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4: A fire at an unregistered home for the elderly in western Sri Lanka has killed at least 12 people. We hear more on the story from international correspondent Karen Chamas, reporting from London.
5: The fire at an unregistered nursing home in western Sri Lanka has killed at least 12 people and injured 8 others. Police say the fire started late Wednesday at the home for the elderly in Angurawa Tota town. 51 residents were rescued, including people with mental illnesses. The director of the home has been arrested on suspicion of causing deaths through negligence. An investigation is underway. The facility was overcrowded, housing 71 people in a space meant for about 15. Officials had previously warned the management to follow laws and guidelines. I'm Karen Chamas.
4: News and analysis at townhall.com. From Washington, I'm Keith Peters. NFL star quarterback Russell Wilson is hanging up his cleats and heading to CBS Sports. We hear more on the story from correspondent Jennifer King reporting.
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7: I thank you, football. I thank you, I thank you, I thank you. 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
7: Thanks for taking a chance on a young 5'11 black kid from Richmond, Virginia that was told he was too small to ever make it in the NFL.
6: 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I'm Jennifer King.
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0: Normal is broken, common sense is weird. 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From the Ramsey Network and the Fairwinds Credit Union Studio, this is The Ramsey Show. Thanks for joining us, America. George Camel, Ramsey personality, number one best-selling author. He's my co-host today. Open phones here at 888-825-5225. It's a free call, and some say the advice is worth exactly what you pay for it. John is in Fresno. Hey, John, what's up in your world?
1: Hey, I'm a huge fan of both of you guys. So I'm debt-free. I'm self-employed. I've got six figures in the bank. But by contrast, my girlfriend I've been with for 4 years has really, really bad spending habits. It's almost like she doesn't know the difference between what she needs and what she wants. And I'm trying to get her on board with some goals or some budgeting, but it's just really hard. You know, she's just overspending on a whole bunch of stuff. And we're trying to move and leave California, and I just don't know how to move forward or what, you know, what to really do.
0: Wow. How old is she?
1: She's about to be 32.
0: What's she make? How much income?
1: Well, she would make about $1,600 to $1,800 a month, but she gives up a lot of her hours and she doesn't drive. So there's ride share. She's buying a lot of food at work instead of cooking or packing something.
0: No, that one. So I wasn't asking about her food. I was asking about her work.
2: Does she work full time, or is she doing side gigs?
0: What?
1: No, I'm just saying that's where a lot of the money goes, and then she doesn't have enough to pay for.
0: But she doesn't work much.
2: $1,600 a month in California is poverty.
1: Yeah.
0: And so how did she exist before you?
1: She lived with either friends or family, but she used to walk to work, and I guess it's never really been a lot of income for her.
2: Mm-hmm. You guys live together?
0: Yeah, they're talking about moving away together.
2: So have you been subsidizing some of this behavior, and she can get away with it? Is that part of the issue?
1: A little bit, and I was going to say I really don't want to enable further, you know?
0: Yeah. This is sticky, dude. It's really sticky. Okay? So, yeah. How old are you?
1: 33.
0: What do you make?
1: I'm doing pretty good. I make, so I am like a side gig guy, but I make about 4 to 5 a month.
0: Mm-hmm.
1: But I got a lot of bills. I drive a lot.
0: You're talking about moving to where?
1: Nevada.
0: Why?
1: No state income tax. I can actually put a down payment on a condo. Start building some equity. I don't know.
0: Affordable real estate and less income and no income tax. Okay, those are good reasons.
1: Yeah.
0: All right.
1: Also, not a big fan of California for other reasons.
0: Okay. So the thing we know is the data tells us the number one cause of divorce in North America today is money fights and money problems. Mm-hmm. These are people that are on two completely different pages, not different personality styles, but different pages, different values completely. And so they spend their married life driving each other crazy. You being a tightwad that crosses every T and dots every I and doesn't come out of the cave except on triple coupon Thursday, and her spending like she's in freaking Congress. Never the twain shall meet, right?
1: Yeah.
0: And so, I mean, I don't want her to become a super tightwad nerd like you, although I think you're awesome, because I'm kind of that way. But I do want, she's a free spirit. I do want her to maintain a free spirit. But in order to qualify as wife material, she would have to be more emotionally mature. And so far, this lady does just enough to get by. Thank God it's Friday. Oh, God, it's Monday. Who can help me out?
1: Yeah.
0: And you've kind of got a little bit further vision. You're going to go a few places she's not going to get to go unless she goes with you. And as long as she is engaged in this behavior and you are in this relationship, you are not going to be happy. Am I wrong?
1: Don't think so.
0: Okay.
2: Is there anything you can say or do that you think would actually change her behavior?
1: I don't know. That's ultimately what I've been trying to figure out. I mean, I've been trying to give her some tips, you know, like, you know, stop.
2: It was a trick question. You can't change her. And here's the hard truth. She's either going to become emotionally mature while you're together, or it's going to take the breakup for her to get her act together. And right now, it feels like the option is she's going to have to learn it the hard way.
0: If we switched gears and you said you had a daughter and she was dating a guy who spent everything he made, didn't work much, and was out of control with his impulses, you would look at your daughter and say, run away quickly, wouldn't you?
1: Yeah.
0: Yeah. And so I'm going to tell you that, except I don't want to be quite that brutal. But I am saying, don't marry this. Don't marry this. You're going to have a long life. It'll be miserable. And don't live together. And don't move to Nevada together. So you guys need to sit down and, you know, like the teenagers used to say, define the relationship. Okay? If this is going towards marriage, then we are going to have to both be grown-ups, and that's going to require a reasonable level of spending control on your part, where you still enjoy life, not nerdy like me, but you still enjoy life, but you control your spending, and a reasonable level of work ethic on your part, where you actually freaking work, and work while you're at work, and stuff like that. And, you know, work is not an excuse to eat. Work's an excuse to work. And so, you know, we're gonna walk through those kinds of things, and lady you've described has a long path to get to where I need her to be before I would want to marry her. And don't move to Nevada with somebody and shack up with them that you're not going to marry. That's just weird sex.
1: Well, no, that wasn't. The plan was to eventually marry if it could work.
0: Exactly.
1: Yeah.
0: Yeah, so if you're going to move to Nevada together, get married. But don't get married until
2: I wouldn't you do make this. The move until you figure this out.
0: I think you can move, and then you continue the relationship long distance and just watch the behavior and say, honey, this is how I'm going to handle my life. You're going to be miserable with me because this is how I do things, and I'm going to be miserable with you because this is how I do things. And maybe we're not compatible, but let's talk about it, and do you want to work on that part of your life? And if you do, let's talk about it, and we can continue forward. And this is kind of turning a romance into a bit of a formula, but dude, it's a formula. I heard an old man tell me one time, he said, if you marry a woman that loves to spend money, you better enjoy working.
2: That's a good line right there.
0: And of course, the shoe could be on the other foot too, by the way. We could flip that over. If dude has an addiction to bass boats, you better enjoy both of you working because you're not going to be a stay-at-home mom because he's buying $90,000 bass boats to catch a bass that keeps outrunning him because that one has to be faster. You know, I got to upgrade.
2: Mm. That's a tough one. You know, marriage is hard, but making your life even harder knowingly, marrying someone,
0: yeah,
2: that's tough. You want to marry someone who's going to make your life easier.
0: So, John, we're not just bearers of tidings of good news today. I'm sorry. But I would sit down with her. Maybe you guys enter some couples counseling and begin to talk through these things. But the deal is, if this behavior pattern continues, neither one of you are going to enjoy it.

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0: Mary is in Pittsburgh. There she is. Hey, Mary's in Pittsburgh. What's up, Mary?
1: Hi. Hi, guys. I'm so excited to have you have me today. I really appreciate your show.
0: Thank you.
1: You taught me so much. I've learned so much about finances. I'm 66 years old. We've recently paid off all our debt. We paid off 2 cars in 5 years.
0: Wow.
1: $80,000. And we only have $10,000 in our emergency fund and about $10,000 in my 401k, and he's a 1099. He has nothing.
0: Wow.
1: So, okay.
0: Does he, either of you have a pension coming in?
1: No.
0: Okay.
1: No, we're renting. We have a low rent of $1,900.
0: What do y'all make? What's your income?
1: It's about $125.
0: Okay. What do y'all do?
1: I work for a nursing home. It's a recent job, and he is an IFA.
0: Okay. All right. Well, the good news is you have no debt. Do you have no debt on your house as well?
1: We're renting.
0: You're renting. Okay.
1: Yeah, we've been renting for 10 years, and I wanted to buy a house now that we are free, but I don't know.
0: Mm-hmm.
1: I have no money.
0: No, you don't. Wow. Okay, number one, I think the two of you need to look at each other and say, we're going to be working a while.
1: Yeah.
0: We're not going to be, like, retiring next week. Right. And we're going to be working a lot because we have some catching up to do. We're behind. And so, you know, I would think about getting a very, very modest house or condo that I put on a 15-year or even a 10-year fixed rate mortgage.
1: Mm-hmm.
0: Very modest. And that's after you save up a good down payment. Meanwhile, I would start putting at least 15% of your income away for retirement. That's $15,000 a year. That's not much. In 10 years, that's only $150,000, and that will only become about $350,000 or $400,000 by the 10-year mark, which makes you 76 years old with a couple of $100,000 and a paid-for house. If you pay the house off in 10 years because you buy very modestly.
1: Okay.
0: But that's 10 years of hard work. And, you know, you end up with a couple of hundred, $200,000, $300,000 in a paid for house. And if you just do those two things, but again, the house has to be super modest.
1: Yes.
0: I mean, like, you're not proud of it, but it is yours.
1: Right. I love it. There's hope.
0: Yeah.
1: I'm so happy.
0: Yeah.
1: You made my day.
0: Yeah. So, I mean, but putting 15% of your income away, can both of you agree to do that and work 10 years?
1: Oh, yeah, definitely. We're both hard workers. I picked up this part-time job. I'm making, like, $40,000 here. I work, like, 29 hours a week, but I get the Social Security. And then August, Dave, I get to make as much as I want for Social Security, not to take money out. So I'm excited for August. I'm going full-time, Dave. Thanks for listening to you guys pushing us to do that.
0: Why don't you sit down with your SmartVestor Pro and set up a couple of Roth IRAs and anything else you can come up with to set aside, and let's get that going into some good growth stock mutual funds, and then start chunking money aside as fast as you can for a big down payment on a small house.
1: All right.
0: Yeah, but let's, you know, lay it all out to where in 10 years you're with a paid-for house, and 10 years of $15,000, you're going to be putting in more than that. You're going to be putting in about $25,000. So 10 years would be $250,000 plus what would that grow to?
2: You have I crunched it. For 10 years, if they invest their 15% with no increase in income, they'll be at about $350,000 at 76.
0: Yeah. And a paid-for house and Social Security coming in. You'll be okay.
2: It's modest. Yeah,
0: you'll be okay.
2: It's not like lavish, but you'll survive and not be eating, you know, rice and beans forever, hopefully.
0: But here's the trick, Mary. Whatever you have done for the first 66 years, you can't do any of that. All of that was wrong. It got you to this point. So you have got to spend the next 10 years doing exactly the right things, or you're going to be in a real mess. So, I mean, you got to really treat this like this is a serious health diagnosis. We've got to get with it, and you got to lean into this. because that's a tough 10 years from 76 or 66 to 76. Mm. Ouch. Whew. Hey guys, if you're 19 years old or 22 years old, that lady calling was sent as a message to you from God. 100 dollars a month from age 25 to age 65, $100 is $1,176,000 in your mutual fund when you're age 25. Did you hear that it's tougher to wait till 66 to start? 22-year-old, are you hearing me? 19-year-old, are you hearing me? 24-year-old that loves to go to happy hour, loves fine dining, and wants to lease a freaking Tesla. Are you hearing me? This is, she was sent that call, that lady calling, that sweet lady, and she's precious. Sweet lady calling was a message to you if you're in your 20s, Gen Z. She was sent to you today. Don't you think, George?
2: Yeah, well, you know, I've actually run the numbers on this, and it's fascinating to see what a dollar is worth at 20 invested versus 55 or 60. And the truth is this, if you're 20 years old and you invest a dollar, there's a 73x return. That dollar turns into $73 at 65. But when you invest that same dollar at 55, it's maybe worth 4x instead of 70x.
0: Instead of $73, you got $4.
2: Exactly. That's the actual compound growth math.
0: Holy grimoly.
2: To convince
0: a 20-year-old. Put 100,000 of those on it.
2: Yeah.
0: Okay. So 100,000 is 7.3 million, right?
2: Yeah.
0: Or 100,000 is 400,000.
2: That's the math.
0: There's a difference.
2: That's the wild math behind it. So if you're young.
0: Holy grimoly.
2: So here's the message. If you're young, you're thinking, well, I'll save later. Let me enjoy my 20s, and I'll save later when I'm in my 40s, 50s, 60s. Later never comes, unfortunately, because life happens. Life gets in the way. When you're young, man, you got some income coming in, put it away.
0: I gotta
2: you can
0: tell
2: still
0: you.
2: Enjoy life, but invest some.
0: I graduated from college with a finance degree, and no one ever showed me what you just outlined.
2: Just compound growth.
0: The power of compound interest. Edison called it the eighth wonder of the world. The power of compound interest. And the secret to that is the earlier you start, the more you have. And so it doesn't even require big sacrifice. It just requires intentionality if you start early.
2: It's really not about the income or the amount you put away.
0: It's just the intentionality.
2: It's the intentionality.
0: It's like,
2: because you don't need to put as much away when you're 20.
0: You know, honestly, the ability to delay pleasure is one of the big psychological insights to someone that is, are indicators of someone who is emotionally mature. Emotionally, but children do what feels good. Adults devise a plan and follow it. And sometimes children are 56, and sometimes they're 16. Sometimes adults are 56, and sometimes they're 16. I mean, we talk to some 19-year-olds on here that are way more mature than some of the 52-year-olds.
2: And way wealthier.
0: Yeah, well on their way, because it's only going to take a dollar. Goodness, $100,000 becomes $7.3 million.
2: It's pretty wild.
0: And that's a one-time dollar or a monthly dollar?
2: I mean, that's for every dollar you put in, you're going to get 73 out in retirement. That's the craziest part. So wow. I'm telling you, if you're 20 and you're listening, or 25 or even 30, you got time on your side, compound growth is going to do the heavy lifting. And as you get older, it can't lift as much because it needs time. Time is the magic ingredient in wealth building.
0: Yeah. The shorter the time frame, the more of the money that you put in is what's going to be there.
2: Contributions.
0: Yeah, your contribution is going to be equal to or more than the growth.
2: If you're 20 or 30, 90% plus
0: of
2: is compound growth.
0: Of what you're going to end up with is going to be growth that you did nothing for.
2: You don't need to save up $1 million
0: except
2: to have $1 million.
0: Intentionality.
2: Wow. Powerful.

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1: With SRN News, I'm Keith Peters in Washington. The United States has imposed sanctions on Cuban President Miguel Diaz-Canel, his wife, and three other individuals. The action Thursday is the latest move by the Trump administration to pressure the island's leadership, and it drew immediate condemnation from Havana. Hezbollah has rejected the latest ceasefire agreement between Israel and the Lebanese government and demanded a complete Israeli withdrawal. Thursday's announcement came as local authorities said Israeli strikes killed at least four people. A UN peacekeeper was also killed in the crossfire. The House has passed a bill to aid Ukraine and sanction Russia in a sign of impatience with President Trump's approach to the war. On Wall Street, the Dow up by 874 points, the NASDAQ dropped 23, the S&P 500 up by 30. More details at SRNNews.com.
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0: Stephanie is in Omaha, Nebraska. Hi, Stephanie. How are you?
1: I'm good. How are you guys?
0: Better than we deserve. What's up?
1: Okay, so I am calling today because I guess I have a little bit of concerns. Me and my husband have been married going on 3 years, and we're expecting our second child this year. Our finances are completely separate, and we decided this once this baby's here, that would be staying home. So I'm just kind of concerned since our finances have always been so separate. Obviously, we have things that we need to figure out.
0: Boy, you are beating around the bush in a Nebraska kind of way. What the flip is there? What's really going on?
1: So I am 8 years younger than my husband, so he has quite a bit of working years over me. And when we met, I was fairly young. I was only 18 when we first met.
0: You were 18?
1: So, yes.
0: And you're how old now?
1: 26.
0: Okay.
1: Yes. So our financial situations have always been a lot different, obviously, with our age gap. I mean, I've been working a full-time job since I was 14 years old, so being in the working field is nothing new to me, although because of, I guess, my age and I don't want to use my age as an excuse because there's a lot of people who make a lot of money that are my age or younger. So I guess just with my experience and what I do have to offer on the table as far as job-wise, I don't always get, like, high-salary-paying jobs. I start usually low.
0: See, all of that, all of that has to do with, it sounds like you think you have to earn your right to be a wife. Like, you're not equal if you don't make equal money.
1: Yeah, that.
0: When you got married, the vow said richer for poorer, sickness and in health.
1: Yeah.
2: Your vote doesn't scale with income.
1: Yeah, I agree.
2: You should have had a vote day one, regardless of your income level, if he decided to do life with you. So what was the real reason you guys never combined?
1: He thinks that I'm financially irresponsible with my money.
2: There it is.
1: I don't.
2: We just got to the real reason.
1: Disagree with him. Yeah. It's like I was always someone, and obviously this is something I'm trying to work on.
0: Okay, let's stop a second.
1: One
0: stop
1: that like okay.
0: So the marriages that are successful relationally and that are successful financially do not operate like yours.
1: Yeah.
0: That's why you're calling, okay?
1: Yeah.
0: And so you're not his daughter, even though he thinks because he makes more and he's older that he's going to treat you like that. And so you're in time out because you didn't behave. That's not a healthy marriage relationship. That's bullcrap.
1: Yeah.
0: Okay? That's from a guy that's been married 43 years. That's bullcrap. All right? So you don't earn your vote in the House, as George said, based on the income that you produce or based on your age. Neither one. You both get a vote the day you say I do, and both votes are equal the day you say I do. Period.
1: Yeah.
0: Period. And this is the way marriages function that we have studied, thousands and thousands of them that become millionaires and that have high quality, high satisfaction marriages. It's not a father-daughter relationship. No one is punitive. We might argue, but we argue from a level playing field about what our goals are going to be, not what I want to do versus what you want to do. But we argue about where we want to go. And you guys are a long, long way from that, and it brings me great fear. Because now that you're having another child at his request, now you're not going to be working at all, which means you don't even not only not have a vote, now you have to apply for welfare with him.
1: Yeah.
0: This is the way this character acts. And he has had bad training somewhere. Someone has told him this is the way to do it, and he's wrong. I'm not being unclear, am I?
1: No, you're being perfectly clear.
0: Good. Okay.
1: And I do agree with you.
2: We've taken this call, so let me show you the future. He's going to give you an allowance quote unquote, because he's going to treat you like his daughter, and he
0: and
2: will
0: then bitch
2: that.
0: About how you spend it.
2: And then then he'll shrink
1: That's
2: it
1: exactly
2: based on your behavior
1: me.
2: And how he feels about it.
0: Yeah.
2: While you're trying to take care of the family and the kids.
0: Yeah. So, no, today this ends.
1: Okay.
0: The worm turns today. As Shakespeare said, the worm turned. So that's it.
1: Yeah.
0: It's over. And we're going to sit down, and, honey, we're going to be on an equal playing field. We're both going to have all of our names on all the accounts. It is now our house, our income, our bed, our kids, our future, or our is going to see a marriage counselor.
1: Yeah.
0: And we're going to get some marriage help, and we probably need to do that anyway, because at a minimum, you guys need some new tools to, on how to do marriage. Your tool belt is really empty.
1: It is.
0: Yeah. And so I'm not being mean, but I am. The things that are going through your mind, I don't want you ever coming at this discussion again from a subpar, substandard, I'm not as good as position. Don't you ever use that language again in your house. Because you're not subpar. You're not substandard. You're younger. You had a different career path. Whoop-de-doop-de. You're his wife. The old marriage vows in the old days out of the Book of Common Prayer, where we get richer for poorer, sickness and in health, unto thee. Yeah, the rest of it used to say, unto thee all my worldly goods I pledge. Boy, we ought to add that one back into the marriage vow, shouldn't we? All of us. My job is now to love you so well that you are cared for and you have a vote. Hello. That's service. Real leadership is service. That's real leadership. So, we're on your side. I'm not angry with him, but the way he's acting is not going to prosper you. It's not going to prosper your children. It's not going to prosper him. And it's going to create a life of resentment, bitterness, and anger. And you guys are not going to enjoy the next 10 years. And your children are not going to grow up in a good house. Because this is not the way people are supposed to interact, kiddo.
2: We always say more is caught than taught. And those kids are going to see the way dad treats mom. And mom gets an allowance if she's a good girl. And that's a sad way to live. And I think for too long, Laura has believed the lies that he has told her.
0: That would be Stephanie, but yeah.
2: Oh, yes, our Stephanie, I'm sorry. And so part of this is...
0: Laura might too, but this one was
2: Laura
0: Stephanie.
2: May as well. But, you know, I think if she went to a counselor on her own, the counselor would say, I'm seeing a pattern of gaslighting and narcissism and all these sort of trendy words, but I think there's a control mechanism here.
0: It's just an older guy that's used to being in control. And he's just is still in control. That's all it is. I don't know if it's narcissism. That might be overstating it. And it's not gaslighting. He didn't tell her she's crazy. He just said she was insufficient, that she was deficient. And so she needs to follow and do what he says.
2: Mm.
0: It's a control mechanism for sure. No question about that. Well, but I don't know if we go so far as to throw trendy, overused, poorly defined words at it. You know, TikTok psychology. But yeah. Yeah, that's, jeez. Yeah, that's... That's the thing right there. Wow.
2: It's one of our most controversial takes is that we believe couples should combine their life, including their finances. I don't know how it became so controversial.
0: You should have
2: a joint checking account.
0: It's kind of like we teach people to live on less than they make.
2: Controversial.
0: Dave.
2: Who are you to tell me?
0: Get out of debt. Controversial. Save money and become a millionaire. Controversial. Buy a house you can afford and don't buy one until you can. Oh, that's controversial.
2: You're out of touch,
0: Dave. You're out of touch, Dave. You're a boomer. You bought your house with a box of strawberries.
2: It was bartered for.

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0: Folks, if you want to work the Ramsey plan and systematically walk the baby steps, get out of debt, work the debt snowball, start putting money away for retirement, kids, college, get the house 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Laura's in Sacramento. Hey, Laura, what's up?
3: Hi, I'm so happy to speak to two of my favorite people. I've been following you since 2013, and I am debt-free, and I have a house in the Sacramento area, but I have since moved in the last year to a very rural and remote property, and I cash flowed it, and I lived for a year in a travel trailer, because I bought it, you know, for cash. And also I wanted to make sure if a fire came through, I could evacuate if I had enough time with my house. Since living here for a year, I've found that, you know, I would like something a little more permanent. However, I also don't want to have to pay fire insurance because according to my neighbors, it's between $10,000 and $12,000 a year. Also, I get, so okay, I'll stop there and say, so I'm thinking about building a mobile home, which I know mobile homes are not a good investment. However, I still own my home in Sacramento as far as an investment. I rent it out to traveling nurses, so every 90 days is a turnover, and I make sure that it's in great condition. So I wanted to get your opinion. Is it still a bad idea to cash flow a mobile home to have something a little more permanent, but to save on it insurance, basically, to not have to pay the fire insurance, knowing I'm taking the risk if a fire comes through?
0: Okay, so what would the mobile home cost?
3: The mobile home is about $100,000. I
0: okay,
3: say
0: so
3: about
0: when it's worth $10,000, when it's worth $10,000 later, when it goes down in value. How do we put this in the smart column when it goes from 100 to 10,000?
3: I'm wanting to say that instead of being an investment, it is a consumable good. It is something that I live in.
0: Yeah, but if you put the same 100,000 in a house, it would have gone up in value.
3: Yes, but I would feel much worse if a fire came through and burnt it down. And I would feel compelled to get that fire insurance.
0: Yeah, I would too. I would too. But
3: the
0: thing is, you're losing $90,000. That's a lot of feel good.
3: Yeah, it's true.
4: You're saving $10,000 to lose $10,000 every year in that mobile home.
0: Ooh.
3: Yeah.
4: So I don't think it's as good a deal.
0: You're gonna lose more than $10,000 the first year on the mobile home.
3: Yeah. Yeah. So beyond a cost, or I guess the financial component, is there anything else about mobile home? I guess I shouldn't say that.
0: No, that's it. That's the only thing.
3: Yeah.
0: It goes down in value.
3: Okay.
0: If they went up in value, I'd shut up.
3: Then you'd be okay with it. All right.
0: But I mean, it's a car. It's a car you sleep in.
3: Yeah. Exactly. Yeah.
0: It goes down in value.
3: So maybe
0: it's a modified. It's an increased cost, depreciating consumable item. It's a bigger version of their travel trailer that you don't want to live in anymore.
3: Yeah. Yeah.
0: In terms of math, that's the math on it. That's my only problem. I mean, one of my good friends owns one of the largest companies in the world that does those things. And he's like, Dave, would you quit trashing it? As soon as they start going up in value, I'll quit trashing it. But they're not going to go up in value. So would I do that? No, I would not do that. I would pay the fire insurance and I'd build a house.
3: Okay. Yeah, that was my second question.
0: Yeah.
3: That
0: and, if I need to sell the house down in the valley to do that, I would do that. It sounds like you do need to because you don't have the money.
3: Oh, I have money.
0: How much money?
3: So I currently have $130,000 in cash to build a mobile home, but before I build it,
0: Well, you're not building a mobile home. You're buying a mobile home.
3: Well,
0: other people build them at a factory and they send it to you. It's on wheels,
3: exactly. Remember? Exactly. No, exactly. Okay. But it's also putting it on the foundation here, getting the water, sewer, all that. So that's
0: why. Yeah, which you're going to do with the house anyway, yeah.
3: Exactly. Yeah. It's just the gut of...
0: Yeah, what is the house in the valley worth?
3: It's worth... $500,000, and I own it outright.
0: I would sell that and build a house for cash.
3: Oh, yeah. Let me ask you this.
0: If you owned a house on this wonderful piece of property that you love, and it was 100% paid for, and it was worth $600,000, and you did not own a rental property with nurses in it, would you borrow on your paid-for home to go buy a rental property?
3: Oh, no.
0: Well, it's the same thing.
3: Yeah. Wouldn't borrow either way.
0: It's the same thing. When you don't sell the rental property and end up borrowing to build the house, it's the same thing.
3: Yeah. If I build a house, I would need to save longer before building the house. I wouldn't sell. You know, I would stay in a travel trailer longer until I have the money to build the house outright, or I would do it. I would cash flow it.
0: I wouldn't, but I wouldn't have been in the travel trailer in the first place because I'm a snob. So, yeah. I mean, for the weekend, maybe, but after that, I'm done.
4: If you're camping, I might see Dave in there.
0: And, you know, if you did see me in there, I would be without Sharon. That would be the other thing. So.
4: Sharon's not stepping foot in that. She will not darken the door of that.
0: She's probably. Like, good luck with that theory, bub. Yeah.
4: She's more of a glamper.
0: Especially these days. Okay,
4: But, owning a home is a long-term decision, so you want to think long-term. 10 years from now, was this a good idea?
0: Yeah.
4: And that's the problem
0: and
4: with
0: people get,
4: homes.
0: You know, because they're, you know what, almost always, and in her case it is too, what almost always drives the mobile home decision is I don't have the money.
4: Mm.
0: And so I'm going to cheap out. And you can cheap out, and for $100,000 you can buy something you can sleep in. And they're fairly nice at $100,000. I mean, it's a pretty nice one.
4: Yeah.
0: You know, it's not a bad one. They make them up to $300 or $400 or whatever. But, I mean, $100,000, no, that's a pretty nice place. But you're right. I mean, it's going to lose more than $10,000 the first year. And then people also get confused and rationalized with, oh, well, the property went up in value. Yeah, but it was going to go up in value whether it had a house on it or whether it had a mobile home on it. And don't just because it don't
4: yes,
0: don't
4: it
0: confuse that with the mobile home went down in value. It still went down in value. Like 100% of things with cars, with wheels and or motors. If it has a motor, it has wheels, it's going to go down in value. Period. Your little John Deere tractor that you paid $8,000 to mow your quarter acre lot with, and you financed with John Deere finance, is going to go down in value. Your Sea-Doo is going to go down in value. Your Mastercraft, I got two of them, they're going to go down in value. The world's best ski boat, thank you very much. It goes down in value. They're fabulous. They go down in value. That collectible Corvette I have in my basement is going down in value. And it's a collectible. And George, your battery with wheels, your Tesla, is going down in value.
4: I know that the hard way. I'm trying to sell it right now. Nobody wants it, Dave.
0: You can't give that. Nobody wants a battery.
4: Nobody's in the market for like an iPhone 4. You know, they want the latest and greatest. You're buying technology here. But it's true. It's why we say pay cash.
0: Didn't age well. Yeah.
4: If you're going to buy a depreciating asset, always pay
0: cash. And honestly, you feel like right now you're trying to get rid of that car and you can't get rid of it. That's one bad feeling. It would be triple bad if you had financed that.
4: If I was underwater on it.
0: And you're sitting there paying payments and you can't give it away.
4: Mm.
0: Now you got lots of pissed off. Now you're just moderately aggravated.
4: Yeah.

0: company.
1: You know what, Dave? I like the way you're thinking. You run the thing, so
0: we'll get the Instagram team out there.
1: Hey, team, clip this out. I want to be able to use this in a court of law.
0: Yeah.
1: When I make Dave buy
0: this. It's not happening, but it was a good. You had a moment there.
1: I was close.
0: That's close.
1: Oh man. Whether it's a Tesla or mobile home, it's going down in value.
0: Elon Musk would be so pissed if we took that thing out to the farm and just blew the hell out of it.
1: I think he's got a sense of humor. He might enjoy it.

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1: News this hour from Town Hall. I'm Keith Peters in Washington. The latest ceasefire talks stall as Israel kills four people in southern Lebanon on Thursday, including a UN peacekeeper.
2: Hezbollah has rejected the latest ceasefire agreement reached between Israel and the Lebanese government, demanding a complete Israeli withdrawal. Thursday's announcement came as Israeli strikes killed at least four people and a UN peacekeeper. A statement by Hezbollah's leader, Naim Qassem, was read out by a news presenter for Hezbollah's Al-Manar news station. In the statement, Qassem said the agreement's demand that Hezbollah fighters leave southern Lebanon under fire would mean surrender, defeat, and achieving the enemy's goals. He added, "What we're concerned about is an end to the aggression, ceasefire, and Israel's withdrawal." I'm Karen Shamas.
1: President Trump is unveiling new investments aimed at boosting America's coal industry. Willie Nelson reports from the White House.
3: President Trump is announcing a major investment in the coal industry as the administration moves to expand domestic energy production and strengthen America's energy independence.
4: As a result of the $700 million investment that I'm announcing today, we will protect 14 coal plants and 42 coal mines. It's a tremendous number. And build two new coal plants and one massive new export terminal, because we're exporting coal. Coal's a great business, really a big business, and it's real power. It's in terms of power, there's really nothing like it.
3: Willie Nelson, the White House.
1: The House has passed a bill to aid Ukraine and sanction Russia in a sign of impatience with President Trump's approach to the ongoing war. On Wall Street, the Dow Jones Industrial Average up by 874 points, the NASDAQ dropped 23, but the S&P advanced 30. More at townhall.com.
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3: Stocks shook off an early stumble and gained ground on Wall Street Thursday. The S&P 500 rose 0.4%. The Dow rose 1.7%. The technology-heavy NASDAQ fell 0.1%. A sharp drop for some big technology stocks weighed down the market most of the day. Broadcom and Micron Technology were two of the heaviest weights. But oil prices fell nearly 3%, relieving pressure on stocks. Treasury yields fell in the bond market, also easing pressure on Wall Street. Banks and small companies helped lead the way for the broader gains. Damian Troisi, New York.
2: Treasury Secretary Scott Bessent is refusing to say whether President Trump and his family will still receive immunity from IRS audits after the administration abandoned plans for a $1.8 billion compensation fund. News and analysis at townhall.com. From Washington, I'm Keith Peters. A Sherpa guide who went missing on Mount Everest a week ago is still alive. More on this developing story from correspondent Donna Warder reporting.
4: A helicopter lands on the roof of a hospital in Kathmandu, Nepal. It's carrying a Sherpa guide who was found crawling to base camp on Mount Everest Thursday. 52-year-old Dawa Sherpa and his client were among the last climbers on the mountain. As the climbing season came to an end, the client had made it back to base camp. Dawa's wife and daughter, who had already begun several days of funeral rituals, rushed to the hospital. The daughter says, "When we first heard about it, we could not be sure about it, if that person was indeed our father. So to be certain, we asked for photos to be sent, and only then we were sure and were very happy." I'm Donna Water.
2: 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From Washington, I'm Keith Peters.

0: Welcome back to the Ramsey Show in the Fair Winds Credit Union studio. Frank is with us in Asheville, North Carolina. Hi, Frank. How are you?
1: I'm doing pretty well, Dave. How are you doing?
0: Better than I deserve. What's up?
1: Well, throughout the marriage with my wife in the last 3.5 years, we have been using our one credit card for covering some of the four walls, like groceries and transportation, but we've been covering mortgage and utilities with our checking account. And we also use the credit card for like health insurance, premium, and medical expenses, and even some of the life expenses. So we pay it off every month, and it feels like we give ourselves some room before we pay off the credit card each month. But, you know, then using our savings as quickly. So I guess one of my thoughts or one of my questions is, what are your thoughts on using the credit card for some of the four walls, even if it's not the long-term solution?
0: Yeah, well, you've obviously not listened to the show much, right?
1: We've listened a lot, but I guess one of the reasons that we're holding onto the credit card is, you know, some of the...
0: I mean, you understand that your question is completely perpendicular to everything we teach for the last 30 years, right?
1: Yeah.
0: Okay. So yeah, I just want to, I mean, I'm trying to understand if you understand what you're walking into.
1: Mm-hmm.
2: It's a warning.
0: I'm asking. I mean, I'm not trying to beat you up. I'm just saying. So the answer to your question is that's dumber than crud. Okay. Now, why is it dumb? All right. Several reasons. Number one is there's not a singular piece of wealth building research that indicates that what you're doing causes you to build wealth.
1: Mm-hmm.
0: Not a single instance. We studied 10,167 millionaires. The number of them that do what you're doing is precisely zero.
1: Mm-hmm.
0: Rich people don't do what you're doing. Broke people do. Okay? So that's a bad sign. Now, is it going to cause you to go bankrupt? Probably not. But the problem is that you actually have somehow used your decision-making framework around money to convince yourself that this is a good idea and that this is somehow going to get you ahead more than simply investing. Investing is where money comes from. Living on less than you make is where money comes from, not from trying to trick Citibank.
1: Mm-hmm.
0: And so the number of millionaires that became millionaires by adding up all their airline miles is precisely zero. None of them. Not one. Broke people chase airline miles. 78% of the airline miles are never redeemed. And yet people spend a lot of brain calories chasing this bull crap that these rip-off huge banks are screwing America with and then convinced you that it's a good idea to dance to their tune. I mean, that now, are you losing money when you pay a health insurance bill that is a health insurance bill? Whether you pay it with cash, it's the exact same amount. Can't possibly change? No, you're not losing money doing that. Are you losing money when you pay an electric bill that is going to be the same amount whether you pay it with a card or whether you pay it with cash? You're not losing a dime. When you go and you're buying your groceries, you're spending more. The best merchandisers on the planet are grocery stores. When you walk through a grocery store, you are walking through a scientific lab that is very carefully designed. What is on what shelf, at what level, and what color, more than any other type of physical product on the planet. Grocery stores are brilliant merchandisers. The chances that you walk out of there spending more than you meant to, regardless of what methodology you use, are very high because they're very, very good at it. And it started back in the 1950s with a simple thing of they put the necessities at the back of the store, the bread, the milk, and the eggs, because so you had to walk through the rest of the store and impulse on the candy. And Wrigley's became multi-bazillionaires. The Wrigley family have a fabulous mansion in Phoenix. Fabulous. By putting sticks of gum where? At the checkout, the impulse proper. So these are just the beginnings of the sophistication that I'm talking about. So 100% chance you spend more in a grocery store than you meant to. And when you put it on a credit card, all the data, all the research says that you are spending somewhere between 12 and 18% more than you would have spent if you spent cash, because cash activates the pain centers of the brain and credit cards don't. When you lay down a $100 bill in the grocery store and Uncle Ben looks at you and says, what are you doing? What are you doing? When you lay down a credit card, Citibank says, thank you, what's in your wallet? Samuel L. Jackson, my money is in your wallet. Not my money, but his money is in your wallet to pay for them stinking commercials that you did. That's what's in your wallet. We know what's in your wallet. A lot of Citibank's money.
2: Here's the fun math on this. Let's say you put $60,000 of your take-home pay on that credit card to cover these bills, and you got 2% cash back. $1,200 is what you got, right? For the year.
0: I'm exhausted for $1,200.
2: For the year. So here's what I want to challenge Frank with. Frank, if no one has taken me up on this challenge. For 1 year, switch to on a budget using debit card and cash and see if you don't spend less than that $1,200 a year, which then negates all the rewards you got. And my guess is you're going to find that you spent thousands less by using your own money, leaving your bank account now versus using someone else's money that you can pay back later.
0: 100% chance.
2: Take me up on it.
0: Yeah, you're stepping over dollars to pick up nickels. Stepping over dollars to pick up pennies. Yeah. And so no, Frank, I would not do what you're doing. That's the reason. The biggest reason, though, is not the $1,200. The biggest reason is while you were focusing on the $1,200, you were missing the real way to build wealth because you had your eye on the wrong thing. And you were thinking this method works.
2: It's a distraction.
0: It's the exact same. It's the same problem I got with Acorn.
2: With Acorns, that app?
0: Yeah. Where you put pennies, you know, you round everything
2: up. Your spare change can go into an investment.
0: And people are screwing around with that with 14 cents while they should have been putting $350 in their 401k. And they use the same brain calories to chase down the 14 cents that they would have done to set their 401k up and retire a multimillionaire.
2: So in their mind, they've checked the box that I am investing. If I ask them, are you investing?
0: You've scratched the itch.
2: I have the Acorns app.
0: You're not investing. You're a child with a piggy bank. That's not investing. Children with piggy banks have $14 when they're 4 years old. And that's what you're going to have in your freaking Acorns app. It's the same thing. There's nothing evil about it. They're not ripping people off, but they took your eye off the ball. And you're focusing your decision-making paradigm and framework around the wrong things. And so that's the problem. And 100% of the time, the Citibank tells you to do something. It's something you should not do.
2: It is in their best interest.
0: It's not for you. It's for Samuel L. Jackson. They got to pay him. He's expensive.
2: Jennifer Garner's not cheap either.
0: 100% chance that Patrick Mahomes cost State Farm a bunch of money. Who you think paid for that? Oh, you people that buy from State Farm. Gee, have you not priced your dadgum homeowner's insurance? You can beat it with almost anybody if you got State Farm. Because you don't have to pay Patrick Mahomes.

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0: Thanks for hanging out with us, America. We're glad you're here. Ashley is in Bend, Oregon. Hi, Ashley. How are you?
1: Hi, I'm good. Thanks for taking my call.
0: Sure. What's up?
1: My husband and I have been given kind of a once-in-a-lifetime opportunity. We have a family friend that is fairly well-to-do. Her and her husband own about 5 homes throughout the state, one of which is far over in eastern Oregon, and they are getting older and have offered for us to basically at a $0 a month lease this property from them to allow us to essentially build my horse training business and kind of start a ranching dream that we've had. Our hiccup is we both have extremely good jobs where we're at. All of our family is here, so on and so forth, and it's just a big leap, so we're not sure if we should do it
0: What do you guys make at your extremely good jobs?
1: So we both are in the construction industry. He makes about $110,000 a year. I make $75,000, and then I train horses on the side and make about $50,000 from that.
0: Mm-hmm. But of course, you would lose all of that clientele because you're moving far away.
1: Not necessarily. So my business is based on developing young horses and then selling them. So I don't necessarily have like a monthly clientele per se. It's more of
0: so where you train the horses that you sell doesn't matter. So you wouldn't lose the 50.
1: Correct. And I mean, the idea would be to substantially grow that.
0: No, I understand. But I mean, you would not lose the 50. You know, we know at least you can do that.
1: Yes, sir.
0: If exactly. Everything, well, unless something really bad goes wrong. Okay.
1: Correct.
0: And how rural is this area? Why can your husband not work?
1: So he can, and that would be the idea over there. The town is about 140 people, so it's very rural. I guess it just wouldn't be what he sits at now. From what we've researched, probably about 70 or 80,000 is what he would make a year.
0: Out of 140 people?
1: The county has some like management positions that are opening that I think he would be a very big benefit to them. He's a foreman for a construction company now. So, I think he has some skills that would definitely be of interest to them, I would say. I am 30 and he is 31.
0: How far away is this place from where you are now?
1: About 5 hours. Mm.
0: How many kids do you have?
1: None.
0: Okay. All right. And so we would be moving from 110 on him down to 70, and we'd be moving your income that you're losing. You're keeping the 50 on the horse. What's the income you're losing?
1: About 70. I have.
0: So it's $110,000, $120,000 shift initially, assuming you don't. Mm-hmm. That's if he gets a $70,000 job and you can retain your 50. On the horses,
1: yes.
0: Increase. Yeah, I got you.
1: And I have thought about grabbing something remote while I build the horse thing up more and more. Mm-hmm. Maybe getting something part time to remote to kind of help that gap be smaller.
0: Yeah, or like full time. Yeah.
1: Yeah, or full time.
2: And these people will let you use this land and house for free, is what you're saying?
1: Yeah. So they don't get over there very much, and it's obviously hard to maintain a property that's also 5 hours away from them. They've just held on to it because they like visiting there twice a year, essentially.
0: Do you own a home?
1: Yes, sir, we do. We have right at about $100,000 in equity in that. Mm-hmm. And I do currently run the horse business out of that. Like, it's not something that I have to move to do that. I run it out of my house now. Mm-hmm. This is just, I mean, it's 1,500 acres. Mm-hmm. And
0: but it's not yours. It's not going to be yours.
1: Correct. Yes,
2: that's
1: sir.
2: My fear is long term. You don't own this and it could shift hands.
0: So 10 years from now, what does winning look like? You don't own any real estate. He's still working a county job and you've grown a horse business.
1: Yes.
0: That's what winning looks like 10 years from now.
1: I think the idea would be potentially to grow the business and, I guess, buy a place of our own. The expenses there would be essentially next to nothing. You know, I guess it would just be utilities and the money.
0: So what's the mortgage on your house today, the MAP balance?
1: 410.
0: Okay. And so if you took 100 and went and bought a $500,000 ranch in some area that sounded like this, you could keep about the same mortgage amount and be on a ranch.
1: And do this deal,
0: but own it.
1: Yeah, and that's kind of been our plan, was to just stay where we are and, mm-hmm. Obviously work to make that dream come true. They have just offered this to us, and
0: I'm just not sure it's a blessing. I was trying to figure out if it is.
2: It lowers your expenses, but it moves you away from ownership long term.
0: Yeah, and
2: and it also lowers your income.
0: Everything's dependent upon how long a lease will they give you for a dollar a year?
1: She basically has told us infinite.
0: Bullcrap.
1: She went as far as telling me that she will put it in her will that the kids cannot sell the home until we decide we're done with the property.
0: You understand that's weird.
1: It is very weird.
0: Strange, I'm now spooked. Yeah, this is weird.
2: That they wouldn't give it to their kids.
0: Yeah.
2: As long as you guys are alive, essentially.
0: Our friend that raises horses gets priority over our entire family with our 1,500 acres. Nah.
1: I think where she comes from is her kids are very well-to-do and they're fine.
0: I know, but my kids are well-to-do, but I'm not doing that for you.
1: Okay.
2: Dave's not giving me his farm.
0: It's just weird. George, you can't live there for free. I don't care, George. Shut up.
2: But I love horses, Dave.
0: I know. Well, you're known for your horse love.
2: I'm just glad I met someone who's in the business of selling horses. Makes me feel better.
0: Oh, wow. Yeah, our job is to do what you tell people to do. Who knew?
2: Made a career out of it.
0: Okay. I don't know. I got to admit, the romance of it, I've kind of caught on to. Okay? Because mm-hmm. 1,500 acres... are we all Yellowstone junkies? Is that our problem?
1: And I don't like the business aspect
0: of it.
1: Okay.
0: The only way I would tell you to do this is if you pledge to yourself at the end of 5 years that you have your own place or you leave, period.
1: Okay.
0: We're not going to stay here longer than 5 years.
1: Okay.
2: Would they sell it to you?
1: Yeah, but
0: they can't afford it.
1: She put it at $2.8 million.
2: Perfect.
0: Yeah. Okay, so number one, I would put a time limit on it, and you can return to construction, and you can return to the life you have now fairly easily, plus or minus your current job. Okay.
1: Yeah, and I would
0: all blows up and isn't fun. And you hate living out in the middle of nowhere after all. I took a call from a lady yesterday who said, we bought our dream home with a bunch of acreage and we hate it. What do we do now? And I'm like, well, you sell it and you move back to the city. Dun, dun, dun, dun, dun, dun. And so, green acres, but anyway, the other thing that's bothering me, I'm just going to get it all out, okay? Because you called and asked, and I really like talking to you. Thank you. Because you really have a level head for somebody doing a whole thing based on romance. And that this is a very romantic story. It's a very cool story. I mean, the people that are infinitely generous, that are infinitely wealthy, and their children don't even care. I mean, this is strange. Mm-hmm. And so that's sweet, but it's weird. And so... yeah, I'd put a 5-year limit on it, number one. Number two, I want you and your husband to do some prayerful soul searching, because this entire adventure is based on your desire to run a horse business. Nothing else. That's 100% the driver of this. And is that really what you want to be the driver of your whole life? Because nothing else, we're doing everything else in this story to serve that one thing. And that's bothersome.

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1: With SRN News, I'm Keith Peters in Washington. Senate Republicans are working toward passage of legislation to fund President Trump's immigration enforcement agencies. The action in the Senate Thursday included a vote to turn aside a Democratic effort to permanently block Trump from creating a $1.8 billion settlement fund to allies who claim they were persecuted by the government. But Republicans still face a gauntlet of amendments before the bill can advance. President Trump has announced that water has begun refilling the recently renovated Lincoln Memorial reflecting pool. Trump showed a video Thursday during an unrelated event with water bubbling into the freshly painted basin at the foot of the Lincoln Memorial. On Wall Street, the Dow up by 874 points, the Nasdaq dropped 23, the S&P 500 advanced 30. More details at srnnews.com.
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0: 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We'll give you some help. Emily's in Chicago. Hi, Emily. What's up?
6: Hi. Thank you so much for taking my call.
0: Sure. How can we help?
6: I'm 55 years old, and I've got four grown children. When my first husband passed away 9 years ago and left me with some life insurance money, I had a revocable living trust created with my four children as the beneficiaries. My house is fully paid for, and it's titled to the trust. So I got remarried 4 years ago to a wonderful man, and he moved into this house with me. And he, of course, helps with some living expenses and upkeep here and everything, and the house is rising in value. So my question is, how much equity should I give my second husband in this house that was fully paid for before we got married, that I am fair to both him and the kids?
0: Well, the only way you could is if you restructured the trust, right?
6: Right, which I am about to do, actually. I have an appointment here in about 3 weeks.
0: So have that appointment. Why?
6: Well, I was already going to make some amendments now that my kids are no longer minors. So while I'm doing that, I thought I would amend the trust in some way so that if something happens to me...
0: What is the size of your estate?
6: My house now is worth about $500,000. I don't have any debt. I do have some retirement investments and some savings in an accessible investment account. I've always lived on a zero-based budget, and I think grand total, mine would be about $1.2 million, actually.
0: Mm-hmm. And what have you done with all of that in regards to your current husband?
6: Nothing yet. All of that has all been in the trust that I had before.
0: So everything you have was put into this trust.
6: Yeah, it's still like it was before I met him.
0: Why? Why was it put in the trust?
6: When my first husband died, my financial advisor just said, "This is what you need to do," and he just did all those things for me.
0: So you don't even know why.
6: Not exactly. Well, except for if something were to happen to me,
0: a will would take care of it. A will would take care of it. Mm-hmm. You don't have to operate everything.
7: You designate a beneficiary on these accounts, and you don't need to put it in the trust.
0: Yeah.
6: Okay. Well, I already do have the trust.
0: Yeah.
6: And
0: I'm not sure you need it.
6: Oh, okay. How much?
0: You might, but I'm not sure you need it. And I don't like that you don't even know why it's there. And yet this trust is running around. We're doing all this stuff that we're serving a trust that we don't know why it exists, because I don't know why it exists. I'm not sure why you need one. You don't need one for estate tax planning. You don't have an estate tax problem. I'm sure of that. if you were trying to protect it from something, then you could use a trust for that. But I don't know who we're protecting it from.
6: I want to make sure that
0: Well, if you leave the house, if you have, if you're a widowed lady and you have a house, and you say in your will that a house goes to my four kids, 100% of the time it goes to your four kids. Okay. You don't need a trust to do that.
6: Should I though give some of that to my husband since he, my second husband?
0: Well, that's a separate discussion. First thing I'm talking about is the structure of your finances. Okay? And the structure of your finances, I don't know why you're doing this. So I want you to get some estate planning advice. And if you're going to keep the trust, I want you to have a real good reason why you have it and why you're keeping it. I don't know why your $1.3 million is in a trust. Mine's not.
6: Okay.
0: And I'm your age, and I've got more. And it's not in a trust, okay? I've got some things in a trust, but that's an estate planning mechanism because my net worth is in excess of the $25 million exemption. So I've got some of those issues. But you don't have those issues. I'm not picking on you. I'm just saying there's a reason for a trust, and there's a sometimes the only reason people have a trust is what I'm getting at is because some attorney sold them one, not because they needed one. So I want you to get into this and figure that out. Now, having said that, let's go back to your question. Let's say that you kept the trust, and the trust stated that the first $500,000 value of the property upon you being deceased, the current value, the first $500,000 goes to your children as promised, and half of any increase goes to your children as promised. The other half of any increase would go to your husband.
6: That is what I was thinking. It was worth $340,000 when we got married 4 years ago.
0: So I don't know that you have to backdate it, but if you want to, you could.
6: Okay. And then 50% of the increase after that would be...
0: Yeah, I'd split the increase between your kids and your husband. That's an equitable way to do it.
6: Okay. Yeah, the reason I wanted to ask is he feels like I should just give him 50% total.
0: No. Well, he wasn't there for the first 50%. The first 50% came for, he showed up. Why does he think he needs that?
6: Right, okay.
0: Why? Where'd he get that logic? He thinks he's that pretty?
6: No. I think he's listened to a few of your segments where you were speaking to somebody in a different situation who was paying property taxes on a house that he in a totally different situation, and he kind of, I feel like he's kind of misapplying it to ours.
0: No, I wouldn't have said that in your situation. I mean, there's not a situation like yours that I would have answered this anyway other than this way. And I'm not even sure he needs half of that, but if you want to give him half of the increase from the time you got married on or from today on, That seems fair if he's putting money into the property and he's going to pay at least half of the, I mean, you all have a combined account now and your combined account is paying the property taxes and the insurance and the maintenance. Then yeah, he could participate that way. That's okay. That's fair. But I don't know why he would be due anything from before the marriage. That's not logical to me. But I really do want to go back to the other thing and say, investigate why you ended up with a trust. All right. Now, the reason I'm kind of going off on this, everybody, sidebar, there's a whole segment of people in the insurance world and in the legal world that sell people a $1,500 trust as if it's some kind of freaking magic wand for an estate planning tool that they don't need. And they're a pain in the butt to operate. So every time you want to sell the house, every time you want to do an investment, anything you want to do, it's all in the name of the stupid trust. And so I've got a couple of things in a trust, but they're not used that way. And they, people sell it to avoid probate tax, which is local estate tax. And it's usually not that much. And as a matter of fact, it usually doesn't even cost as much as the trust.
7: The trust is a couple grand.
0: Yeah, typically $2,000 to $5,000, depending on who draws it up and what it's for. Now, if there's a combative adversarial family situation of some kind, and you're trying to lock down your intentions for the ownership for a particular thing in perpetuity, a trust is a way to pull that off, okay? And then in that case. But normally a will suffice for 98% of situations, and you don't just run over and get a trust. And what I've got here is a lady whose husband had passed away. She had a big insurance check, and she went to a lawyer. and what'd she end up with, a trust. So I don't, I'm suspicious that she didn't need one.
7: Well, I get a lot of these videos sent to me from our fans, and it's always someone who has a vested interest in you getting a trust, which is why they're like, oh, you have a, you got to get a trust as soon as possible. And it's as if it's some magic trick.
0: Scroll down to getmytrust.com.
7: Yeah. Exactly. And it's usually an estate attorney trying to get some clicks and views for their business.
0: Hello. Hello. 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Here's an interesting thing. Unless you retitle everything, including your mutual fund state, your mutual fund account, your real estate, everything, you have to go retitle it, your car, whatever. It's not in the trust until you retitle it.
7: That's
0: and
7: a whole
0: people
7: hassle.
0: Buy these trusts and then don't retitle the stuff. So the trust is sitting there with nothing in it.

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2: 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Listen, I need everyone to put your phones down. Yes, put it down. 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

0: James is in Baltimore. Hey, James, what's up?
1: Hey, how's it going? Thanks for taking my call.
0: Sure. How can we help?
1: So my wife and I just recently quit our high-paying jobs to have her stay home with the kids and for me to live out an early semi-retirement, I guess, just working part-time. How dumb are we?
0: I don't know. I mean, what's wrong with it? What'd you do that was dumb?
2: It sounds like you think you was dumb if you're asking us. What's the regret here?
1: I mean, I'm having some second thoughts, but I don't know how much of that is outside influence from my parents and my in-laws, who are pretty risk adverse.
0: Oh, okay.
1: And how much of it
0: What were you making?
1: Thinking about it. In total, we were...
0: What were you making?
1: I was making about 300, just shy.
0: Doing what?
1: IT cybersecurity.
0: Okay. And why were you $300,000 pissed off about it, so where you didn't want to do it anymore?
1: I've just been working for 20 years in the industry. I'm 40 now, and just thought that it would be a good time to refocus my energy on the family rather than work.
0: Okay. And so how much have you got in your nest egg? What are you living off of?
1: So we sold our house, and so we've got about just over $1 million in cash, $785 in 401k, $550 in a brokerage, $176 in a paid for rental, and maybe $40,000 in miscellaneous, so about 2.5 and change.
2: Mm-hmm. And you guys are renting now?
1: Yeah, we actually moved to Greece.
2: Oh, wow.
1: So we're back home visiting right now, but we moved to Greece.
0: What are you doing in Greece?
1: Working remote, IT cybersecurity, but for myself, part-time.
0: Oh, okay. And how much do you make doing that?
1: Just shy of 180, 190, it's looking like.
0: Well, that doesn't sound like you quit.
1: Well, I'm working 20 hours.
0: I know. Compared to what you were working, you quit. But, I mean, you know, this is not a guy who's sitting on your duff 40 your entire week. You're working a little bit, make 180. You used to make 300, so 120 cut. What was your wife making before she quit?
1: Right around 300.
0: Okay. And what was she doing?
1: Marketing, digital marketing.
0: And she took hers all the way to zero?
1: She has one client, but it is basically nothing at this point.
0: No money?
1: Not much.
0: What's not much?
1: She has a contractor working for her, and I don't remember off the top of my head, but it's...
0: Okay, so let's just round up and say you guys are making over $200,000 a year. You live in Greece, and you sold everything.
1: Everything.
0: Yeah. That's different than I retired. Your initial story is not true. I retired. I quit. I do nothing. I play with babies and change diapers. And my wife plays with babies and change diapers. We do nothing. We quit everything. We're off the grid. That's how you started, and that's just not the accurate facts. You've got $2.5 to $3 million, and you make $200,000 a year.
2: You took a pay cut to have an adventure in Greece and kind of scale back a little bit.
1: Yeah, I guess that's why I'm thinking of it as semi-retirement, because I'm working Eastern hours and I'm able to work from Greece. I'm effectively not working during the day. I work evenings.
0: You work whenever you want and however much you need to get the job done at 180. And you're keeping your skills sharp in probably one of the hottest fields in the world right now, cybersecurity. And as long as you keep your skills sharp, you can jump in and out of that world and at random and make money. Agreed?
1: Yeah. I guess, like, plug in my income and more importantly, my savings and investments into various calculators.
0: Okay, so let me put it this way. It sounds to me like you guys were driving. Have you ever driven a car at 150 miles an hour?
1: In excess, yes.
0: Yeah, me too. The white lines are coming at you pretty fast. You remember what happened when you slowed down to 50?
1: Before? Feels like you could walk it out and walk.
0: Yeah. You felt like you went from, whatever, to riding a turtle. I mean, it was just like because your brain had adjusted to that speed, and when you dropped down to 50, it felt like you stopped.
1: Right.
0: That's what you did.
1: 100%.
0: You two were $600,000 a year, high potential, high capacity people. You were working 60, 80 hours a week. You were straining your brain. You were straining your emotions. You were straining your physical body with the hours. And you went from 180, or went from 600 miles an hour to 200 miles an hour. And it feels like you stopped.
1: Right. Exactly.
0: But you really didn't.
1: Yeah.
0: You're now just driving like most people.
1: No, I know. And it just feels like I worked 20 years to get where I'm at. And I was kind of on the threshold of getting to the next level. And
0: what's the next level?
1: SVP, the title.
0: Yeah, do you want that? I mean, be careful about climbing that ladder of success. You want to be sure which building it's leaning on.
1: Yeah.
0: Yeah, you looked up and said the destination ain't worth it. The juice ain't worth the squeeze. I think I'm feeling pretty good, and I can have a really good life. I suspect you'll go through about 4 or 5 years of what you're doing now. You'll probably open up your own shop in some manner of some kind and get back to making $500,000 just because it's fairly easy for you. But you'll want to control your own destiny instead of running around in the corporate world, which you really got sick of, and I really don't blame you because they piss on their people.
1: Yeah. Yeah, 100%.
0: I think you're good.
2: What's your burn rate right now? How much are you guys spending in a year?
1: Right around $6,000. That's living really comfortably there.
0: A month.
1: So,
2: $6,000 a month?
1: Feel like,
0: a month.
2: 72 a year?
1: Yeah.
2: Net?
0: Yeah.
2: Yeah. You're making well in excess of that working 20 hours a week.
0: James, I want the narrative that you are shiftless, do nothing, retired early and have no work ethic that is being shamed and delivered to you somewhere is actually not accurate of who you are. If you were that, I would tell you.
1: Okay.
0: I would say, get off your butt, you loser. I would tell you, okay? But you're really not. I mean, you're making substantial money because you've honed sharp tools. You have sharp tools in your belt and you're a craftsman and you're able to apply those because of your years of experience and your connections, and make an inordinate amount of money for a small amount of hours. And for right now, that's an adventure and a chance to slow down and get your breath. You guys have been running so stinking hard for so long, you just went from 180 to 55. That's all you did. But you're not shiftless or lazy. And I don't think you're going to do this exactly this way for the rest of your life. I don't think you're done. I think this is a sabbatical.
2: Yeah, this adventure could go, it's getting old. We want to go back to the States 4 years from now, and you can do that. And you'll go pick up a job if you so choose, or do your own thing. Or
0: you may move to Switzerland. I don't know.
2: The numbers are irrelevant. You guys are doing great financially. Yeah. It's not dumb financially, but if you're the parents, you're going, I can't believe they went from 600 to 200 on paper.
0: Jobs. He lost my son-in-law. Quit his job.
2: So impulsive. But, they don't have a vote. If you guys are enjoying your life, you're making your bills.
0: It's funny. I've told this story 1,000 times, but I'm going to tell it one more time. So my grandfather worked for Alcoa Aluminum for 38 years every single week. And when he retired, he was head cost accountant. He's a wonderful man, one of my favorite people on the planet, but steady, stable, secure.
2: Risk averse.
0: Yeah. So my grandmother's a second grade school teacher. So I printed the first book, Financial Peace. I was selling out of the trunk of my car, sold it to a publisher. I got an email, and it said, congratulations, you just sold your millionth copy.
2: Wow.
0: And the phone rang, and it was my grandmother, and she said, I was worried about you. When are you going to get a real job?

0: If you want to win with money in 2026, you can't keep living normal. Normal's broke. 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
1: News this hour from Town Hall. I'm Keith Peters in Washington. In California today, a man is accused of bringing a bomb to the Sacramento International Airport.
2: Authorities say he was wearing a scarf, latex gloves, and had an explosive device and a torch lighter in his carry-on bag. He also had a knife, scissors, an aerosol can, zip ties, and five cell phones. One with a timer set for 15 minutes. Another with a message saying, "We will be awaiting your call." Authorities say that if the device had detonated next to a window above 10,000 feet, could have caused damage and loss of cabin pressure. I'm Lisa Dwyer.
1: There was a major security incident at Game 1 of the NBA Finals.
3: The NBA banned two people for life from its arenas after one of them was arrested shortly after running onto the court during Game 1 of the NBA Finals and appearing to take a selfie next to Victor Wembanyama. The San Antonio Spurs did not appear bothered by the incident, which occurred during the fourth quarter of Game 1 between the Spurs and the New York Knicks. The NBA didn't disclose what role the second banned person, who didn't run the court, played in the incident. The game was stopped for 1 minute and 29 seconds before it resumed with a jump ball. I'm Haya Pinjwani.
1: American Airlines is temporarily suspending some of its routes this summer.
4: It's because steep jet fuel costs continue to strain carriers' budgets amid the war with Iran. In a statement, American said it had adjusted service for select routes in August and September and that impacted travelers would be offered alternative arrangements or refunds. American said the changes were in line with wider industry trends.
1: Correspondent Bill Alexander reporting. On Wall Street today, the Dow Jones Industrial Average up by 874 points, the Nasdaq dropping by 23, the S&P 500 advancing by 30. More on these stories at townhall.com.
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6: Mortgage buyer Freddie Mac says the average rate on a 30-year mortgage fell this week to 6.48%. This decline comes a week after the average rate hit its highest level in 9 months. Mortgage rates have been mostly trending higher as oil prices and expectations for higher inflation have increased due to the war with Iran. That's pushed up the long-term bond yields that lenders use as a guide to pricing home loans. While average long-term mortgage rates remain lower than they

0: were at this time last year. Their upward trend has weighed on home sales this year. I'm Alex Vega.
1: The Supreme Court has sided with the Trump administration in a case about the power of federal regulators over telecommunications wireless companies. In an 8-1 ruling on Thursday, the justices preserved one of the Federal Communication Commission's key enforcement tools. News and analysis at townhall.com. From Washington, I'm Keith Peters. A legendary football coach is lending support to a college sports bill as two major conferences push back. We hear more on this developing story from sports correspondent Gethin Kulbaugh reporting.
2: Former Alabama football coach Nick Saban has testified in support of a bipartisan bill to overhaul college athletics. Saban told the Senate Commerce Committee Wednesday that it's time to, quote, tap the brakes, end quote, on a system where players can increasingly earn millions of dollars while moving freely between schools. The leaders' committee held the hearings as they pushed legislation that they hope can break the congressional gridlock over how to regulate college athletics. The SEC and Big Ten opposed the bill and said it, quote, leaves critical issues unresolved. I'm Gethin Kulbaugh.
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1: All right, we've got a show for you tonight, and big news on the show. We're taking the show on the road. That's right, we're on the road. We went and are broadcasting from Hofstra University tonight. Hofstra University in Long Island, New York, has a tremendous communications department, and we were asked to speak at the Talkers Convention here in Long Island. So we packed up the show and brought it to Hofstra. And so we'll talk about this a little bit later on throughout the show, but we're going to be here tonight and tomorrow night. And this is my old stomping grounds. I used to play baseball over here at Mitchell Field, not too far from Hofstra University. And believe it or not, Hofstra University is right next to Mitchell Field, and if you know anything about history, Mitchell Field is where Charles Lindbergh took off for his historic flight across the Atlantic Ocean. So tonight, we're going to take a little walk down memory lane. There is a New York Times reporter who has a podcast, and what he has done is he has re-examined the Lindbergh baby kidnapping, and he thinks he's uncovered some new evidence that shows that maybe Bruno Hauptmann didn't do it, or maybe Bruno Hauptmann didn't do it alone. So this hour, we're going to check in with him. Next hour, Bill Cleveland, he's somewhere in this crazy mixed-up world. We're going to check in with him as well next hour. Also next hour, we're going to talk to the man who broke this Scott Pelley story from The Guardian. That story, man, talk about a war of words and talking about mudslinging going back and forth. So we'll dive into more of that Scott Pelley story a little bit later on. But hang tight, get your popcorn, punch up your pillow. You're in for a good yarn. 100 years later, new evidence, possibly, in the Charles Lindbergh kidnapping case. And we're going to talk to the podcaster, 6 episodes. We'll check in with him coming up in a moment. It is America at Night live from Hofstra University on Long Island. Back in just a moment.
0: This is America at Night with McGraw-Milhaven.

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1: Let's talk about the crime of the century. Not the 21st century, but the 20th century. Very similar to the Nancy Guthrie case. It was a high-profile case. No evidence, no fingerprints, no leads. But in this story, in the 20th century, they did eventually convict someone and send them to jail. Of course, I'm talking about the Lindbergh baby and that worldwide phenomenon. And there is a new podcast. Joe Nocera from the Free Press joined us to talk about a new podcast. Joe, welcome to America at Night. Thanks for joining us.
2: Hey, thanks for having me. I appreciate it. By the way...
1: Yes.
2: The guy didn't just go to jail. He went to the electric chair.
1: He did go to the electric chair. We're going to get into all of that. But it's coming up on 100 years, right? We're 99 years from the famous flight across the Atlantic where Charles Lindbergh became the most famous person in all the world. And then, of course, the Lindbergh baby kidnapping, what, 4 or 5 years later. Why do you want to go back and research this? I thought all these questions were answered and we've moved on.
2: Well, that's why. The questions have not been answered. People in the 1930s and 40s thought they were answered, but that was a different world then. And, starting in the 70s and 80s, people started to re-research the case. And there were two things they found. The first was that the trial of Bruno Richard Hauptmann, who was accused of kidnapping the Lindbergh baby, was a complete travesty. Utter travesty. And if he was tried today with the same set of facts, he would have been found innocent. And the second thing was that just the explanation for what happened and how it happened and the circumstances in the weeks afterwards as they searched for the baby are just so screwy that it makes your head spin. And people have really become obsessed with this case. And part of our podcast was about this obsession and why people get so wrapped up in it and what the various theories are about what actually happened. Because I think there's a general feeling among many people, myself included, that one person could not have done this alone.
1: So Joe Nocera is our guest. He worked for the New York Times. He's an award-winning investigative journalist. He wrote for Fortune and Newsweek and Bloomberg. So well-respected, well-trusted. You also now are a senior writer for the Free Press, and that's where the podcast is. 6 episodes. Let's go all the way back because it was 100 years ago. It's hard to describe and hard to put into words just how big of a star and of a personality was Charles Lindbergh back in the 1920s and 1930s.
2: Incomparable. Taylor Swift pales in comparison. Muhammad Ali might be the closest equivalent in that stage of his life when he was a world, when everyone in the world loved him. But because Lindbergh was the first person to fly across the Atlantic in an airplane, and because radio was brand new, so it was the first time people could follow what was happening in real time, made him a celebrity beyond all renown. And then it turned out, he was young and he was handsome and he had a bit of charisma and he knew how to give a good speech about flight. And, you know, he went all around the country afterwards and was lauded and given keys to one city after another. It was just incredible. And the press, you know, found him to be, they couldn't stop photographing him. I mean, it was insane. He didn't have his honeymoon. I mean, he had no privacy at all. And in some ways, that's what led to the kidnapping.
1: Yeah. Also, his wife, Ann Mora Lindbergh, was, right, she came from a prominent family. So you take him and pair him with a famous socialite. That was the it couple in the 20s and 30s.
2: Yeah, 100%. And he came to hate the press, and she just kind of shied away. I mean, she was a very private person who, wound up being in this very public role. And so you're right. They were just every tidbit the press could find out about either one of them was, you know, front page news all across the country.
1: I remember stories my grandmother would tell me about the Charles Lindbergh flight across the Atlantic and then, of course, the Lindbergh baby. Is it true, Joe Nocera, that the trial was such a huge commotion that they were actually selling replica ladders outside the courthouse?
2: Yes, it is absolutely true. Now, you got to remember the significance of the ladder is the kidnapper went up a ladder to get into the window of the baby's room, or at least that's what supposedly happened. And so the ladder was a key piece of evidence. And so, yes, it was true. That was very true. What was also true is at the diner, you know, they were selling Lindbergh lamb and, you know, Betty Gow stew. Betty Gow was the nursemaid, and it was all kinds of crazy stuff like that. The first week of the trial, Flemington, where it took place, was a town of 3,000 people. The first week of the trial, 50,000 people were in town.
1: Wow. So that's to put into perspective how big of a spectacle it really was. Take us back to March 1st, 1932. Charles Lindbergh Jr. was what, 2 years old, sleeping in the house?
2: Yeah, that's right. He had a cold. The family had never stayed in this. This was kind of their weekend place. It was a very private place in New Jersey, very hard to find. They used to spend Monday through Friday at Ann's parents' house and then spend the weekend at their weekend place. But the baby had a cold. And so this was the first time that the baby and the family had ever spent a Tuesday night at this house. That's one strange thing about it. The second strange thing was that the baby's window was broken. The latch was broken, and you couldn't close the window. So that's the second strange thing. The third strange thing is that nobody heard anything. Nobody heard that. Charles Lindbergh heard a crack, but he didn't pay attention to it, and people now think that was a piece of the ladder cracking. And the fourth strange thing was it was muddy outside, yet there was no mud in the room when they went and found the baby missing. And there were actually no fingerprints in the room when they found the baby missing. Finally, the baby went to sleep. Everybody went downstairs. They had dinner. The nursemaid, Betty Gow, went up to look at the baby at 10 o'clock at night, and the baby was gone. And believe it or not, McGraw, believe it or not, her first thought and Anne's first thought was, oh, Charles must be playing a prank, because he had, in fact, in the past, hidden the baby for 20 minutes as a prank to play on his wife and the nursemaid. That was her first thought.
1: That's a weird prank to play as a dad, but okay.
2: He did a lot of weird. I mean, he was a weird. The more you learn about him, the more you realize he was a strange dude. Anyway, so they go down and they say, did you hide the baby? He runs up the stairs and he says, that even before he gets in the room, you know, they've kidnapped our baby. He runs outside with a gun. They find the ladder has been, you know, pulled 50 or 60 feet away. No baby, no tracks, no nothing. And by, you know, 3 o'clock in the morning, whatever evidence might have been available outdoors has been stomped on because somebody tips off the press and they just come out there in droves. And that's what that first night was like.
1: And so there wasn't a lot of evidence, but they did find a broken ladder, right? Right outside the bedroom.
2: Yes, they found a broken ladder. It had been dragged about 60 or 70 feet. There were also several footprints by where the ladder was, but they had been nobody took a sample of them. Nobody measured them. Nobody did anything. It was really kind of ridiculous.
1: Yeah, you mentioned fingerprints. In 1932, were there even fingerprints? I mean, that must have been rudimentary science at the time.
2: No, it was rudimentary, but there were fingerprints. It wasn't fingerprint technology existed at that point. You know, DNA didn't, and a lot of other things did not. But but fingerprints did exist.
1: Yeah. One of the interesting things about that, so no one knows, no evidence, right? No, nobody knows what happened, sort of vanishes in the middle of the night. Sort of like Nancy Guthrie, in a sense, maybe not as big of a personality, but very similar, right? Just sort of vanished in the middle of the night with very little evidence.
2: I think that's true. And you know, we had pretty much finished the podcast when that happened, when she was abducted. And listening to Nancy and her brother and sister plead for their mother and plead to the kidnapper, very much reminiscent of the Lindberghs in the immediate aftermath of their son's kidnapping. You know, they just, you know, through the press, they sent out messages to the kidnappers, offered to pay ransom. Charles Lindbergh actually told the kidnappers that if they gave the baby back, nothing would happen to them, which, of course, he had no right to say, but no one was going to contradict the great Charles Lindbergh. Anne even told the press what the baby's diet was so that the kidnapper or kidnappers would get him the food that he needed.
1: Very similar to Nancy Guthrie needing the medicine and
2: very similar.
1: Yeah. Joe Nocera with us. He is a investigative journalist for the New York Times, was with the New York Times. He's written for Bloomberg and Newsweek. He's now a senior writer with the Free Press, and he's out with a new podcast getting a whole lot of attention called The Lindbergh Conspiracies. You can find it on the Free Press, and it is talking about the kidnapping of the Lindbergh baby. What's interesting about this Lindbergh case is, because he went ahead and got a ransom note and paid money, did he not? Even he sort of went outside the law to do it, did he not?
2: Very much so. Here's the thing. The person who was put in charge of the investigation, Norman Schwarzkopf, was the head of the state police. The state police had never investigated a crime like this before. It was a relatively new organization, and the primary thing it did was look for bootleggers. Prohibition was still in force. So they put in charge of this case, and Norm Schwarzkopf worships the ground that Charles Lindbergh walks on. So he lets Charles Lindbergh conduct the investigation into the kidnapping of his own son. First thing Charles Lindbergh tells him is, You can't question my staff as if they are potential suspects, because I trust them all and they are not potential suspects, which is nuts. Because, you know, looking at it today, the probability that someone from the inside was involved in the kidnapping is really pretty high, I would say. And so then you get to the ransom note. He gets the ransom note and he shows it to some mobsters because he thinks the mob might be able to get his kid back. So now the ransom note is out there. Anybody can copy it. Anybody knows what it looks like. Anybody knows what the language is like. It's a, you know, broken English. And so the ransom notes start to come and you don't really know, is this really the kidnapper? Or is it just some extortionist who's gotten a look at the ransom note, knows how to replicate it, and, you know, asks for $50,000? But yes, the answer is Charles Lindbergh did pay $50,000 through an intermediary to somebody in a cemetery who was called himself Cemetery John. And maybe that was the kidnapper. Maybe it wasn't the kidnapper. We'll never really know.
1: I got about a minute before we got a break. When he hands off the $50,000 in the middle of the night, in the middle of a cemetery, how much of that was known at the time?
2: How did people know that was happening?
1: Yeah.
2: Yes, they
1: yeah.
2: did. They absolutely did. There were no secrets in this case because there was so many press. They may not have known that it was happening, but very soon after it happened, there were stories in the press about what had happened.
1: Holy mackerel. You mentioned Norman Schwarzkopf. Any relation to the famous Storm and Norman from the Gulf War?
2: Dad.
1: That was his father.
2: That was his father.
1: So Norman Schwarzkopf's father led the investigation into the Lindbergh baby.
2: That is correct. And he ran the New Jersey State Police for like 15 years. He actually founded the New Jersey State Police.
1: That is Joe Nocera. He is out with a new podcast, getting a lot of attention. 6 episodes. You can listen to it. You can binge it if you want to. It's called The Lindbergh Conspiracies. It's part of the Free Press. He's a senior writer there. He was also, in his past life, an award-winning investigative journalist. He worked for the New York Times as well as others. Fascinating look at the Lindbergh kidnapping soon, what, coming up on 100 years in 1932. More America at Night, back in a moment.
0: This is America at Night with McGraw-Milhaven.
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5: With SRN News, I'm Jason Walker. Former National Security Advisor John Bolton has agreed to plead guilty to a single count of retaining classified information, that under a deal with the Justice Department. Now, that deal would allow him to avoid prison time, but also resolve a case that had charged Bolton with 18 counts of retaining and or sharing diary-like notes with a number of members of his own family. United States has imposed sanctions on Cuban President Miguel Díaz-Canel, also his wife, and 3 other individuals. Action Thursday, the latest move by the Trump team to pressure the island's leadership, and it has drawn immediate condemnation from Havana. Colorado court has reversed homicide convictions against 2 paramedics at an ketamine overdose trial of a man. SRN News.
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1: There is a new podcast out that's getting a lot of attention. It's called The Lindbergh Conspiracies. It was the case and the crime of the century, the 20th century, the Lindbergh babies. Charles Lindbergh Jr. was taken from his crib in his home in 1932. They ultimately found Bruno Hauptmann, convicted him, and sent him to death. And now, almost 100 years later, our guest, Joe Nocera, is looking back at that case and rediscovering all sorts of new information. Joe is an award-winning journalist, worked for the New York Times as well as Bloomberg. He now writes for the Free Press, and that's where you can find the podcast. We keep talking about the ladder, Joe, because the ladder, do they not do some forensic evidence and find the ladder and parts of the wood in Bruno Hauptmann's house or barn or living room?
2: They say they did. You know, this is one of the many, many, many mysteries of the case. The wood expert definitely testified that there was a piece of wood that Hauptmann took from his attic and attached to the ladder to make it as part of the ladder. The problem, maybe that's what happened, but, you know, he was a professional carpenter. He had lots of wood in his garage. The idea that, and then secondly, and this is one of those things you just that boggles your mind. After the Hauptmann family moved out of this apartment, a cop moved in. A cop moved in who was involved in the case. Moved in there with his family. And this attic had been, you know, investigated 17 or 18 times. And suddenly this cop says, hey, there's a piece of the attic missing. Maybe that's part of the ladder. So, you know, again, it's one of those things. If Hauptmann had had a decent defense counsel, he could have ripped that testimony to shreds. But his defense counsel was famous, and he had become a drunk. So he didn't help his client very much.
1: Yeah. I also thought, didn't they find, we were talking about how Charles Lindbergh paid the ransom. He paid it in like gold coins or gold nuggets or something?
2: No, that's not what it was. They were called gold certificates. They looked like dollar bills with some slight variation. And what it meant was you could exchange those bills for actual gold. Because don't forget, America was still on the gold standard and gold was supposed to be it was supposed to back the dollar in a way that it doesn't anymore, of course. And that was about to change. That was just about to change. And so the Treasury Department guy knew that the change was coming. So he insisted that most of the ransom money, be in this form of gold certificates because it would make it harder for the it would make it easier to find the kidnapper to trace them because these bills were supposed to go out of circulation. So that's what that was about.
1: Okay. So but they do find those certificates somewhere within, right? Bruno Hauptmann was trying to pass them off or something at some point?
2: Yes, that's absolutely. They caught him 2 years later because he passed one of them to a gas station attendant to get gas in his car. And this gas station attendant was worried that the bill wouldn't be accepted at the bank, so we wrote the license plate down. That's how they caught him. They go to his house, and they find $14,000 more of what was absolutely positively the ransom money because it was the gold certificates. They had the serial numbers, blah, blah, blah, blah, blah. Now, Hauptmann says that that money was given to him by somebody else who was a friend of his who then went to Germany and died of tuberculosis. And the truth of the matter also is that, that the rest of the $50,000 has never been found. So, you know, is Hauptmann lying? Was he part of a group that split the money up? Was this all he had left, you know, from the $50,000? Was he in fact giving it to him from a friend? All of these things were never properly answered during the trial.
1: Who was Bruno Hauptmann?
2: He was a German immigrant. He'd had a life of kind of petty crime in Germany when inflation was roaring and nobody had any money. He was an illegal immigrant. He kind of snuck over on a boat. But then he became an itinerant carpenter in the Bronx. Got married, had a child, seemed to have a pretty ordinary life. Didn't seem desperate for money. And all through, there was a lot of anti-German sentiment, obviously, because World War I had ended and the, you know, the Germans had lost and eventually Hitler would rise. And so once he was caught, all the efforts to, they had always thought more than one person was involved. But the minute they got Bruno Hauptmann, it was like, okay, forget about that. This is our guy. We got him. You know, we're going to get him to the electric chair as fast as we can. Because the country wanted revenge. The country wanted to see this crime resolved. And Bruno was the guy. And there was just, there was never a moment when the newspapers or the radio or most of America thought he was innocent. It was just assumed that he was guilty. He would be found guilty and he would go to the electric chair. And that's what happened.
1: Joe Nocera is our guest. He is the host of a podcast on the Free Press called The Lindbergh Conspiracy. 6 episodes getting a whole lot of attention. So Scott Berg, who wrote the Pulitzer Prize winning book on Lindbergh, I don't know, 20 years or so ago, he thinks, and he writes in that book, Lindbergh, that he agrees with you that the trial was railroaded and evidence was trampled on. And it was really, there was a lot of bad things in that trial. But ultimately, Bruno Hauptmann was the guy that did it. There was too much evidence, right? The ladder, the money, all of those things that even though it was a bad trial, Bruno Hauptmann probably did it.
2: Look, there are some very, look, that there are people who definitely believe that. My view is that one person did not do it alone. It seems implausible to me that one person did it alone. Whether Bruno Hauptmann was one of those people, it seems likely to me that it was, but I just don't believe that he was a solo kidnapper. That's my take. It's just too, there's just too much weirdness around that night and the events up to it and some guy from the Bronx finding this house and so on and so forth.
1: What happened to the guy in the cemetery? Did we ever track him down?
2: In the trial, John Conlon, the man who gave the $50,000, said that Cemetery John was in fact Bruno Hauptmann. But, you know, in a lineup, he couldn't identify him. And it was only after kind of the cops kind of cornered him and said, you know, you really better say that this guy's Hauptmann, that he did. So again, I'm not saying it wasn't. I'm just saying that, you know, again, questions arose that have never been appropriately answered.
1: Yeah, the baby ultimately, right, was found in a shallow grave, right, long before they ever tracked down Bruno Hauptmann, right?
2: Oh, yeah, the baby was found 6 weeks later, not in a grave, just on the side of the road, just kind of in the woods, about 5 feet into the woods. And you know, some guy found him because they pulled over to the side of the road to go to the bathroom, and then they saw this half-decomposed, half-normal-looking body. Yeah, that's how they found the baby.
1: Yeah. Joe Nocera with us for a couple more minutes. His podcast on the Free Press called The Lindbergh Conspiracies. Joe, you're an investigative journalist. You know conspiracy theories well. What was this? I guess conspiracy theories have always been around, but this was this sort of touching off the new world of conspiracy theories that we see today?
2: Here's what I think. America was a much more innocent country in the 1930s, 1940s, 1950s. And so for those, that time, Americans were willing to say, you know, the prosecution got it right, the right man was executed, and we're moving on as a country. Even after they found out that Lindbergh had Nazi sympathies and, you know, tried to keep America out of World War II with the America First Movement, et cetera, et cetera. But then you get to the 70s, you get to Kennedy's assassination, and you get to Watergate, and you get to the beginning of conspiracies in the country. And that's when people start to look back at Lindbergh and start to say, hey, wait a minute, you know, maybe this is a conspiracy too. Maybe, you know, what happened here is not what they said it was. We don't really believe the prosecution anymore. We don't really believe the institution of the federal government. Or the state government. And so, you know, the same kind of mentality of, you know, of mistrust that permeates other aspects of American life starts to infect the Lindbergh case. So much so, McGraw, that today, I would say at least half the people who obsess about this case believe that Lindbergh himself was somehow involved in the murder of his child.
1: Oh, they think he was involved somehow.
2: That's right. There's a lot of people who think that.
1: I mean, just because they're off their rocker, or there is some evidence proving that he was somehow involved?
2: No evidence. How much time do we have?
1: Listen to the podcast. But I mean,
2: let me say very quickly. Yeah. There's two theories. One is that he was actually pulling a prank. It went wrong. The baby died. Another theory is that the baby had some sort of deformity or rickets or some sort of thing, and then because Lindbergh was a eugenicist, which he was. He couldn't stand the thought of having a child who, you know, wasn't a perfect specimen, and that somehow he wanted the baby to go away one way or the other. We'll just leave it that way.
1: Now, are there any files to be released? Any more information? Any forensic we could do? Go and look back today. And
2: absolutely, but the state of New Jersey doesn't want to do it. You could take that first ransom note. And you could put a DNA test on the back of the envelope, back of the stamp, and on the places where the people licked the envelope. And you could find out very quickly whether Bruno Hauptmann was innocent or guilty. You would know. And there's a lawyer who has been fighting this for 3 or 4 years, been trying to get New Jersey to allow for DNA testing. The state has said no, that they think it could harm the evidence, quote unquote. But, you know, it seems to me that there's still, all these years later, such interest in this case that it would be useful to the public to know whether Hauptmann had done it or not.
1: Yeah. Joe, this case really changed America, did it not, when it was all said and done?
2: Oh, yeah. In a bunch of ways, it changed the media. It made Americans feel a little less innocent. It changed believe it or not, that there hadn't been a law against there hadn't been a federal law against kidnapping until the Lindbergh case. It gave power to J. Edgar Hoover, who was not involved in it, much to his anger. And this case kind of allowed him to say, "See, if you'd had the FBI on this, we would have solved it." Yeah, it was, and it created, you know, not the case per se, but Lindbergh himself was the first real instance of monster celebrity culture of the sort that we take for granted today.
1: Yeah, and he sort of was already some type of a recluse, but even right, they left the country shortly thereafter, did they not?
2: They did leave the country shortly after. They couldn't

0: Once the trial was over, it was like, let's get out of here for a while. And they did.
1: Yeah.
0: You know, ultimately, they were Americans, and they did spend most of their life in America.
1: Yeah. You know, it's interesting because when Ann Murrow died, right, didn't sort of his second and third families sort of come out of the woodwork in Germany, right? He had families here. He had families in Germany. So, I mean,
0: yeah, he had seven kids with three women in Germany that nobody knew about until the early 2000s.
1: Yeah, after she died, then apparently they all agreed to keep it quiet until after she had passed away.
0: Yeah, that's right.
1: We're also coming up right on the 100th anniversary of the flight. He's been called anti-Semitic. He's been called all these other things. It's going to be weird to see how we celebrate Charles Lindbergh 100 years later.
0: I think we'll celebrate it. I think the flight transcends everything else.
1: Yeah. Joe Nocera, our guest. The podcast is called The Lindbergh Conspiracies. The Free Press is where you go and get it. 6 episodes. It's getting a whole lot of attention. Joe Nocera, thank you very much for your time. Fascinating conversation. You're always welcome here. Good luck with the podcast, and we'll talk to you down the road.
0: Thank you very much, sir. I appreciate it.
1: You got it. America at Night, back in a moment.
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0: David is a real Prevagen user, and this is his story.
1: Nice to meet you. My name is David. 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
12: I grew up with stories of Charles Lindbergh, and it's still 100 years later, captivating story about Charles Lindbergh. I'm surprised they haven't done a movie about the Lindbergh baby or a Netflix series or a docuseries or something along those lines. Jimmy Stewart did the movie Charles Lindbergh when he went across the Atlantic, which God love Jimmy Stewart, but it certainly was not... that movie does not stand the test of time, but right, what an unbelievable story! And then years ago, I actually ended up meeting one of Charles Lindbergh's children, who would have been the sister of Charles Lindbergh's the baby would have been the sister of the baby. And I remember having a conversation with her. She was out promoting something somewhere, and I ran across her at some event or somewhere, and we had a nice little conversation. So what a weird and small world it is. All right, stay right there. We got lots more to get to. Listen to this story. Wall Street Journal. You know these GLP-1s, you know the weight loss drugs? Well, they're finding out that it is causing a headache for retailers. Now, why would weight loss drugs be a nightmare for retailers? Well, what they're finding out is that people are losing so much weight so fast that they are returning the bigger sizes and getting smaller sizes. So when you're buying them, well, I used to be a large, now I'm a medium. Let me buy the large and the medium. Okay, I'll buy two and I'll send one back. Or, hey, I got the big one and now I need the medium. So what they're finding out is Costco, Walmart, Levi Strauss, some of the big retailers are having fits because they are getting inundated with returns. And that is the biggest profit killer in retail are returns. First it's jeans, then it's bras, leisure wear. Those are the first items to be replaced. Tops and bras and dresses, and then bracelets and shoe sizes all are being returned in unprecedented numbers. So these GLP-1 drugs are causing a nightmare for retailers. Who knew? Story in the Wall Street Journal. All right, we're just getting started. We're talking to the man who broke the Scott Pelley story next hour and Bill Clevin somewhere in this crazy mixed-up world. We're broadcasting from Hofstra. Our producer tonight is Alex Hinton. Our engineer tonight is Richard Good. And sitting here in Hofstra is Tim Fair. I'm McGraw-Millhaven. This is America at Night on Westwood One.
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0: news this hour from Town Hall. I'm Jason Walker. Senate Republicans defeating an amendment sponsored by Minority Leader Chuck Schumer to prohibit the Justice Department from establishing a nearly $1.8 billion fund for victims of political lawfare. Now, Schumer claims the GOP cannot keep taking President Trump and his, quote, cronies at their word.
1: Republican senators need to stop playing dumb. They need to listen to the truth and stop trusting these fools like Todd Blanche, who lies to the American people repeatedly.
0: But Ohio Republican Bernie Moreno says the Democrats are trying to distract from the actual issue at hand.
2: They are going to play so many games over the next 8, 9, 10 hours. Bring it on. Because what we will do today is we will make certain that communities are safe in this country.
0: Former National Security Advisor pleading guilty in classified documents case and will be paying a hefty fine. Here's correspondent Laura Winters.
3: John Bolton served as National Security Advisor in President Trump's first term in office, but became an outspoken critic of the president, often appearing on MSNBC and CNN. He plans to plead guilty and pay a fine north of $2 million as part of a deal with federal prosecutors for mishandling classified documents. Bolton is accused of sharing sensitive information, including notes on intelligence briefings, for possible use in a book he was writing.
0: A Colorado court reversing homicide convictions against a couple of paramedics in a ketamine overdose case of a man identified as Elijah McClain, who had been pinned down by police. Now, the court ordered new trials of Aurora Fire Rescue paramedics Jeremy Cooper and Peter Chinenik. More on these stories, townhall.com.
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0: Russian President Vladimir Putin says he will strengthen his air defenses to counter recent Ukrainian drone attacks, which have reached deep into his country. In the meantime, President Trump says he'd like for Putin and Ukraine President Volodymyr Zelensky to find some middle ground.
6: They're going
0: to
6: make compromises. I suggested those compromises. And, you know, we've had a lot to do with it. We'd love to see their two very good people. They're two very, incredible countries, beautiful countries. They've got to stop.
0: And the president was asked about Zelensky calling for direct talks with Vladimir Putin.
6: I'm glad that they're maybe talking about meeting. I think we had a lot to do with it. I know exactly what you're doing. But I think it would be great if they met. They should get it done.
0: Chinese authorities intensifying efforts to erase the memory of the 1989 Tiananmen Square crackdown. Police have told victims' families to call off an annual tribute. Breaking news and analysis, townhall.com. Major security incident.

0: In basketball,
1: the NBA banned two people for life from its arenas after one of them was arrested shortly after running onto the court during game one of the NBA Finals and appearing to take a selfie next to Victor Wembanyama. The San Antonio Spurs did not appear bothered by the incident, which occurred during the fourth quarter of game one between the Spurs and the New York Knicks. The NBA didn't disclose what role the second banned person, who didn't run the court, played in the incident. The game was stopped for 1 minute and 29 seconds before it resumed with a jump ball. I'm Haya Pinjwani.
0: President Trump is planning to attend an NBA Finals game in New York next week. The president is reportedly eyeing a visit on Monday for Game 3. NCAA about to extend Division I athlete eligibility from 4 years of competition to five. That's quite a move. It should be noted in the late 1890s, a lot of college football players were active into their late 20s. More on these stories, townhall.com.

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1: Well, we're going to check in with him at the bottom of the hour and find out where he's traveling. It's Thursday night, so we'll check in with him a little bit later on. But this first half, we're going to talk to the man who broke the Scott Pelley story. It has now caught fire, and it is a war of words, and there's tomatoes being thrown back and forth. Jeremy Barr joins us. He is a writer for The Guardian. Jeremy, welcome to America at Night.
2: Sure. Thanks for having me.
1: This has really become a firestorm. I mean, it was big when you broke the story that Scott Pelley called that they were murdering 60 Minutes. But, I mean, this has become a full-fledged soap opera.
2: Yeah, I mean, we don't, you know, as a media reporter or any reporter, you don't always kind of know when a moment is going to blow up into something bigger. You know, I think I had heard about this meeting and that it was quite contentious. And once I kind of heard that quote about Pelley saying that Barry Weiss is murdering the show, that kind of language obviously was a very big deal. And so I thought it was important to cover it. But I didn't really expect that it would end up with Scott Pelley getting fired the following night, and then, you know, getting a legalistic letter from the executive producer of the show telling him why he was being fired, and then it sort of going wide, you know, publicly, this whole firing process. So yeah, it's been quite a busy few days.
1: Yeah, there's also clearly a PR war going on, right? Because these private memos are finding themselves in the news, you know, leaked conversations, audio, video. I mean, this is clearly, there's a PR effort going on here.
2: I mean, I think journalists are very good at communicating. You know, I didn't get anything from Scott Pelley. I've never really talked to him before. I tried to talk to him once after an event and he wouldn't talk to me, but certainly when you cover journalists, they are people who know how the news works and how information gets out and, you know, how memos spread and, what kind of, you know, sound bites work for stories. So yeah, there's a lot of different entities here. You have, you know, CBS News, you have the people that are doing communications for CBS News, you have the, correspondents who were fired, you have the remaining staff, you have some outside consultants that work with CBS News, you have Paramount Skydance spokespeople that are above the CBS News spokespeople. So there's just a lot of different entities. And then there are a lot of former correspondents that are speaking out and criticizing CBS News, people like Steve Croft and other kind of former correspondents who have a lot of clout in that regard. So a lot of voices, a lot of people saying a lot of things. And, you know, we're just kind of covering the back and forth and the clash.
1: Yeah. The other thing interesting about this, Jeremy Barr, who was the reporter who broke this in The Guardian and sort of started off this whole firestorm, is there's clearly two different stories, but somebody's not telling the truth, right? Nick Bilton, the guy who's now running CBS, is saying, we did everything we could to keep Scott Pelley. And Scott Pelley says, that's not accurate, right? Barry Weiss says, you know, we tried to make amends. He wouldn't come meet with us. I met with them, right? I mean, so they're telling two different stories.
2: I think there's two different perspectives on whether the meeting that happened on Tuesday night between Scott Pelley and CBS executives, whether there really was a path forward or whether it could be salvaged. I think from the CBS News perspective, their point is that they tried and that they wanted to have a constructive conversation. I mean, what I heard on Monday after the news of this meeting and this confrontation is that CBS News still wanted to keep Scott Pelley, and they were not, you know, they still viewed him as an important part of the show. But I also heard from people that, you know, Scott Pelley, by saying that in that meeting, and knowing they would probably get out eventually, was kind of resigning to some degree, right? That he kind of knew the significance of what he was saying and then the headlines about it. And so it's not clear if he ever actually wanted to stay on the show. I think perhaps by saying what he said, he was kind of saying that he was done with the show. But he wasn't going to resign. So he kind of knew that they had to fire him, which is what happened. So that's what we were waiting on Tuesday night was, you know, for the news of the actual firing. I have to remember, it was Tuesday night, right? I mean, everything moved so quickly. But yes, it was Tuesday night. So that was, you know, Scott Pelley was basically waiting to hear from HR. I think in the end, he got an email from executive producer Nick Bilton telling him he was fired, and then that got out pretty quickly. So the reporters covering this, and then also Scott Pelley himself, were just kind of waiting to see what happens. But yeah, there's different perspectives on that meeting, and not being in the room, you know, it's not entirely clear, but I can't imagine it was a particularly comfortable conversation. It wasn't like a light casual chat with your bosses. It seemed like it was probably quite tense from the beginning.
1: Jeremy, when Scott Pelley is standing up at the staff meeting, we've all been to staff meetings, and every once in a while they get contentious, especially if you're in journalism and somebody always says something that sort of rattles the cage of somebody. But this one sounds like this was a staff meeting of staff meetings. What was the reaction? What have you heard the reaction from the other people in the room as they watched this sort of back and forth between Nick Bilton and Scott Pelley?
2: It's an important thing to note was that Scott Pelley was the only correspondent in the room. Leslie Stahl was not there, and Bill Whitaker was not there. I think some of them were out of the country, but Pelley was kind of representing the correspondents. And, you know, 60 Minutes is a very producer and reporter driven show where, you know, the correspondents are these huge names that everybody knows around the world. So Pelley has a lot of heft and power. And the reaction, I was told, was very positive, that he was applauded. And, you know, as he was leaving the room, he got a round of applause. And then there's different reports on how long the applause was. But people were definitely behind him. But, you know, that's not the same as saying that everybody in that room planned to quit, just that they were broadly supportive of him. And CBS, I mean, last night on the evening news, they did a segment on this, and they were very, you know, complimentary of Pelley and his career. And Tony DeCoppola, the anchor, talked about his history, what a great journalist he was, and his commitment to truth. And so I do think it's, you know, not entirely clear whether people in the room were applauding him because they, you know, think that the leadership of CBS News is hurting the show, or just because they wanted to show support for him and they liked the fact that he was kind of standing up for them.
1: Yeah. Scott Pelley's a smart guy. He knows, he's got to know that if he pulls this in the middle of a staff meeting, right, in a sense, it was performance art. He was going out in a blaze of glory. And I'm not saying it was right or wrong. I'm just saying he's got to know the consequences of a longtime leader, elder statesman in the room. When he goes off like that, he knows there's going to be ripple effects.
2: I think there's differing accounts on this, because when I talk to people that have worked on 60 Minutes before, they say that yelling is not, you know, And obviously the television news industry has had a lot of cultural issues they've had to work to clean up over the years. But people get heated all the time in 60 Minutes meetings, particularly screening sessions. But I think that he had a strong sense that this would not go over well. But I don't know if he knew that they would consider it to be a fireable offense. And I think the next story kind of going forward is, well, first, what happens to the remaining correspondents, Leslie Stahl, Bill Whitaker, and John Wertheim? But also, you know, does Scott Pelley seek to recoup his contract? I think he was supposed to be owed money, but I think that because CBS says they fired her for cause, that would mean that they don't think they have to pay him. So I don't know if Scott Pelley has agreed that he deserved to be fired for cause. I'm sure he wouldn't deny that he was somewhat insubordinate, but I guess the question is it a fireable offense? And because CBS, after the fact, said they still wanted to keep him, I guess theoretically it could have been totally fine, but I don't know what he would have had to have said in that meeting yesterday. On Tuesday, the meeting that kind of preceded his firing.
1: So what are we hearing from Leslie Stahl, Bill Whitaker, John Wertheim? We hear, it's all this innuendo and speculation. Apparently there's been some meetings going back and forth. I mean, they're in danger of losing all of their staff, are they not?
2: Yeah, I mean, there was a meeting, I believe, yesterday between the three correspondents. I don't really have any intel. I mean, you know, they have not talked at all, Stahl, Wertheim, and Whitaker. I think that the general sense from people I've talked to is that I think that people are leaning towards staying, you know, at least the majority of the three staying. I wouldn't expect all three to leave. I mean, is it possible that one of them leaves? Maybe, but I don't really think you're going to see a mass exodus of them, because I think that they know that the show would be basically screwed if it was starting with no correspondence next year. You know, when Bill Owens, who was executive producer of 60 Minutes, he resigned from the network last spring, or spring 2025, because he was concerned the network was going to settle Donald Trump's lawsuit. And when he resigned, he basically told people, don't follow me out the door, you know, to protect the show, keep the show. So I think there is some sense also of, we need to protect the show. We can't totally abandon it. These correspondents are attached to certain producers. And so if they leave, that puts the producers in a trickier spot. So I think the expectation is that most of them will stay, but they still have several slots to fill. And I don't really know for sure, you know, if they're going to actually hire four more full-time correspondents. I don't get the sense that they are. I think they're going to kind of mix and match between people who are contributing, you know, people like Major Garrett, you know, someone like Nora O'Donnell, who's already a contributor to the show, that she, you know, will contribute more often. But I don't think they're going to replace them necessarily with a full-time roster like what we have.
1: Yeah, and then Scott Pelley pours more gasoline on the fire by saying that he was asked to change content and instill bias in some stories. Now, I know that's landing like a lead balloon. If you want to believe it, yes. If you don't want to believe it, you don't believe him. But again, that's another chink in the credibility when it comes to 60 Minutes.
2: I mean, I think a lot of this is about how people perceive certain things. I mean, CBS put out a statement saying that they don't interfere with stories, and that it's sort of, this is the normal back and forth. But, you know, allegations of political bias are often, you know, quite subjective about, you know, an editor says you should change this to something else, or we think this is too strong or this is too soft. I mean, certainly it's possible for the correspondent to believe that it's political bias and for the producer to think that it's not. I think that, you know, this has to be looked at within the context of the whole show and the whole network. The fact that three of the correspondents said they felt that there was political pressure to make their stories, you know, lean a certain direction, that's kind of like a, where there's smoke, there's fire. I mean, it seems unusual or unlikely that three people would all have the wrong perception of this, but CBS has denied it. But, you know, not knowing the exact stories this was about and not being in the room and not getting, you know, there's no email that's been published saying, please make your story more pro-Trump or anything like that. But I think that the correspondents have credibility. So if people trust their credibility, then they probably have to give it at least the thought that maybe it's true.
1: Jeremy Barr with us from The Guardian. You know, CBS is leaking oil a little bit. They got rid of Colbert. Their CBS Evening News is taken on water. Now you've got this controversy with 60 Minutes. They just did away with CBS Radio News. CBS has had a bad string of stories here, and they're really starting to leak oil, aren't they?
2: Yeah, I mean, I think that it's been a tough run for Barry Weiss since she took over this job as editor-in-chief in October. You know, she obviously was new to the television news business. There was a lot of resistance from employees. You know, the first real controversy was when Sharon Alfonsi, one of the fired 60 Minutes correspondents, said that Barry Weiss shelved her segment for political purposes. That was back in December. I think things had kind of calmed down a little bit over the last few months, but we also had knew that there were some changes coming to 60 Minutes, and I think people were very worried about them. But they went a lot further than people expected. I think the firing of multiple correspondents plus the firing of the executive producer, Tanya Simon, who's the daughter of Bob Simon, who's a famous correspondent for the show, and then also the executive editor and other producers as well. I don't think people expected kind of a full wipeout of the leadership. It's just unusual to wipe out leadership of a show that is the most successful show on television. I mean, I think, you know, everybody in television wants to modernize their broadcast and to reach new platforms and to reach new viewers, but you don't normally take a product that's working well and then cut it off at the knees a bit. And so I guess they wanted to keep Scott Pelley, but they have to had to also anticipate that some people on staff were not likely that they handled this.
1: We'll have to leave it there. Jeremy Barr with us. He's the reporter for The Guardian who originally broke the Scott Pelley story on Tuesday, which seems like 3 weeks ago. Jeremy Barr, have yourself a good day. Thanks for checking in. Thanks for the insight.
2: Yeah, thanks for having me. Appreciate it.
1: You got it. America at Night, back in a moment.
0: From the heart of America, this is America at Night with McGraw-Millhaven.
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1: Hey, programming note, tomorrow on the show, we're going to sit down with the director of education for the D-Day Museum in Virginia. His name is John Long. He's a historian, also the director of the D-Day Museum. And what a story about the D-Day Museum. Of course, tomorrow being June 5th, the anniversary of D-Day is June 6th. There's a new movie coming out called Pressure, and it's the story of, believe it or not, the weathermen. Because D-Day was all dependent on the weather. You could not start the invasion unless the weather was right. And so there's a new movie starring Brendan Fraser out this summer. But in honor of the anniversary of D-Day, we thought we'd do a conversation with the director of education at D-Day. So that's tomorrow on the show. Coming up next segment, Bill Clevin. We found him. He's out there. BillOnTheRoad.com. He's going to talk about the 10 amazing Midwest museums to visit this summer. So last week he was in Hershey, Pennsylvania. Now I don't know where he is, but he just sent me a text. We're going to talk about the 10 top museums in the Midwest to go see. So we'll check in with Bill Clevin. And then, of course, Graham Plattner, who is the embattled Senate candidate from Maine. The New York Times released a scathing article. Yes, let me say that again. Graham Plattner is in the crosshairs as the New York Times releases a story. They went and talked to many of his ex-girlfriends. Some of them said he was fine, a wonderful boyfriend, and we didn't have a problem. However, extensive conversations with three other women who he was romantically involved with offer a far more complicated and different story. So the New York Times has Graham Plattner, and the Democrats now have to face their own questions of their candidate and his misdeeds. So we'll talk about that in the open phones. Stay right there. America at Night. Bill on the Road, next.
0: This is America at Night with McGraw-Milhaven.
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18: With SRN News, I'm Jason Walker. Officials in Beijing say Chinese leader Xi Jinping is set to travel to North Korea next week. It will mark his first visit to Pyongyang in more than 6 years. There is growing frustration in California. Many residents are calling it a scam as the vote counting continues in the race for governor. It has been two full days and still no final tally. United States has imposed sanctions on Cuban President Miguel Diaz-Canel his wife, and three other individuals. That action Thursday, the latest move by the Trump administration to pressure the island's leadership, and it drew immediate condemnation from Havana. Wall Street Thursday, mixed trading. The Dow gained more than 870 points. S&P up 30. NASDAQ lost 23. SRN News.
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1: My Aunt Eileen's favorite segment of the week is Bill Cleveland. Bill on the road. 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Good morning, Bill.
2: Aunt Eileen. Is that the one that lives in California?
1: Aunt Eileen lives in California. She is your one true fan.
2: She invited me over for breakfast or something, right?
1: She invited you to stay at her house. She hasn't even invited me to stay at her house.
2: Well, all right. I could be the nephew she always wanted. Great.
1: All right, Bill Cleveland, where are you and what are we talking about this week?
2: Well, I thought we'd do a little summer vacation thing here and talk about some great museums for folks to visit in the Midwest. I have spent a good chunk of my life in the Midwest, and in talking to folks who are on the East Coast and the West Coast, sometimes they just think there's absolutely nothing but farmland and, I don't know, lakes or whatever. They don't know what the heck is in the Midwest. So I thought I'd share a few great ideas for folks to let folks know there are some cool things to see in the
1: believe
2: Midwest.
1: It or not, it's not, you know, after you cross the Hudson River, the next stop isn't L.A. There's a whole bunch of great things to do between New York and L.A.
2: Yeah, you bet. And so some of the things I'll just mention, I just put a post up at BillOnTheRoad.com. It's front and center for folks who want to check it out. But one of the places is in the great state of Ohio, and it's called the American Sign Museum. And this is one of my favorite museums. McGraw, you walk into this place and you need to be wearing sunglasses because the amount of neon that hits your face when you walk through the front door is something that is just absolutely undescribable. But essentially, there's a guy there who he owned a magazine for a long time dedicated to signs. I think it was called like Sign of the Times Museum or something like that. And it was for enthusiasts and also people who worked on these, you know, old neon signs and things like that. But anyway, he amassed this huge collection of signs. And I mean, not just neon signs, but just, you know, signs that, you know, were, you know, essentially like along the highways of America throughout, you know, history. And it is just this neat history museum as you walk along, and you see this, you know, like this gigantic old original, like McDonald's neon sign from the early 1960s, or, you know, the gigantic Howard Johnson marquee sign, and just all kinds of cool stuff. But this place, it is an underrated attraction in Cincinnati, Ohio, to be sure. It's so super cool.
1: All right. The Neon Sign Museum in Cincinnati. What else you got?
2: Well, talking about a little bit of history, so for folks who may have thought, well, there's absolutely nothing to see or do in the state of Nebraska, boy, do I have something for you.
1: Hey, now, go easy. Go Big Red.
2: Well, you know, it's funny, quick side note here, Nebraska, up until a couple of years ago, their tourism sign or their tourism slogan was honest to God, it was Nebraska, it's not for everyone. That was their yeah. So I mean, they know. But Buffalo Bill spent part of his life there in Nebraska, North Platte, Nebraska. And I loved this place. You can go through Buffalo Bill's home. It's where he lived when he was like at his peak, when he was doing these Wild West shows. And you walk through the house. You can go through his bedroom and through his living room and the kitchen and the whole nine yards. And then they have, you know, the ranch is still there because he had a working ranch of like, you know, 4,000 acres. But he lived here during like the late 1880s. And so you walk through his house, you can see a lot of his belongings and some of the cool stuff like from the Wild West shows, like, you know, signage and like what would be like marketing stuff from back then. It's really, really neat. 18-room Victorian style house open for tours, North Platte, Nebraska.
1: So you're not a golfer, are you?
2: Not a golfer.
1: So just north of North Platte, Nebraska, about, I don't know, 35, 40 minutes, there's a golf course. It's called the Sandhills. And it is considered one of the finest golf courses the world has ever created. And Jordan and Charles Barkley used to go out and play there all the time. And so they wanted to build a landing strip next to the Sandhills. And the town said no. No, no, this is pristine land. You're not going to ruin it with an airstrip. So they had to fly into North Platte and then take the limo up to the Sandhills. And so you'd always hear these stories that Jordan and Charles Barkley were in town having lunch at the local, you know, cafeteria while they're waiting for their plane to gas up because they just finished playing golf.
2: Well, I will tell you, I went to North Platte, I think, 2-3 years ago and was not expecting much of anything. It really is a lovely little town. It's a really neat place.
1: Yeah, it's a railroad town.
2: We may have talked about this before, but this is a great museum in the Midwest. It's called the Volo Museum. So it used to be just a car museum, and by just a car museum, I mean it is a huge, huge collection of classic cars and, you know, unique vehicles. And, you know, the thing that attracted me was, you know, they had the car from National Lampoon's Vacation, one of my favorite movies of all time, the family truckster that Clark Griswold was in, where, you know, when they made that wrong turn into North St. Louis and the guys wrote honky lips on the side of the car, they've got it. It's right there. It's on display. And they've also got, like, the car from Grease and, you know, Back to the Future and all this stuff. And this may not have been a thing when you were a kid, but there used to be a thing called Showbiz Pizza. And they were famous for their animatronic band that would play. If you know anything like Chuck E. Cheese, right? This predates Chuck E. Cheese. And they have one of these original 1980s. They were called the Rockafire Explosion. That was the name of the band that was at Showbiz Pizza. And they have one at the Volo Museum in Volo, Illinois. It is awesome. Somebody listening was born in the 80s that remembers Showbiz Pizza.
1: You must think I'm 97 years old.
2: I'm an 80s baby.
1: I graduated high school in 1985, so I'm smack. I am hair parted right down the middle. MTV. I am an MTV baby, but I do not remember Showbiz Pizza. So maybe it was a Midwest thing.
2: Could have been. Another great Midwestern one, Wonders of Wildlife. This is in Springfield, Missouri. And this has been ranked like one of the best tourist attractions in America, like for several years in a row, at least when it first opened. It's one of the Johnny Morris properties. It's right next to the original Bass Pro Shop down there in Springfield. And I have been to a lot of aquariums around the country, a lot of good aquariums. This place, to me, best in the country. It is a phenomenal aquarium. It's 1.5 million gallons. It's just really a neat place. Not only do they have the aquarium, they also have this, I don't know what you would call it, like a wildlife museum. And so you walk through this thing and it's like you're walking through the world essentially, and you'll go into all of these super realistic dioramas. And so it's like you're standing next to all of these animals that would be present in different parts of the world. And it is just so well done. But it's in Springfield, Missouri. It's called Wonders of Wildlife. And it's right next to the original Bass Pro Shop there.
1: Yeah, well, Bass Pro Shop never does anything. I mean, they always do it first class. So sounds
2: absolutely
1: like a good one. All right, cool.
2: Absolutely.
1: What else we got?
2: Wichita, Kansas is home to the Old Cowtown Museum. And some cities do this. Some towns do these old cow towns where you're walking through, like, you know, a bunch of old historic buildings. But to me, this place is the best. It's got 50 different reconstructed historic buildings. You know, you got the saloon, you got the old time pharmacy. And then, you know, depending on the time of the year, you've actually got like actors walking around dressed apart, and they'll tell you about how 1880s Kansas was, and, you know, walk you through the different buildings. And you know, there's a guy doing, what is that, where they're making the things for the horses, you know, the horseshoes and all this. It's cool. And if you have kids, you know, they'll learn a lot about like the old times, you know, before cell phones and iPads. They'll be shocked that life existed before technology was around. But that was in Wichita, Kansas. It's called the Old Cowtown Museum.
1: All right. I have a question. Mm-hmm. So I'm on BillOnTheRoad.com, and I'm following along as you're going through this.
2: Oh, okay.
1: And I see this lovely picture of this town, of Old Cowtown in Wichita, Kansas, and it looks really cool. But if you look a little deeper, it looks like there are some light posts with some light bulbs in them. That doesn't really fit the 1880s motif.
2: You know, you're always looking for a controversy. I don't know what it is with you. Every week, a controversy. I don't know. You can call the mayor, I suppose. Okay. I don't know who put the light bulbs in.
1: I mean, I don't know. Are they gas or are they filament or I don't know, but it looks like an old or a new type of lamppost. So LED lighting.
2: Well, 1880s, so. Would they have had, it would have been gas lights back then, right? 1880s?
1: I mean, did they have gas companies back then? I don't know.
2: Oh, man, you're killing me. All right, moving right along, ladies and gentlemen. Yes. Metropolis, Illinois. Have you been to Metropolis?
1: I have not, but I've heard about this place.
2: Oh, it's great. Yeah, so the Super Museum. So if you like Superman, really, even if you don't like Superman, it's a really fun museum. The main attraction in town, though, is this gigantic Superman. It's the world's largest Superman statue. And apparently back in the day, they wanted to build a theme park, you know, all about Superman. And if I'm not mistaken, it was like in the 70s. And then they got all the OKs. And then, like, you know, the economy collapsed. Nobody could afford to put together this theme park. If they wanted this gigantic, like, Superman, you'd, like, drive under his legs into the theme park, and they had all these big plans. Anyway, well, that all fell apart. But they do have the world's largest Superman statue and a really cool Superman museum, you know, collectibles and statues and, you know, all sorts of neat stuff. And you know, they've got a statue of Lois Lane down the street and murals and all kinds of stuff. So it's a fun little quirky stop if you're driving through Southern Illinois, and it's called the Super Museum.
1: Was it Metropolis before it? Did they take the name from Superman, or did Superman take Metropolis from Illinois?
2: Well, I don't know. Well, the town was there before Superman, so but I don't know necessarily stole that name from them for the comic books. Yeah, this next one is truly one of my favorite top 10 museums in the entire country, and it is the United States Air Force Museum, and it's in Dayton, Ohio, and it's the largest and oldest military aviation museum in the world. It's phenomenal. There's four gigantic hangars. They have all these great, you know, you see all the military aircraft. They even have like an original, like Wright flyer that the Wright brothers, you know, designed, because, you know, they're in Dayton. That's the home of the Wright brothers. And then, that's really cool. But at the kind of end of your experience in the fourth hangar, they have a presidential aircraft hangar. So they've got, I want to say it's 8, maybe it's 10 different aircraft that were used by presidents, including a retired Air Force One. And so you walk through the Air Force One. It's pretty neat. And then kind of a historical tidbit, it would have been the Air Force One that was used by to bring JFK's body back from Dallas after he was assassinated. Yeah. So pretty wild to be able to walk through that and see an Air Force One.
1: You can walk through the plane that took JFK's body back to Washington after it was shot in Dallas.
2: Yeah, wow. Pretty wild. Yeah, it was a plane that Lyndon Johnson took the oath of office on.
1: Yeah, that famous picture.
2: I think seven or eight presidents used it.
1: Where she's the pink dress where it's all splattered with his blood as she's standing next to Lyndon B. Johnson taking the oath of office. I read about this in a book. Did I read about this in a book?
2: You're asking me?
1: Yeah, I think it was Presidential Road Trips. Who wrote that book?
2: Oh, good segue. That was nice. That is in Presidential Road Trips. Yes, thank you for the plug. Yeah.
1: All right. Real quick, let's get to two more here. What's this Children's Museum of Indianapolis?
2: Well, if you have kids, I have, you know, friends that have kids, and I've always told them this is the coolest children's museum in the entire country. Children's Museum of Indianapolis, 5 floors. You walk in, the first thing you see is a gigantic transformer. I think it's Bumblebee, the yellow one. It's massive. Cool, like dinosaur displays. They've got a thing like where you're in a space shuttle kind of thing you go through. Lots of pop culture references. I think the last time I was there, they had, like, you know, an exhibit that had the original Charlie and the Chocolate Factory, the golden ticket. Remember the golden ticket they had from the movie?
1: Yeah.
2: They had one of those. I mean, always neat, like, exhibits and things like that. So Children's Museum of Indianapolis.
1: All right,
2: The last one. Which one do you want me to do?
1: I got about 2 minutes left. You can do a minute for each one of them.
2: Yeah, sure. One of them, my hometown, St. Louis, Missouri, the City Museum. I don't even know how to describe this place. It's a repurposed shoe factory. It's crazy. Like, if you look at the picture at BillOnTheRoad.com, you'll see there's a school bus on the roof. There's a Ferris wheel on the roof. There's, like, slides inside this place, caves that your kids can crawl through. Check it out. It's unlike anything you've ever seen.
1: Not only is the school bus on the roof, the school bus is cantilevered over the roof.
2: Yes.
1: Yeah. Yeah, so it's hanging over the wall. Yeah, it's nuts.
2: Yeah. Right. Yeah. Don't park underneath it. And then the last one I'll mention, you need to see this because it's about to close. It's in Kansas City, Missouri. It'll only be there through November. But it's called the Arabia Steamboat Museum. And if we have time in a future segment, we'll have to talk about this place because it's a fascinating story. It's about this family that found a crashed riverboat, steamboat, from 1856. And they ended up digging it up under a farm field in Kansas. And they recovered all the stuff from the ship. Like, it was all in, like, mint condition because it had been under the ground for 100 years. And it's all on display at this museum in Kansas City. It's called the Arabia Steamboat Museum.
1: Wow, we got to spend more time on that. That sounds really good.
2: It is really neat.
1: Also, while you're in Kansas City, the Negro League Baseball Hall of Fame is one of the greatest museums you'll ever see.
2: That was very cool.
1: That is really good. And it's right next to a really good barbecue joint, too, so you can go. Go see the Negro League Baseball Hall of Fame and then go have some great, great barbecue. There you go.
2: All right.
1: Any book signings around the country we should know about there, Bill Cleveland?
2: Let's see. Got a couple coming up. Edwardsville, Illinois next week. Washington, Missouri. I'll be at the Abraham Lincoln Presidential Museum in Springfield in a couple of weeks. And then, let's see, in Indianapolis, Indiana at the Benjamin Harrison Presidential Home doing a book signing. So, yeah, got some good stuff coming up.
1: Rocking and rolling at the Benjamin Harrison Presidential Library. Man, you're having way too much fun this summer. BillOnTheRoad.com. BillOnTheRoad.com. Bill, happy trails, and we'll see you next Thursday. Thanks, man.
2: Okay, see you.
1: Good stuff. Yeah, the Benjamin Harrison Presidential Library. Woohoo! Don't get too crazy on there, Bill. America at Night, back in a moment.
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1: Okay, we are headed for open phones in just a minute. I don't know where this 2 hours went, but we got another hour of open phones, which means phone calls, text messages, start lining up, and we'll take all comers. We don't screen, never have, never will, and it's late-night radio like it ought to be. It's America at Night. Okay, 1-844-2-McGraw, 1-844-262-4729. Those are the phone numbers. We have voicemails. Remember, sometimes the show is delayed because of baseball games and basketball games and all sorts of stuff. Plus, some stations air it in the middle of the night after we're gone. You can always, if we're not here and Alex doesn't pick up, that means we're gone. You can always leave a message, and we love voicemails. So we'll play voicemails, actual voicemails from actual listeners a little bit later on in the next hour. So all of that's coming up, hour three with open phones, plus plenty of text messages to get through. We are broadcasting on the road. Bill's on the road, McGraw's on the road. We're at Hofstra on Long Island. It's part of they've got a wonderful communications department here, and so we are helping out and having a grand time at the Talkers Convention. Our producer tonight is Alex Hinton. Our engineer tonight is Richard Good. Tim Fair is our Hofstra connection here in studio. I'm McGraw-Milhaven. This is America at Night on Westwood.
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1: News this hour from Town Hall. I'm Jason Walker. Latest ceasefire talks have stalled. Here's Karen Chamis.
2: Hezbollah has rejected the latest ceasefire agreement reached between Israel and the Lebanese government, demanding a complete Israeli withdrawal. Thursday's announcement came as Israeli strikes killed at least four people and a UN peacekeeper. A statement by Hezbollah's leader, Naim Qassem, was read out by a news presenter for Hezbollah's Al-Manar news station. In the statement, Qassem said the agreement's demand that Hezbollah fighters leave southern Lebanon under fire would mean surrender, defeat, and achieving the enemy's goals. He added, "What we're concerned about is an end to the aggression, ceasefire, and Israel's withdrawal." I'm Karen Chamas.
1: American Airlines temporarily suspending some of its routes this summer. There's Bill Alexander.
3: It's because steep jet fuel costs continue to strain carriers' budgets amid the war with Iran. In a statement, American said it had adjusted service for select routes in August and September, and that impacted travelers would be offered alternative arrangements or refunds. American said the changes were in line with wider industry trends.
1: A judge dismissing a murder charge against an Arkansas sheriff nominee. He was accused of killing his teenage daughter's alleged abuser in 2024. That because a dash camera memory card that may have captured the shooting had been lost by law enforcement officers. Kennedy Center removing references to President Trump. That after a federal judge ruled they were added illegally. NBA banning two people for life from its arenas when one of them was arrested after running onto the court during game one of the NBA finals and appeared to take a selfie next to Victor Wembanyama. Spurs superstar didn't appear to be bothered. More on these stories, townhall.com.
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1: U.S. stepping up its investment in coal as President Trump doubles down on his commitment to boost the fossil fuel industry.
5: We will protect 14 coal plants and 42 coal mines. It's a tremendous number. And build two new coal plants and one massive new export terminal because we're exporting coal. Coal's a great business, really a big business, and it's real power. It's in terms of power, there's really nothing like it.
1: Supreme Court has sided with the Trump administration in a case about the power of federal regulators over telecommunications companies. In an 8-1 ruling, justices preserved one of the FCC's key enforcement tools. Verizon and AT&T had challenged multi-million dollar penalties imposed by the agency, determined the companies failed to safeguard customer location data. Breaking news and analysis, townhall.com. Oil prices drop, stocks reaching another record. Damian Troisi has more.
6: Stocks shook off an early stumble and gained ground on Wall Street Thursday. The S&P 500 rose 0.4%. The Dow rose 1.7%. The technology-heavy NASDAQ fell 0.1%. A sharp drop for some big technology stocks weighed down the market most of the day. Broadcom and Micron Technology were two of the heaviest weights. But oil prices fell nearly 3%, relieving pressure on stocks. Treasury yields fell in the bond market, also easing pressure on Wall Street. Banks and small companies helped lead the way for the broader gains. Damian Troisi, New York.

Chinese authorities intensifying efforts to erase the memory of the 1989 Tiananmen Square crackdown. Police telling victims' families to call off an annual tribute at a Beijing cemetery on the 37th anniversary. More on these stories, townhall.com.

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1: 1-844-2-McGraw, 1-844-262-4729. I hope that's the phone number. That's not my cell phone, right? 4729. My cheat sheet I left back in the home studio. We are on the road. I do not have home field advantage tonight. We are on the road. We're broadcasting from Hofstra University in Uniondale, Long Island, a stone's throw from where I grew up. Michael Harrison is a legendary radio man, and he has started an organization a number of years ago called Talkers Magazine. It is the Bible of talk radio. And he is, he is an advocate for talk radio. He is a true gem of a gentleman. And he has, anytime talk radio is in the news, controversy, they always go to Michael Harrison for a quote or a comment. Well, he has this organization called Talkers Magazine. And believe it or not, 100 years ago, 20 years ago, I started going to this convention every year. And that's where I first met Jim Bohannon. And Jim Bohannon could not have been any nicer to me when I met him. And I told him, you know, chapter and verse about how I used to listen to him on Saturday nights and Larry King, and told him a couple of stories along the way. And just every time he saw me, he was just a true, true gentleman. And so, matter of fact, when word got out that I was taking over the Jim Bohannon show, one of the very first people to call me was Michael Harrison of Talkers. And he said, you know, such nice things about me because I've been going to this convention of his for years and years. And then he said, look, we'd love for you to come and speak on a panel. And I said, Mike, I'd love to, but I got to do the show. I don't know if I can. I'm a newbie. I don't have a whole lot of vacation time saved up. And he said, look, he said, Hofstra University on Long Island has one of the premier communication departments, and they have a wonderful school, and they've got state-of-the-art facilities, and so let's book you a studio, and you can come do the show, and then go to the conference on a Friday. So that's what we did. We're here at the studios at Hofstra University, and I left all my cheat sheet notes back at the home office, so hopefully I didn't. That was a long way to go to say I hope I didn't read my cell phone number. It's 1-844-2-McGraw. 1-844-262-4729. Richard, make sure that's the right number. All right, so here's the deal. It's open phones, and we can go rogue and talk about anything you want. We can take some cell phone calls, take some new callers. We love first-time callers, absolutely love first-time callers. We love seasoned veterans, and we love text messaging. You can text your comments to 1-844-2-McGraw or 1-844-262-4729. So we got some voicemails coming up. We get some text messages coming up. But I got to talk about, before we do anything, this Graham Plattner story. This has got some legs, because this is amazing, right? The Senate, the control of the Senate might rest on who wins the Maine Senate race between Susan Collins, an independent who caucuses with the Republicans, or this guy, Graham Plattner, who is the odds-on favorite. Now, he had so much of the backing of the Democratic establishment that the governor of Maine, who's very well-respected, stepped out of the race to clear the way for this Graham Plattner. Then comes the story last week, or I guess this week, last week, yeah, it would have been last week, that his wife alerted some Democratic operatives that, hey, there's some inappropriate emails and text messages that I got that my husband was sending to other women. You might want to check this out. And so that came out. And so now the Democrats, who have been going after Herschel Walker and Ken Paxton and Donald Trump for all of their, less than acts, all of a sudden now the Democrats are in the crosshairs with this. And tonight, late tonight, the New York Times has done the legwork on a story that pours gasoline on this Graham Plattner story. This is the Senate race that could determine control of the United States Senate for Donald Trump's last 2 years. And the New York Times puts out what can only be described as a very, very interesting and disturbing story. They went, and did the legwork and talked to his old girlfriends. Now, I don't know. I'm not so sure if I'd want the New York Times asked talking to my ex-girlfriends. I think most of them would say I'm, you know, probably a really bad kisser and, you know. No, I don't know. They're all very sweet. I can't imagine anybody would say anything mean. They might not, you know. I'm digging a hole here. The first rule is when you're digging a hole, just stop digging. Stop talking about your ex-girlfriends. Okay. Anyway, I just put it this way. I wouldn't want the New York Times going through my little black book of ex-girlfriends to say, hey, what about this guy McGraw? What do you think of him? But that's what the New York Times did. And they found in interviews that the New York Times did, they found several women that did just that. They described Graham Plattner as fun and caring, and they felt safe with him, and it worked out for whatever reasons, but we remained friends, and it was all very normal. However, they did have conversations with three other women who have been romantically involved with Mr. Plattner, and they've offered a far more complex story. They said he could be charming and charismatic. They also said he could be demeaning to women, and at least one case, even physically threatening. He drank heavily and was regularly unfaithful. Now, he denies all of this. He's 41 years old. He's a combat veteran. He has spoke openly about his post-traumatic stress disorder, depression and drinking, and does that disqualify somebody who has a drinking problem in the past, who had a hard time readjusting to civilian life once he came back? Absolutely not. I mean, if we're judged on our worst days, then nobody would allow to do anything, right? And so it's an interesting story. How much of this is legitimate? How much of this isn't illegitimate? How much of this is the voter should know the full story so they can make an informed decision? It puts the Democrats in a whole interesting bind, because they're throwing tomatoes at Ken Paxton while they got their own guy here dealing with this. There's a tattoo apparently on his chest that is a somewhat of a Nazi symbol, in which he said he didn't know, and then one of the women has said no, he knew. So there's all sorts of things going on here. And the Democrats have found themselves in a sticky situation where, again, you can't make this up. If you wrote this in a novel, you'd say this is ridiculous. But this might be the deciding seat to who controls the Senate in the last 2 years of the Trump administration. So, you know, if this one, who knows if he's going to be able to sustain the allegations. One of the women works for the Republican Party, or has been a Republican operative, but she said, look, it doesn't matter what I did. You know, this is the story and this is true. Here's the other thing. You know, Democrats are all about believing the women. Do you only believe the women when they make allegations about Republicans? Because, right? I personally, in my personal experience, and maybe this is wrong, maybe this is right, I don't know, but the same thing with Eric Swalwell, the Democratic congressman who is running for governor of California. To me, let me just put it this way. I know that there are some women who lie about things. I know that to be true. But they're few and far between. Oftentimes, the women who tell the tale are telling much more of the truth than the gentleman. And so, when allegations like this come out, I don't look at the letter next to the person's name. I don't see, oh, R, I don't believe her. D, oh, I certainly don't believe her. I believe the women. Until other facts come into evidence, I believe the women. You know, I love this. How come they didn't come out earlier? Because all sorts of reasons. Because have you seen what happened to Monica Lewinsky when you come out? Right? Do you see what happens to other women when you come clean and you tell the tale? You know, look at the Epstein women, right? Those people have been maligned and beat up and dragged through the mud. And who wants to deal with that? So I tend to believe the women. I don't believe the men. Now, that's not to say that women, you know, have made up all sorts of things. I get it. I understand. Nothing's perfect, and you know, no story is, you know, it's hard to, you know, have any sort of absolutes. But in this story, I believe the women. Sorry, I believe the women. And you can call me a liberal or a conservative, but the next time a conservative comes out and some woman saying something about this, yeah, Ken Paxton, I believe the women. I believe the wife. So anyway, that's the story that's breaking. I also thought it was interesting that the New York Times broke the story. That liberal rag, the New York Times. Lots of people are going to be jumping on this story, courtesy of the New York Times. All right, 1-844-2-McGraw, 1-844-262-4729. 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
1: All right, let's go to those phones. Robert in Santa Rosa, California. You are on America at Night. Hello.
2: McGraw, awesome. What I'm saying is you have a tattoo and you don't like it anymore. You cover it up. See, that 5 stick could be covered.
1: Yes.
2: And then you can go through the procedure to have it removed.
1: Yes.
2: But cover it first.
1: Well, it was covered up. It was covered up. Now, but I don't understand what that means by covering up. Does that mean he put a Band-Aid on it, or he put a patch on it, or some type of gauze that he covered it up with? I mean,
2: You cover it, and then you get it removed with the laser.
1: Yeah.
2: Show that you're into it. Get lasered.
1: I get that. But is he walking around without his shirt on that we can see it? Isn't it covered up? I mean, I know what you're saying he should have got it lasered off, so he should be criticized for still having the tattoo.
2: Yes.
1: Yeah.
2: Well, no. I mean, if he gets it lasered off, that's a sign of commitment that, right. Okay, I denounce this.
1: Right. You're saying the fact that he hasn't lasered it off. Yeah, I see what you're saying.
2: And no man should be walking around with no shirt on, nipples blazing.
1: Well, some men shouldn't walk around. Other men can.
2: Man, I have not exercised in a while, and I have moobs.
1: Okay, so you should not walk around without a shirt on, okay?
2: Absolutely not.
1: It is not a right, it's a privilege, okay? It's not a right for men to walk around without a shirt on. This isn't tarps off, right? You know, you've seen this thing around Major League Baseball stadiums where these men are coming in, taking their shirts off and watching the games. Maybe, have you seen this?
2: Dude, when I get to the Giants stadium, I'm going to do it. I'm going to fling my boobs like Jagger.
1: Okay. All right. That is enough. Scott in Santa Rosa. Thank you very much. Robert in Santa Rosa. Enjoy your Giants game. I would like to go see a Giants game. That is a gorgeous stadium. I would love to go see that. But, Robert, if you're going to take your shirt off, I might wait for you to leave after they ask you to leave in the seventh inning. Frank in Cumberland, Maryland. Frank, you're on America at Night. Hello.
3: If your surname Millhaven is a contraction of Milford Haven, that's a town on the west coast of Wales in England in the St. George's Channel. If your name is a contraction of Milford Haven, I think you might be related to the royal family of England, and here's why. During World War I, the kings of England, Germany, and Russia were all first cousins. George V, Kaiser Wilhelm, Tsar Nicholas II were all nephews of Queen Victoria of England, who was a German princess. The English people resented that. They didn't like it that a German king was leading them in a war against Germany. So to appease them, King George V changed his name from Saxe-Coburg-Gotha to Windsor. And the first sea lord of the British Navy, named Prince Louis Battenberg, changed his name to Louis Mountbatten, and get this, Marquis of Milford Haven. So, can it be that Millhaven is a contraction of Milford Haven, and that our beloved night talker McGraw Millhaven of Long Island, New York, is English royalty?
1: Well, first of all, even if that's not true, I should be treated as royalty, okay? That's one, Frank. But you know what? My mother is smiling from heaven right now because she pointed out that Milford Haven, she always talked about this town, Milford Haven, but she was the Maguire. We don't know much about my father's side of the family. My sister's been doing a lot of, you know, with this ancestry stuff. She's been doing a lot of it. But it's German, and maybe it's a little Welsh, but I think it's German, too. So there's a lot of German in there. But, you know, look, if you want to say that I'm part of the royalty, I will not debate it with you.
3: Okay, fair enough.
1: Fair enough. But I will let you know that I'm going to take this phone call and send it to all my sisters because they're going to get a kick out of this one. Frank in Cumberland, Maryland. Good phone call. Great phone call, man. You got dropping some knowledge here. Danny in Rolla, Tony in Montreal. Hold that thought. We got to take a break. When we come back, we'll take more phone calls. Guys, I don't want to put you on and then have to break at the bottom of the hour. 1-844-2-McGraw, 1-844-262-4729. That's the phone number. We're broadcasting live from Hofstra on Long Island. It's the Talkers Convention, and they asked me to come speak at a symposium tomorrow, so I am was honored, so I'm out here. And also in honor of Jim Bohannon. He was very big into this Talkers magazine. He was very much friends with everybody, and so Jim was always so good to young broadcasters, and so a chance to sort of come back and meet some of the students, of course, I was honored that they asked me. So when Michael Harrison asked me, of course, I had to do it. So we're doing the show from Hofstra University tonight and tomorrow night. So I'm playing on the road. That means the home team gets to bat at the bottom of the inning. Stay right there. More phone calls, more text messages. We love first-time phone callers. And Frank in Cumberland, Maryland, man, who knew? Maybe Tony and Danny should treat me a little bit more of respect because now I'm royalty. America at Night, back in a moment.
0: Coming to you from the heart of the nation, this is America at Night with McGraw-Milhaven.
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7: With SRN News, I'm Jason Walker. A lot of upset people in California as the vote counting continues in that primary. The race for governor, it has been two full days and nothing yet. President Trump again seeking to boost the struggling U.S. coal industry. A plan announced Thursday would spend some $700 million to support coal-fired power plants and coal exports. Authorities in Beijing say the Chinese President Xi Jinping is set to travel to Pyongyang next week. It will mark his first visit to North Korea in some 6 years. Stanley Cup action. Game 2, Carolina over Vegas, 4-3, that game in overtime. It's all tied up now, one game apiece. Game number 3 in the series comes up Saturday in Vegas. This is SRN News.
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1: All right, we got some voicemails coming up. We got some text messages coming in. Listen to this one. Blackface interview. At first, I was rather shocked that you would do this interview, but always with your show, I slowly understood that this subject was important to put into perspective with our American historical journey. Great job. Here's another one. All this 60 Minutes confusion reminds me it was Scott Pelley who said, never before in human history has more bad information been available to more people. My question is, what part of all of this is bad information? Well, I mean, there are facts, and then there are alternative facts, and then there are, right, lies. And in this day and age, you can listen to anything you want. People don't believe reality anymore. So there's we carry this thing in our pocket that gives us all the answers to all of the questions. And more people are more misinformed today than ever before. Here's one more. I just made myself president of the Let Scott Back Live on the Air Club. I know it's your show. I understand where you're coming from. Yes, Scott is determined to express his political views. And yes, he can be, shall we say, annoying. But honest back and forth between the two of you is what makes great talk radio, especially with everything going on as people of this existence. But McGraw, this sort of thing is what the listeners want and need. Take a poll. Set Scott free. Kidding, not kidding. Keep on smiling, brother. Should we let Scott back on the air? I just want him to be a little more diverse, have a couple more different, you know. He could talk politics, but then throw out something in sports or entertainment or watch a movie. He needs to turn off the news and go enjoy life. All right, let's go to the phones. Tony in Montreal. Tony, welcome back to America at Night.
2: Yeah, how you doing?
1: Good, how are you?
2: Can you hear me clearly? I guess you can.
1: Loud and clear, my friend.
2: So, you know, like, you keep bringing me back in, so I'm just going to comment two things, okay?
1: Yeah.
2: Scott, you know, I told you, get a good look at Great Expectations, read the book cover to cover, and then come back and give us a review. And I'm sure that McGraw Milhaven will let you back into the game. But, you know, you're boring, man. You just keep making these proselytized propaganda statements about, you know, Trump and everybody else being evil. But you don't seem to think that anybody that steals $300 million and their name is Pelosi or any other of the criminals that are involved with cash corruption criminality. You have $338 million of debt. And they say at least $1 trillion a year happens from government theft. And you're attacking a guy that wants to clean that up. I don't see the point. And, you know, as far as I'm concerned, McGraw, anybody that wants to reduce my salary tax, to me, gets my vote, whether he's a Democrat or a Republican. But it seems like always the Democrats want more money and less service. So the other thing I wanted to say about the guy from San Francisco last night, he also makes decisions and makes statements like the Kennedy family has disowned RFK Jr. Let me tell you something. That family will never disown any Kennedy, ever. And to make a presumptuous statement like that is an insult to America. It's an insult to the presidency. It's an insult to the Kennedy family. And they're Democrats. And I will defend them till the end because they made the ultimate sacrifice for your country. And to pejoritize RFK Jr., remember, he is the nephew of a slain president of the United States. And that family has given enormously to the United States. So a little bit of respect out of San Francisco. Dude.
1: Okay. Just a point of order. Carolyn Kennedy and the Kennedys.
2: I heard about it.
1: Yes
2: I heard.
1: Okay. So yeah. they didn't disown him. They didn't disown him. And I mean, it's sort of funny that a family sort of but the family spoke and she spoke and she wrote a letter urging the Senate to reject his nomination for Health and Human Services Secretary. So there is a little bit of contention within the family when it comes to RFK Jr. and his cousins. Shall we say that?
2: Yeah, that's her First Amendment, right? And
1: no,
2: what about the other 200 Kennedy cousins and nephews and family members that said nothing negative towards RFK Jr.? Okay, so come on, man. Like one person out of 200, I got about 200 family cousins and about 199 don't like me. I still am okay.
1: Hey, you know what? Hey, well, because we're royalty, you know how much problems we can get into as a royal family, right? We understand the problems with a royal family. And so
2: I always say this, love and hate is great. Just get the name right when you sign the check.
1: There you go. Tony in Montreal. Thank you, sir. Let's go to Danny in Rolla, Missouri. Danny, welcome to America at Night.
3: Thank you. You had talked to a caller earlier and said that Graham Plattner was getting flack for not taking his tattoo off. Well, it's not for not taking it off. How about never getting it in the first place? And then I've heard a ridiculous argument that said it's not a Nazi tattoo. No, it's a concentration camp tattoo. And the concentration camps were run by Nazis. So if it's one, it's the other. But, yeah, the other thing is that I will give you credit. I think Trump kind of underestimated the tenacity of the Iranians. But when you said that, we had this discussion, I don't know, about 3 weeks ago, and you were actually defending the Obama deal and saying, well, how's Trump's deal any better? Well, and you also told me that it was Iran's money. Well, that may be, but if you have a murderer that owns a pistol or a knife, do you give them back their pistol or their knife in a negotiation?
1: Well, look, first of all, hold on a second. First of all, I didn't say that I liked Obama's deal. I said that it what was being talked about when it came to Trump's deal seemed similar to the Obama deal, which was give them money to give up their nuclear ambitions. That was
3: negative.
1: The Obama
3: this
1: deal.
3: This was two or three weeks ago, and that was not the point, but that's okay. You know, it is what it is. But
1: it remains to be seen what deal Trump ultimately cuts with Iran. And it's money for something. Or is Trump going to go in and get it with troops? Because it seems to me they're not going to give it up voluntarily. That out of the goodness of their heart, they're just not going to hand over the nuclear material. And if you want to go and get it, you're either going to pay him to get it or you're going to have to go in and get it yourself. I don't know any other way to get it.
3: Well, let me put it to you like this. Obama tried to pay them, and albeit with their own money.
1: Yes.
3: And that worked out terribly. So I don't think Trump's going to do that.
1: Well, I could be wrong. We'll have to wait and see. I didn't say the Obama deal was a good deal. I just said that it was a deal, and Trump is now caught between having to cut a better deal. So how do you cut a better deal? You have to go in and get it. Well, they're not going to just turn it over, and that's why I think Trump is between a rock and a hard place. Danny, I got to go. Thanks for the phone call. Appreciate it, as always. All right, we got voice messages to get to. Here's a new segment on the show. So sometimes the show airs in the nighttime on a repeat, and sometimes we're not here, and people want to call in and chime in, but they're listening to a show after it's already aired. So we set up. The truth is, we didn't do this. It just somehow somebody did it and didn't tell us, and we sort of discovered it. So we're going to take credit for it. But anyway, here are some voicemails we got over the last 24 hours. Keep them pithy. Keep them funny. Keep them entertaining. You're always welcome, and you're always invited, first-time callers. And it's the same phone number, 1-844-42-McGraw or 1-844-262-4729. Jim in Portland, Oregon. Hello.
4: Before I forget, I sent your McGraw's ribs recipe to my niece in Ireland, and she's a beekeeper too, so maybe she'll put some honey on those ribs. And I'm listening to the author of Darkology, and I was really glad to hear that if people put on grease paint of a different, it's not the grease paint, it's the intent, because I remember Laurent Olivier played the Mahdi in Khartoum, and I thought it was a respectful performance, and I think the thing of Khartoum was, well, General Gordon, well, he met his end in Khartoum, the beginning of the end for the Mahdi was also in Khartoum, and it was a straightforward, respectful story.
1: Jim in Portland. You know, we got a lot of interesting comments from that Darkology story the other day. I thought she was really interesting, and whether you agreed with her or not, I thought it was really just an interesting conversation trying to understand and to explain blackface in a way in which, you know, you wouldn't normally think about it because, you know, there are people who, I don't know, I just thought it was a really interesting conversation, and I thought it was really interesting, and we got a lot of positive response from it. So, Jim, thanks. Also love to hear that the rib recipe has made itself back to Ireland. How about that? With some Irish honey. Pretty sweet deal. All right, let's go to Doug in Wisconsin. Doug, you are on America at Night.
5: As long as you've been in radio, I'm sure you probably have been in radio stations like the show WKRP in Cincinnati. I think one of the best shows of all time. I just wonder if you ever worked at a radio station like that and if you're around any personalities like that. My favorites were probably Herb Tarlick and, of course, Johnny Fever, and, of course, the opening theme song was great, too. So I was just wondering about that. Thanks a lot.
1: Well, of course, the farm reporter, Les Nessman on WKRP in Cincinnati. Can I tell you? I'll tell you. Well, first of all, radio lends itself to characters. Great radio people go on to do great things, whether it's WKRP in Cincinnati, the guy who did Bull Durham, he got his start in radio. How many people have been in radio and gone on to do great things? So radio is chock full of great copy. Let me tell you about a story about Roger Flemmer. Roger Flemmer was a farm reporter for a radio station I worked with in Omaha. Legendary farm reporter. And I'm working overnights, and they sent him to San Antonio for a farm convention. And the idea was that he would call up in the middle of the night, and he would send down his farm reports that I would then air in the morning. And so, okay, fine. So he flies down to San Antonio. He's in San Antonio. It's 3 o'clock in the morning. He calls me up, and I'm busy running around doing some other things at the radio station at 3 o'clock in the morning. So I say, Roger, here's the deal. I'm going to hit record on the tape. You record your report and then hang up. And when I'm finished doing all the other things I'm doing, I'll come in and rack the tape and get it ready. So I'm not going to say goodbye to you on this call because I'm busy. I have to do these other things at the station. He says, fine. So I said, okay, tape recorder starting. You know, have a good day and I'll talk to you tomorrow. Okay, fine. So I hear him say, 3, 2, 1, Roger Flemmer from San Antonio's Farm Bureau report, right? And he does this. So I hear it going. I see it's recording. I go off to do whatever I'm doing. About 2 hours later, I can take a break. And I'm like, oh, wait, I've got to go get the farm report ready for the morning show. So I go back into the studio and I hear, hello? Hello? Hello? I pick up the phone, and I'm like, Roger? And he goes, okay, I'm done. Bye. And hangs up the phone. He waited on the phone for 2 hours for me to come back to say I got it. Oh, my goodness. Roger Flemmer. I got another Roger Flemmer story that I don't know if I can tell on the air. Maybe I got time to tell this story. I don't have time. I do not have enough time to tell this story on the air. Remind me to tell you the other Roger Flemmer story. It is a classic story. All right, more voicemails. Since they want to bring Scott back on, let's bring Scott back on, at least the voicemail. Scott in St. Louis, what do you got for us?
6: So Nigel Farage today did condemn violence to a conservative newspaper. Yesterday, he did not condemn violence when he was before the parliament. And he's talking about the protesters should respond with a cold rage. What does that mean? I mean, it's like Trump, you know, at the very near the end of his speech saying protest peacefully to the J6 thugs.
1: All right, Scott, that was over my head. I don't really understand what you were trying to say there. Cliff in Missouri. Cliff, you're on America at Night. Hello.
7: That guy gave me a little anxiety, so I'll make it brief. No, I just wanted to point out that I was kind of driving home tonight, and along the way of like 255 coming back over Illinois, and just noticing the improvements to the roads, the striping. I mean, you can see your lane so clearly now with the reflectors and the combination of high bright paint. It's just so welcoming. And to go down that gravel area around Grant's Farm and be able to see where you're driving in the rain, especially with the pedestrian traffic. And I'm thinking all along, you know, it's like, here we are, you know, I don't remember, you know, the county saying, hey, we need to figure out how to spend our Rams money, the portion that we got or this or that. I mean, they're just doing it. They're in action. And I appreciate that.
1: But the reflectors usually come off when the snow plows, plow the snow. So did they get reflectors that will rebuff the plows? I don't know. I got to go, Cliff. But you bring up a great point. Go drive in Scottsdale or Phoenix, Arizona, where they don't have snow plows. Man, it's like a light show. They got reflectors and all that. It's fantastic down there. But, yeah, no, in some of those snow country areas, it's hard because the snow and the salt and everything else sort of degrades all the lines, and then all those reflectors get knocked off when the snow plows come through. America at Night, back in a moment.
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1: We're done. I don't know where the 3 hours went. Tomorrow night, we're going to talk about the National D-Day Museum in honor of D-Day, which is June 6th, right? Probably the most important day of the 20th century. And, of course, Theo Lewis Clark is going to join us as well. And, of course, we're going to be broadcasting from Hofstra University as the Talkers Convention kicks off tomorrow. So thanks to everyone who was in tonight, including Jeremy Barr from The Guardian, also Joe Nocera, the former New York Times reporter who's got the new podcast about the Lindbergh baby and new information in which may or may not change the idea that Bruno Hauptmann either did it himself or acted alone. So it's a new podcast, and Joe Nocera was out talking about the Lindbergh baby. So we got all that. Thanks to all listening. It is truly an honor of a lifetime to host this show each and every night. Also, thanks to our producer, Alex Hinton. Our engineer is Richard Good. Here at Hofstra, on site is Tim Fair. I'm McGraw-Milhaven. This has been America at Night on Westwood One. See you tomorrow.
22: This is your I-94 ramp cone zone update. The 210 I-94 ramp is closed. The interchange ramps will be closed to all travelers during construction, and traffic to and from Highway 210 in Fergus Falls will be detoured to the County Road 1/Tower Road. Highway 210 will remain open for travelers during construction. Traffic will shift to one side of the bridge and will be reduced to one lane in each direction. For construction updates, visit the Fergus Falls Chamber at fergusfalls.com and click on the Cone Zone. 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

0: avoid prison time. The deal resolving a case rather than had charged Bolton with 18 counts of retaining or sharing notes with family members. President Trump unveiling new investments aimed at boosting America's coal industry.
1: President Trump is announcing a major investment in the coal industry as the administration moves to expand domestic energy production and strengthen America's energy independence.
2: As a result of the $700 million investment that I'm announcing today, we will protect 14 coal plants and 42 coal mines. It's a tremendous number. And build two new coal plants and one massive new export terminal, because we're exporting coal. Coal's a great business, really a big business, and it's real power. It's in terms of power, there's really nothing like it.
1: Willie Nelson, The White House.
0: A deadly blaze in a nursing home in Sri Lanka. More on the story from Karen Chamis.
3: Fire at an unregistered nursing home in western Sri Lanka has killed at least 12 people and injured 8 others. Police say the fire started late Wednesday at the home for the elderly in Angurawa Tota town. 51 residents were rescued, including people with mental illnesses. The director of the home has been arrested on suspicion of causing deaths through negligence. An investigation is underway. The facility was overcrowded, housing 71 people in a space meant for about 15. Officials had previously warned the management to follow laws and guidelines. I'm Karen Chamas.
0: And more on these stories at townhall.com.
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0: New questions about a fatal bus crash in Virginia. Keith Peters has the story.
5: A commercial bus crash in Virginia that killed 5 people and injured dozens of others has raised questions about the driver, the company that employed him, and the overall safety of the industry. It's not yet clear what could have prevented last week's crash. Still, it highlights the inherent dangers whenever a bus or semi-truck crashes into other vehicles. Collision avoidance technology has become standard on many new cars, but commercial buses still lack it despite federal recommendations and proposed regulations to require them. Keith Peters, Washington.
0: Stanley Cup action in Game 2, Carolina over Vegas, 4-3 in overtime. It's all tied up now, one game apiece. Game 3 Saturday in Vegas. Over in the NBA, New York Knicks lead the San Antonio Spurs 1-0 Game 2 coming up Friday night in Texas. Breaking news and analysis, townhall.com. Mortgage rates in the United States have fallen. More from correspondent Alex Vega.
6: Mortgage buyer Freddie Mac says the average rate on a 30-year mortgage fell this week to 6.48%. This decline comes a week after the average rate hit its highest level in 9 months. Mortgage rates have been mostly trending higher as oil prices and expectations for higher inflation have increased due to the war with Iran. That's pushed up the long-term bond yields that lenders use as a guide to pricing home loans. While average long-term mortgage rates remain lower than they were at this time last year, their upward trend has weighed on home sales this year. I'm Alex Vega.
0: Mixed trading on Wall Street Thursday. S&P 500 was up 30 points. The Dow boomed 874, another record for the industrials. NASDAQ Composite dropped 23 points. Banks and small companies helped lead the way after oil prices fell close to 3%. More on these stories, townhall.com.
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2: Here's your forecast on News Talk 1250 KBRF. Continuing for the overnight tonight and into Friday, I can see a low down around 59. A little bit of showers and a few thunderstorms still hanging out in the region. 81 for a Friday's high. We'll hit 57 for Friday night's low. A nice sunny 88 for Saturday. 65 Saturday night. A little bit of breeziness and a 91 for Sunday. Some rain coming in. We'll see that mix again with thunderstorms for Sunday night, Monday, and Monday night. That's your forecast on News Talk 1250 KBRF.
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4: And brought it to Hofstra. And so we'll talk about this a little bit later on throughout the show, but we're going to be here tonight and tomorrow night. And this is my old stomping grounds. I used to play baseball over here at Mitchell Field, not too far from Hofstra University. And believe it or not, Hofstra University is right next to Mitchell Field, and if you know anything about history, Mitchell Field is where Charles Lindbergh took off for his historic flight across the Atlantic Ocean. So tonight, we're going to take a little walk down memory lane. There is a New York Times reporter who has a podcast, and what he has done is he has re-examined the Lindbergh baby kidnapping, and he thinks he's uncovered some new evidence that shows that maybe Bruno Hauptmann didn't do it, or maybe Bruno Hauptmann didn't do it alone. So this hour, we're going to check in with him. Next hour, Bill Cleveland, he's somewhere in this crazy mixed-up world. We're going to check in with him as well next hour. Also next hour, we're going to talk to the man who broke this Scott Pelley story from The Guardian. That story, man, talk about a war of words and talking about mudslinging going back and forth. So we'll dive into more of that Scott Pelley story a little bit later on. But hang tight, get your popcorn, punch up your pillow. You're in for a good yarn. 100 years later, new evidence, possibly, in the Charles Lindbergh kidnapping case. And we're going to talk to the podcaster. 6 episodes. We'll check in with him coming up in a moment. It is America at Night Live from Hofstra University on Long Island. Back in just a moment.
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1: Let's talk about the crime of the century. Not the 21st century, but the 20th century. Very similar to the Nancy Guthrie case. It was a high-profile case. No evidence, no fingerprints, no leads. But in this story, in the 20th century, they did eventually convict someone and send them to jail. Of course, I'm talking about the Lindbergh baby and that worldwide phenomenon. And there is a new podcast. Joe Nocera from the Free Press joined us to talk about a new podcast. Joe, welcome to America at Night. Thanks for joining us.
2: Hey, thanks for having me. I appreciate it. By the way... Yes. The guy didn't just go to jail. He went to the electric chair.
1: He did go to the electric chair. We're going to get into all of that. But it's coming up on 100 years, right? We're 99 years from the famous flight across the Atlantic where Charles Lindbergh became the most famous person in all the world. And then, of course, the Lindbergh baby kidnapping, what, 4 or 5 years later. Why do you want to go back and research this? I thought all these questions were answered and we've moved on.
2: Well, that's why. The questions have not been answered. People in the 1930s and 40s thought they were answered, but we lived in, that was a different world then. And, starting in the 70s and 80s, people started to re-research the case. And there were two things they found. The first was that the trial of Bruno Richard Hauptmann, who was accused of kidnapping the Lindbergh baby, was a complete travesty. Utter travesty. And if he was tried today with the same set of facts, he would have been found innocent. And the second thing was that just the explanation for what happened and how it happened and the circumstances in the weeks afterwards as they searched for the baby are just so screwy that you can't, it makes your head spin. And people have really become obsessed with this case. And part of our podcast was about this obsession and why people get so wrapped up in it and what the various theories are about what actually happened. Because I think there's a general feeling among many people, myself included, that one person could not have done this alone.
1: So Joe Nocera is our guest. He worked for the New York Times. He's an award-winning investigative journalist. He wrote for Fortune and Newsweek and Bloomberg. So well-respected, well-trusted. You also now are a senior writer for the Free Press, and that's where the podcast is. 6 episodes. Let's go all the way back because it was 100 years ago. It's hard to describe and hard to put into words just how big of a star and of a personality was Charles Lindbergh back in the 1920s and 1930s.
2: Incomparable. Taylor Swift pales in comparison. Muhammad Ali might be the closest equivalent in that stage of his life when he was a world, when everyone in the world loved him. But because Lindbergh was the first person to fly across the Atlantic in an airplane, and because radio was brand new, so it was the first time people could follow what was happening in real time, made him a celebrity beyond all renown. And then it turned out, he was young and he was handsome and he had a bit of charisma and he knew how to give a good speech about flight. And, you know, he went all around the country afterwards and was lauded and given keys to one city after another. It was just incredible. And the press, you know, found him to be, they couldn't stop photographing him. I mean, it was insane. He didn't have his honeymoon. I mean, he had no privacy at all. And in some ways, that's what led to the kidnapping.
1: Yeah. Also, his wife, Ann Mora Lindbergh, was, right, she came from a prominent family. So you take him and pair him with a famous socialite. That was the it couple in the 20s and 30s.
2: Yeah, 100%. And he came to hate the press, and she just kind of shied away. I mean, she was a very private person who, wound up being in this very public, it's very public role. And so you're right. They were just, and every tidbit the press could find out about either one of them was, front page news all across the country.
1: I remember stories my grandmother would tell me about the Charles Lindbergh flight across the Atlantic and then, of course, the Lindbergh baby. Is it true, Joe Nocera, that the trial was such a huge commotion that they were actually selling replica ladders outside the courthouse?
2: Yes, it is absolutely true. Now, you got to remember the significance of the ladder is the kidnapper went up a ladder to get into the window of the baby's room, or at least that's what supposedly happened. And so the ladder was a key piece of evidence. And so, yes, it was true. That was very true. What was also true is at the diner, you know, they were selling Lindbergh lamb and, you know, Betty Gow stew. Betty Gow was the nursemaid, and it was all kinds of crazy stuff like that. The first week of the trial, Flemington, where it took place, was a town of 3,000 people. The first week of the trial, 50,000 people were in town.
1: Wow. So that's to put into perspective how big of a spectacle it really was. Take us back to March 1st, 1932. Charles Lindbergh Jr. was what, 2 years old, sleeping in the house?
2: Yeah, that's right. He had a cold. The family had never stayed in this. This was kind of their weekend place. It was a very private place in New Jersey, very hard to find. They used to spend Monday through Friday at Ann's parents' house. And then spend the weekend at their weekend place, but the baby had a cold. And so this was the first time that the baby and the family had ever spent a Tuesday night at this house. That's one strange thing about it. The second strange thing was that the baby's window was broken. The latch was broken, and you couldn't close the window. So that's the second strange thing. The third strange thing is that nobody heard anything. Nobody heard that Charles Lindbergh heard a crack, but he didn't pay attention to it. And people now think that was a piece of the ladder cracking. And the fourth strange thing was it was muddy outside, yet there was no mud in the room when they went and found the baby missing. And there were actually no fingerprints in the room when they found the baby missing. Finally, the baby went to sleep. Everybody went downstairs. They had dinner. The nursemaid, Betty Gow, went up to look at the baby at 10 o'clock at night, and the baby was gone. And believe it or not, McGraw, believe it or not, her first thought and Anne's first thought was, oh, Charles must be playing a prank, because he had, in fact, in the past, hidden the baby for 20 minutes as a prank to play on his wife and the nursemaid. That was her first thought.
1: That's a weird prank to play as a dad, but okay.
2: He did a lot of weird. I mean, he was a weird. The more you learn about him, the more you realize he was a strange dude. anyway, so they go down and they say, did you hide the baby? He said, so he runs up the stairs and he says, that even before he gets in the room, you know, they've kidnapped our baby. They've kidnapped our baby. He runs outside with a gun. They find the ladder has been, you know, pulled 50 or 60 feet away. No baby, no tracks, no nothing. And by, you know, 3 o'clock in the morning, whatever evidence might have been available outdoors has been stomped on because somebody tips off the press and they just come out there in droves. And that's what that first night was like.
1: And so there wasn't a lot of evidence, but they did find a broken ladder, right? Right outside the bedroom?
2: Yes. They found a broken ladder. It had been dragged about 60 or 70 feet. There were also several footprints by where the ladder was, but they had been – nobody took a sample of them. Nobody measured them. Nobody did anything. It was really kind of ridiculous.
1: Yeah. You mentioned fingerprints. In 1932, were there even fingerprints? I mean, that must have been rudimentary science at the time.
2: No, it was rudimentary, but there were fingerprints. It wasn't – fingerprint technology existed at that point. You know, DNA didn't, and a lot of other things did not, but but fingerprints did exist.
1: Yeah. One of the interesting things about that, so no one knows, no evidence, right? No, nobody knows what happened, sort of vanishes in the middle of the night. Sort of like Nancy Guthrie, in a sense, maybe not as big of a personality, but very similar, right? Just sort of vanished in the middle of the night with very little evidence.
2: I think that's true. And you know, we had pretty much finished the podcast when that happened, when she was abducted. And listening to Nancy and her brother and sister plead for their mother and plead to the kidnapper, very much reminiscent of the Lindberghs in the immediate aftermath of their son's kidnapping. You know, they just, you know, through the press, they sent out messages to the kidnappers, offered to pay ransom. Charles Lindbergh actually told the kidnappers that if they gave the baby back, nothing would happen to them, which, of course, he had no right to say, but no one was going to contradict the great Charles Lindbergh. And even told the press what the baby's diet was so that the kidnapper or kidnappers would get him the food that he needed.
1: Very similar to Nancy Guthrie needing the medicine and
2: very similar.
1: Joe Nocera with us. He is a investigative journalist for the New York Times, was with the New York Times. He's written for Bloomberg and Newsweek. He's now a senior writer with the Free Press, and he's out with a new podcast getting a whole lot of attention called The Lindbergh Conspiracies. You can find it on the Free Press, and it is talking about the kidnapping of the Lindbergh baby. What's interesting about this Lindbergh case is, because he went ahead and got a ransom note and paid money, did he not? Even he sort of went outside the law to do it, did he not?
2: Very much so. Here's the thing. The person who was put in charge of the investigation, Norman Schwarzkopf, was the head of the state police. The state police had never investigated a crime like this before. It was a relatively new organization, and the primary thing it did was look for bootleggers. Prohibition was still in force. So they put in charge of this case, and Norm Schwarzkopf worships the ground that Charles Lindbergh walks on. So he lets Charles Lindbergh conduct the investigation into the kidnapping of his own son. The first thing Charles Lindbergh tells them is, You can't question my staff as if they are potential suspects, because I trust them all and they are not potential suspects, which is nuts. Because, you know, looking at it today, the probability that someone from the inside was involved in the kidnapping is really pretty high, I would say. And so then you get to the ransom note. He gets the ransom note and he shows it to some mobsters because he thinks the mob might be able to get his kid back. So now the ransom note is out there. Anybody can copy it. Anybody knows what it looks like. Anybody knows what the language is like. It's a, you know, broken English. And so the ransom notes start to come and you don't really know, is this really the kidnapper? Or is it just some extortionist who's gotten a look at the ransom note, knows how to replicate it, and, you know, asks for $50,000? But yes, the answer is Charles Lindbergh did pay $50,000 through an intermediary to somebody in a cemetery who was called himself Cemetery John, and maybe that was the kidnapper, maybe it wasn't the kidnapper. We'll never really know.
1: I got about a minute before we got a break. When he hands off the $50,000 in the middle of the night, in the middle of a cemetery, how much of that was known at the time?
2: You mean how did people know that was happening?
1: Yeah.
2: Yes, they did. They absolutely did. There were no secrets in this case because there was so many press. They may not have known that it was happening, but very soon after it happened, there were stories in the press about what had happened.
1: Holy mackerel. You mentioned Norman Schwarzkopf. Any relation to the famous Storm and Norman from the Gulf War?
2: Dad.
1: That was his father.
2: That was his father.
1: So Norman Schwarzkopf's father led the investigation into the Lindbergh baby.
2: That is correct. And he ran the New Jersey State Police for like 15 years. He founded, he actually founded the New Jersey State Police.
1: That is Joe Nocera. He is out with a new podcast, getting a lot of attention. 6 episodes. You can listen to it. You can binge it if you want to. It's called The Lindbergh Conspiracies. It's part of the Free Press. He's a senior writer there. He was also in his past life an award-winning investigative journalist. He worked for the New York Times as well as others. Fascinating look at the Lindbergh kidnapping soon, what, coming up on 100 years in 1932. More America at Night, back in a moment.
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5: With SRN News, I'm Jason Walker. A lot of upset people in California. The vote counting continues in the race for governor. It has been more than 48 hours. President Trump again seeking to boost the struggling U.S. coal industry. A plan announced Thursday would spend nearly $700 million to support coal-fired power plants and coal exports. Officials in Beijing say a Chinese leader, Xi Jinping, will be traveling to North Korea next week. It would mark his first visit to Pyongyang in some 6 years. President Vladimir Putin says Russia will strengthen its air defenses to counter recent Ukrainian drone attacks. And Stanley Cup action in Game 2, Carolina over Vegas. Final was 4-3, that in overtime. This is SRN News.
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1: There is a new podcast out that's getting a lot of attention. It's called The Lindbergh Conspiracies. It was the case and the crime of the century, the 20th century, the Lindbergh babies. Charles Lindbergh Jr. was taken from his crib in his home in 1932. They ultimately found Bruno Hauptmann, convicted him, and sent him to death. And now, almost 100 years later, our guest, Joe Nocera, is looking back at that case and rediscovering all sorts of new information. Joe is an award-winning journalist, worked for the New York Times as well as Bloomberg. He now writes for the Free Press, and that's where you can find the podcast. We keep talking about the ladder, Joe, because the ladder, do they not do some forensic evidence and find the ladder and parts of the wood in Bruno Hauptmann's house or barn or living room?
2: They say they did. You know, this is one of the many, many, many mysteries of the case. The wood expert definitely testified that there was a piece of wood that Hauptmann took from his attic and attached to the ladder to make it as part of the ladder. The problem, maybe that's what happened, but, you know, he was a professional carpenter. He had lots of wood in his garage. The idea that, and then secondly, and this is one of those things you just that boggles your mind. After the Hauptmann family moved out of this apartment, a cop moved in. A cop moved in who was involved in the case. Moved in there with his family. And this attic had been, you know, investigated 17 or 18 times. And suddenly this cop says, hey, there's a piece of the attic missing. Maybe that's part of the ladder. So, you know, again, it's one of those things. If Hauptmann had had a decent defense counsel, he could have ripped that testimony to shreds. But his defense counsel was famous, and he had become a drunk. So he wasn't very, he didn't help his client very much.
1: Yeah. I also thought, didn't they find, we were talking about how Charles Lindbergh paid the ransom. He paid it in like gold coins or gold nuggets or something?
2: No. That's not what it was. They were called gold certificates. They looked like dollar bills with some slight variation. And what it meant was you could exchange those bills for actual gold. Because don't forget, America was still on the gold standard and gold was supposed to be it was supposed to back the dollar in a way that it doesn't anymore, of course. And that was about to change. That was just about to change. And so the Treasury Department guy knew that the change was coming. So he insisted that most of the ransom money, be in this form of gold certificates because it would make it harder for the it would make it easier to find the kidnapper to trace him because these bills were supposed to go out of circulation. So that's what that was about.
1: Okay. So but they do find those certificates somewhere within, right? Bruno Hauptmann was trying to pass them off or something at some point?
2: Yes, that's absolutely. They caught him 2 years later because he passed one of them to a gas station attendant to get gas in his car. And this gas station attendant was worried that the bill wouldn't be accepted at the bank, so we wrote the nicest plate down. That's how they caught him. They go to his house, and they find $14,000 more of what was absolutely positively the ransom money because the gold, it was the gold certificates. They had the serial numbers, blah, blah, blah, blah, blah. Now, Hauptmann says that that money was given to him by somebody else who was a friend of his who then went to Germany and died of tuberculosis. And the truth of the matter also is that, that the rest of the $50,000 has never been found. So, you know, is Hauptmann lying? Was he part of a group that split the money up? Was this all he had left, you know, from the $50,000? Was he in fact giving it to him from a friend? All of these things were never properly answered during the trial.
1: Who was Bruno Hauptmann?
2: He was a German immigrant. He'd had a life of kind of petty crime in Germany when inflation was roaring and nobody had any money. He was an illegal immigrant. He kind of snuck over on a boat. But then he became an itinerant carpenter in the Bronx. Got married, had a child, seemed to have a pretty ordinary life. Didn't seem desperate for money. And all through, there was a lot of anti-German sentiment, obviously, because World War One had ended and the, you know, the Germans had lost and, eventually Hitler would rise. And so once he was caught, all the efforts to, they had always thought more than one person was involved. But the minute they got Bruno Hauptmann, it was like, okay, forget about that. This is our guy. We got him. You know, we're going to get him to the electric chair as fast as we can. Because the country wanted revenge. The country wanted to see this crime resolved. And Bruno was the guy. And there was just, there was never a moment when the newspapers or the radio or most of America thought he was innocent. It was just assumed that he was guilty. He would be found guilty, and he would go to the electric chair, and that's what happened.
1: Joe Nocera is our guest. He is the host of a podcast on the Free Press called The Lindbergh Conspiracy, 6 episodes getting a whole lot of attention. So Scott Berg, who wrote the Pulitzer Prize-winning book on Lindbergh, I don't know, 20 years or so ago, he thinks, and he writes in that book, Lindbergh, that he agrees with you that the trial was railroaded and evidence was trampled on, and it was really, there was a lot of bad things in that trial. But ultimately, Bruno Hauptmann was the guy that did it. There was too much evidence, right? The ladder, the money, all of those things that even though it was a bad trial, Bruno Hauptmann probably did it.
2: Look, there are some very, there are people who definitely believe that. My view is that one person did not do it alone. It seems implausible to me that one person did it alone. Whether Bruno Hauptmann was one of those people, it seems likely to me that it was, but I just don't believe that, that he was a solo kidnapper. That's my take. It's just too, there's just too much weirdness around that night and the events up to it and some guy from the Bronx finding this house and so on and so forth.
1: What happened to the guy in the cemetery? Did we ever track him down?
2: In the trial, John Conlon, the man who gave the $50,000, said that Cemetery John was in fact Bruno Hauptmann. But, you know, in a lineup, he couldn't identify him. And it was only after kind of the cops kind of cornered him and said, you know, you really better say that this guy's Hauptmann, that he did. So again, I'm not saying it wasn't. I'm just saying that, you know, again, questions arose that have never been appropriately answered.
1: Yeah. The baby ultimately, right, was found in a shallow grave, right, long before they ever tracked down Bruno Hauptmann, right?
2: Oh yeah. The baby was found 6 weeks later, not in the grave, just on the side of the road, just kind of in the woods, about 5 feet into the woods. And you know, some guy found him because they pulled over to the side of the road to go to the bathroom. And then they saw this half decomposed, half normal looking body. Yeah, that's how they found the baby.
1: Yeah. Joe Nocera with us for a couple more minutes. His podcast on the Free Press called The Lindbergh Conspiracies. Joe, you're an investigative journalist. You know conspiracy theories well. What was this? I guess conspiracy theories have always been around, but this was this sort of touching off the new world of conspiracy theories that we see today?
2: Here's what I think. America was a much more innocent country in the 1930s, 1940s, 1950s. And so for those, that time, Americans were willing to say, you know, the prosecution got it right, the right man was executed, and we're moving on as a country. Even after they found out that Lindbergh had Nazi sympathies and, you know, tried to keep America out of World War II with the America First Movement, et cetera, et cetera. But then you get to the 70s, you get to Kennedy's assassination, and you get to Watergate, and you get to the beginning of conspiracies in the country. And that's when people start to look back at Lindbergh and start to say, hey, wait a minute, you know, maybe this is a conspiracy too. Maybe, you know, what happened here is not what they said it was. We don't really believe the prosecution anymore. We don't really believe the institution of the federal government anymore, or the state government. And so, you know, the same kind of mentality of, you know, of mistrust that permeates other aspects of American life starts to infect the Lindbergh case. So much so, McGraw, that today I would say at least half the people who obsess about this case believe that Lindbergh himself was somehow involved in the murder of his child.
1: Oh, they think he was involved somehow.
2: That's right. There's a lot of people who think that.
1: I mean, just because they're off their rocker, or there is some evidence proving that he was somehow involved.
2: No evidence. There's weird. How much time do we have?
1: Listen to the podcast. But I mean,
2: let me say very quickly. Yeah. There's two theories. One is that he was actually pulling a prank. It went wrong. The baby died. Another theory is that the baby had some sort of deformity or rickets or some sort of thing. And then because Lindbergh was a eugenicist, which he was, he couldn't stand the thought of having a child who, you know, wasn't a perfect specimen, and that somehow he he wanted the baby to go away one way or the other. We'll just leave it that way.
1: Now, are there any files to be released? Any more information? Any forensic we could do? Go and look back today. And
2: absolutely, but the state of New Jersey doesn't want to do it. You could take that first ransom note, and you could put a DNA test on the back of the envelope, back of the stamp, and on the places where the people licked the envelope, and you could find out very quickly whether Bruno Hauptmann was innocent or guilty. You would know. And there's a lawyer who has been fighting this for 3 or 4 years, been trying to get New Jersey to allow for DNA testing. The state has said no, that they think it could harm the evidence, quote unquote. But, you know, it seems to me that there's still, all these years later, such interest in this case that it would be useful to the public to know whether Hauptmann had done it or not.
1: Yeah. Joe, this case really changed America, did it not, when it was all said and done?
2: Oh, yeah. In a bunch of ways. It changed the media. It made Americans feel a little less innocent. It changed believe it or not, that there hadn't been a law against, there hadn't been a federal law against kidnapping until the Lindbergh case. It gave power to J. Edgar Hoover, who was not involved in it, much to his anger. And this case kind of allowed him to say, see, if you'd had the FBI on this, we would have solved it. It was... And it created, you know, not the case per se, but Lindbergh himself was the first real instance of monster celebrity culture of the sort that we take for granted today.
1: Yeah, and he sort of was already some type of a recluse, but even, right, they left the country shortly thereafter, did they not?
2: They did. They did leave the country shortly after. They couldn't, you know, once the trial was over, it was like, let's get out of here for a while, and they did.
1: Yeah.
2: Ultimately, they were Americans, and they did spend most of their life in America.
1: Yeah, you know, it's interesting because when Ann Murrow died, right, didn't sort of his second and third families sort of come out of the woodwork in Germany, right? He had families here. He had families in Germany. So, I mean,
2: he had seven kids with three women in Germany that nobody knew about until the early 2000s.
1: Yeah, after she died, then apparently they all agreed to keep it quiet until after she had passed away.
2: Yeah, that's right.
1: We're also coming up, all right, on the 100th anniversary of the flight. He's been called anti-Semitic. He's been called all these other things. It's going to be weird to see how we celebrate Charles Lindbergh 100 years later.
2: I think we'll celebrate it. I think the flight transcends everything else.
1: Yeah. Joe Nocera, our guest. The podcast is called The Lindbergh Conspiracies. The Free Press is where you go and get it. 6 episodes. It's getting a whole lot of attention. Joe Nocera, thank you very much for your time. Fascinating conversation. You're always welcome here. Good luck with the podcast, and we'll talk to you down the road.
2: Thank you very much, sir. I appreciate it.
1: You got it. America at Night, back in a moment.
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4: Here's your forecast on News Talk 1250 KBRF. Continuing for the overnight tonight and into Friday, I can see a low down around 59. A little bit of showers and a few thunderstorms still hanging out in the region. 81 for a Friday's high. We'll hit 57 for Friday night's low. A nice sunny 88 for Saturday. 65 Saturday night. A little bit of breeziness and a 91 for Sunday. Some rain coming in. We'll see that mix again with thunderstorms for Sunday night, Monday, and Monday night. That's your forecast on News Talk 1250 KBRF.
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12: I grew up with stories of Charles Lindbergh, and it's still 100 years later, captivating story about Charles Lindbergh. I'm surprised they haven't done a movie about the Lindbergh baby or a Netflix series or a docuseries or something along those lines. Jimmy Stewart did the movie Charles Lindbergh when he went across the Atlantic, which God love Jimmy Stewart, but it certainly was not... that movie does not stand the test of time, but right, what an unbelievable story! And then years ago, I actually ended up meeting one of Charles Lindbergh's children, who would have been the sister of Charles Lindbergh's the baby would have been the sister of the baby. And I remember having a conversation with her. She was out promoting something somewhere, and I ran across her at some event or somewhere, and we had a nice little conversation. So what a weird and small world it is. All right, stay right there. We got lots more to get to. Listen to this story. Wall Street Journal. You know these GLP-1s? You know the weight loss drugs? Well, they're finding out that it is causing a headache for retailers. Now, why would weight loss drugs be a nightmare for retailers? Well, what they're finding out is that people are losing so much weight so fast that they are returning the bigger sizes and getting smaller sizes. So when you're buying them, well, I used to be a large, now I'm a medium. Let me buy the large and the medium. Okay, I'll buy two and I'll send one back. Or, hey, I got the big one and now I need the medium. So what they're finding out is Costco, Walmart, Levi Strauss, some of the big retailers are having fits because they are getting inundated with returns. And that is the biggest profit killer in retail are returns. First it's jeans, then it's bras, leisure wear. Those are the first items to be replaced. Tops and bras and dresses, and then bracelets and shoe sizes all are being returned in unprecedented numbers. So these GLP-1 drugs are causing a nightmare for retailers. Who knew? Story in the Wall Street Journal. All right, we're just getting started. We're talking to the man who broke the Scott Pelley story next hour and Bill Clevelin somewhere in this crazy mixed-up world. We're broadcasting from Hofstra. Our producer tonight is Alex Hinton. Our engineer tonight is Richard Good. And sitting here in Hofstra is Tim Fair. I'm McGraw-Milhaven. This is America at Night on Westwood One.
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News this hour from Town Hall. I'm Jason Walker. There's growing frustration out of California. Many residents there calling it a scam as the vote counting continues in the race for governor. It has been two full days and then some.

0: over efforts to overturn the results of the 2020 presidential election. Among them were Mark Meadows, Rudy Giuliani, other Trump aides, and some prominent Arizona Republicans. I'm Jennifer King.
1: Sanctions imposed on Cuba.
2: The United States has imposed sanctions on Cuba's President Miguel Diaz-Canel, along with four other individuals, including Alejandro Castro Espín, the son of former President Raúl Castro. Trump has ratcheted up talk of a regime change in Cuba after pledging to conduct a friendly takeover of the country if its leadership did not open its economy to American investment and kick out U.S. adversaries. Secretary of State Marco Rubio has said Trump's preference is to reach a deal with the island's socialist leadership.
1: Lawyers delivering opening statements in the trial of a former Texas high school athlete accused of fatally stabbing a 17-year-old competitor. Prosecutor says Carmelo Anthony provoked Austin Metcalf before stabbing him. An attorney for Anthony says his client did not instigate the fight. More on these stories, townhall.com.
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1: Well, the countdown to America's 250th birthday is on. Celebrations will include dazzling pyrotechnics and an ultimate fighting championship bout on the White House lawn, believe it or not. Washington correspondent Bernie Bennett has an update.
5: Officials are also planning a massive 16-day Great American State Fair and a ball drop in Times Square, while President Trump teased that the UFC arena under construction could be permanent. He said, maybe we'll never, ever take it down. The president suggested canceling the state fair concert after many artists pulled out, including Milli Vanilli, the Commodores, and Bret Michaels of Poison. Vanilla Ice, however, said that he is super honored to perform. Bernie Bennett, Washington.
1: And by the way, two different groups are planning celebrations. America 250, a bipartisan commission run by Congress. Freedom 250, a group formed by President Trump. Breaking news and analysis, townhall.com. Legendary football coach is lending his support to a college sports bill as two major conferences are beginning to push back. We hear more on this developing story now from sports correspondent Gethin Coolbaugh.
6: Former Alabama football coach Nick Saban has testified in support of a bipartisan bill to overhaul college athletics. Saban told the Senate Commerce Committee Wednesday that it's time to, quote, tap the brakes, end quote, on a system where players can increasingly earn millions of dollars while moving freely between schools. The leaders' committee held the hearings as they push legislation that they hope can break the congressional gridlock over how to regulate college athletics. The SEC and Big Ten opposed the bill and said it, quote, leaves critical issues unresolved. I'm Gethin Coolbaugh.
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8: I'm Tony Goldwyn. 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
1: Here's your forecast on News Talk 1250 KBRF. Continuing for the overnight tonight and into Friday, I can see a low down around 59. A little bit of showers and a few thunderstorms still hanging out in the region. 81 for a Friday's high. We'll hit 57 for Friday night's low. A nice sunny 88 for Saturday. 65 Saturday night. A little bit of breeziness and a 91 for Sunday. Some rain coming in. We'll see that mixing in with thunderstorms for Sunday night, Monday, and Monday night. That's your forecast on News Talk 1250 KBRF.
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3: Sure, thanks for having me.
4: This has really become a firestorm. I mean, it was big when you broke the story that Scott Pelley called that they were murdering 60 Minutes. But I mean, this has become a full fledged soap opera.
3: Yeah, I mean, we don't, you know, as a media reporter or any reporter, you don't always kind of know when a moment is going to blow up into something bigger. You know, I think I had heard about this meeting and that it was quite contentious. And once I kind of heard that quote about Ellie saying that Barry Weiss is murdering the show, that kind of language obviously was a very big deal. And so I thought it was important to cover it, but I didn't really expect that it would end up with Scott Pelley getting fired the following night, and then, you know, getting a legalistic letter from the executive producer of the show telling him why he was being fired, and then it's sort of going wide, you know, publicly, this whole firing process. So yeah, it's been quite a busy few days.
4: Yeah, there's also clearly a PR war going on, right? Because these private memos are finding themselves in the news, you know, leaked conversations, audio, video. I mean, this is clearly there's a PR effort going on here.
3: I mean, I think journalists are very good at communicating. You know, I didn't get anything from Scott Pelley. I've never really talked to him before. I tried to talk to him once after an event, and he wouldn't talk to me, but certainly when you cover journalists, they are people who know how the news works and how information gets out and, you know, how memos spread and, what kind of, you know, sound bites work for stories. So yeah, there's a lot of different entities here. You have, you know, CBS News, you have the people that are doing communications for CBS News, you have the, correspondents who were fired, you have the remaining staff, you have some outside consultants that work with CBS News, you have Paramount Skydance spokespeople that are above the CBS News spokespeople. So there's just a lot of different entities. And then there are a lot of former correspondents that are speaking out and criticizing CBS News, people like Steve Croft and other kind of former correspondents who have a lot of clout in that regard. So a lot of voices, a lot of people saying a lot of things. And, you know, we're just kind of covering the back and forth and the clash.
4: Yeah. The other thing interesting about this, Jeremy Barr, who was the reporter who broke this in The Guardian and sort of started off this whole firestorm, is there's clearly two different stories, but somebody's not telling the truth, right? Nick Bilton, the guy who's now running CBS, is saying, we did everything we could to keep Scott Pelley. And Scott Pelley says, that's not accurate, right? Barry Weiss says, you know, we tried to make amends. He wouldn't come meet with us. I met with them, right? I mean, so they're telling two different stories.
3: I think there's two different perspectives on whether the meeting that happened on Tuesday night between Scott Pelley and CBS executives, whether there really was a pass forward or whether it could be salvaged. I think from the CBS News perspective, their point is that they tried and that they wanted to have a constructive conversation. I mean, what I heard on Monday after the news of this meeting and this confrontation is that CBS News still wanted to keep Scott Pelley, and they were not, you know, they still viewed him as an important part of the show. But I also heard from people that, you know, Scott Pelley, by saying that in that meeting, and knowing they would probably get out eventually, was kind of resigning to some degree, right? That he kind of knew the significance of what he was saying and then the headlines about it. And so it's not clear if he ever actually wanted to stay on the show. I think perhaps by saying what he said, he was kind of saying that he was done with the show. But he wasn't going to resign, so he kind of knew that they had to fire him, which is what happened. So that's what we were waiting on Tuesday night, was, for the news of the actual firing. I have to remember, it was Tuesday night, right? I mean, everything moved so quickly. But yes, it was Tuesday night. So that was, Scott Pelley was basically waiting to hear from HR. I think in the end, he got an email from executive producer Nick Bilton telling him he was fired, and then that got out pretty quickly. So the reporters covering this, and then also Scott Pelley himself, were just kind of waiting to see what happens. But there's different perspectives on that meeting, and not being in the room, it's not entirely clear, but I can't imagine it was a particularly comfortable conversation. It wasn't like a light casual chat with your bosses. It seemed like it was probably quite tense from the beginning.
4: Jeremy, when Scott Pelley is standing up at the staff meeting, we've all been to staff meetings, and every once in a while they get contentious, especially if you're in journalism and somebody always says something that sort of rattles the cage of somebody. But this one sounds like this was a staff meeting of staff meetings. What was the reaction? What have you heard the reaction from the other people in the room as they watched this sort of back and forth between Nick Bilton and Scott Pelley?
3: It's an important thing to note was that Scott Pelley was the only correspondent in the room. Leslie Stahl was not there, and Bill Whitaker was not there. I think some of them were out of the country, but Pelley was kind of representing the correspondents. And, 60 Minutes is a very producer and reporter driven show where, the correspondents are these huge names that everybody knows around the world. So Pelley has a lot of heft and power. And the reaction, I was told, was very positive, that he was applauded. And, as he was leaving the room, he got a round of applause. And then there's different reports on how long the applause was. But people were definitely behind him. But, that's not the same as saying that everybody in that room planned to quit, just that they were broadly supportive of him. And CBS, last night on the evening news, they did a segment on this, and they were very, complimentary of Pelley and his career. And Tony DeCoppola, the anchor, talked about his history, what a great journalist he was, and his commitment to truth. And so I do think it's not entirely clear whether people in the room were applauding him because they, think that the leadership of CBS News is hurting the show, or just because they wanted to show support for him and they liked the fact that he was kind of standing up for them.
4: Yeah. Scott Pelley's a smart guy. He knows, he's got to know that if he pulls this in the middle of a staff meeting, right, in a sense, it was performance art. He was going out in a blaze of glory. And I'm not saying it was right or wrong. I'm just saying he's got to know the consequences of a longtime leader, elder statesman in the room. When he goes off like that, he knows there's going to be ripple effects.
3: I think there's differing accounts on this, because when I talk to people that have worked on 60 Minutes before, they say that yelling is not, And obviously the television news industry had a lot of cultural issues they've had to work to clean up over the years. But people get heated all the time in 60 Minutes meetings, particularly screening sessions. But I think that he had a strong sense that this would not go over well. But I don't know if he knew that they would consider it to be a fireable offense. And the next story kind of going forward is, well, first, what happens to the remaining correspondents, Leslie Stahl, Bill Whitaker, and John Wertheim, but also, does Scott Pelley seek to recoup his contract? I think he's supposed to be owed money, but I think that because CBS says they fired her for cause, that would mean that they don't think they have to pay him. So I don't know if Scott Pelley has agreed that he deserved to be fired for cause. I'm sure he wouldn't deny that he was somewhat insubordinate, but I guess the question is it a fireable offense? And because CBS, after the fact, said they still wanted to keep him, I guess theoretically it could have been totally fine, but I don't know what he would have had to have said in that meeting yesterday. On Tuesday, the meeting that kind of preceded his firing.
4: So what are we hearing from Leslie Stahl, Bill Whitaker, John Wertheim? It's all this innuendo and speculation. Apparently there's been some meetings going back and forth. I mean, they're in danger of losing all of their staff, are they not?
3: Yeah, I mean, there was a meeting, I believe, yesterday between the three correspondents. I don't really have any intel. I mean, you know, they have not talked at all, Stahl, Wertheim, and Whitaker. I think that the general sense from people I've talked to is that I think that people are leaning towards staying, you know, at least the majority of the three staying. I wouldn't expect all three to leave. I mean, is it possible that one of them leaves? Maybe, but I don't really think you're going to see a mass exodus of them, because I think that they know that the show would be basically screwed if it was starting with no correspondence next year. You know, when Bill Owens, who was executive producer of 60 Minutes, he resigned from the network last spring, or spring 2025, because he was concerned the network was going to settle Donald Trump's lawsuit. And when he resigned, he basically told people, don't follow me out the door, you know, to protect the show, keep the show. So I think there is some sense also of, we need to protect the show. We can't totally abandon it. These correspondents are attached to certain producers. And so if they leave, that puts the producers in a trickier spot. So I think the expectation is that most of them will stay, but they still have several slots to fill. And I don't really know for sure, you know, if they're going to actually hire four more full-time correspondents. I don't get the sense that they are. I think they're going to kind of mix and match between people who are contributing, you know, people like Major Garrett, you know, someone like Nora O'Donnell, who's already a contributor to the show, that she, you know, will contribute more often. But I don't think they're going to replace them necessarily with a full-time roster like we have.
4: Yeah, and then Scott Pelley pours more gasoline on the fire by saying that he was asked to change content and instill bias in some stories. Now, I know that's landing like a lead balloon. If you want to believe it, yes. If you don't want to believe it, you don't believe him. But again, that's another chink in the credibility when it comes to 60 Minutes.
3: And I think a lot of this is about how people perceive certain things. I mean, CBS put out a statement saying that they don't interfere with stories, and that it's sort of, this is the normal back and forth. But, you know, allegations of political bias are often, you know, quite subjective about, you know, an editor says you should change this to something else, or we think this is too strong or this is too soft. I mean, certainly it's possible for the correspondent to believe that it's political bias and for the producer to think that it's not. I think that, you know, this has to be looked at within the context of the whole show and the whole network. The fact that three of the correspondents said they felt that there was political pressure to make their stories, you know, lean a certain direction. That's kind of like a, where there's smoke, there's fire. I mean, it seems unusual or unlikely that three people would all have the wrong perception of this, but CBS has denied it. But, you know, not knowing the exact stories this was about and not being in the room and not getting, you know, there's no email that's been published saying, please make your story more pro-Trump or anything like that. But I think that the correspondents have credibility. So if people trust their credibility, then they probably have to give it at least the thought that maybe it's true.
4: Jeremy Barr with us from The Guardian. You know, CBS is leaking oil a little bit. They got rid of Colbert. Their CBS Evening News is taken on water. Now you've got this controversy with 60 Minutes. They just did away with CBS Radio News. CBS has had a bad string of stories here, and they're really starting to leak oil, aren't they?
3: Yeah, I mean, I think that it's been a tough run for Barry Weiss since she took over this job as editor-in-chief in October. You know, she obviously was new to the television news business. There was a lot of resistance from employees. You know, the first real controversy was when Sharon Alfonsi, one of the fired 60 Minutes correspondents, said that Barry Weiss shelved her segment for political purposes. That was back in December. I think things had kind of calmed down a little bit over the last few months, but we also knew that there were some changes coming to 60 Minutes, and I think people were very worried about them. But they went a lot further than people expected. I think the firing of multiple correspondents plus the firing of the executive producer, Tanya Simon, who's the daughter of Bob Simon, who's a famous correspondent for the show, and then also the executive editor and other producers as well. I don't think people expected kind of a full wipeout of the leadership. It's just unusual to wipe out leadership of a show that is the most successful show on television. I mean, I think, you know, everybody in television wants to modernize their broadcast and to reach new platforms and to reach new viewers, but you don't normally take a product that's working well and then cut it off at the knees a bit. And so I guess they wanted to keep Scott Pelley, but they had to also anticipate that some people on staff were not likely that they handled this.
4: We'll have to leave it there. Jeremy Barr with us. He's the reporter for The Guardian who originally broke the Scott Pelley story on Tuesday, which seems like 3 weeks ago. Jeremy Barr, have yourself a good day. Thanks for checking in. Thanks for the insight.
3: Yeah, thanks for having me. Appreciate it.
4: You got it. America at Night, back in a moment.
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4: Hey, programming note, tomorrow on the show, we're going to sit down with the director of education for the D-Day Museum in Virginia. His name is John Long. He's a historian, also the director of the D-Day Museum. And what a story about the D-Day Museum. Of course, tomorrow being June 5th, the anniversary of D-Day is June 6th. There's a new movie coming out called Pressure, and it's the story of, believe it or not, the weathermen. Because D-Day was all dependent on the weather. You could not start the invasion unless the weather was right. And so there's a new movie starring Brendan Fraser out this summer. But in honor of the anniversary of D-Day, we thought we'd do a conversation with the director of education at D-Day. So that's tomorrow on the show. Coming up next segment, Bill Cleveland. We found him. He's out there. BillOnTheRoad.com. He's going to talk about the 10 amazing Midwest museums to visit this summer. So last week he was in Hershey, Pennsylvania. Now I don't know where he is, but he just sent me a text. We're going to talk about the 10 top museums in the Midwest to go see. So we'll check in with Bill Cleveland. And then, of course, Graham Plattner, who is the embattled Senate candidate from Maine. The New York Times released a scathing article. Yes, let me say that again. Graham Plattner is in the crosshairs as the New York Times releases a story. They went and talked to many of his ex-girlfriends. Some of them said he was fine, a wonderful boyfriend, and we didn't have a problem. However, extensive conversations with three other women who he was romantically involved with offer a far more complicated and different story. So the New York Times has Graham Plattner, and the Democrats now have to face their own questions of their candidate and his misdeeds. So we'll talk about that in the open phones. Stay right there. America at Night. Bill on the Road, next.
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21: With SRN News, I'm Jason Walker. President Trump again seeking to boost the struggling U.S. coal industry. Plan announced Thursday will spend nearly $700 million to support coal-fired power plants and coal exports. Authorities in Beijing say the Chinese President Xi Jinping plans to travel to North Korea next week. It will mark the first visit to Pyongyang in some 6 years. President Vladimir Putin says Russia will strengthen its air defenses to counter the recent Ukrainian drone attacks, which have reached deep inside his country. United States imposing sanctions on Cuban President Miguel Díaz-Canel, his wife, and three other individuals. The action, the latest move by the Trump administration to pressure the island's leadership, and it drew immediate condemnation. SRN News.
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1: My Aunt Eileen's favorite segment of the week is Bill Cleveland. 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Good morning, Bill.
2: Aunt Eileen. Is that the one that lives in California?
1: Aunt Eileen lives in California. She is your one true fan.
2: She invited me over for breakfast or something, right?
1: She invited you to stay at her house. She hasn't even invited me to stay at her house.
2: Well, all right. I could be the nephew she always wanted. Great.
1: All right, Bill Cleveland, where are you and what are we talking about this week?
2: Well, I thought we'd do a little summer vacation thing here and talk about some great museums for folks to visit in the Midwest. I have spent a good chunk of my life in the Midwest, and in talking to folks who are on the East Coast and the West Coast, sometimes they just think there's absolutely nothing but farmland and I don't know, lakes or whatever. They don't know what the heck is in the Midwest. So I thought I'd share a few great ideas for folks to let folks know there are some cool things to see in the
1: believe
2: Midwest.
1: It or not, it's not, you know, after you cross the Hudson River, the next stop isn't LA. There's a whole bunch of great things to do between New York and LA.
2: Yeah, you bet. And so some of the things I'll just mention, I just put a post up at BillOnTheRoad.com. It's front and center for folks who want to check it out. But one of the places is in the great state of Ohio, and it's called the American Sign Museum. And this is one of my favorite museums. McGraw, you walk into this place and you need to be wearing sunglasses because the amount of neon that hits your face when you walk through the front door is something that is just absolutely undescribable. But essentially, there's a guy there who he owned a magazine for a long time dedicated to signs. I think it was called like Sign of the Times Museum or something like that. And it was for enthusiasts and also people who worked on these, you know, old neon signs and things like that. But anyway, he amassed this huge collection of signs. And I mean, not just neon signs, but just, you know, signs that, you know, were, you know, essentially like along the highways of America throughout, you know, history. And it is just this neat history museum as you walk along, and you see this, you know, like this gigantic old original, like McDonald's neon sign from the early 1960s, or, you know, the gigantic Howard Johnson marquee sign, and just all kinds of cool stuff. But this place, it is an underrated attraction in Cincinnati, Ohio, to be sure. It's so super cool.
1: All right. The Neon Sign Museum in Cincinnati. What else you got?
2: Well, talking about a little bit of history. So for folks who may have thought, well, there's absolutely nothing to see or do in the state of Nebraska, boy, do I have something for you.
1: Hey, now, go easy. Go easy. Go Big Red.
2: Well, you know, it's funny, quick side note here. Nebraska, up until a couple of years ago, their tourism sign or their tourism slogan was, honest to God, it was, Nebraska, it's not for everyone. That was their yeah. So I mean, they know. But Buffalo Bill spent part of his life there in Nebraska, North Platte, Nebraska. And I loved this place. You can go through Buffalo Bill's home. It's where he lived when he was like at his peak, when he was doing these Wild West shows. And you walk through the house, you can go through his bedroom and through his living room and the kitchen and the whole nine yards. And then they have, you know, the ranch is still there because he had a working ranch of like, you know, 4,000 acres. But he lived here during like the late 1880s. And so you walk through his house, you can see a lot of his belongings and some of the cool stuff like from the Wild West shows, like, you know, signage and like what would be like marketing stuff from back then. It's really, really neat. 18-room Victorian style house open for tours, North Platte, Nebraska.
1: So you're not a golfer, are you?
2: Not a golfer.
1: So just north of North Platte, Nebraska, about, I don't know, 35, 40 minutes, there's a golf course. It's called the Sandhills. And it is considered one of the finest golf courses the world has ever created. And Jordan and Charles Barkley used to go out and play there all the time. And so they wanted to build a landing strip next to the Sandhills. And the town said no. No, this is pristine land. You're not going to ruin it with an airstrip. So they had to fly into North Platte and then take the limo up to the Sandhills. And so you'd always hear these stories that Jordan and Charles Barkley were in town having lunch at the local, you know, cafeteria while they're waiting for their plane to gas up because they just finished playing golf.
2: Well, I will tell you, I went to North Platte, I think, 2-3 years ago and was not expecting much of anything. It really is a lovely little town. It's a really neat place.
1: Yeah, it's a railroad town.
2: We may have talked about this before, but this is a great museum in the Midwest. It's called the Volo Museum. So it used to be just a car museum, and by just a car museum, I mean it is a huge collection of classic cars and, you know, unique vehicles. And, you know, the thing that attracted me was, you know, they had the car from National Lampoon's Vacation, one of my favorite movies of all time, the family truckster that Clark Griswold was in, where, you know, when they made that wrong turn into North St. Louis and the guys wrote honky lips on the side of the car. They've got it. It's right there. It's on display. And they've also got, like, the car from Greece and, you know, Back to the Future and all this stuff. And this may not have been a thing when you were a kid, but there used to be a thing called Showbiz Pizza. And they were famous for their animatronic band that would play. If you know anything like Chuck E. Cheese, right? This predates Chuck E. Cheese. And they have one of these original 1980s. They were called the Rockafire Explosion. That was the name of the band that was at Showbiz Pizza. And they have one at the Volo Museum in Volo, Illinois. It is awesome. Somebody listening was born in the 80s that remembers Showbiz Pizza.
1: You must think I'm 97 years old.
2: I'm an 80s baby.
1: I graduated high school in 1985, so I'm smack. I am hair parted right down the middle. MTV. I am an MTV baby, but okay. I do not remember Showbiz Pizza. So maybe it was a Midwest thing.
2: Could have been. Another great Midwestern one. Wonders of Wildlife. This is in Springfield, Missouri. And this has been ranked like one of the best tourist attractions in America, like for several years in a row, at least when it first opened. It's one of the Johnny Morris properties. It's right next to the original Bass Pro Shop down there in Springfield. And I have been to a lot of aquariums around the country, a lot of good aquariums. This place, to me, best in the country. It is a phenomenal aquarium. It's 1.5 million gallons. It's just really a neat place. Not only do they have the aquarium, they also have this, I don't know what you would call it, like a wildlife museum. And so you walk through this thing and it's like you're walking through the world essentially, and you'll go into all of these super realistic dioramas. And so it's like you're standing next to all of these animals that would be present in different parts of the world. And it is just so well done. But it's in Springfield, Missouri. It's called Wonders of Wildlife. And it's right next to the original Bass Pro Shop there.
1: Yeah, well, Bass Pro Shop never does anything. I mean, they always do it first class. So sounds like a good one. All right, cool.
2: Absolutely.
1: What else we got?
2: Wichita, Kansas is home to the Old Cowtown Museum. And some cities do this. Some towns do these old cow towns where you're walking through, like, you know, a bunch of old historic buildings. But to me, this place is the best. It's got 50 different reconstructed historic buildings. You know, you got the saloon, you got the old time pharmacy. And then, you know, depending on the time of the year, you've actually got like actors walking around dressed apart, and they'll tell you about how 1880s Kansas was, and, you know, walk you through the different buildings. And you know, there's a guy doing, what is that, where they're making the things for the horses, you know, the horseshoes and all this. It's cool. And if you have kids, you know, they'll learn a lot about like the old times, you know, before cell phones and iPads, that they'll be shocked that life existed before technology was around. But that was in Wichita, Kansas. It's called the Old Cowtown Museum.
1: All right. I have a question. Mm-hmm. So I'm on BillOnTheRoad.com, and I'm following along as you're going through these.
2: Oh, okay.
1: And I see this lovely picture of this town, of Old Cowtown in Wichita, Kansas, and it looks really cool. But if you look a little deeper, it looks like there are some light posts with some light bulbs in them. That doesn't really fit the 1880s motif.
2: You know, you're always looking for a controversy. I don't know what it is with you. Every week, a controversy. I don't know. You can call the mayor, I suppose. Okay. I don't know who put the light bulbs in.
1: I mean, I don't know. Are they gas or are they filament or I don't know, but it looks like an old or a new type of lamppost. So LED lighting.
2: 1880s, would they have had, it would have been gas lights back then, right? 1880s?
1: Did they have gas companies back then? I don't know.
2: Oh man, you're killing me. All right, moving right along, ladies and gentlemen. Metropolis, Illinois. Have you been to Metropolis?
1: I have not, but I've heard about this place.
2: Oh, it's great. Yeah, so the Super Museum. So if you like Superman, really, even if you don't like Superman, it's a really fun museum. The main attraction in town, though, is this gigantic Superman. It's the world's largest Superman statue. And apparently back in the day, they wanted to build a theme park all about Superman. And if I'm not mistaken, it was like in the 70s. And then they got all the OKs. And then, like, you know, the economy collapsed. And then nobody could afford to put together this theme park because they wanted this gigantic, like, Superman. You'd, like, drive under his legs into the theme park. And they had all these big plans. Anyway, well, that all fell apart. But they do have the world's largest Superman statue and a really cool Superman museum, you know, collectibles and statues and, you know, all sorts of neat stuff. And you know, they've got a statue of Lois Lane down the street and murals and all kinds of stuff. So it's a fun little quirky stop if you're driving through southern Illinois. And it's called the Super Museum.
1: Was it Metropolis? Before it, did they take the name from Superman, or did Superman take Metropolis from Illinois?
2: Well, I don't know. Well, the town was there before Superman, so but I don't know necessarily stole that name from them for the comic books. Yeah, this next one is truly one of my favorite top 10 museums in the entire country, and it is the United States Air Force Museum, and it's in Dayton, Ohio. And it's the largest and oldest military aviation museum in the world. It's phenomenal. There's four gigantic hangars. They have all these great, you see all the military aircraft. They even have like an original like Wright flyer that the Wright brothers designed, because they're in Dayton. That's the home of the Wright brothers. And then that's really cool. But at the kind of end of your experience in the fourth hangar, they have a presidential aircraft hangar. So they've got, I want to say it's eight, maybe it's 10 different aircraft that were used by presidents, including a retired Air Force One. And so you walk through the Air Force One. It's pretty neat. And then kind of a historical tidbit, it would have been the Air Force One that was used by to bring JFK's body back from Dallas after he was assassinated. Yeah, so pretty wild to be able to walk through that and see an Air Force One.
1: You can walk through the plane that took JFK's body back to Washington after it was shot in Dallas.
2: Yeah, wow. Pretty wild. Yeah, it was a plane that Lyndon Johnson took the oath of office on.
1: Yeah, that famous picture.
2: I think seven or eight. Yeah.
1: Yeah, the famous
2: seven
1: picture
2: or eight presidents used it.
1: Where she's the pink dress where it's all splattered with his blood as she's standing next to Lyndon B. Johnson taking the oath of office. I read about this in a book. Did I read about this in a book?
2: You're asking me?
1: Yeah, I think it was Presidential Road Trips. Who wrote that book?
2: Oh, good segue. That was nice. That is in Presidential Road Trips. Yes, thank you for the plug. Yeah.
1: All right. Real quick, let's get to two more here. What's this Children's Museum of Indianapolis?
2: Well, if you have kids, I have friends that have kids, and I've always told them this is the coolest children's museum in the entire country. Children's Museum of Indianapolis, five floors. You walk in, the first thing you see is a gigantic transformer. I think it's Bumblebee, the yellow one. It's massive. Cool, like dinosaur displays. They've got a thing like where you're in a space shuttle kind of thing. You go through lots of pop culture references. I think the last time I was there, they had an exhibit that had the original Charlie and the Chocolate Factory, the golden ticket. Remember the golden ticket they had from the movie?
1: Yeah.
2: They had one of those. I mean, always neat like exhibits and things like that. So Children's Museum of Indianapolis.
1: All right,
2: the last one. Which one do you want me to do?
1: I got about 2 minutes left. You can do a minute for each one of them.
2: Yeah, sure. One of them, my hometown, St. Louis, Missouri, the City Museum. I don't even know how to describe this place. It's a repurposed shoe factory. It's crazy. Like, if you look at the picture at BillOnTheRoad.com, you'll see there's a school bus on the roof. There's a Ferris wheel on the roof. There's, like, slides inside this place, caves that your kids can crawl through. Check it out. It's unlike anything you've ever seen.
1: Not only is the school bus on the roof, the school bus is cantilevered over the roof.
2: Yes.
1: Yeah. Yeah, that's so it is hanging over the wall. Yeah, it's nuts. Yeah.
2: Right. Yeah. Don't park underneath it. And then the last one I'll mention, you need to see this because it's about to close. It's in Kansas City, Missouri. It'll only be there through November. But it's called the Arabia Steamboat Museum. And if we have time in a future segment, we'll have to talk about this place because it's a fascinating story. It's about this family that found a crashed riverboat, steamboat, from 1856. And they ended up digging it up under a farm field in Kansas. And they recovered all the stuff from the ship. Like it was all in like mint condition because it had been under the ground for 100 years. And it's all on display at this museum in Kansas City. It's called the Arabia Steamboat Museum.
1: Wow. We got to spend more time on that. That sounds really good.
2: It is really neat.
1: Also, while you're in Kansas City, the Negro League Baseball Hall of Fame is one of the greatest museums you'll ever see.
2: Absolutely. That one's very cool.
1: That is really good. And it's right next to a really good barbecue joint too. So you can go see the Negro League Baseball Hall of Fame, and then go have some great, great barbecue. There you go.
2: All right.
1: Any book signings around the country we should know about there, Bill Cleveland?
2: Let's see. Got a couple coming up. Edwardsville, Illinois next week. Washington, Missouri. I'll be at the Abraham Lincoln Presidential Museum in Springfield in a couple of weeks. And then let's see, in Indianapolis, Indiana, at the Benjamin Harrison Presidential Home doing a book signing. So, yeah, got some good stuff coming up.
1: Rocking and rolling at the Benjamin Harrison Presidential Library. Man, you're having way too much fun this summer. BillOnTheRoad.com. BillOnTheRoad.com. Bill, happy trails, and we'll see you next Thursday. Thanks, man.
2: Okay, see you.
1: Good stuff. Yeah, the Benjamin Harrison Presidential Library. Woohoo! Don't get too crazy down there, Bill. America at Night, back in a moment.
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8: Here's your forecast on News Talk 1250 KBRF. Continuing for the overnight tonight and into Friday, I can see a low down around 59. A little bit of showers and a few thunderstorms still hanging out in the region. 81 for a Friday's high. We'll hit 57 for Friday night's low. A nice sunny 88 for Saturday. 65 Saturday night. A little bit of breeziness and a 91 for Sunday. Some rain coming in. We'll see that mix again with thunderstorms for Sunday night, Monday, and Monday night. That's your forecast on News Talk 1250 KBRF.
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1: Okay, we are headed for open phones in just a minute. I don't know where this 2 hours went, but we got another hour of open phones, which means phone calls, text messages, start lining up, and we'll take all comers. We don't screen, never have, never will, and it's late night radio like it ought to be. It's America at Night. Okay, 1-844-2-McGraw, 1-844-462-4729. Those are the phone numbers. We have voicemails. Remember, sometimes the show is delayed because of baseball games and basketball games and all sorts of stuff. Plus, some stations air it in the middle of the night after we're gone. You can always, if we're not here and Alex doesn't pick up, that means we're gone. You can always leave a message, and we love voicemails. So we'll play voicemails, actual voicemails from actual listeners a little bit later on in the next hour. So all of that's coming up, hour three with open phones, plus plenty of text messages to get through. We are broadcasting on the road. Bill's on the road and McGraw's on the road. We're at Hofstra on Long Island. It's part of they've got a wonderful communications department here, and so we are helping out and having a grand time at the Talkers Convention. Our producer tonight is Alex Hinton. Our engineer tonight is Richard Good. Tim Fair is our Hofstra connection here in studio. I'm McGraw Millhaven. This is America at Night on What's
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8: News this hour from Town Hall. I'm Jason Weicker. In Sacramento, California, a man accused of bringing a bomb to an international airport. Here's Lisa Dwyer.
9: Authorities say he was wearing a scarf, latex gloves, and had an explosive device and a torch lighter in his carry-on bag. He also had a knife, scissors, an aerosol can, zip ties, and 5 cell phones, one with a timer set for 15 minutes, another with a message saying, "We will be awaiting your call." Authorities say that if the device had detonated next to a window above 10,000 feet, could have caused damage and loss of cabin pressure. I'm Lisa Dwyer.
8: A former national security advisor pleading guilty in a classified documents case, and he'll be paying a hefty fine. Here's correspondent Laura Winters with the story.
10: John Bolton served as

0: because a dash camera memory card that may have captured the shooting was lost by law enforcement. President Trump is again seeking to boost the struggling United States coal industry. A plan announced Thursday would spend some $700 million, that to first support coal-fired power plants and also coal exports. More on these stories at townhall.com.
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0: Russian President Vladimir Putin says he'll strengthen his air defenses to counter recent Ukrainian drone attacks, which have reached deep inside the country. In the meantime, President Trump says he'd like for Putin and Ukraine President Volodymyr Zelensky to find middle ground.
2: They're going
0: to
2: make compromises. I suggested those compromises. And, you know, we've had a lot to do with it. We'd love to see their two very good people. They're two very, incredible countries, beautiful countries. They've got to stop.
0: President Trump was asked about Zelensky calling for direct talks with Putin.
2: I'm glad that they're maybe talking about meeting. I think we had a lot to do with it. I know exactly what you're doing. But I think it would be great if they met. They should get it done.
0: Chinese authorities intensifying efforts to erase the memory of the 1989 Tiananmen Square crackdown, police telling families of the victims to call off their annual tribute. Breaking news and analysis, townhall.com. Major security incident in Game 1 of the NBA Finals in San Antonio.
3: The NBA banned two people for life from its arenas after one of them was arrested shortly after running onto the court during Game 1 of the NBA Finals and appearing to take a selfie next to Victor Wembanyama. The San Antonio Spurs did not appear bothered by the incident, which occurred during the fourth quarter of Game 1 between the Spurs and the New York Knicks. The NBA didn't disclose what role the second banned person, who didn't run the court, played in the incident. The game was stopped for 1 minute and 29 seconds before it resumed with a jump ball. I'm Haya Pinjwani.
0: And President Trump is planning to attend an NBA Finals game in New York next week. The president announcing Thursday that he has accepted an invitation from Knicks owner James Dolan to attend one of the games. The president said he's eyeing a visit for Game 3 coming up on Monday. More on these stories, townhall.com.
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7: Here's your forecast on News Talk 1250 KBRF. Continuing for the overnight tonight and into Friday, I can see a low down around 59. A little bit of showers and a few thunderstorms still hanging out in the region. 81 for a Friday's high. We'll hit 57 for Friday night's low. A nice sunny 88 for Saturday. 65 Saturday night. A little bit of breeziness and a 91 for Sunday. Some rain coming in. We'll see that mix again with thunderstorms for Sunday night, Monday, and Monday night. That's your forecast on News Talk 1250 KBRF.
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1: Late night radio, late night open phones. Now look, here's the deal. The phone number is 1-844-2-McGraw, 1-844-462-4729. I would say you're listening to this live, but you're going to be listening to this and you don't know if it's live or if it's Memorex. And so if you call in and Alex answers the phone, obviously it's live. But if you call in now, if you're listening to the recorded version or a little bit later on, if it's delayed in your area, we have set up a voicemail. So a voicemail will come on. I think it's my voice saying, hi, welcome to the show. You missed the show, but feel free to leave a message. And so we're going to start playing messages from the audience. Now, we reserve the right to edit them in any way, shape, or form. We have to edit them for length and, shall we say, language sometimes, and maybe even sanity, right? We have to throw some sanity into this. But we'll be able to play some audio clips of the audience throwing their two cents in. So it's a great way, even if you can't listen live, you can certainly listen on the, we can certainly, you can throw your two cents in when it comes to the voicemails. Plus, of course, the text messages is alive and well. 1-844-2-McGraw, 1-844-262-4729. A lot of news going on today. A federal judge, a lot of judges trying to put President Trump in a box. Federal judge in Miami today reopened the case against the IRS. It was, she said that she wanted to investigate grievous allegations that a hasty deal to resolve it was promised on deception. That's a whole lot of words, but the judge ruled to revive the case shortly after closing it. It was a significant blow to the president, who had voluntarily dismissed the suit to the Justice Department. The president is suing himself and suing his administration. So in a sense, he's suing himself. And the president withdrew the suit in conjunction to settle, if you will. And they settled by establishing a $1.8 billion fund to compensate people who claimed they were victims of government weaponization. That's garnered a lot of scorn. And so how can you sue yourself and you'll drop the case if you give me a $1.8 billion fund that my family could be entitled to some of that money? So, of course, the judge was like, wait a minute, hold on a second here. Let's take a second look at this. So the judge ruled that, hey, was there some dirty dealing? If you're your own, if you're suing yourself, was there some sort of back channel communications? So you got that going for yourself. That's one of the stories that's been out there. The second one is that the judge ruled, another judge ruled, a federal judge in Washington ruled that President Trump named the John F. Kennedy Center the Donald J. Trump and John F. Kennedy Memorial Center for the Performing Arts, that he's not allowed to rename the John F. Kennedy Center for Performing Arts. Why? The judge writes, it's crystal clear that Congress has to be able to change the name. So there you go. President Trump not happy, writing on social media that the judge who blocked the temporary blocked it should be ashamed of himself. This while President Trump is deciding whether or not to take the deal with Iran. We're now waiting, what, 7 days now? Didn't he announce like last Saturday that this deal was imminent? And apparently we're just waiting on him to decide one way or the other. So that was another interesting case. And then Pam Bondi today testified in private on the House Oversight Committee. Now, no video of this. Who knows if they're going to release the transcripts? So we'll just have to. But what's leaking out from this is that Pam Bondi insisted in this hearing that she had, as Attorney General, little real authority in overseeing the release of the Jeffrey Epstein files. She put the responsibility on the then deputy and now acting Attorney General Todd Blanche. These remarks were part of a closed door interview before the House Oversight Committee. Now, I don't think she was put under oath. I think it was quote unquote voluntary for her to come in. Apparently, she told the committee that Todd Blanche was managing the entire investigation And the ranking Democrat on the committee, Representative Robert Garcia of California, said afterwards that there was a tense session, and that she added in the hearing that Todd Blanche was responsible for determining which documents would be released. Another person present at the testimony described how she also repeatedly threw Cash Patel, the director of the FBI, under the bus. Pam Bondi, after the meeting, praised Todd Blanche's Herculean task of handling the Epstein case, said that he was an incredible attorney general and denied there was any friction between the two. A whole lot of scandal going on with that one. So one of the questions I don't think we got answered was, how did Ghislaine Maxwell go from a maximum security prison to a more comfortable federal prison after meeting with Todd Blanche, then Deputy Attorney General? Pam Bondi apparently was asked that question, and she said she had no idea about that until she read it in the news. So with more questions comes more questions. So there you go. All right. We'll take some phone calls. Their phone calls are open. 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We'll start taking those phone calls in a moment. America at Night. Back after this.
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1: Take it from the top. Paul in Boise, Idaho has been waiting on the line long enough. Good morning, Paul. Good evening, Paul. Welcome to America at Night.
13: Thanks for taking my call.
1: Gotcha.
13: You mentioned Maverick, and I remember Jim Garner as the Rockford Files.
1: Yeah.
13: The man that played his father was Noah Berry, and the curly-haired rat was Stuart Margolin, who was on Love American Style before he became a regular on Rockford Files. But what I remember about Rockford was it was during the tournament at Pebble Beach, but not on a different course. It was known as Cypress Point Club. At that time, they were still playing it on that course. And my job was to be a four caddy. I don't know if you know what a four caddy is.
1: Sure. Yeah, they go and check the ball for you. They go look at the ball, where the ball lands.
13: Yeah, well, this time it happened to be Garner's ball, and he hit it in an area that I couldn't do anything with it. It disappeared into the sand and a succulent. So it was gone, but it was right in front of me. And I was looking for it without touching the sand. And it just, I was flustered because when he got there, he was looking for the ball. I said, where's the ball? The best answer I could come up with was, I don't know.
1: God love you.
13: Because as soon as it hit that sand, it disappeared underneath the sand.
1: So then, you failed as a four caddy. Well, what are you going to do?
13: Yeah. You might say that, yeah.
1: All right. Hey, Paul, right. Thanks for the phone call. Appreciate it. James Garner, I should have... Rockford Files was what he was most known for. The movie Maverick, I apologize. I failed on that. But he was in a movie. He was in an HBO movie, James Garner was. It was called Barbarians at the Gate. And it came out, well, I don't know, early 90s, I guess. And it was the true story of the RJR Nabisco leverage buyout, which was the first of its kind, the first of a leveraged buyout where you borrowed money from these hedge funds and these private equity firms to then buy up all the stock. So RJR Reynolds bought Nabisco, and he played the famous rags to riches story of the president of RJR. And a guy's name was Ross Johnson. And James Garner plays Ross Johnson. It is a fantastic movie. James Garner's in it. Jonathan Pryce plays the hedge fund guy. Peter Riegert's in it from, you've seen him all over the place. He was in Animal House. He's been in a whole bunch of things. Barbarians at the Gate. I'm sure you can find it somewhere. It might be on YouTube by now because it's, what, 30 years old. But you ever get a chance, Barbarians at the Gate with James Garner. A great, great, great true story about how RJR tried to buy Nabisco in the first ever leverage buyout. Let's go to Dave in San Francisco. Dave, welcome to America at Night.
14: Oh, thanks, McGraw. Hey, do you ever catch the, on YouTube, there's a pack of lawyers, they call themselves Midas Touch. Do you ever catch that?
1: No, YouTube to me is dedicated for woodworking shows. So I sort of, woodworking, this old house, that's my go-to on YouTube.
14: Well, reason I bring it up, they had a piece today. It's titled Judge Orders Investigation into Trump's Billion-Dollar Fraud. And you remember when Trump was suing America for $10 billion for releasing his IRS forms?
1: Right.
14: Well, so it apparently Trump's lawyers, and this includes the Department of Justice acting on behalf of Trump as opposed to acting on the part of America, Trump's lawyers forged the judge's initials. And so they, first of all, the $10 billion for releasing these were the releases that said that Trump had only paid $750 a year in federal taxes for 2016 and in 2017. So officially, if such a thing happened to you or me, we would have a 2-year statute of limitations to file, and there could only be a maximum of $1,000 per charge, per event. And in this case, Trump demanding $10 billion, he would have had to have $10 million different events in order to rack up $1,000 per to come up to, the $10 billion. And so, obviously, that didn't happen. And also, the statute of limitations had already run.
1: Yeah.
14: And the judge, it's a Judge Williams, basically, they submitted, Trump submitted some word that they were dropping the case. And so the judge basically acceded that they dropped the case, but then the settlement happens after they dropped the case, and they tied it to the same case, and then that's when the forgery came in.
1: Well, I don't know. I mean, I don't know about all that, but here's the thing, and this judge, I guess, reinstated the case after they tried to settle. But here's what I don't understand. Why isn't the fact that Donald Trump's tax returns were leaked, right? They were leaked, and you're not allowed to do that. You shouldn't do that. That's why he's suing. And this $1.8 billion fund that was set up. But how come no one's talking about the fact that it wasn't just his tax return that was leaked? There was basically 400,000 other taxpayers' tax returns were leaked. Why aren't any one of those 400,000 people suing the federal government?
14: Were they associated with the same case?
1: The way I understand it is that whoever leaked the information didn't just leak Donald Trump's, they leaked hundreds of thousands of other tax returns.
14: And well, I've never heard that.
1: That's what I'm saying. I mean, I don't understand why if Trump is allowed to get $1.8 billion slush fund, why aren't the other ones allowed to get their own slush fund?
14: Well, see, and that gets into the whole next layer of it. Basically, if Trump had a claim, which should have been at $1,000 per event, and like I say, to equal $10 billion is a whole lot of claims. But then he all of a sudden turns it into a settlement that uses the taxpayers as a slush fund for Trump's cronies. That's not a part of the original lawsuit.
1: Right.
14: And so there's no way that it should have been tied to the same case. And then it gets into the Department of Justice in settling should have known that. But they basically
1: This is the problem. This is the problem because he sued himself. So how do you sue yourself if it's your own Justice Department? He's running the Justice Department. They're doing what he says. And yet you can't be a client and a defendant at the same time. So this is the nightmare scenario, and we'll see how this judge sort of figures it all out. David in San Francisco, thanks for checking in. But this guy who went to jail, this Charles Edward Littlejohn, was the person who leaked tax records of Donald Trump and other wealthy individuals. So I don't know what to tell you. If this guy, nobody should have their tax returns leaked, obviously. But the number of taxpayer records reported to have been leaked has increased from first reported from 7,000 to now they're saying over 400,000 tax returns were leaked. Why aren't these people coming forward? I would think if my tax returns were leaked and Trump's getting 1-point-something billion as a slush fund, hey, whoa, whoa, whoa. Beep, beep, beep, back it up a little bit. What about yours truly? Right? And if that's being said, at this point, I wouldn't mind my tax returns being leaked by somebody at the IRS so I could sue and get 1-point-something billion, and then I wouldn't have to bother you people anymore. Stay right there. 1-844-2-McGraw, 1-844-462-4729. It's America at Night. We got tons of texts to get through. Got a couple of phone calls on the line, a couple of open lines for you. And if you're listening on a tape delay, don't forget, the voicemail's open. You can call and leave us a voicemail, and we'll play that on the next show at some point. So we got voicemails to get to as well. America at Night, stay right there. Back in a moment.
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2: With SRN News, I'm Jason Walker. Russian President Vladimir Putin says that he's going to strengthen his air defenses in order to counter the recent Ukrainian drone attacks, which have reached deep inside his country. In the meantime, and nothing has been confirmed but idle talk of Putin possibly sitting down and holding talks with Ukrainian leader Zelensky. And again, that has not been confirmed at all. Officials in Beijing say Chinese President Xi Jinping plans to travel to North Korea next week. It will mark his first visit to the communist nation in 6 years. United States imposing sanctions on Cuban President Miguel Diaz-Canel, his wife, and three others. The action, the latest move by the Trump team to pressure the island's leadership, drawing condemnation from Havana. SRN News.
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8: This Freedom 250 party is becoming more and more of a headache. This Great American State Fair. Where are the Beach Boys? How come the Beach Boys aren't performing at the Great American State Fair? That's a staple of state fairs all around the country. But this thing's turned into a bit of a nightmare. Who's in? Who's out? I feel sorry for all of these artists because these artists, all they want to do is sing their songs. They don't want to be caught in a controversy. And here's the thing. You can't win for losing. If you're asked to perform and you say yes, you're going to be vilified. If you're asked and you say no, you're going to be vilified. If you're asked and you say yes, and then you say, oh, man, this is causing a lot of controversy. This is too political for me. I'm going to bow out gracefully. You get criticized. If you say yes, and some people start bailing out because it's getting too political for them and they don't want to deal with it, and you say, no, I don't care, I'm still going to stay in, you get criticized. There's no way to win. These poor artists, talk about being canceled and cancel culture. Everybody's canceling everybody in this deal, right? Republicans are critical of the ones who are canceling. They're being canceled for canceling. The ones who are staying want to be canceled by the Democrats. I mean, this thing's a nightmare. So here's the latest on all this. Artists, let's see here. By the way, I don't know any of these people. Young MC, Morris Day, the Commodores, which really aren't the Commodores anymore, Poison frontman Brett Michaels, and country singer Martina McBride have all said that they will not be participating. Now, Brett Michaels, this shows you how much I know about music. I actually thought Brett Michaels was Kid Rock. I thought they were the same person, but apparently they're not. Brett Michaels was Poison. And Poison had a bunch of makeup. I didn't recognize him. I saw a picture of him today. He doesn't have any makeup on. He doesn't have any long hair. He doesn't have any sequin dresses. He doesn't have any platform shoes. I knew him as Poison. Poison was like a hair band that dressed up as women. So Brett Michaels said no. The fair organizers say it's not political. But, you know, in this day and age, buying a can of beer is political. Right? For the longest time, if you bought Bud Light, you were somehow transgender friendly. So, I mean, everything's political these days. Let's see here. Rapper Morris Day and Young MC were the first to announce they're not going to participate. Young MC, best known for Bust a Move, I didn't know that, was told that it was not a political event. Morris Day said, it's a no for me. The Commodores will not be performing. Singer Martina McBride said on Twitter she presented with an opportunity to perform at a nonpartisan event, but that turned out to be misleading. Brett Michaels said, unfortunately, that was presented as a celebration of our country, and that evolved into something much more divisive. He also cited safety concerns. Rappers Flo Rida and Vanilla Ice are still slated to perform. Vanilla Ice said, this is not a political platform. He's celebrating America's birthday. Now, here's the interesting thing. Milli Vanilli was invited, but Milli Vanilli wasn't even a group. They were just lip syncers. And so then earlier today, the people, somebody had to sing the songs. So the people who actually sang the Milli Vanilli songs said they weren't invited. They're not going. But one of the lip syncers is still alive. The other one's dead. This Fab Morvan, who was one of the guys who was shamed out of existence because he was busted for lip syncing in the 1990s. He said that he's going to perform. So he's not even like a real singer and he's going to perform. So the real vocalists are not going to perform, but the fake vocalists are going to perform. Very confusing. I called this guy C plus C, but apparently it's CNC, the Music Factory. He's not going to attend either. So what a nightmare this thing's turning out to be. All right, let's go to the phones here. Let's go to Gil in San Antonio. Gil, welcome to America at Night.
9: Yes, we have. Pardon me. I'm still crying over what happened to my friend, Senator Cornyn.
8: Yeah, but, tough one.
9: My wife got her green card today.
8: Oh, and, congratulations.
9: Well, it took a year, and it took some money and a lot of patience, and there were a few setbacks along the way, but it all came through, and the daughter will have hers here in a few days.
8: Did she have to leave the country? Did she have to leave the country and come back?
9: No, okay. No, we missed that. We missed that. That particular policy is part of the law, and it was the way it was for a long time. You had to go to your, if you got an immigrant visa, you had to get it at the embassy at the country of your national origin. That's the law. They're just now starting it to reapply it again.
8: Let me ask you this question, Gil. Let me ask you this question, and I'll let you get to your point. You've been married to this woman how long?
9: 14 years.
8: 14 years, and so she's been trying to get a green card for 14 years?
9: No, sir. No, just for the last year. We were living very well in the Philippines, and I had health issues, so I had to come back here. And I'm a patient at the Veterans Hospital here in San Antonio. That's what brought us here. And,
8: How was she in this country legally? Was she on a visa or some type of?
9: She came on a tourist visa and was granted what they call an adjustment of status.
8: And because she was married to you.
9: She gets preference because I'm a U.S. citizen.
8: Gotcha. And she's from the Philippines. She's from the Philippines. Yes. Okay, yes. Got it. All right. Now, all right, Gil, what's your... Go ahead. I'm sorry. I was just sort of curious as to how that all works.
9: Well, I mean, one other thing. For example, people who come here on work visas and apply for an adjustment, they can apply for an adjustment of status after a certain number of years. Hmm. But there's a phenomenon that I was aware of, but I didn't actually see it until I went to immigration. I counted them. There were 9 young people, their 20s, all U.S. Army, all in uniform. There may have been people there from other services, not in uniform. But if you serve in the U.S. military, you have to have a green card in order to do that. And our daughter will be entering the U.S. Army after she gets her green card.
8: Fantastic.
9: Well, she wants to go into military medicine.
8: Sure.
9: But anyhow, if you're in the U.S. military with a green card, you're eligible to become a naturalized citizen after 1 year. And I counted 9 members of the U.S. Army there today. I spoke with some of them and congratulated them. I had my U.S. veterans hat on, and tell them that I was 60 years ago, I was where they were now, and, we commensurated. But after 1 year of good military service, you're allowed to become a naturalized United States citizen. That's the fastest way to citizenship.
8: All right. That's good to know. Gil, thanks for the phone call. Appreciate it. All right, let's do this. I mentioned this earlier that we have this newfangled technology called voicemails that we didn't know we had. So we love playing with new technology. And so if you call 1-844-2-McGraw during the show, Alex picks up, makes sure you're somewhat coherent, very little screening, if any. I don't care what you want to say. We don't. Alex asked because I can't break him of the habit, but whatever you guys want to talk about, I don't care, and we just take them as they come. So we never screen, never want to, never will. But when you're listening to the show delayed, you can't call up. However, you can leave a message. And we just kind of figured out how to do this. And so if you're listening to the tape delay, and even if it's like on a Saturday or Sunday and we're not here, you can call and leave a message. You know, you were thinking of it, or you called during the show and the phone lines are busy. You can call on a Tuesday afternoon. You can call on a Saturday afternoon, Sunday morning, whatever it is, and call 1-844-42-McGraw, voicemail. We'll take your call, and then we'll edit it for content and sound and make you edit it so that you don't even sound like yourself, and then we'll throw it on the air. So without further ado, let's get to a couple of voicemails from last night. We just turned it on, and we got a couple of voicemails. Here's mystery caller number one. Take it away, Richard.
10: Hey, McGraw. I've heard it again and again, and it just isn't right. And I'm talking about this idea that Marconi invented radio. No, he did not. As a matter of fact, he got his idea from radio through Nikola Tesla. The patent started out with Tesla, and Marconi duped the Supreme Court. At any rate, it held Tesla off for a while because they had awarded Tesla's patent to Marconi. Another side issue about Marconi, he was close to being a fascist. His best man at his wedding was Benito Mussolini, and the guy, in my opinion, was a rat.
8: I did not know that Mussolini was the best man for Marconi. That guy's dropping some serious knowledge on us. All right. Thank you, sir. Let's go to Jim in Decatur, Illinois from last night. Jim, what do you got?
11: Hi, McGraw. Hey, my name is Jim, and I am from Decatur, Illinois. And we have a ice cream company here in town called Tillamook Ice Cream. It's from Tillamook, Oregon. And there is also a Tillamook Cheese Company. Both of those companies are named after the town. The ice cream maker tried to sue the cheese maker for copyright infringement, and the case was ruled against them because the court said that the companies were named after the town and they weren't trying to steal each other's thunder. So thought I'd pass that along.
8: Yeah, thank you, Jim in Decatur. We were talking about that last night. That's like Major League Baseball. That was a great call because we were talking about that last night from Hershey, Pennsylvania. Somebody named themselves, you know, Hershey Ice Cream. Is that an infringement on Hershey's chocolate or no? Is it named after the candy bar or is it named after the town? There's a rule in baseball that says you're not allowed to name a stadium after alcohol. Okay? And so you say, whoa, whoa, whoa, wait a minute, wait a minute, wait a minute. Busch Stadium is Busch Beer. That is named after beer. So what are you talking about, Millhaven? Well, Busch Stadium isn't named after the beer. It's named after the family, the Anheuser-Busch family. what about Coors Field? Well, Coors Field, named after the family Coors. What about Miller Field up in Milwaukee? Well, the Miller family. So they didn't name it after beers and alcohol. They named it after the families. So again, right? If you're living in McDonald's, South Dakota, can you open up a hot dog stand or a hamburger stand and call it McDonald's hot dogs or hamburgers? Because you're not naming it after McDonald's. You're naming it after the town. Interesting stuff. I love this. I love the voicemails, man. That's solid. 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
17: Here's your forecast on News Talk 1250 KBRF. Continuing for the overnight tonight and into Friday, I can see a low down around 59. A little bit of showers and a few thunderstorms still hanging out in the region. 81 for a Friday's high. We'll hit 57 for Friday night's low. A nice sunny 88 for Saturday. 65 Saturday night. A little bit of breeziness and a 91 for Sunday. Some rain coming in. We'll see that mix again with thunderstorms for Sunday night, Monday, and Monday night. That's your forecast on News Talk 1250 KBRF.
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19: 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It appears by its own numbers, the U.S. government seems insolvent. 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
8: text messages coming in like no one's business. Let me try and run through some of these. From Pittsburgh, Pennsylvania, poor Tony, tough Montreal loss. Yeah, the Canadiens lose 6-1. Now it's the Carolina Hurricanes are in the Stanley Cup Finals, taking on the Golden Knights of Las Vegas. This one's from St. Louis. Trump may pay Iran $300 billion. I read that story. Nobody's that stupid. Nobody's that. They're not going to pay him $300 billion. No. I don't buy it. We'll wait and see how it all turns out. Twin Cities up in Minnesota. This CIA official also said that he was a Navy pilot. That is also not true. I say lock him up. Yeah. Vancouver checks in. No, can't read that one. New Mexico checks in. Can anyone trust Trump? Here's another one from New Mexico. Take your name off the Kennedy Center, and no, you cannot financially reward your MAGA friends who attacked the Capitol. This one's from Kentucky. What? Ain't that capitalism? Economy working on the minds of people. On a side note, I saw a girl with a Cardinals t-shirt. I asked her if she knew McGraw from America at Night. Nope, she replied. So then I asked her, where is St. Louis? And she said, just above the bat between the two birds. Hey-o. This one's another one from Kentucky. Rock Chalk Jayhawks. Wamingo, Kansas Wizard of Oz Museum is a must-see. Okay. Here's another one. You got to do something about your bumper music. All these other shows play anything they want. Come on, man. Set the vibes. From Texas, Tony's snoring is cracking me up. This is great radio. Was kind of funny. Here's another one. If I were a college sports star today, I would take every dime I could get and save it for the future. Me too. Another one chimes in on Tony snoring. You should use that Tony snoring clip every now and then. Tony has a great sense of humor. He won't care. Tony is a force of nature that you cannot contain. People like Tony represent everything good about life. So there you go. Virginia wants the barbecue recipe. Here's another one. Thanks for the heads up. I will not be tuning in. I don't want to hear more Israeli slop. All right. This one's from New York. Please stop and tell America the truth. And Sandy in Illinois wants the barbecue recipe. My name is Sandy, and I enjoy your program. Thanks for the recipe. Those are the text line. That's text line. That's some good, nice diversity. All right, look, here's the deal. You want the recipe, the barbecue rib recipe? Text barbecue to 1-844-2-McGraw. Alex will send you a link. You sign up for the link. I'll send out the recipe on Monday. It's as simple as that. 1-844-2-McGraw. The show is over, so if you want to leave a message, just call the show anytime. Once we're off the air, it goes straight to voicemail. Leave a message, and we'll play that on the air. It's got to be pithy. It's got to be interesting. It's got to be short. It's got to be good. But make it interesting, and we'll put you on the air. 1-844-2-McGraw. So text, phones, voicemail, reach out. That's half the fun. We love to get listener interaction. That's half the fun of doing the show. That's going to do it for us. Thanks for another great week. Be safe. I need every listener I can get. We'll be back Monday night with Bill Bradley talking about the Knicks and politics today. Former Senator Bill Bradley, former New York Knick, Bill Bradley will join us on Monday. Our executive director is Alex Hinton. Our engineer tonight is Richard Good. I'm McGraw-Millhaven.
0: Parents, tired of conversations that go nowhere?
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23: This is your I-94 Ramp Cone Zone update. The 210 I-94 ramp is closed. The interchange ramps will be closed to all travelers during construction, and traffic to and from Highway 210 in Fergus Falls will be detoured to the County Road 1/Tower Road. Highway 210 will remain open for travelers during construction. Traffic will shift to one side of the bridge and will be reduced to one lane in each direction. For construction updates, visit the Fergus Falls Chamber at fergusfalls.com and click on the Cone Zone. 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

0: News this hour from Town Hall. I'm Jason Walker. Stalled ceasefire talks. Here's Karen Chamas.
1: Hezbollah has rejected the latest ceasefire agreement reached between Israel and the Lebanese government, demanding a complete Israeli withdrawal. Thursday's announcement came as Israeli strikes killed at least four people and a UN peacekeeper. A statement by Hezbollah's leader, Naim Qassem, was read out by a news presenter for Hezbollah's Al-Manar news station. In the statement, Qassem said the agreement's demand that Hezbollah fighters leave southern Lebanon under fire would mean surrender, defeat, and achieving the enemy's goals. He added, "What we're concerned about is an end to the aggression, ceasefire, and Israel's withdrawal." I'm Karen Chamas.
0: United States imposing sanctions on Cuban President Miguel Díaz-Canel, his wife, and three other people. That action Thursday, the latest move by the White House to put pressure on the island's leadership, it drew immediate condemnation from Havana. American Airlines temporarily suspending some of its routes this summer. Here's Bill Alexander.
2: It's because steep jet fuel costs continue to strain carriers' budgets amid the war with Iran. In a statement, American said it had adjusted service for select routes in August and September, and that impacted travelers would be offered alternative arrangements or refunds. American said the changes were in line with wider industry trends.
0: National Basketball Association banning

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2: U.S. stepping up its investment in coal as President Trump doubles down on his commitment to bolster the fossil fuel industry and will spend $700 million to support coal-fired power plants.
3: We will protect 14 coal plants and 42 coal mines. It's a tremendous number. And build two new coal plants and one massive new export terminal because we're exporting coal. Coal's a great business, really a big business, and it's real power. It's in terms of power, there's really nothing like it.
2: Well, the Supreme Court has sided with the Trump administration in a case about the power of federal regulators over telecommunications companies. In that 8-1 ruling, the justices reserved one of the FCC's key enforcement tools. Breaking news and analysis, townhall.com. Oil prices drop, stocks reach another record. Here's Damian Troy Easy.
4: Stocks shook off an early stumble and gained ground on Wall Street Thursday. The S&P 500 rose 0.4%. The Dow rose 1.7%. The technology-heavy NASDAQ fell 0.1%. A sharp drop for some big technology stocks weighed down the market most of the day. Broadcom and Micron Technology were two of the heaviest weights. But oil prices fell nearly 3%, relieving pressure on stocks. Treasury yields fell in the bond market, also easing pressure on Wall Street. Banks and small companies helped lead the way for the broader gains. Damian Troisi, New York.
2: Authorities in Beijing intensifying efforts to erase the memory of the 1989 Tiananmen Square crackdown. Police have been ordered to tell families of the victims to call off their annual tribute. More on these stories, townhall.com.
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9: Here's your forecast on News Talk 1250 KBRF. Continuing for the overnight tonight and into Friday, I can see a low down around 59. A little bit of showers and a few thunderstorms still hanging out in the region. 81 for a Friday's high. We'll hit 57 for Friday night's low. A nice sunny 88 for Saturday. 65 Saturday night. A little bit of breeziness and a 91 for Sunday. Some rain coming in. We'll see that mix again with thunderstorms for Sunday night, Monday, and Monday night. That's your forecast on News Talk 1250 KBRF.
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10: Brought it to Hofstra. And so we'll talk about this a little bit later on throughout the show. But we're going to be here tonight and tomorrow night. And this is my old stomping grounds. I used to play baseball over here at Mitchell Field, not too far from Hofstra University. And believe it or not, Hofstra University is right next to Mitchell Field, and if you know anything about history, Mitchell Field is where Charles Lindbergh took off for his historic flight

0: across the Atlantic Ocean. So tonight, we're going to take a little walk down memory lane. There is a New York Times reporter who has a podcast, and what he has done is he has re-examined the Lindbergh baby kidnapping, and he thinks he's uncovered some new evidence that shows that maybe Bruno Hauptmann didn't do it, or maybe Bruno Hauptmann didn't do it alone. So this hour, we're going to check in with him. Next hour, Bill Cleveland, he's somewhere in this crazy mixed-up world. We're going to check in with him as well next hour. Also next hour, we're going to talk to the man who broke this Scott Pelley story from The Guardian. That story, man, talk about a war of words and talking about mudslinging going back and forth. So we'll dive into more of that Scott Pelley story a little bit later on. But hang tight. Get your popcorn. Punch up your pillow. You're in for a good yarn. 100 years later, new evidence, possibly, in the Charles Lindbergh kidnapping case. And we're going to talk to the podcaster. 6 episodes. We'll check in with him coming up in a moment. It is America at Night Live from Hofstra University on Long Island. Back in just a moment.
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1: Let's talk about the crime of the century. Not the 21st century, but the 20th century. Very similar to the Nancy Guthrie case. It was a high-profile case. No evidence, no fingerprints, no leads. But in this story, in the 20th century, they did eventually convict someone and send them to jail. Of course, I'm talking about the Lindbergh baby and that worldwide phenomenon. And there is a new podcast. Joe Nocera from the Free Press joined us to talk about a new podcast. Joe, welcome to America at Night. Thanks for joining us.
2: Hey, thanks for having me. I appreciate it. By the way...
1: Yes.
2: The guy didn't just go to jail. He went to the electric chair.
1: He did go to the electric chair. We're going to get into all of that. But it's coming up on 100 years, right? We're 99 years from the famous flight across the Atlantic where Charles Lindbergh became the most famous person in all the world. And then, of course, the Lindbergh baby kidnapping, what, 4 or 5 years later. Why do you want to go back and research this? I thought all these questions were answered and we've moved on.
2: Well, that's why. The questions have not been answered. People in the 1930s and 40s thought they were answered, but we lived in, that was a different world then. And, starting in the 70s and 80s, people started to re-research the case. And there were two things they found. The first was that the trial of Bruno Richard Hauptmann, who was accused of kidnapping the Lindbergh baby, was a complete travesty. Utter travesty. And if he was tried today with the same set of facts, he would have been found innocent. And the second thing was that just the explanation for what happened and how it happened and the circumstances in the weeks afterwards as they searched for the baby are just so screwy that you can't, it makes your head spin. And people have really become obsessed with this case. And part of our podcast was about this obsession and why people get so wrapped up in it and what the various theories are about what actually happened. Because I think there's a general feeling among many people, myself included, that one person could not have done this alone.
1: So Joe Nocera is our guest. He worked for the New York Times. He's an award-winning investigative journalist. He wrote for Fortune and Newsweek and Bloomberg. So well-respected, well-trusted. You also now are a senior writer for the Free Press, and that's where the podcast is. 6 episodes. Let's go all the way back because it was 100 years ago. It's hard to describe and hard to put into words just how big of a star and of a personality was Charles Lindbergh back in the 1920s and 1930s.
2: Incomparable. Taylor Swift pales in comparison. Muhammad Ali might be the closest equivalent in that stage of his life when he was a world, when everyone in the world loved him. But because Lindbergh was the first person to fly across the Atlantic in an airplane, and because radio was brand new, so it was the first time people could follow what was happening in real time, made him a celebrity beyond all renown. And then it turned out, he was young and he was handsome and he had a bit of charisma and he knew how to give a good speech about flight. And, you know, he went all around the country afterwards and was lauded and given keys to one city after another. It was just incredible. And the press, you know, found him to be, they couldn't stop photographing him. I mean, it was insane. He didn't have his honeymoon. I mean, he had no privacy at all. And in some ways, that's what led to the kidnapping.
1: Yeah. Also, his wife, Anne Morrow Lindbergh, was, right, she came from a prominent family. So you take him and pair him with a famous socialite. That was the it couple in the 20s and 30s.
2: Yeah, 100%. And he came to hate the press, and she just kind of shied away. I mean, she was a very private person who, wound up being in this very public role. And so you're right. They were just, every tidbit the press could find out about either one of them was, you know, front page news all across the country.
1: I remember stories my grandmother would tell me about the Charles Lindbergh flight across the Atlantic and then, of course, the Lindbergh baby. Is it true, Joe Nocera, that the trial was such a huge commotion that they were actually selling replica ladders outside the courthouse?
2: Yes, it is absolutely true. Now, you got to remember the significance of the ladder is the kidnapper went up a ladder to get into the window of the baby's room, or at least that's what supposedly happened. And so the ladder was a key piece of evidence. And so, yes, it was true. That was very true. What was also true is at the diner, you know, they were selling Lindbergh lamb and, you know, Betty Gow stew. Betty Gow was the nursemaid, and it was all kinds of crazy stuff like that. The first week of the trial, Flemington, where it took place, was a town of 3,000 people. The first week of the trial, 50,000 people were in town.
1: Wow. So that's to put into perspective how big of a spectacle it really was. Take us back to March 1st, 1932. Charles Lindbergh Jr. was what, 2 years old, sleeping in the house?
2: Yeah, that's right. He had a cold. The family had never stayed in this. This was kind of their weekend place. It was a very private place in New Jersey, very hard to find. They used to spend Monday through Friday at Ann's parents' house and then spend the weekend at their weekend place. But the baby had a cold. And so this was the first time that the baby and the family had ever spent a Tuesday night at this house. That's one strange thing about it. The second strange thing was that the baby's window was broken. The latch was broken, and you couldn't close the window. So that's the second strange thing. The third strange thing is that nobody heard anything. Nobody heard that. Charles Lindbergh heard a crack, but he didn't pay attention to it, and people now think that was a piece of the ladder cracking. And the fourth strange thing was it was muddy outside, yet there was no mud in the room when they went and found the baby missing, and there were actually no fingerprints in the room when they found the baby missing. Finally, the baby went to sleep. Everybody went downstairs. They had dinner. The nursemaid, Betty Gow, went up to look at the baby at 10 o'clock at night, and the baby was gone. And believe it or not, McGraw, believe it or not, her first thought and Anne's first thought was, oh, Charles must be playing a prank, because he had, in fact, in the past, hidden the baby for 20 minutes as a prank to play on his wife and the nursemaid. That was her first thought.
1: That's a weird prank to play as a dad, but okay.
2: He did a lot of weird. I mean, he was a weird. The more you learn about him, the more you realize he was a strange dude. anyway, so they go down and they say, "Did you hide the baby?" He said. So he runs up the stairs and he says, that even before he gets in the room, you know, they've kidnapped our baby. They've kidnapped our baby. He runs outside with a gun. They find the ladder has been, you know, pulled 50 or 60 feet away. No baby, no tracks, no nothing. And by, you know, 3 o'clock in the morning, whatever evidence might have been available outdoors has been stomped on because somebody tips off the press and they just come out there in droves. And that's what that first night was like.
1: And so there wasn't a lot of evidence, but they did find a broken ladder, right? Right outside the bedroom?
2: Yes. They found a broken ladder. It had been dragged about 60 or 70 feet. There were also several footprints by where the ladder was, but they had been – nobody took a sample of them. Nobody measured them. Nobody did anything. It was really kind of ridiculous.
1: Yeah. You mentioned fingerprints. In 1932, were there even fingerprints? I mean, well, that must have been rudimentary science at the time.
2: No, it was rudimentary, but there were fingerprints. It wasn't fingerprint technology existed at that point. You know, DNA didn't, and a lot of other things did not, but but fingerprints did exist.
1: Yeah. One of the interesting things about that, so no one knows, no evidence, right? Nobody knows what happened, sort of vanishes in the middle of the night. Sort of like Nancy Guthrie, in a sense, maybe not as big of a personality, but very similar, right? Just sort of vanished in the middle of the night with very little evidence.
2: I think that's true. And you know, we had pretty much finished the podcast when that happened, when she was abducted. And listening to Nancy and her brother and sister plead for their mother and plead to the kidnapper, very much reminiscent of the Lindberghs in the immediate aftermath of their son's kidnapping. You know, they just, you know, through the press, they sent out messages to the kidnappers, offered to pay ransom. Charles Lindbergh actually told the kidnappers that if they gave the baby back, nothing would happen to them, which, of course, he had no right to say, but no one was going to contradict the great Charles Lindbergh. Anne even told the press what the baby's diet was so that the kidnapper or kidnappers would get him the food that he needed.
1: Very similar to Nancy Guthrie needing the medicine and
2: very similar.
1: Yeah. Joe Nocera with us. He is a investigative journalist for the New York Times, was with the New York Times. He's written for Bloomberg and Newsweek. He's now a senior writer with the Free Press, and he's out with a new podcast getting a whole lot of attention called The Lindbergh Conspiracies. You can find it on the Free Press, and it is talking about the kidnapping of the Lindbergh baby. What's interesting about this Lindbergh case is, because he went ahead and got a ransom note and paid money, did he not? Even he sort of went outside the law to do it, did he not?
2: Very much so. Look, here's the thing. The person who was put in charge of the investigation, Norman Schwarzkopf, was the head of the state police. The state police had never investigated a crime like this before. It was a relatively new organization, and the primary thing it did was look for bootleggers. Prohibition was still in force. So they put in charge of this case, and Norm Schwarzkopf worships the ground that Charles Lindbergh walks on. So he lets Charles Lindbergh conduct the investigation into the kidnapping of his own son. First thing Charles Lindbergh tells them is, You can't question my staff as if they are potential suspects, because I trust them all and they are not potential suspects, which is nuts. Because, you know, looking at it today, the probability that someone from the inside was involved in the kidnapping is really pretty high, I would say. And so then you get to the ransom note. He gets the ransom note and he shows it to some mobsters because he thinks the mob might be able to get his kid back. So now the ransom note is out there. Anybody can copy it. Anybody knows what it looks like. Anybody knows what the language is like. It's a, you know, broken English. And so the ransom notes start to come and you don't really know, is this really the kidnapper, or is it just some extortionist who's gotten a look at the ransom note, knows how to replicate it, and, you know, asked for $50,000. But yes, the answer is Charles Lindbergh did pay $50,000 through an intermediary to somebody in a cemetery who was called himself Cemetery John. And maybe that was the kidnapper. Maybe it wasn't the kidnapper. We'll never really know.
1: I got about a minute before we got a break. When he hands off the $50,000 in the middle of the night, in the middle of a cemetery, how much of that was known at the time?
2: Did people know that was happening?
1: Yeah.
2: Yes,
1: yeah.
2: They did. They absolutely did. There were no secrets in this case because there were so many press. They may not have known that it was happening, but very soon after it happened, there were stories in the press about what had happened.
1: Holy mackerel. You mentioned Norman Schwarzkopf. Any relation to the famous Storm and Norman from the Gulf War?
2: Dad.
1: That was his father.
2: That was his father.
1: So Norman Schwarzkopf's father led the investigation into the Lindbergh baby.
2: That is correct. And he ran the New Jersey State Police for like 15 years. He founded the New Jersey State Police.
1: That is Joe Nocera. He is out with a new podcast, getting a lot of attention. 6 episodes. You can listen to it. You can binge it if you want to. It's called The Lindbergh Conspiracies. It's part of the Free Press. He's a senior writer there. He was also, in his past life, an award-winning investigative journalist. He worked for the New York Times as well as others. Fascinating look at the Lindbergh kidnapping soon, what, coming up on 100 years in 1932. More America at Night, back in a moment.
0: This is America at Night with McGraw-Milhaven.
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5: With SRN News, I'm Jason Walker. United States imposing sanctions on Cuban leader Miguel Díaz-Canel, also his wife and 3 other individuals. The action Thursday, the latest move by the Trump administration to pressure the island's leadership, and it quickly drew immediate condemnation from Havana. President Vladimir Putin in Moscow says Russia will strengthen its air defenses to counter recent Ukrainian drone attacks, which have reached deep inside of Russia. Authorities in Beijing say that Chinese President Xi Jinping will be traveling to Pyongyang next week. It will mark the first visit to North Korea in some 6 years. And President Trump is again seeking to boost the struggling U.S. coal industry. SRN News.
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1: There is a new podcast out that's getting a lot of attention. It's called The Lindbergh Conspiracies. It was the case and the crime of the century, the 20th century, the Lindbergh babies. Charles Lindbergh Jr. was taken from his crib in his home in 1932. They ultimately found Bruno Hauptmann, convicted him, and sent him to death. And now, almost 100 years later, our guest, Joe Nocera, is looking back at that case and rediscovering all sorts of new information. Joe is an award-winning journalist, worked for the New York Times as well as Bloomberg. He now writes for the Free Press, and that's where you can find the podcast. We keep talking about the ladder, Joe, because the ladder, do they not do some forensic evidence and find the ladder and parts of the wood in Bruno Hauptmann's house or barn or living room?
2: They say they did. You know, this is one of the many, many, many mysteries of the case. The wood expert definitely testified that there was a piece of wood that Hauptmann took from his attic and attached to the ladder to make it as part of the ladder. The problem, maybe that's what happened, but, you know, he was a professional carpenter. He had lots of wood in his garage. The idea that, and then secondly, and this is one of those things you just that boggles your mind. After the Hauptmann family moved out of this apartment, a cop moved in. A cop moved in who was involved in the case. Moved in there with his family. And this attic had been, you know, investigated 17 or 18 times. And suddenly this cop says, "Hey, there's a piece of the attic missing. Maybe that's part of the ladder." So, you know, again, it's one of those things. If Hauptmann had a decent defense counsel, he could have ripped that testimony to shreds. His defense counsel was famous, and he had become a drunk. So he wasn't very, he didn't help his client very much.
1: Yeah. I also thought, didn't they find, we were talking about how Charles Lindbergh paid the ransom. He paid it in like gold coins or gold nuggets or something?
2: No. That's not what it was. They were called gold certificates. They looked like dollar bills with some slight variation. And what it meant was you could exchange those bills for actual gold. Because don't forget, America was still on the gold standard and gold was supposed to be it was supposed to back the dollar in a way that it doesn't anymore, of course. And that was about to change. That was just about to change. And so the Treasury Department guy knew that the change was coming. So he insisted that most of the ransom money, be in this form of gold certificates because it would make it harder for the, it would make it easier to find the kidnapper to trace him because these bills were supposed to go out of circulation. So that's what that was about.
1: Mm. Okay. So, but they do find those certificates somewhere within, right? Bruno Hauptmann was trying to pass them off or something at some point?
2: Yes, that's absolutely. They caught him 2 years later because he passed one of them to a gas station attendant to get gas in his car. And this gas station attendant was worried that the bill wouldn't be accepted at the bank, so we wrote the nicest plate down. That's how they caught him. They go to his house, and they find $14,000 more of what was absolutely positively the ransom money because the gold, it was the gold certificates. They had the serial numbers, blah, blah, blah, blah, blah. Now, Hauptmann says that that money was given to him by somebody else who was a friend of his who then went to Germany and died of tuberculosis. And the truth of the matter also is that, the rest of the $50,000 has never been found. So, you know, is Hauptmann lying? Was he part of a group that split the money up? Was this all he had left, you know, from the $50,000? Was he in fact giving it to him from a friend? All of these things were never properly answered during the trial.
1: Who was Bruno Hauptmann?
2: He was a German immigrant. He'd had a life of kind of petty crime in Germany when inflation was roaring and nobody had any money. He was an illegal immigrant. He kind of snuck over on a boat. But then he became an itinerant carpenter in the Bronx. Got married, had a child, seemed to have a pretty ordinary life. Didn't seem desperate for money. And all through, there was a lot of anti-German sentiment, obviously, because World War I had ended and the Germans had lost, and eventually Hitler would rise. And so once he was caught, all the efforts to, they had always thought more than one person was involved. But the minute they got Bruno Hauptmann, it was like, okay, forget about that. This is our guy. We got him. You know, we're going to get him to the electric chair as fast as we can. Because the country wanted revenge. The country wanted to see this crime resolved. And Bruno was the guy. And there was just, there was never a moment when the newspapers or the radio or most of America thought he was innocent. It was just assumed that he was guilty. He would be found guilty and he would go to the electric chair. And that's what happened.
1: Joe Nocera is our guest. He is the host of a podcast on the Free Press called The Lindbergh Conspiracy. 6 episodes getting a whole lot of attention. So Scott Berg, who wrote the Pulitzer Prize winning book on Lindbergh, I don't know, 20 years or so ago, he thinks, and he writes in that book, Lindbergh, that he agrees with you that the trial was railroaded and evidence was trampled on, and it was really, there was a lot of bad things in that trial. But ultimately, Bruno Hauptmann was the guy that did it. There was too much evidence, right? The ladder, the money, all of those things that even though it was a bad trial, Bruno Hauptmann probably did it.
2: Look, there are some very, there are people who definitely believe that. My view is that one person did not do it alone. It seems implausible to me that one person did it alone. Whether Bruno Hauptmann was one of those people, it seems likely to me that it was, but I just don't believe that he was a solo kidnapper. That's my take. It's just too, there's just too much weirdness around that night and the events up to it, and some guy from the Bronx finding this house, and so on and so forth.
1: What happened to the guy in the cemetery? Did we ever track him down?
2: In the trial, John Conlon, the man who gave the $50,000, said that Cemetery John was in fact Bruno Hauptmann, but you know. In a lineup, he couldn't identify him. And it was only after kind of the cops kind of cornered him and said, you know, you really better say that this guy's Hauptmann, that he did. So again, I'm not saying it wasn't. I'm just saying that, you know, again, questions arose that have never been appropriately answered.
1: Yeah, the baby ultimately, right, was found in a shallow grave, right, long before they ever tracked down Bruno Hauptmann, right?
2: Oh yeah, the baby was found 6 weeks later, not in a grave, just on the side of the road, just kind of in the woods, about 5 feet into the woods, and you know, some guy found him because they pulled over to the side of the road to go to the bathroom, and then they saw this half decomposed, half normal looking body. Yeah, that's how they found the baby.
1: Yeah. Joe Nocera with us for a couple more minutes. His podcast on the Free Press called The Lindbergh Conspiracies. Joe, you're an investigative journalist. You know conspiracy theories well. What was this? I guess conspiracy theories have always been around, but this was this sort of touching off the new world of conspiracy theories that we see today?
2: Here's what I think. America was a much more innocent country in the 1930s, 1940s, 1950s. And so for those that time, Americans were willing to say, you know, the prosecution got it right, the right man was executed, and we're moving on as a country. Even after they found out that Lindbergh had Nazi sympathies and, you know, tried to keep America out of World War II with the America First Movement, et cetera, et cetera. But then you get to the 70s, you get to Kennedy's assassination, and you get to Watergate, and you get to the beginning of conspiracies in the country. And that's when people start to look back at Lindbergh and start to say, hey, wait a minute, you know, maybe this is a conspiracy too. Maybe, you know, what happened here is not what they said it was. We don't really believe the prosecution anymore. We don't really believe the institution of the federal government anymore, or the state government. And so, you know, the same kind of mentality of, you know, of mistrust that permeates other aspects of American life starts to infect the Lindbergh case. So much so, McGraw, that today I would say at least half the people who obsess about this case believe that Lindbergh himself was somehow involved in the murder of his child.
1: Oh, they think he was involved somehow.
2: That's right. There's a lot of people who think that.
1: I mean, just because they're off their rocker, or there is some evidence proving that he was somehow involved.
2: No evidence. There's how much time do we have?
1: Listen to the podcast. But I mean,
2: let me say very quickly. Yeah. There's two theories. One is that he was actually pulling a prank. It went wrong. The baby died. Another theory is that the baby had some sort of deformity or rickets or some sort of thing, and then because Lindbergh was a eugenicist, which he was, he couldn't stand the thought of having a child who, you know, wasn't a perfect specimen, and that somehow he he wanted the baby to go away one way or the other. We'll leave it that way.
1: Now, are there any files to be released? Any more information? Any forensic we could do? Go and look back today. And
2: absolutely, but the state of New Jersey doesn't want to do it. You could take that first ransom note, and you could put a DNA test on the back of the envelope, back of the stamp, and on the places where the people licked the envelope, and you could find out very quickly whether Bruno Hauptmann was innocent or guilty. You would know. And there's a lawyer who has been fighting this for 3 or 4 years, been trying to get New Jersey to allow for DNA testing. The state has said no, that they think it could harm the evidence, quote unquote. But, you know, it seems to me there's still, all these years later, such interest in this case that it would be useful to the public to know whether Hauptmann had done it or not.
1: Yeah. Joe, this case really changed America, did it not, when it was all said and done?
2: Oh, yeah. in a bunch of ways. It changed the media. It made Americans feel a little less innocent. It changed the, believe it or not, that there hadn't been a law against, there hadn't been a federal law against kidnapping until the Lindbergh case. It gave power to J. Edgar Hoover, who was not involved in it, much to his anger. And this case allowed him to say, see, if you'd had the FBI on this, we would have solved it. It was, and it created, you know, not the case per se, but Lindbergh himself was the first real instance of monster celebrity culture of the sort that we take for granted today.
1: Yeah, and he sort of was already some type of a recluse, but even, right, they left the country shortly thereafter, did they not?
2: They did. They did. They did leave the country shortly after. They couldn't, you know, once the trial was over, it's like, let's get out of here for a while, and they did.
1: Yeah.
2: Ultimately, they were Americans, and they did spend most of their life in America.
1: Yeah, you know, it's interesting because when Ann Murrow died, right, didn't sort of his second and third families sort of come out of the woodwork in Germany, right? He had families here. He had families in Germany. So, I mean,
2: He had seven kids with three women in Germany that nobody knew about until the early 2000s.
1: Yeah, after she died, then apparently they all agreed to keep it quiet until after she had passed away.
2: Yeah, that's right.
1: We're also coming up right on the 100th anniversary of the flight. He's been called anti-Semitic. He's been called all these other things. It's going to be weird to see how we celebrate Charles Lindbergh 100 years later.
2: I think we'll celebrate it. I think the flight transcends everything else.
1: Yeah. Joe Nocera, our guest. The podcast is called The Lindbergh Conspiracies. The Free Press is where you go and get it. Six episodes. It's getting a whole lot of attention. Joe Nocera, thank you very much for your time. Fascinating conversation. You're always welcome here. Good luck with the podcast, and we'll talk to you down the road.
2: Thank you very much, sir. I appreciate it.
1: You got it. America at Night, back in a moment.
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4: Here's your forecast on News Talk 1250 KBRF. Continuing for the overnight tonight and into Friday, I can see a low down around 59. A little bit of showers and a few thunderstorms still hanging out in the region. 81 for a Friday's high. We'll hit 57 for Friday night's low. A nice sunny 88 for Saturday. 65 Saturday night. A little bit of breeziness and a 91 for Sunday. Some rain coming in. We'll see that mix again with thunderstorms for Sunday night, Monday, and Monday night. That's your forecast on News Talk 1250 KBRF.
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12: I grew up with stories of Charles Lindbergh, and it's still 100 years later, captivating story about Charles Lindbergh. I'm surprised they haven't done a movie about the Lindbergh baby or a Netflix series or a docu-series or something along those lines. Jimmy Stewart did the movie Charles Lindbergh when he went across the Atlantic, which God love Jimmy Stewart, but it certainly was not... that movie does not stand the test of time, but right, what an unbelievable story! And then years ago, I actually ended up meeting one of Charles Lindbergh's children, who would have been the sister of Charles Lindbergh's the baby. It would have been the sister of the baby. And I remember having a conversation with her. She was out promoting something somewhere, and I ran across her at some event or somewhere, and we had a nice little conversation. So what a weird and small world it is. All right, stay right there. We got lots more to get to. Listen to this story. Wall Street Journal. You know these GLP-1s, you know the weight loss drugs? Well, they're finding out that it is causing a headache for retailers. Now, why would weight loss drugs be a nightmare for retailers? Well, what they're finding out is that people are losing so much weight so fast that they are returning the bigger sizes and getting smaller sizes. So when you're buying them, well, I used to be a large, now I'm a medium. Let me buy the large and the medium. Okay, I'll buy two and I'll send one back. Or, hey, I got the big one and now I need the medium. So what they're finding out is Costco, Walmart, Levi Strauss, some of the big retailers are having fits because they are getting inundated with returns. And that is the biggest profit killer in retail are returns. First it's jeans, then it's bras, leisure wear. Those are the first items to be replaced. Tops and bras and dresses, and then bracelets and shoe sizes all are being returned in unprecedented numbers. So these GLP-1 drugs are causing a nightmare for retailers. Who knew? Story in the Wall Street Journal. All right, we're just getting started. We're talking to the man who broke the Scott Pelley story next hour and Bill Clevelin somewhere in this crazy mixed-up world. We're broadcasting from Hofstra. Our producer tonight is Alex Hinton. Our engineer tonight is Richard Good. And sitting here in Hofstra is Tim Fair. I'm McGraw Millhaven. This is America at Night on Westwood One.
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0: News this hour from Town Hall. I'm Jason Walker, the president, taking steps to boost the nation's coal industry.
1: President Trump is announcing a major investment in the coal industry as the administration moves to expand domestic energy production and strengthen America's energy independence.
2: As a result of the $700 million investment that I'm announcing today, we will protect 14 coal plants and 42 coal mines. It's a tremendous number. And build two new coal plants and one massive new export terminal, because we're exporting coal. Coal's a great business, really a big business, and it's real power. It's in terms of power, there's really nothing like it.
1: Willie Nelson, the White House.
0: Former National Security Advisor John Bolton will plead guilty to one count of retaining classified information under a deal with the Department of Justice. It would allow him to avoid prison. In Sri Lanka, deadly blaze in a nursing home.
3: Fire at an unregistered nursing home in western Sri Lanka has killed at least 12 people and injured 8 others. Police say the fire started late Wednesday at the home for the elderly in Angurawa Tota town. 51 residents were rescued, including people with mental illnesses. The director of the home has been arrested on suspicion of causing deaths through negligence. An investigation is underway. The facility was overcrowded, housing 71 people in a space meant for about 15. Officials had previously warned the management to follow laws and guidelines. I'm Karen Chemas.
0: In China, authorities intensifying efforts to erase the memory of the Tiananmen Square crackdown back in 1989. Police are telling victims' families they must call off an annual tribute at a Beijing cemetery. More on these stories, townhall.com.
4: 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It's the moment it stops working. The diet that worked before doesn't. The workouts

0: 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It's to never have to start all over again. PhD Weight Loss.
1: The Kennedy Center is removing references to President Trump.
2: This move comes after a federal judge ruled that the Trump references were added illegally. A Thursday memo to staff from the Kennedy Center's Office of General Counsel says email signatures, letterhead, and other documents must reflect the name as the John F. Kennedy Center for the Performing Arts, or Kennedy Center. The changes must be completed by June 12th.
1: That is correspondent Andrew Stewart reporting Washington. In the meantime, the judge has also blocked the Trump administration from closing the venue for major renovations planned for July. Stanley Cup action, game two, Carolina over Vegas, 4-3 overtime, and it's all tied up, one game apiece. In the NBA, New York Knicks lead the San Antonio Spurs 1-0 game two Friday night in Texas. Breaking news and analysis, townhall.com. Mortgage rates all across America falling. More on the story from correspondent Alex Viega.
3: Mortgage buyer Freddie Mac says the average rate on a 30-year mortgage fell this week to 6.48%. This decline comes a week after the average rate hit its highest level in 9 months. Mortgage rates have been mostly trending higher as oil prices and expectations for higher inflation have increased due to the war with Iran. That's pushed up the long-term bond yields that lenders use as a guide to pricing home loans. While average long-term mortgage rates remain lower than they were at this time last year, their upward trend has weighed on home sales this year. I'm Alex Vega.
1: Next trading on Wall Street Thursday, S&P 500 was up 30 points, Dow Industrials booming to a record high. They were 874 points on Thursday. The NASDAQ dropped 23 points. Banks and small companies helped lead the way after oil prices fell. More on these stories, townhall.com.
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6: Here's your forecast on News Talk 1250 KBRF. Continuing for the overnight tonight and into Friday, I can see a low down around 59. A little bit of showers and a few thunderstorms still hanging out in the region. 81 for a Friday's high. We'll hit 57 for Friday night's low. A nice sunny 88 for Saturday. 65 Saturday night. A little bit of breeziness and a 91 for Sunday. Some rain coming in. We'll see that mix again with thunderstorms for Sunday night, Monday, and Monday night. That's your forecast on News Talk 1250 KBRF.
7: The first hurdle as they try to pass a bill funding President Trump's immigration enforcement agencies. Sagar Meghani, Washington.
8: President Trump's pick to replace Tulsi Gabbard is not a permanent one, according to the president. I'm Clayton Neville.
9: Dramatic video from the dashboard camera of a truck driving pastor captured what appears to be a woman trying to escape a kidnapping. I'm Jennifer King.
10: On Wall Street, the Dow opens at a new record high this morning as investors rotated out of some of the big chip names. I'm Jessica Ettinger.
11: The NBA banned two people for life from its arenas after one of them was arrested shortly after running onto the court. I'm Haya Pinchwani.
12: All ahead on America in the Morning. It's 7 after. In closed-door testimony, former Attorney General Pam Bondi told lawmakers last month her deputy, now President Trump's nominee to take her job, Todd Blanche, was the one responsible for the Justice Department's handling of the Jeffrey Epstein files and investigation. John Stolness has that story from Washington.
13: According to a transcript released by the House Oversight Committee, Bondi said dozens of times in an hours-long interview that Blanche was the one in charge of handling the release of the Epstein files, quote, from the beginning. Representative Robert Garcia, the top-ranking Democrat,

0: Democrat on the committee, speaking on MS Now.
1: She mentioned Todd Blanche almost 100 times, and 50 of those times, she directly went back and blamed Todd Blanche for all sorts of problems within the Epstein investigation.
0: Garcia and other Democrats are upset Bondi's deposition wasn't videotaped.
1: What we should have done is seen a video of a deposition under oath, but Republicans refused to videotape the interview. They refused to put her under oath. And that is shameful. We need transparency on the Epstein investigation, and Republicans refuse to do that.
0: The committee subpoenaed her back in March to answer questions about her handling of the Epstein files. Bondi angered many Trump supporters with false promises about the documents she would release. Blanche has been interim attorney general since Bondi's firing, and the president announced Wednesday he is nominating Blanche to take the position permanently. At a news conference on fraud in Ohio, Blanche reacted to the president's nomination.
2: Obviously, I'm honored and humbled that the president indicated he is going to nominate me today. I was with him last night at the dinner when he said that. I will work with the senators. I have a good relationship with the Senate on both sides. I don't say no to phone calls. I'll meet with anybody that wants to meet with me.
0: Republican Congressman Mike Lawler tells CNN Blanche and Bondi did an excellent job releasing the files and adhering to the law.
3: They dedicated over 500 attorneys during the holiday time period to review all of these documents to make sure that information that was classified or should not have been released was not.
0: Republican Senate Majority Leader John Thune said Thursday it was, quote, hard to say whether Blanche can win confirmation as Attorney General. Blanche is under fire for the nearly $1.8 billion anti-weaponization fund he says is no longer active. John Stolness, Washington.
4: It was a busy Thursday and Thursday night in the U.S. Senate, thanks to what's called a vote-a-rama, as senators worked to put together a passable bill to fund immigration enforcement, while Democrats worked to block the so-called anti-weaponization bill and other projects favored by President Trump, and the GOP works to get a standing bill over the finish line. Washington correspondent Sagar Magani reports on what some senators were saying.
5: Senate Republicans have cleared a first hurdle as they try to pass a bill funding President Trump's immigration enforcement agencies.
6: What you get is a secure border versus a broken border. What you get is ICE being able to do its job instead of being closed for business. To my Democratic colleagues, you're on the wrong side of this issue. You will find out in November.
7: We're voting on the Republicans' attempt to stuff more money into ICE and CBP without reforms right now. Democrats will try to do everything to both insist upon reforms, but also block things like President Trump's slush fund for January 6th attackers and his money for his ballroom.
5: Chuck Schumer's Democrats promised a series of amendments before the bill could pass.
8: Amendment after amendment, vote after vote, Republicans are going to have to answer.
5: Ohio Republican Bernie Moreno's response.
9: They are going to play so many games over the next 8, 9, 10 hours. Bring it on. Because what we will do today is we will make certain that communities are safe in this country.
5: Schumer opened with an amendment to permanently block the president's nearly $1.8 billion fund for allies who claim government persecution. Schumer's urging the GOP to ignore the administration's claims that it won't move ahead with the fund.
8: Republican senators need to stop playing dumb. They need to listen to the truth. And stop trusting these fools like Todd Blanche, who lies to the American people repeatedly.
5: That amendment failed, but more on the fund are coming, and it's unclear if GOP leaders will be able to beat them all back and pass the bill. Sagar Magani, Washington.
4: It's 12 after. When we return on America in the Morning, not all heroes wear capes. Some drive 18-wheelers. An amazing survival story from a truck-driving pastor. After these messages.
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4: This is America in the Morning. Portions of the Midwest under a severe weather threat today. With details, here's AccuWeather.com meteorologist LaTroy Thornton.
15: Following a couple of days in a row with severe weather risk in the eastern Dakotas, today does bring a reprieve for this area, although the Sioux Falls area of far southeastern South Dakota could still get into potent storms this afternoon and tonight. Otherwise, storms may bring hail, strong winds, even some tornadoes to a zone stretching from just south of Minneapolis through southern Minnesota, the I-90 corridor of Wisconsin and Illinois, much of northwestern Missouri and all of Iowa, and mainly southeastern Nebraska, along with much of Kansas, as far to the south and west as the Oklahoma Panhandle. Outside of that risk for severe weather, the risk for at least some showers and storms extends from both upper and lower Michigan, south and west, through the nation's center into south-central Colorado, eastern New Mexico, and all of Texas. In fact, storms may bring some especially intense downpours from central and southeast Texas into southern Louisiana, mainly by this afternoon that far to the east, though, although even western Arkansas could have some wet weather around at any time today. That leaves mainly dry conditions for the eastern seaboard and the west coast today, although a new storm arriving into the Pacific Northwest does bring some showers along with cooler conditions for parts of western Oregon and Washington. The southwest does stay rather hot, though, with temperatures still 5 to 15 degrees above the historical average in the deserts. That means triple digits. More heat also builds into parts of the I-95 corridor today, mainly from Virginia toward New York City, with highs today and tomorrow likely in the low to mid-90s. Today should feature relatively low humidity, but more moisture arrives tomorrow ahead of a cold front. In Carson City, Nevada, today brings sunshine, heat, and a gusty afternoon, the high 90. For Golden Valley, Minnesota, some sun gives way to an afternoon thunderstorm with a high of 80. I'm AccuWeather.com meteorologist LaTroy Thornton.
4: 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President Trump is addressing his selection to replace the Director of National Intelligence, who left her role following her husband's cancer diagnosis. Correspondent Clayton Neville reports.
16: Federal Housing Finance Regulator Bill Pulte was tapped by President Trump to replace Director of National Intelligence Tulsi Gabbard, but according to the president, it's not a permanent gig for Pulte.
17: It's an acting position. It's not a permanent. He's not going to be permanent because, you know, I don't think he'd want to be permanent, but he'll be very good. Again, it's not a permanent position. We're interviewing people right now.
16: The president was pressed about Pulte's experience or lack thereof by reporters in the area of national intelligence.
17: Well, I do, and I think he does, actually, because he's smart, because a lot of national security, I wasn't greatly experienced in national security, and I think I've done a really great job with it. A lot of people would say that.
16: Trump didn't expand on why he picked Pulte, but did suggest to reporters that Pulte may find out some things about rigged elections, a potential reference to unproven claims of fraud by Trump in the 2020 election that he lost to Joe Biden. I'm Clayton Neville.
4: It almost sounds like a movie script. A truck-driving church pastor saves the day when he stops an alleged kidnapping attempt. Correspondent Jennifer King reports it was a real-life rescue on a South Carolina highway.
18: Dramatic video from the dashboard camera of a truck-driving pastor captured what appears to be a woman trying to escape a kidnapping. Anthony Moore was driving in Aiken County, South Carolina last Friday when a woman with her hands cuffed behind her back ran into his path.
19: And it was a young lady running, and that person in the car was seemingly trying to run him over.
18: According to a sheriff's report, the woman was taking a walk when a suspect in a green Cadillac came from behind her and told her he was with the police. She said he took her phone and social security card, put her in handcuffs, and placed her in the back seat of the car. When he stopped by a gated property and went to rummage in the trunk, she was able to climb over the front seat and escape through the driver's side door.
19: And she said, "Please help me. He's trying to kidnap me." And he pulled up beside me and her in the other lane and said that, showed me the side of a badge. What looks to be a badge.
18: The suspect, Jonathan Willard of New Ellington, has been jailed on one count each of kidnapping and impersonation of a law enforcement officer. I'm Jennifer King.
4: It's 18 after. When we return on America in the Morning, the Friday Jobs Report. Artificial intelligence, now responsible for double-digit job cuts. That and more after these messages.
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4: It's 20 past. Welcome back. You're with America in the Morning. And on what was moving the markets yesterday, here's CNBC's Jessica Ettinger with Friday Business.
25: Wall Street opens this morning with the Dow at a new record high, surging nearly 900 points yesterday for that record close. Investors took money away from some of the big chip names like Broadcom and Micron, and they put it to work in some of the staples, including United Healthcare, which led the Dow higher. Job cuts rose in May. Here's CNBC's Kelly Evans.
26: Job cuts rose 16% in May to the highest May total since 2020, according to Challenger Gray and Christmas. And AI was cited as the leading cause of those cuts.
25: Cuts are one thing, but can the U.S. keep its job creation streak going? We get that May employment report this morning from the Labor Department. In both March and April, the U.S. added jobs, and the forecast is for some modest job gains last month, too. Petco shares fell 6% yesterday on some mixed quarterly results. Chewy shares were down 1%. consumers may be looking to cut some of their pet care costs. Here's CNBC Mad Money host Jim Cramer with CNBC's Carl Quintanilla.
0: But some of these, you know, Chewy's and the Petco's of the world have been warning about a consumer that has to cut somewhere.
1: It's kind of, you don't usually cut the dog. Well, maybe cut the dog toys, right? The strapped consumer.
25: Food inflation is real. Nearly $7 a pound now on average for ground beef in the latest Consumer Price Index report. You could pay even more for beef now that the new world screwworm is here.
2: The three-week-old calf in Texas tested positive for new world screwworm, the first case in the cattle herd since 1966.
25: Well, it's not really a worm, it's a parasitic fly. But the larva, which looks like a worm, especially infests newborn calves, which can die quickly without treatment. Now, CNBC's Pippa Stevens reports that a big outbreak could lead to an even smaller U.S. herd and higher beef prices, unless the public just becomes disturbed by the whole idea of eating the meat.
2: Demand is where we could possibly see some softness thanks to the New World screwworm. This is not a food safety issue. Animals that recover from New World screwworm can enter the food supply, but consumers might be a little bit reluctant to buy beef for the time being.
25: The USDA does have strict protocols to try to prevent the spread. On today's watch list, it is a Jobs Friday. As we told you, the May employment report comes out this morning from the Labor Department. New in theaters, Lionsgate's Power Ballad, Paramount's Scary Movie, and Amazon's Masters of the Universe. Plus, it's National Donut Day. Deals and discounts at different chains this morning. Krispy Kreme will just hand you a donut. You don't have to buy anything. You do have to buy a beverage to get a free donut at Dunkin'.
4: 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Seconds and feet may have been all that separated this flight from tragedy. That story and more when America in the Morning returns after these messages.
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0: It's 26 after. America in the Morning continues. The pilot claims he thought the plane was low, but just not that low. Correspondent Ed Donahue reports on what the NTSB has so far uncovered regarding a near catastrophic plane crash in New Jersey.
1: Federal investigators released their initial report on a jet that struck a light pole that struck a truck on a highway last month while landing at Newark Liberty International Airport in New Jersey. The National Transportation Safety Board said the co-pilot of the United Airlines jet had recognized the plane was coming in low, but didn't realize it in time to abort a landing attempt. The plane hit a light pole. Debris from the light pole struck the top of a bakery truck. The driver suffered minor injuries.
2: They felt something over the threshold, and there's a hole in the side of the airplane.
1: Crew members on the flight from Venice, Italy, also recall hearing a loud thump and feeling a mild jolt just before touchdown. 200 people were on the plane. No one was hurt. Airline safety expert Jeff Guzzetti said the report suggests the captain was challenged by strong winds and a short runway. I'm Ed Donahue.
0: There was a serious lapse of security at Game 1 of the NBA Finals in San Antonio. Correspondent Haya Panjwani reports on a teenage spectator that ran onto the court while the game was in progress to take a selfie with one of basketball's biggest stars.
3: The NBA banned two people for life from its arenas after one of them was arrested shortly after running onto the court during Game 1 of the NBA Finals and appearing to take a selfie next to Victor Wembanyama. The San Antonio Spurs did not appear bothered by the incident, which occurred during the fourth quarter of Game 1 between the Spurs and the New York Knicks. The NBA didn't disclose what role the second banned person, who didn't run the court, played in the incident. The game was stopped for 1 minute and 29 seconds before it resumed with a jump ball. I'm Haya Panjwani.
0: America in the Morning is produced by Jeff McKay and Tom Cusick. I'm John Trout. This is Westwood One.
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6: Here's your forecast on News Talk 1250 KBRF. Continuing for the overnight tonight and into Friday, I can see a low down around 59. A little bit of showers and a few thunderstorms still hanging out in the region. 81 for a Friday's high. We'll hit 57 for Friday night's low. A nice sunny 88 for Saturday. 65 Saturday night. A little bit of breeziness and a 91 for Sunday. Some rain coming in. We'll see that mixing in with thunderstorms for Sunday night, Monday, and Monday night. That's your forecast on News Talk 1250 KBRF.
7: With SRN News, I'm Jason Walker. The Senate passing legislation to fund President Trump's immigration enforcement agencies early Friday morning. Vote comes after an all-night session for the measure to fund ICE and Border Patrol. The House has given a green light to a bill that aids Ukraine and sanctioned key segments of the Russian economy. That's despite GOP leaders warning the legislation will undermine negotiations designed to achieve a comparable but stronger result. United States imposing sanctions on Cuban President Miguel Diaz-Canel. That action, the latest move by the Trump administration to pressure the island's leadership. Chinese leader Xi Jinping will be traveling to North Korea next week. It will mark his first visit to Pyongyang in 6 years. This is SRN News.
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0: This is America in the Morning from Westwood One. Coming up this half hour,
1: a fraud crackdown in Ohio.
2: These numbers are staggering, but just the tip of the iceberg.
1: I'm Joan Jones.
3: Testimony begins in the Texas murder trial of a teenager accused of stabbing another student athlete at a track meet. I'm Clayton Neville.
4: Hezbollah has rejected the latest ceasefire agreement reached between Israel and the Lebanese government. I'm Karen Chamas.
5: Former Trump National Security Advisor John Bolton will plead guilty in a classified information case. Sagar Meghani, Washington.
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0: We're back on America in the Morning, hot and cold, a tale of two cities in the West. Here's AccuWeather.com meteorologist LaTroy Thornton.
16: After a bit of a warm day for some in the Pacific Northwest on Thursday, today brings the approach of a cold front into the region, and that does mean more showers around for northwestern Oregon and especially western parts of Washington State. The storm will also be enough to bring down temperatures in that part of the West as highs sink to 5 to 10 degrees below the historical average later today and continue that way through the weekend. These cooler conditions eventually expand into much of western and northern Idaho, crossing the border into far western Montana, and spreading through the rest of Oregon, along with northwestern Nevada and northern California. However, it stays rather hot farther to the south for at least one more day, with temperatures instead 5 to 15 degrees above historical averages from the Central Valley of California south and east once again through the deserts of California, mainly southern Arizona, into and through the Las Vegas area, and even into southern Utah before temperatures gradually drop off at least a bit this weekend and especially into early next week. In terms of precipitation, the center of the nation remains a hotbed of activity, although some of the wet weather starts to work its way farther to the east through the Great Lakes region today. However, today's most potent thunderstorms are expected to develop within an area from northern Illinois and southwestern Wisconsin, south and west through Iowa, southern and eastern Nebraska, and all but southeastern Kansas, also reaching the Oklahoma Panhandle this afternoon and tonight, bringing the risk for damaging wind gusts of 60 to 70 miles per hour, as well as hail and the risk for tornadoes. However, the risk for showers and storms covers places from southern Mississippi westward to central New Mexico and Colorado, and as far to the north and east as the eastern Dakotas and lower Michigan. That's the weather across America. I'm AccuWeather.com meteorologist LaTroy Thornton.
0: 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I'm John Trout. The Trump administration's deep dive into fraud schemes that started in Minnesota has now landed in Ohio, where arrests have been made and several hoax businesses have been shuttered. Correspondent Joan Jones has the details after the acting attorney general and FBI director said Ohio is home to some of the most significant fraud schemes in the country.
15: I was visiting a facility called LaBelle Home Health. It's run by woman Najumi Tatsing. You may not see her here today because she's in jail. And she went to jail because she was accused and convicted of taking billing practices to a level we had not seen before. She was billing for people who are deceased. Billing for dead people is a bad look in court. And it showed at her conviction.
1: Acting Attorney General Todd Blanche announcing a sweeping crackdown on fraud at a press conference Thursday.
17: Today we're announcing charges that were either unsealed today or over the past week against 14 defendants allegedly involved in fraud schemes targeting over $50 million here in Ohio.
1: The cases stem from Medicaid and health care fraud to COVID-19 relief fraud. One case involves four people charged with stealing $30 million in false Medicaid billing for children. FBI Director Kash Patel said he has seized three bank accounts containing almost $500,000 and 14 vehicles.
18: Well, they got caught. And not only did they get caught, so many others got caught. Just take a look at some of the vehicles that are here as part of their ill-gotten gains and proceeds. They didn't just take the money, they paraded it around the country.
1: Another case centered on the Paycheck Protection Program. Small Business Administration's Kelly Leffler.
19: Today, I'm here to announce suspensions for over 27,000 Ohio borrowers tied to $1.1 billion in suspected PPP fraud. As you've heard today, this task force is exposing the fraudsters, making them return what they stole, and sending them to jail.
1: Investigators even broke up a $15 million romance scam. The feds got help from Ohio Governor Mike DeWine. He recently instituted a six-month moratorium on new home health care and hospice businesses being able to become Medicaid providers. I'm Joan Jones.
0: Testimony is underway in the trial of a Texas teenager accused of stabbing another teen to death during a track meet last year. Correspondent Clayton Neville reports the high-profile trial has strict guidelines and no cameras are allowed in the courtroom.
3: Carmelo Anthony's being tried for the deadly stabbing of 17-year-old Austin Metcalf during a district track meet in Frisco outside Dallas. Anthony charged with first-degree murder. The students went to different high schools and didn't know each other. The case has caught national attention. Anthony Black and Metcalf White. But Metcalf's father told Fox News that race wasn't a factor in the confrontation that killed his son.
20: This was not a race thing. This is not a political thing. This is a human being thing.
3: Race, though, certainly a factor in the reaction to the case. Activists angered that none of the 12 jurors or alternates are Black. Protesters and counter-protesters outside the Collin County Courthouse this week. Anthony's supporters, like his attorneys, claim self-defense.
21: Self-defense is not a crime.
22: Self-defense is not a crime.
23: Self-defense is not a crime.
3: Opening statements were made on Thursday. Anthony's lawyer said that their client experienced fear and chaos while having a confrontation with Metcalf and his brother under a tent at the track meet. The defense, though, didn't address why Anthony had a knife with him at the event.
24: Are they just trying to gloss over that fact? Because I know a lot of people, one of the things they want to know is, if he wasn't intending to hurt somebody, why was the knife there? It's not as if he had been threatened in the past and felt like he was in danger at the track meet. So why was the knife in his bag, and why did it come out of his bag? And those things weren't really answered.
3: Legal expert Todd Shapiro spoke with WFAA-TV in Dallas about the self-defense claim.
24: You have a right to defend yourself. You have no duty to retreat. But in this situation, even they said that, you know, he put his hands on Carmelo, that Austin put his hands on Carmelo first. And even the state conceded that. Yeah, he tried to push him to get him out of the tent. And it was at that moment that he pulled the knife out already open and plunged it into his chest. And so, that's just a really, really tough set of circumstances, because there's no denying there was no deadly force, unless he thought he was going to take him and throw him down the bleachers.
3: The prosecution called the stabbing an unjustified, provoked murder. Day one of testimony brought a video expert analyzing surveillance footage that the defense calls grainy. Frisco Memorial High School track and football coach Robert Starr testified that weapons are not allowed at district sporting events. In Dallas, I'm Clayton Neville.
0: The Trump administration releases a statement joining the governments of Israel and Lebanon, agreeing to adopt a ceasefire between the two nations. But Hezbollah, which has been using Lebanon to attack Israel, says they will not abide by the agreement. Correspondent Karen Shamas reports fighting on Thursday killed four people in southern Lebanon, including a UN peacekeeper.
2: Hezbollah has rejected the latest ceasefire agreement reached between Israel and the Lebanese government, demanding a complete Israeli withdrawal. Thursday's announcement came as Israeli strikes killed at least four people and a UN peacekeeper. A statement by Hezbollah's leader, Naim Qassem, was read out by a news presenter for Hezbollah's Al-Manar news station. In the statement, Qassem said the agreement's demand that Hezbollah fighters leave southern Lebanon under fire would mean surrender, defeat, and achieving the enemy's goals. He added, "What we're concerned about is an end to the aggression, ceasefire, and Israel's withdrawal. The ongoing fighting in Lebanon, where Israeli forces have seized large swaths of the south, threatens efforts to end the U.S. and Israeli war with Iran and reopen the Strait of Hormuz. The Strait of Hormuz is a key transit point for oil and gas, whose closure has jolted the world economy." I'm Karen Shamas.
0: 17 till now, when we return on America in the Morning. From the Situation Room to the courtroom, a familiar face from the Trump White House faces legal trouble after these messages.
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0: 15 till. I'm John Trout. Welcome back. You're with America in the Morning. Former Trump administration national security advisor John Bolton is set to plead guilty in a classified information case accused of mishandling sensitive national security files. Washington correspondent Sagar Magani reports.
1: Former Trump National Security Advisor John Bolton will plead guilty in a classified information case. That's according to an AP source who says the plea is part of a deal with the Justice Department that could spare Bolton prison time. He was charged last year with 18 counts of either retaining or sharing notes with family members, which officials said had classified information. The charges came about 6 years after President Trump fired Bolton.
2: I think he's a bad guy, yeah, he's a bad guy. Too bad, but that's the way it goes. That's the way it goes, right?
1: A person familiar with the deal says Bolton would plead guilty to one count. It would spare him prison time, but any punishment would ultimately be up to a judge. Sagar Magani, Washington.
0: The Pentagon is expected to cancel a plan to send Tomahawk missiles to Germany, partly because officials are concerned Russia will view it as an escalation. Politico is reporting that U.S. officials fear Moscow will retaliate if the Trump administration follows through on the effort to deploy precision missiles that could reach Russia. The Tomahawks have a range of 1,000 miles. The original deal was made during the Biden administration. And leave Berlin without defenses German leaders say they desperately need. This after the Pentagon last month canceled the deployment of 5,000 U.S. troops to Germany, a move that stunned European officials. The Court of Appeals in Colorado has tossed out the convictions of two paramedics linked to the death of Elijah McClain. Correspondent Ed Donahue reports.
3: A Colorado court reversed homicide convictions against two paramedics in the ketamine overdose death of Elijah McClain after the black man was pinned down by police. New trials are being ordered for Aurora Fire Rescue paramedics Jeremy Cooper and Peter Chukuniak. In 2019, McClain's final words, "I can't breathe," foreshadowed those of George Floyd a year later in Minneapolis. McClain had been forcibly restrained and put in a neck hole by police, who stopped him in response to a suspicious person complaint. Criminal charges against paramedics and emergency medical technicians involved in police custody cases are rare. Their defense attorneys argued they followed their training in giving ketamine, and prosecutors did not prove ketamine is what killed McClain. Cooper did not serve any prison time. Jakuniak was released from prison 2 years ago. I'm Ed Donahue.
0: The Kennedy Center on Thursday directed its employees to remove all references to President Trump from its communications to comply with a federal judge's order blocking the president's name from being added to the Performing Arts Center. The memo states staffers must immediately change email signatures, letterhead, and other documents to reflect the name as the John F. Kennedy Center for the Performing Arts, or Kennedy Center. The White House announced last year that the Kennedy Center's board voted unanimously to rename the cultural center to the Trump Kennedy Center, a move that created anger in the performing arts community. In the court's ruling, it was found that only Congress can make or change the name of that building. In tech news, researchers say platform algorithms are deliberately feeding us bad news. But the problem is, we asked for it. The new old tech guy, Chuck Palm, has that story.
4: Chances are, you're listening to this story on some sort of connected device. Even your car radio may be streaming through your phone. A new study shows that negativity bias may stop you from listening to the news. A psychologist at Wilfrid Laurier University published research this week showing that 40% of people globally now regularly avoid the news. That's the highest number ever recorded. No, it's not apathy, it's biology. Our brains are wired for negativity bias. In the wild, paying attention to threats keeps you alive. The brain that ignored those rustles in the grass left fewer descendants. So we evolved to lock on to bad news fast. The problem is, the same neurological alarm system is now being handed war, financial crisis, a climate event, a data breach, all before your first cup of coffee. Ironically, the platform knows that. A study of more than 105,000 headlines found that every negative word boosted click-through rates. So the algorithm responds by giving you more of what you just clicked on. If you're suffering from these symptoms, you're not alone. 17% of American adults now qualify for what researchers are calling problematic news consumption, and 61% of them report feeling genuinely unwell. And that's your last bit of bad news before the weekend. Visit thenewoldtechguy.com. I'm Chuck Palm.
0: Friday sports is in. Here's America in the Morning's Robert Workman.
5: The Carolina Hurricanes erased a two-goal third-period deficit, then edged the Golden Knights 4-3 in overtime to even up the Stanley Cup Finals at a game apiece last night. Brett Howden scored in each of the first two periods to give Vegas the lead, but Carolina got three goals in just over a five-minute span midway through the third to go in front. The Knights then pulled their goalie. Mark Stone sent the game to OT, but Seth Jarvis won it for the Canes with a power play goal 4 minutes in.
6: It's huge to be able to contribute to a win and help the team out like that's nice. Get the power play going even more after Jordo, follow his lead, and just keep this wave rolling now.
5: Game 3 Saturday in Vegas. The Knicks meet the Spurs in Game 2 of the NBA Finals tonight in San Antonio. Baseball, the Orioles scored six times in the first inning and ripped the Red Sox 8-2. Giants outslugged the Brewers 12-9. Casey Schmidt homered on the first pitch of the game. Eric Haas belted a grand slam to put it on ice. Diamondbacks tied it with two in the eighth. Then Ketel Marte ended it with a homer in the ninth as they dogged the Dodgers 3-2. Cubs got four in the bottom of the ninth to edge the A's 7-6. Pete Crow Armstrong with the walk-off blooper. Royals topped the Twins 8-6 on a pinch-hit two-run single by Josh Rojas in the top of the ninth. Phillies fought off the Padres. That's five straight losses and 9 out of 10 for the Dats. Yankees nipped the Guardians. Pirates plundered the Astros. And the Blue Jays bopped the Braves. Reliever Chad Dallas got the win in his Major League debut. Well done, Meat. That's Friday Sports.
0: Robert Workman with sports at 7 till. It's small, invasive, and a growing concern for the cattle industry. That and a sneak peek at the Masters of the Universe when America in the Morning continues after these messages.
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0: It's 5 till America in the Morning continues. It's called a screw worm, but technically it's not really a worm. What it is a parasite, and it's threatening cattle in South Texas. Correspondent Donna Warder reports.
1: The U.S. Department of Agriculture says a three-week-old calf in South Texas is infected with the screwworm flesh-eating parasite for the first time in decades.
2: And there have been no further detections of New World screwworm in the United States. Top line, this pest does not cause any sort of a food safety issue. It is not a disease, but simply an insect that feeds on living tissues.
1: Agriculture Secretary Brooke Rollins.
2: We've established a 20-kilometer infested zone around the detection and implementing quarantines, movement controls, and surveillance in this area. We have expedited targeted release of the sterile New World screwworm flies.
1: The infestation is eradicated by having those sterile screwworm flies mate with females in the wild. Rollins says if infected cattle are treated early enough, they're safe to enter the food supply.
2: Once removed and cleaned, animals treated early enough, including the calf that we're talking about, the 8-week-old bovine, that calf and those animals, if they're treated early enough, will recover and are safe to enter the food supply system.
1: I'm Donna Warder.
0: If you're looking for a little relief from high gas prices and hot weather, there's always the theater where He-Man and the Masters of the Universe go to battle on the big screen. Entertainment reporter Kevin Carr has a sneak peek at a Hollywood superhero franchise.
3: 80s toy nostalgia meets vibrant digital effects in the new adaptation of Masters of the Universe.
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3: Based on the Mattel toy line and the Filmation cartoon, Masters of the Universe follows Adam, a prince from another planet, as he travels back home to defeat the cruel warlord Skeletor.
5: I am a devil, but I mean to be a god.
3: At its heart, Masters of the Universe is a kids' movie. Fun, energetic, and full of sometimes juvenile comic relief.
6: You tell everyone that you're from another planet, it just makes you sound a little very crazy.
3: But like the Dungeons & Dragons movie a few years back, it knows its place, so it can comfortably lean into an entertaining fantasy adventure without taking things too seriously or telling a story too grim.
7: Somebody wants to brawl.
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3: It stays close enough to the original source material that it should appease fans, but it also manages to update things for the modern age.
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3: And it also embraces its internet cultural subtext with a giddy joy.
10: Hold on, it's about to get weird.
3: A surprisingly fun ride with visual effects that nail the balance between photorealism and Saturday morning cartoon, Masters of the Universe was far more entertaining than I ever thought would be possible. 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
11: I have the power!
3: Masters of the Universe gets 4 action figures out of 5. I'm Kevin Carr, and that's the way I see it.
0: That's our show for today, Friday, June 5th, 2026. America in the Morning is produced by Jeff McKay and Tom Cusick. I'm John Trout. 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
1: News this hour from Town Hall. I'm John Scott. The vote counting continues in the race for governor in California. The election was Tuesday. Still no final tally. Republican Steve Hilton and Democrat Javier Becerra remain the two top vote getters. Meanwhile, there's more trouble in Arizona.
2: In Arizona's sprawling fake electors case, Attorney General Chris Mays is headed back to the drawing board, or rather back to a grand jury. Her office says they will try and re-prosecute after the Arizona Supreme Court denied her appeal of a lower court ruling. The Phoenix judge concluded that the first grand jury hadn't been shown the text of the Electoral Count Act, a 19th century law cited by defendants that governs the certification of presidential contests. 18 people were indicted for fraud, forgery, and conspiracy over efforts to overturn the results of the 2020 presidential election. Among them were Mark Meadows, Rudy Giuliani, other Trump aides, and some prominent Arizona Republicans. I'm Jennifer King.
1: Sanctions imposed on Cuba's president by the Trump administration. Lisa Dwyer with that report.
3: The United States has imposed sanctions on Cuba's President Miguel Díaz-Canel, along with four other individuals, including Alejandro Castro Espín, the son of former President Raúl Castro. Trump has ratcheted up talk of a regime change in Cuba after pledging to conduct a friendly takeover of the country if its leadership did not open its economy to American investment and kick out U.S. adversaries. Secretary of State Marco Rubio has said Trump's preference is to reach a deal with the island's socialist leadership. I'm Lisa Dwyer.
1: Former Trump administration national security advisor John Bolton has agreed to plead guilty to a single count of retaining classified information under a deal with the Justice Department that could allow him to avoid prison time. Under the agreement, Bolton would also face a $2.25 million fine. More on these stories from townhall.com.
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7: It's been a tough Saturday on the lake. I ordered swim trunks in this orange cream color, but it's actually more orange auburn. Oh, and it's swimwear. I probably can't even return these.

0: 150th birthday is on. Celebrations will include dazzling pyrotechnics and an ultimate fighting championship fight on the White House lawn.
1: Officials are also planning a massive 16-day Great American State Fair and a ball drop in Times Square. While President Trump teased that the UFC arena under construction could be permanent, he said maybe we'll never, ever take it down. The president suggested canceling the state fair concert after many artists pulled out, including Milli Vanilli, the Commodores, and Bret Michaels of Poison. Vanilla Ice, however, said that he is super honored to perform. Bernie Bennett, Washington.
0: News and analysis at townhall.com. Legendary football coach lending support to a college sports bill as two major conferences push back.
2: Former Alabama football coach Nick Saban has testified in support of a bipartisan bill to overhaul college athletics. Saban told the Senate Commerce Committee Wednesday that it's time to, quote, tap the brakes, end quote, on a system where players can increasingly earn millions of dollars while moving freely between schools. The leaders' committee held the hearings as they pushed legislation that they hope can break the congressional gridlock over how to regulate college athletics. The SEC and Big Ten opposed the bill and said it, quote, leaves critical issues unresolved. I'm Geffen Coolball.
0: And the Knicks are up one game in the NBA Finals. Game two being played tonight in San Antonio. More on these stories at townhall.com.
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4: Here's your forecast on News Talk 1250 KBRF. Continuing for the overnight tonight and into Friday, I can see a low down around 59. A little bit of showers and a few thunderstorms still hanging out in the region. 81 for a Friday's high. We'll hit 57 for Friday night's low. A nice sunny 88 for Saturday. 65 Saturday night. A little bit of breeziness and a 91 for Sunday. Some rain coming in. We'll see that mix again with thunderstorms for Sunday night, Monday, and Monday night. That's your forecast on News Talk 1250 KBRF.
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0: This is America in the Morning from Westwood One. Good morning, I'm John Trout. It's Friday, June 5th, 2026. Here's what's coming up on America in the Morning.
1: Former Attorney General Pam Bondi blames President Trump's nominee to replace her for the DOJ's handling of the Epstein files. I'm John Stolness in Washington.
2: Republicans have cleared a first hurdle as they try to pass a bill funding President Trump's immigration enforcement agencies. Sagar Meghani, Washington.
3: President Trump's pick to replace Tulsi Gabbard is not a permanent one, according to the president. I'm Clayton Neville.
4: Dramatic video from the dashboard camera of a truck driving pastor captured what appears to be a woman trying to escape a kidnapping. I'm Jennifer King.
5: On Wall Street, the Dow opens at a new record high this morning as investors rotated out of some of the big chip names. I'm Jessica Ettinger.
6: The NBA banned two people for life from its arenas after one of them was arrested shortly after running onto the court. I'm Haya Pinchwani.
0: All ahead on America in the Morning. It's 7 after. In closed-door testimony, former Attorney General Pam Bondi told lawmakers last month her deputy, now President Trump's nominee to take her job, Todd Blanche, was the one responsible for the Justice Department's handling of the Jeffrey Epstein files and investigation. John Stolness has that story from Washington.
1: According to a transcript released by the House Oversight Committee, Bondi said dozens of times in an hours-long interview that Blanche was the one in charge of handling the release of the Epstein files, quote, from the beginning. Representative Robert Garcia, the top-ranking Democrat on the committee, speaking on MS Now.
7: She mentioned Todd Blanche almost 100 times, and 50 of those times, she directly went back and blamed Todd Blanche for all sorts of problems within the Epstein investigation.
1: Garcia and other Democrats are upset Bondi's deposition wasn't videotaped.
7: What we should have done is seen a video of a deposition under oath, but Republicans refused to videotape the interview. They refused to put her under oath. And that is shameful. We need transparency on the

0: investigation, and Republicans refuse to do that.
1: The committee subpoenaed her back in March to answer questions about her handling of the Epstein files. Bondi angered many Trump supporters with false promises about the documents she would release. Blanche has been interim attorney general since Bondi's firing, and the president announced Wednesday he is nominating Blanche to take the position permanently. At a news conference on fraud in Ohio, Blanche reacted to the president's nomination.
2: Obviously, I'm honored and humbled that the president indicated he's going to nominate me today. I was with him last night at the dinner when he said that. I will work with the senators. I have a good relationship with the Senate on both sides. I don't say no to phone calls. I'll meet with anybody that wants to meet with me.
1: Republican Congressman Mike Lawler tells CNN Blanche and Bondi did an excellent job releasing the files and adhering to the law.
3: They dedicated over 500 attorneys during the holiday time period to review all of these documents to make sure that information that was classified or should not have been released was not.
1: Republican Senate Majority Leader John Thune said Thursday it was, quote, hard to say whether Blanche can win confirmation as Attorney General. Blanche is under fire for the nearly $1.8 billion anti-weaponization fund he says is no longer active. John Stolness, Washington.
4: It was a busy Thursday and Thursday night in the U.S. Senate, thanks to what's called a vote-a-rama, as senators work to put together a passable bill to fund immigration enforcement, while Democrats work to block the so-called anti-weaponization bill and other projects favored by President Trump, and the GOP works to get a standing bill over the finish line. Washington correspondent Sagar Magani reports on what some senators were saying.
5: Senate Republicans have cleared a first hurdle as they try to pass a bill funding President Trump's immigration enforcement agencies.
6: What you get is a secure border versus a broken border. What you get is ICE being able to do its job instead of being closed for business. To my Democratic colleagues, you're on the wrong side of this issue. You will find out in November.
7: We're voting on the Republicans' attempt to stuff more money into ICE and CBP without reforms right now. Democrats will try to do everything to both insist upon reforms, but also block things like President Trump's slush fund for January 6th attackers and his money for his ballroom.
5: Chuck Schumer's Democrats promised a series of amendments before the bill could pass.
8: Amendment after amendment, vote after vote, Republicans are going to have to answer.
5: Ohio Republican Bernie Moreno's response.
9: They are going to play so many games over the next 8, 9, 10 hours. Bring it on. Because what we will do today is we will make certain that communities are safe in this country.
5: Schumer opened with an amendment to permanently block the president's nearly $1.8 billion fund for allies who claim government persecution. Schumer's urging the GOP to ignore the administration's claims that it won't move ahead with the fund.
8: Republican senators need to stop playing dumb. They need to listen to the truth. And stop trusting these fools like Todd Blanche, who lies to the American people repeatedly.
5: That amendment failed, but more on the fund are coming, and it's unclear if GOP leaders will be able to beat them all back and pass the bill. Sagar Magani, Washington.
4: It's 12 after. When we return on America in the Morning, not all heroes wear capes. Some drive 18-wheelers. An amazing survival story from a truck-driving pastor. After these messages.
10: $5,000. That's the average amount of money people in the U.S. are now spending on gas in a year. $5,000. That's crazy. 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
4: This is America in the Morning. Portions of the Midwest under a severe weather threat today. With details, here's AccuWeather.com meteorologist LaTroy Thornton.
15: Following a couple of days in a row with severe weather risk in the eastern Dakotas, today does bring a reprieve for this area, although the Sioux Falls area of far southeastern South Dakota could still get into potent storms this afternoon and tonight. Otherwise, storms may bring hail, strong winds, even some tornadoes to a zone stretching from just south of Minneapolis through southern Minnesota, the I-90 corridor of Wisconsin and Illinois, much of northwestern Missouri and all of Iowa, and mainly southeastern Nebraska, along with much of Kansas, as far to the south and west as the Oklahoma Panhandle. Outside of that risk for severe weather, the risk for at least some showers and storms extends from both upper and lower Michigan, south and west, through the nation's center into south-central Colorado, eastern New Mexico, and all of Texas. In fact, storms may bring some especially intense downpours from central and southeast Texas into southern Louisiana, mainly by this afternoon that far to the east, though, although even western Arkansas could have some wet weather around at any time today. That leaves mainly dry conditions for the eastern seaboard and the west coast today, although a new storm arriving into the Pacific Northwest does bring some showers along with cooler conditions for parts of western Oregon and Washington. The southwest does stay rather hot, though, with temperatures still 5 to 15 degrees above the historical average in the deserts. That means triple digits. More heat also builds into parts of the I-95 corridor today, mainly from Virginia toward New York City, with highs today and tomorrow likely in the low to mid-90s. Today should feature relatively low humidity, but more moisture arrives tomorrow ahead of a cold front. In Carson City, Nevada, today brings sunshine, heat, and a gusty afternoon, the high 90. For Golden Valley, Minnesota, some sun gives way to an afternoon thunderstorm with a high of 80. I'm AccuWeather.com meteorologist LaTroy Thornton.
4: 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President Trump is addressing his selection to replace the Director of National Intelligence, who left her role following her husband's cancer diagnosis. Correspondent Clayton Neville reports.
16: Federal Housing Finance Regulator Bill Pulte was tapped by President Trump to replace Director of National Intelligence Tulsi Gabbard, but according to the president, it's not a permanent gig for Pulte.
17: It's an acting position. It's not a permanent. He's not going to be permanent because, you know, I don't think he'd want to be permanent, but he'll be very good. Again, it's not a permanent position. We're interviewing people right now.
16: The president was pressed about Pulte's experience or lack thereof by reporters in the area of national intelligence.
17: Well, I do, and I think he does, actually, because he's smart, because a lot of national security, I wasn't greatly experienced in national security, and I think I've done a really great job with it. A lot of people would say that.
16: Trump didn't expand on why he picked Pulte, but did suggest to reporters that Pulte may find out some things about rigged elections, a potential reference to unproven claims of fraud by Trump in the 2020 election that he lost to Joe Biden. I'm Clayton Neville.
4: It almost sounds like a movie script. A truck-driving church pastor saves the day when he stops an alleged kidnapping attempt. Correspondent Jennifer King reports it was a real-life rescue on a South Carolina highway.
18: Dramatic video from the dashboard camera of a truck driving pastor captured what appears to be a woman trying to escape a kidnapping. Anthony Moore was driving in Aiken County, South Carolina last Friday when a woman with her hands cuffed behind her back ran into his path.
19: And it was a young lady running, and that person in the car was seemingly trying to run him over.
18: According to a sheriff's report, the woman was taking a walk when a suspect in a green Cadillac came from behind her and told her he was with the police. She said he took her phone and social security card, put her in handcuffs, and placed her in the back seat of the car. When he stopped by a gated property and went to rummage in the trunk, she was able to climb over the front seat and escape through the driver's side door.
19: And she said, "Please help me. He's trying to kidnap me." And he pulled up beside me and her in the other lane and said that, showed me the side of a badge, what looks to be a badge.
18: The suspect, Jonathan Willard of New Ellington, has been jailed on one count each of kidnapping and impersonation of a law enforcement officer. I'm Jennifer King.
4: It's 18 after. When we return on America in the Morning, the Friday Jobs Report. Artificial intelligence, now responsible for double-digit job cuts. 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
4: It's 20 past. Welcome back. You're with America in the Morning. And on what was moving the markets yesterday, here's CNBC's Jessica Ettinger with Friday Business.
25: Wall Street opens this morning with the Dow at a new record high, surging nearly 900 points yesterday for that record close. Investors took money away from some of the big chip names like Broadcom and Micron, and they put it to work in some of the staples, including United Healthcare, which led the Dow higher. Job cuts rose in May. Here's CNBC's Kelly Evans.
26: Job cuts rose 16% in May to the highest May total since 2020, according to Challenger Gray and Christmas. And AI was cited as the leading cause of those cuts.
25: Cuts are one thing, but can the U.S. keep its job creation streak going? We get that May employment report this morning from the Labor Department. In both March and April, the U.S. added jobs, and the forecast is for some modest job gains last month, too. Petco shares fell 6% yesterday on some mixed quarterly results. Chewy shares were down 1%. Consumers may be looking to cut some of their pet care costs. Here's CNBC Mad Money host Jim Cramer with CNBC's Carl Quintanilla.
27: But some of these, you know, Chewy's and the Petco's of the world have been warning about a consumer that has to cut somewhere.
28: It's kind of, you don't usually cut the dog.
0: Well, maybe cut the dog toys, right? The strap consumer.
25: Food inflation is real. Nearly $7 a pound now on average for ground beef in the latest Consumer Price Index report. You could pay even more for beef now that the new world screw worm is here.
1: A three-week-old calf in Texas tested positive for new world screw worm, the first case in the cattle herd since 1966.
25: Well, it's not really a worm, it's a parasitic fly, but the larva, which looks like a worm, especially infests newborn calves, which can die quickly without treatment. Now, CNBC's Pippa Stevens reports that a big outbreak could lead to an even smaller U.S. herd and higher beef prices, unless the public just becomes disturbed by the whole idea of eating the meat.
1: Demand is where we could possibly see some softness thanks to the New World screwworm. This is not a food safety issue. Animals that recover from New World screwworm can enter the food supply, but consumers might be a little bit reluctant to buy beef for the time being.
25: The USDA does have strict protocols to try to prevent the spread. On today's watch list, it is a Jobs Friday. As we told you, the May employment report comes out this morning from the Labor Department. New in theaters, Lionsgate's Power Ballad, Paramount's Scary Movie, and Amazon's Masters of the Universe. Plus, it's National Donut Day. Deals and discounts at different chains this morning. Krispy Kreme will just hand you a donut. You don't have to buy anything. You do have to buy a beverage to get a free donut at Dunkin'.
4: 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Seconds and feet may have been all that separated this flight from tragedy. That story and more when America in the Morning returns after these messages.
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4: It's 26 after. America in the Morning continues. The pilot claims he thought the plane was low, but just not that low. Correspondent Ed Donahue reports on what the NTSB has so far uncovered regarding a near catastrophic plane crash in New Jersey.
29: Federal investigators released their initial report on a jet that struck a light pole that struck a truck on a highway last month while landing at Newark Liberty International Airport in New Jersey. The National Transportation Safety Board said the co-pilot of the United Airlines jet had recognized the plane was coming in low, but didn't realize it in time to abort a landing attempt. The plane hit a light pole. Debris from the light pole struck the top of a bakery truck. The driver suffered minor injuries.
5: They felt something over the threshold, and there's a hole in the side of the airplane.
29: Crew members on the flight from Venice, Italy, also recall hearing a loud thump and feeling a mild jolt just before touchdown. 200 people were on the plane. No one was hurt. Airline safety expert Jeff Guzzetti said the report suggests the captain was challenged by strong winds and a short runway. I'm Ed Donahue.
4: There was a serious lapse of security at Game 1 of the NBA Finals in San Antonio. Correspondent Haya Panjwani reports on a teenage spectator that ran onto the court while the game was in progress to take a selfie with one of basketball's biggest stars.
14: The NBA banned two people for life from its arenas after one of them was arrested shortly after running onto the court during Game 1 of the NBA Finals and appearing to take a selfie next to Victor Wembanyama. The San Antonio Spurs did not appear bothered by the incident, which occurred during the fourth quarter of Game 1 between the Spurs and the New York Knicks. The NBA didn't disclose what role the second banned person, who didn't run the court, played in the incident. The game was stopped for 1 minute and 29 seconds before it resumed with a jump ball. I'm Haya Panjwani.
4: America in the Morning is produced by Jeff McKay and Tom Cusick. I'm John Trout. This is Westwood One.
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17: With SRN News, I'm John Scott. The vote counting continues in the race for California governor. The election was Tuesday, still no final tally. Republican Steve Hilton and Democrat Javier Becerra remain the two top vote getters. The New World screwworm fly threatening the $113 billion U.S. cattle industry for the first time in more than a half century. The infestation from its flesh-eating larvae has been confirmed in South Texas in La Pryor, about 100 miles southwest of San Antonio. Federal and state officials have been working to keep the parasite from reaching Texas since its late 2024 appearance in southern Mexico. TV and movie actors voting to ratify a four-year contract with studios and streaming services. This comes after union leaders negotiated protections against synthetic actors created by AI. This is SRN News.
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12: Here's your forecast on News Talk 1250 KBRF. Continuing for the overnight tonight and into Friday, I can see a low down around 59. A little bit of showers and a few thunderstorms still hanging out in the region. 81 for a Friday's high. We'll hit 57 for Friday night's low. A nice sunny 88 for Saturday. 65 Saturday night. A little bit of breeziness and a 91 for Sunday. Some rain coming in. We'll see that mix again with thunderstorms for Sunday night, Monday, and Monday night. That's your forecast on News Talk 1250 KBRF.
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13: Harvesting wild berries is one of the great pleasures of summertime. 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Actor Mark Wahlberg has a birthday, and a foot of snow fell at the Mammoth Mountain ski area in California on this day in 1993. If you know your wild berries, this is a great time of year to be out foraging. Here are some of the most frequent berry identification questions we hear. How can I tell a blackberry from a black raspberry? Here are some easy ways to identify them. When picked, blackberries will show part of the white stem in the center, while the core of a black raspberry is hollow. Blackberries are also larger and shinier and typically appear later in the season. Red raspberries have a close look-alike to the thimbleberry. Its shape is flatter and wider, and the stem has no thorns. That's the Old Farmer's Almanac Radio Report. 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
20: Weather can shift quickly and sometimes become dangerous. 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
2: 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Drew Evans has been fishing on the Mississippi River for over 40 years, and he's been guiding that river for almost 10. He says right now the fish are spread out all over. I'll tell you what he's doing to catch them, but first.
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2: Drew Evans is a guide on the Mississippi River. He says we are dealing with yet another low water spring to start the season. This low water means walleyes are in a different than normal pattern that spreads them out through the fishery and almost eliminates traditional spot-on-spot fishing. He says he's been successful being mobile and diverse. He's rigging bait on points and he's trolling number 5 crankbaits in the bigger, wider areas on the river. He trolls those crankbaits at 1.1 to 2.2 miles per hour, and he says pitching jigs with bait or plastics to shallow rocks have all put fish in the boat during this low water period. He says if there's one thing to try right now, it's covering ground and looking for active fish. Don't linger on a spot where you only caught one fish. It's kind of a one fish here, one fish there scenario. Keep moving and cover water. Water temperatures are in the 60s and going up, and this could be some of the best fishing you're going to have on the river. This is from the pages of the Outdoor News.
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1: The city of Valdosta has been home to many grand old structures, but over the years, a lot of them began to vanish.
5: After 1980, we actually created our historic district, and that's when regulation came in that would protect these buildings. Prior to 1980, we lost dozens of gorgeous homes and buildings. If we had what we originally had in Valdosta, we would compete with Savannah and Charleston for tourism.
1: Jessica Gaines says there are many homes that remain and are open to visitors. One magnificent place is known for the beautiful grounds and a number of columns.
5: So our crown jewel, we call it the Jewel of Valdosta, is the Crescent Garden Centers. This is a magnificent home on Patterson Street. It is a gorgeous, gorgeous home that is well worth the trip. 13 pillars for those 13 original colonies.
1: The historic district also extends to the seat of government.
5: The historic courthouse was constructed in 1904, finished in 1905. By 2011, we had to construct the new judicial complex. So for 12 years, this building sat empty, needed a lot of work. So in 23, we completed the restoration. We're back in the building. It's open as a historic landmark.
1: And other buildings have ties to a character from the Wild West.
5: One of our people that's kind of our claim to fame is Doc Holliday grew up here in Valdosta. His mother was a Mackie. So when you see the buildings and the places that show that name, there's a great connection there. Doc Holliday's mother was a Mackie. He grew up here. His childhood home is still here.
1: The city has many historic homes, buildings, and stories that folks enjoy coming to see. Traveling the countryside in Valdosta, Georgia, I'm Andrew McCray.
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16: Here's your forecast from News Talk 1250 KBRF. Partly sunny today, a chance for some scattered showers. High of 81. Calm wind becoming northwest this afternoon. Low of 58 on the overnight for the weekend. Sunshine, 88 on Saturday. Hot and breezy on Sunday with 91. And by Monday, chance of rain and 85. 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
17: 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Margaret Zafiriou is with the Canadian Agri-Food Policy Institute.
19: Supported by provincial planning legislation and implemented by municipalities, the Greenbelt provides great benefits to Ontarians. One benefit is a thriving ag and food system, accounting for $5 billion in GDP, 71,000 jobs, and high-quality food for Ontarians and the world.
17: Zafiriou acknowledges that farmland outside of the Greenbelt is still at risk.
19: While Canada is a big country, Only 4.3% of land is arable, most found around cities. But Ontario loses 319 acres to development a day.
17: Zaffirio says with a growing population, impacts from climate change, and food insecurity issues, protecting farmland is more important than ever.
19: To counter future pressures on farmland in the Greenbelt, we need to educate the public on its benefits, strengthen the capacity of the ag and food system in the region, and encourage greater collaboration between municipalities and the province when making land use decisions, all for the benefit of Ontarians now and in the future.
17: That's Farm to Fork. I'm Daryl Anderson.
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20: 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Zebby Matthews on the mound. We'll hit the air at 6:30, first pitch at around 7:15 tonight. Zebby Matthews and Michael Wacha, Twins and Royals from Target Field on your home for Twins baseball.
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23: 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Back in 2016, U.S. cotton growers captured nearly 40% of the global cotton export market, but that share came crashing down following the first trade war of 2018. Well, the Trump administration is back with another idea to help cotton country. I'll have the details after this. 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It delivers fast access to nutrition at planting with a unique blend of macro and micronutrients. 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In field trials across the Midwest and the South, QuickShot provided an average 7 bushel per acre advantage in corn and a 30 pound per acre increase in cotton compared to the grower's standard fluency agent. 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Always read and follow label instructions and check registration status before use. American cotton farmers have faced several challenges over the past 10 years. In 2016, cotton growers from the U.S. controlled 39% of global exports. That was the peak of a long run of market dominance. Then, China imposed a 25% retaliatory tariff on U.S. cotton in July of 2018. That was a direct response to the first Trump trade war, and Chinese buyers pivoted to Brazil almost overnight. Brazilian cotton exports to China went from almost $130 million in 2017 to over $1 billion by 2020. By 2023, Brazil had surpassed the United States as the world's leading cotton exporter, and that was a position the U.S. had held for decades. And the problems aren't over. USDA is forecasting that cotton producers could lose another $2.6 billion across 9 million planted acres in the upcoming crop year alone. That would be the fifth consecutive year of negative returns, and it comes on top of a collapse in domestic manufacturing infrastructure that has been decades in the making. Well, that's the backdrop of the Great American Cotton Plan, the next idea from the Trump administration to help the cotton industry. Secretary of Agriculture Brooke Rollins announced last Thursday that this new program will have four fronts: building demand domestically by encouraging consumers to buy plant, not plastic, emphasizing the natural breathability and biodegradability of cotton. Economically, the USDA will increase cotton marketing loan rates and will raise the seed cotton reference price by 14% this fall. On trade, the USDA is implementing what it calls a three-point trade plan to expand export opportunities, and it's already secured commitments from Indonesia and Bangladesh to support future U.S. cotton purchases. On risk protection, the agency will fund ongoing research to combat the spread of the cotton jacid pest, which has become a growing threat in cotton country. I'll have more after this.
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2: A huge trend in weed control the last few years has been to run with post-emerge residual herbicides to hold down late-season weeds. For example, the Group 15s include Zidua, Outlook, Warrant, Dual, and any premix containing one of those active ingredients. While the Group 15s are inexpensive and very effective, here are the two downsides: leaf burn and no control of emerged weeds. In terms of emerged weeds, it's easy to throw something with the Group 15s to stop them. Regardless of whether you spray the Group 15 by itself or with something else, you will likely notice some leaf response. Thankfully, a little bit of leaf burn in the early stages of corn and soybean growth is pretty much just cosmetic. I wouldn't expect any yield loss from this. Just looks ugly for a few days, but I certainly wouldn't let this deter you from getting the weed control you desire. With today's Ag PhD radio update, I'm Darren Hefty.
16: Here's your forecast from News Talk 1250 KBRF. Partly sunny today, a chance for some scattered showers, high of 81. Calm wind becoming northwest this afternoon. Low of 58 on the overnight for the weekend. Sunshine, 88 on Saturday, hot and breezy on Sunday with 91. And by Monday, chance of rain and 85. That's your weather from News Talk 1250 KBRF.
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4: News this hour from Town Hall. I'm John Scott. A man is accused of bringing a bomb to the Sacramento International Airport. Lisa Dwyer reports.
24: Authorities say he was wearing a scarf, latex gloves, and had an explosive device and a torch lighter in his carry-on bag. He also had a knife, scissors, an aerosol can, zip ties, and five cell phones, one with a timer set for 15 minutes, another with a message saying, "We will be awaiting your call." Authorities say that if the device had detonated next to a window above 10,000 feet, could have caused damage and loss of cabin pressure. I'm Lisa Dwyer.
4: The Senate passing legislation to fund President Trump's immigration enforcement agencies early this morning. Senators voted for the $70 million legislation to fund Immigration and Customs Enforcement and Border Patrol for the next 3 years. A former national security advisor pleading guilty in a classified documents case and will pay a hefty fine. Correspondent Laura Winters has more.
1: John Bolton served as national security advisor in President Trump's first term in office, but became an outspoken critic of the president, often appearing on MSNBC and CNN. He plans to plead guilty and pay a fine north of $2 million as part of a deal with federal prosecutors for mishandling classified documents. Bolton is accused of sharing sensitive information, including notes on intelligence briefings, for possible use in a book he was writing.
4: American Airlines temporarily suspending some routes this summer due to steep jet fuel costs. Amid the war with Iran, the airline says it adjusted service for select routes in August and September. Impacted travelers will be offered alternative arrangements or refunds. Airlines worldwide have canceled flights and trimmed schedules. More on these stories from townhall.com.
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4: Get set for a rare blue micromoon this weekend.
6: It's when a blue moon that's also the most distant and smallest-looking full moon of the year rises. The brilliant star Antares will photobomb Sunday's spectacle for a celestial three-for-one. A blue moon occurs every two or three years when a second full moon

0: Australia due to environmental risks. News and analysis at townhall.com. Iowa's waterways facing significant pollution challenges due to agricultural runoff and sewage. The problem impacts both recreation and public health. Authorities have found that many lakes and streams do not meet the standards for swimming, drinking, or aquatic life. Algae blooms and bacteria pose the risks. There was a major security incident at Game 1 of the NBA Finals.
1: The NBA banned two people for life from its arenas after one of them was arrested shortly after running onto the court during Game 1 of the NBA Finals and appearing to take a selfie next to Victor Wembanyama. The San Antonio Spurs did not appear bothered by the incident, which occurred during the fourth quarter of Game 1 between the Spurs and the New York Knicks. The NBA didn't disclose what role the second banned person, who didn't run the court, played in the incident. The game was stopped for 1 minute and 29 seconds before it resumed with a jump ball. I'm Haya Pujwani.
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11: I'm Tim Lesmeister, and this is from the pages of the Outdoor News, brought to you by OnX Fish. We all know that early June is the perfect time to be chasing those great big crappies in the shallow bays, and There are some things you can

0: do to really mess up that bite. 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
0: Yeah, the crappies are going good in the shallows. They always do this time of year. But there are some things that you can do to really screw up that great crappie bite. The first one is motoring into that shallow water where those crappies are right now with your big gas-powered motor. And it really messes up the crappie bite, shuts everything down. And if there are other anglers in there fishing that area, they're not going to like you much. The second thing you do that will really screw things up is to make a lot of noise in the boat. If you're in an aluminum boat and things are clanging around, the crappies are going to quit biting. If you're in a fiberglass boat and you're stomping around on the deck, dropping things, it's definitely going to put those crappies on high alert. And the last thing that you don't want to do is get contaminants on your hands, which will transfer to your lures. DEET. Sunscreen, really, really bad on the lure because fish just hate it. So if you're out in the evening and the mosquitoes come out, put on a head net. If you want to block the sun, put on clothing that blocks the sun. This is from the pages of the Outdoor News.
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6: 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A slight chance of some mid-morning afternoon rain, otherwise partly sunny, 80 today. Overnight low of 58, sunny and hot for the weekend, 88 on Saturday, 91. A little breezy, too, for Sunday. When Monday comes around, we have a 70% chance of rain. Still warmer, too, with a high of 85. Nice and sunny for Tuesday with a high of 88. 63, some fog and mist across the listening area. 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
7: For KBRFradio.com news, I'm Derek Sidian. The Market of Battle Lake is closing its doors later this year. Owner Amy King says the Battle Lake gift store will be open through August as long as there is product to sell. Starting out the year, there will be a 25% discount on all products in the Battle Lake store only. King says this was a difficult decision to make. Quote, "We have met so many fabulous people over the years and have been so grateful to be part of this wonderful community. Thank you all for the support you have given us." End quote. The market on Union Avenue in Fergus Falls will remain open. Community leaders and local lawmakers are celebrating a $3 million state investment secured through this year's bonding bill for the Infinity Center in Breckenridge. The $22 million project is designed to bring healthcare, education, recreation, and economic development together under one roof for residents across the region. The Infinity Center will serve as a regional destination for recreation, school programming, and community gatherings. Planned amenities include basketball and volleyball courts, pickleball courts, batting cages, and an indoor walking track. It will also feature flexible space for larger events and tournaments. Representative Jeff Backer of Browns Valley led efforts to support the project in the House. He said, quote, "The Infinity Center is more than just a community center. It's an investment in the future of Breckenridge and the entire region, creating opportunities for families, supporting local growth, and bringing people together," end quote. Beyond its recreational offerings, the project will also broaden access to important healthcare and educational services. The facility includes a Sanford Health Clinic, which will relocate its current Wahpeton location to better serve area residents. Construction of the facility began in April. The Sanford Health portion of the facility is expected to be completed by December of this year, with the full building anticipated to open next spring. The Minnesota Board of Animal Health is closely monitoring the first U.S. case of New World screwworm in 60 years in Texas. Senior veterinarian Katie Corneal says the flesh-eating parasite was found on a three-week-old calf.
8: It's definitely something that's worth maintaining awareness around. The fly itself does not fly very far, so we don't expect it to immediately fly all the way from Texas to here. But animals move, so animal movements are kind of the greatest risk that we think about.
7: Dr. Corneal says the screwworm's larval stage, or the maggot, eats the living flesh of warm-blooded animals. She says it can also infect dogs, cats, and other pets. I'll be back with more KBRFradio.com news after this.
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7: KBRFradio.com news continues. The state's largest newspaper is reducing its workforce by about 15% through a combination of voluntary buyouts and layoffs. Company executives at the Minnesota Star Tribune announced the cuts Tuesday, saying the move is necessary to adapt to ongoing changes in the digital media landscape. CEO Steve Grove called the decision difficult, but expressed confidence in the organization's future. He also indicated the company may explore a new ownership structure as it works to address industry-wide challenges, including declining advertising revenue and shifting audience habits. The paper traces its roots back to 1867, when the Minneapolis Tribune was founded. It later merged with the Minneapolis Star in 1982 to become the Star Tribune. A new research partnership aims to help support and expand biogas market opportunities. Shannon Schlecht with the Agricultural Utilization Research Institute in Crookston says they are partnering with Swedish company BPC Instruments to tap the potential of agricultural residues and organic waste streams for renewable energy.
13: It can be converted into like compressed natural gas, renewable natural gas. It can be used for several different products from marine biofuels is an area that we're looking at. You can use it to create electricity. So biogas is the main component that we think about with anaerobic digestion.
7: Schlecht says the BPC and ARI teams will work together at ARI's Bioindustrial Innovation Center in Waseca to enable aligned method development and provide hands-on training for equipment operators. With swimming season underway across Minnesota, the DNR wants adults to remember that learning water safety skills can save lives. Spokeswoman Lisa Dugan says age shouldn't be a barrier to swimming lessons.
14: If you're not comfortable in your swimming ability and you're heading out to the lake or to a river for swimming, take a swimming lesson just to give yourself that like base education on what to do when you're in the water.
7: Dugan says if you're not a strong swimmer, consider bringing a swimming buddy with you to the beach to help in case of a water emergency. Golfers are encouraged to play 9 or 18 holes on Saturday for Golf Day Minnesota. MGA Executive Director John Mays says it's a way to celebrate what golf does for our state.
15: really a greater than $3 billion industry in our state. The game of golf is creates over 25,000 jobs for people in our state, and just generates so much community support and love. So
7: he says they're asking golfers statewide to post about their round on Saturday at #GolfDayMN. For KBRFRadio.com News, I'm Derek Sidian. 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
6: Here's your forecast from News Talk 1250 KBRF. Partly sunny today, a chance for some scattered showers, high of 81. Calm wind becoming northwest this afternoon. Low of 58 on the overnight for the weekend. Sunshine, 88 on Saturday, hot and breezy on Sunday with 91. And by Monday, chance of rain and 85. 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
16: This is the Sugar Beet Report, bringing you the latest information from NDSU throughout the sugar beet growing season. The sugar beet battle with the root maggot is chugging right along. Mark Botel, NDSU Extension entomologist, is here to tell us what the root maggot is up to. Mark, our weather started out cool and mild. Then it got hot. How did that impact the root maggot?
17: About 2 weeks ago, we were actually running behind. We were about 5 day calendar days behind the historical average for peaks in fly activity. We subsequently had that hot streak where we had between 3 and 5 days in the 90s, followed by several days in the 80s. And so that's really accelerated root maggot development. And now we're not only caught up, we're actually looking at peaks occurring between 3 and 5 days ahead of average for the area.
16: Recently, we've had stormy weather. How does that impact root maggots?
17: Yeah, earlier this week, that likely has impacted fly counts on the sticky stakes. So in some of those fields that were affected, we may actually see some what I would call false lows in activity, where the flies are actually out there, hunkered down, but they're not entering the fields and being captured on the traps. Something else with heavy rainfall events, a few isolated areas of that too, and that can actually kill adult flies. So that can impact counts at the time, but also even survival, and then certainly that would put a damper on the larval infestations that are produced from that activity or that lack thereof.
16: Mark, where are some of the problem areas?
17: In North Dakota, we've seen very high activity at Auburn, Buxton, Crystal, Grafton, the Grand Forks, Maryfield area, Oakwood, Park River, Reynolds, St. Thomas, and Vesleyville. And then on the Minnesota side of the river, Ada, Angus, Borup, and Crookston are where we're seeing the most activity.
16: What's the root maggot doing right now?
17: We're still seeing heavy emergence. Despite even having some early flare-ups, we're still going to have a lot more flies likely to come. So right now, mating and egg-laying are still occurring, and they're entering fields as well. And those eggs from the earlier emerged females are starting to hatch, so they're going to be going after plants very soon. Fields treated at planting time with a high rate of a granular insecticide followed by a well-timed post-emergence should do very well. However, plants that begin wilting and dying and that may be in fields where we might have missed some of those rains are not going to be sufficiently protected. We need to watch out for that. If the weather returns to being hot and stressful that way, that's going to accentuate the effects of the larval feeding on the roots. The recent rains will certainly help activate those at plant and post-emergence applied granules, and some of those granules have already been applied starting earlier this week. But growers that choose to use a liquid should be spraying when they surpass the conservative threshold of 70 flies that's in their immediate area. If they do have at-plant protection on, though, they can probably push that a little higher and wait to make those applications 2 to 3 days before anticipated peak fly for their area.
16: Mark, do you have anything else to add?
17: Just one more thing, and that would be that we have our root maggot plot tour coming up at St. Thomas, North Dakota. We are in a new location, very close to where we have been for several years, but we'll put information out on that very soon. But we're looking at shortly after the 4th of July or maybe the following week. We have a lot to show people on using either new approaches to using old conventional tools, and then we also have some experimentals and new insecticides to showcase as well.
16: Thanks, Mark. Our guest has been Mark Botell, NDSU Extension entomologist. This is the Sugar Beet Report, bringing you the latest information from NDSU throughout the sugar beet growing season.
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18: Making plans to enjoy our nation's forest and grasslands this summer? Your experience has become more streamlined. That, according to Chase Martin of the U.S. Forest Service. He explains that if you relied on one or more, perhaps several more, outdoor recreation apps on your mobile device to get information about parks, trails, etc. in the past, well,
19: in the past, we've had upwards of 30 mobile applications that were available. Those were to specific national forests. Those were to our different regions. But it was pretty confusing for our visitors to try to figure out which was the right application to figure out for them when they go on their trip.
18: And that's not even counting the multitude of third-party outdoor recreation apps available, which Martin says they are great.
19: But these are fragmented into different applications, campgrounds and trails, hiking experiences and mountain biking experiences and hunting experiences. Those are all in different applications.
18: That led the Forest Service to develop a one-stop, new, single-visitor information mobile app called National Forest and Grasslands, now available for download at Apple and Google Play app stores.
19: What they'll find is the most comprehensive set of national forest recreation resources that we've ever made available. So all of our campgrounds, all of our trailheads, all of our boat launches, all of our trails, all that information is going to be available within the application consistently nationwide for every national forest and grassland that we have. All that information is going to be easily sortable and findable by amenities that we have. And then most impressively, all of that data can be downloaded, taken offline, and enjoyed while you're out in your national forests and grasslands.
18: Downloadable as in maps, as well as real-time information.
19: We have safety alerts that are tied into that. Our fire information, you can see where any active fires are currently taking place in relation to our recreation resources. We have road information about where you can go and suggestions about different types of vehicles that may or may not be able to access those roads. And we have tours that will be coming on in our version 2 currently in development through the end of this year, where you just be able to go on and take driving tours and walking tours with them as they go into the National Forest.
18: I'm Rod Bain reporting for the U.S. Department of Agriculture in Washington, D.C.
20: Minnesota News Network, I'm Brent Palm. The Minnesota Board of Animal Health is closely monitoring the first U.S. case of New World screwworm in 60 years in Texas. Senior veterinarian Katie Corneal says the flesh-eating parasite was found on a three-week-old calf.
8: It's definitely something that's worth maintaining awareness around. The fly itself does not fly very far, so we don't expect it to immediately fly all the way from Texas to here. But animals move, so animal movements are kind of the greatest risk that we think about.
20: She says the screwworm can also infect dogs, cats, and other pets. Governor Tim Walz is hosting a signing ceremony today for the $1.2 billion bonding bill. The infrastructure package will support projects around Minnesota for public safety, clean water, transportation, state buildings, and housing. And the Minnesota Lynx topped the Golden State Valkyries 87-84 for their sixth straight win. This is MNN.
21: The tariffs are devastating the livelihoods of farmers and their families who have worked this land for generations. Congressman Brad Finstad, he voted for the tariffs, and farmers like Terry and Alden are paying the price.
22: In Congress, Brad Finstad had the chance to stand up for farmers. 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I'm trying to pass this place on to my kids, but Congressman Finstead has made that a whole lot harder.
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6: Here's your forecast from News Talk 1250 KBRF. Partly sunny today, a chance for some scattered showers, high of 81. Calm wind becoming northwest this afternoon. Low of 58 on the overnight for the weekend. Sunshine, 88 on Saturday, hot and breezy on Sunday with 91. And by Monday, chance of rain and 85. 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

0: Good morning and welcome to Country Morning here on the Red River Farm Network for this Friday, June 5th, 2026. I'm Jamie Dickerman. Look at the grain markets. Well, grain markets under pressure heading into the weekend as traders continue to liquidate positions amid favorable growing conditions and sluggish soybean demand. Soybeans led the losses yesterday after another week passing without really any big announcement. New crop soybean sales to China at the close. July corn falling 7 cents. December corn dropping 8. July soybeans lost 24.5 cents. November soybeans down 25.75. In the wheat market, July KC falling 3.75. Chicago is down 5.5, and Minneapolis closed down 5.25. Money Farm owner Allison Thompson said the grain trade facing heavy pressure from several directions.
1: It was definitely an ugly day, and we've seen this coming. I mean, we've been dealing with this for, 5 days straight now. But today was definitely a steep move in the soybean market. And the funds are obviously quick to blame. Historically, large speculative funds rarely build or unwind positions in a single session. So we've seen it take time, and especially, again, over those 5 sessions, we can really see it come in. But the selling hasn't occurred without a cost. Favorable U.S. weather, weaker than expected export demand, reports that a calf in Texas tested positive for New World screwworm have all weighed on agriculture commodities. But the disease has the potential to further tighten U.S. cattle supplies as it spreads, which could ultimately reduce feed and, of course, protein demand. And at the same time, energy markets have really failed to provide much support anymore, and that's really changed over the last couple of weeks. So it doesn't mean the funds are gone forever. We just got to give them a reason and they will come back. And I think weather is going to be our next potential catalyst here over the next couple of weeks.
0: And overnight trade losses moderating somewhat here. July corn down 3.25 cents. Soybeans down 0.75 cents. KC wheat down 0.75 cents. And Chicago wheat up 2.25. Corn continuing to find some support from a strong export program. USDA reporting weekly corn export sales nearly 35 million bushels with shipments topping 67 million bushels. Total corn export commitments now standing at more than 3.2 billion bushels. That's up 26% from a year ago and ahead of the USDA projected pace. USDA also confirming a flash sale of 136,000 metric tons of corn to South Korea for delivery during the 26-27 marketing year. However, weather is still a bearish influence. Forecasters calling for additional rainfall across portions of the western corn belt this weekend. Scattered showers across the plains through early next week, and that is supporting expectations for good crop development. This is the Red River Farm Network.
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3: AccuVent is a deposition agent, drift reducing product for all herbicides, and when you were moving into spring here and we got a lot of variable weather, it's a very good additive in the tank to make sure the product goes where it's supposed to go and not where it's not supposed to go. 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
2: 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Friday, June 5th. Good morning. It's time for Livestock Markets. I'm Don Wick here on the Red River Farm Network. And yes, cattle futures were in rally mode yesterday. The day after the first case of New World screwworm was detected in the United States for the first time in 60 years, the cattle markets, feeder cattle anyway, saw limit high gains yesterday. June live cattle stronger, not to the limit, but higher money. We were at 249.17, 255 higher. August closing 367 higher, 241.52. By the close yesterday, the feeder cattle contracts mostly 1075 higher, limit higher. We will be seeing expanded limits today, moving out to $16 in feeder cattle. August feeder cattle closing 1075 higher, 353.37. September feeders limit better at 350.07. We did have an export sales report showing shortly more than, just a bit more than 5,000 metric tons of beef sold for 2026 in the week ending May 28th. That was the second lowest for this calendar year. While the cattle were higher, the lean hogs went the other way. June contracts down 75 cents at 95.30. July hogs 40 cents lower, 101.60. There was some light cash cattle trade seen in the south yesterday, 256 to 256.50, 50 cents to a dollar lower than last week's weighted average. The movement we saw on Wednesday in the north, you combine that with what happened yesterday, it does look like the bulk of this week's cash sales are done. Boxed beef cutout values, choice carcasses, $392.66, down $3.20. Selects down 139 at $383.04. The spread between choice and select cuts, just shy of $10. In the feeder cattle, Mitchell Livestock, Mitchell, South Dakota, just about 900 head. A short run yesterday compared to 2 weeks ago. They had steers 700 pounds and up were $7 to $9 higher. Those yearlings at 938 for an average weight, 342 to 349.50. The next auction for Mitchell Livestock will be June 11th, expecting either side of 4,000 head. That'll be their special barbecue sale. Iowa Southern Minnesota Hogs, a weighted average, 96.11. That's a gain of $1.15. In the dairy markets, cheese, we were unchanged for barrels, 144. Blocks, 1.25 higher at 148. The butter market down 3 cents at 168. The Class 3 milk futures higher, but just slightly. A penny better for July at 16.67 per hundredweight. August, 17.19, a penny higher as well. I'm Don Wick. 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
4: You know, one of the projects that we've had going on, you know, funded by AFRAC, has been looking at nutrient management in strip-till sugar beet systems. How we've been fertilizing those strip-till beets is actually when you using a Gandy unit to put the fertilizer down, then incorporating it with the strip-till unit. And we've gotten really good results from a fertility standpoint, putting that fertility down in the row in the fall. Then you plant the beets in the spring. And this past growing season, our strip-till beets actually in 2025 yielded better than our conventionally tilled beets. So there seems to be a really effective way of both getting the nutrients down, getting yields up, and protecting the soil all at once.
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6: We've seen, you know, so much water hemp pressure, especially evolve over the last couple years. 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You know, taking some of the selection pressure off of our burn down chemistry in season. It's just done a really good job of keeping the water hemp at bay and not letting it emerge.
2: That's BASF business rep Nick Salentine. Zidua SC, a Group 15 herbicide delivering peace of mind from tough, resistant weeds. Farm news on the Red River Farm Network. I'm Don Wick with Jamie Dickerman. Keep an eye on the sky today across the northern plains and upper Midwest. The National Weather Service says scattered thunderstorms are expected this afternoon and evening from eastern North Dakota through Minnesota into northwest Wisconsin. While many storms will remain below severe limits, some could produce hail, damaging winds, and frequent lightning, along with locally heavy rain. The greatest severe weather threat appears to be from central Minnesota eastward through the I-35 corridor and into northwest Wisconsin. Looking ahead, forecasters also watching the potential for stronger storms Sunday into next week, along with a building heat dome that could push the heat index values near 100 degrees in parts of Minnesota.
0: A House Ag Committee hearing turning tense as Minnesota Congresswoman and House Ag Committee ranking member Angie Craig repeatedly challenging Ag Secretary Brooke Rollins on farm finances, input costs, and administration policies. Craig arguing farmers are facing mounting economic pressure. while Rollins defended the administration's record and frequently pushed back on Craig's criticism.
7: Do you know how much money farmers lost last year? What their losses were last year? It was $28 billion. You're the Secretary of Agriculture. $28 billion.
8: Well, it depends how you calculate that, because I don't think you're taking into account all the crop protection, all the insurance, all of the different programs that went through to support our farmers.
7: Well, right. And if this administration didn't have terrible policies, we would not need all that support for family farmers, because we would have export markets still left in China. Thank you for that.
8: Madam Ranking Member, that is absolutely 100% not correct. When we lost all of our trade access around the world, we went to
7: $42 billion
8: agricultural trade deficit.
7: Madam Secretary, I'm going to reclaim my time on behalf of family farmers.
0: The exchange continued as Craig questioned the Secretary about fertilizer costs and diesel prices.
8: So even though we're hitting record numbers,
7: reclaiming my time, you are in power. You own this entire town.
8: This is
7: Madam Secretary, do you know what? Reclaiming my time.
8: Okay, I just ask you not to be so rude. I mean, I'd really like to have a legitimate conversation.
7: Do you know what percentage of farmers now say they can't afford fertilizer for this year as a result of the president's war in Iran?
8: Well, it depends on the geographic location.
7: Oh, my God.
8: The southeast is...
7: 70% is the answer across
8: the country.
7: Those are
8: not the numbers. That's not correct.
0: The hearing focusing on farm income, trade policy, fertilizer costs, food assistance programs, and the overall farm economy. Committee members from both parties used the session to question the administration's handling of agricultural and rural policy issues.
9: President Donald Trump will be making a trip to western Wisconsin today. The highlight of the trip to Chippewa Falls will be a roundtable event focusing in on American agriculture. A White House spokesperson said the trip will highlight Trump's support for family farmers through lower input costs, more trade opportunities, and a stronger farm safety net.
0: Due to the detection of New World screwworm, the Texas Animal Health Commission has shut down the movement of all warm-blooded animals in two counties in far south Texas. Ranchers are unable to move animals outside of the quarantine zone. Hides, carcasses, or any other potential host for the screwworm must be inspected and undergo treatment before leaving the infested area.
9: According to North Dakota Stockmen's Association President Randy Schmidt, the industry has been preparing for New World screwworm for the past 18 months, and there's no reason to panic.
10: The risk here in North Dakota is very, very minimal. It does not like cold climates, so we've been told, so we'll see where it takes us.
9: Screwworm is an animal health issue that has market implications.
10: It could impact the supply end of it, depending on how critical this New World screwworm is in the country, because it could even, you know, lessen the supply, and that could actually increase the prices more so than the long term. It would increase prices rather than deflate them.
0: The House passing the 2027 Agricultural Appropriations Bill on a vote of 213 to 210. It was largely a party-line vote, apart from five Republicans voting against it and four Democrats supporting the funding bill.
9: A new court fight is brewing over the nation's biofuel policy. The American Fuel and Petrochemical Manufacturers has filed a lawsuit challenging EPA's finalized renewable fuel standard volumes for 2026 and 2027. Refiners argue the mandate creates excessive compliance costs that could be eventually passed on to consumers. The group says compliance costs have topped 35 cents per gallon and could exceed $106 billion over the next 2 years. You're listening to the Red River Farm Network. I'm Mark.
11: Here's your forecast from News Talk 1250 KBRF. Partly sunny today, a chance for some scattered showers, high of 81. Calm wind becoming northwest this afternoon. Low of 58 on the overnight for the weekend. Sunshine, 88 on Saturday. Hot and breezy on Sunday with 91. And by Monday, chance of rain and 85. That's your weather from News Talk 1250 KBRF.
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0: Farm news on the Red River Farm Network. Farm Bill 2.0 has passed the House and is expected to be reviewed in the Senate this month. North Dakota Stockmen's Association Executive Director Julie Ellingson is monitoring the Farm Bill process, but says the heavy lifting for the cattle industry was in last year's One Big Beautiful Bill.
13: I think really the big piece of that we celebrated with the One Big Beautiful Bill is what we've talked a little bit about tonight is the federal tax policy revisions, particularly as it relates to the estate tax and some of those business taxes. So important for small businesses across North Dakota and across the United States, but particularly our farms and ranches, and keeping those farms and ranches intact and helping successfully transition those operations to the next generation. And so made significant strides with the legislation that passed there. And so as we look back, that's really one of the incredible wins over the last 12 months.
0: Ellingson is on the road for the North Dakota Stockmen's Association Spring Roundups. After last night's event at Hannaford, roundups scheduled for next week in Berthold, Carson, and Belfield.
9: With the moisture and recent heat, crop stands are in excellent condition. Now the attention turns to weed control.
14: Absolutely. These guys have got to get over these acres. The weeds are starting to grow just like the crop is starting to grow. So I think probably even this weekend it's going to fire up pretty strong here trying to get over these acres.
9: BASF business rep Ryan Casavan is seeing attention focusing on the post products.
14: There was a lot of apprehension putting some of these pre's on because, you know, as guys were looking around and watching these fields blow, they were, you know, questioning, is it a good idea to put this pre out there? So I don't think as many got on as we would like or as the farmers would like, but I think now they're going to start using their lay-bys and start layering these residual products, and that's definitely going to help out to keep these fields clean.
0: Oil prices are backing off slightly heading into the weekend as traders focus on hopes for a broader Middle East peace deal. Brent crude slipping below $95 a barrel while U.S. crude trading near $92.50. The U.S. and Iran continue to observe a ceasefire as negotiations move forward, although new clashes between Israeli forces and Hezbollah in Lebanon are keeping the markets on edge.
9: During the North Dakota Stockmen's Association Spring Roundup event at Hannaford last night, NDSU Extension Livestock Specialist Carl Hoppe delivered an optimistic message.
15: Oh, we definitely love to see green grass and calves growing and hay production and corn planted for silage and feed available. That's a big deal when you have a cow herd. It's nice to be in a situation where you have more feed than cattle. And a lot of the United States is in a drought right now, so cows and calves and even cows and calves are being split and sold off separately because of a drought. So if we're in an area that has rain or moisture, that's a blessing.
0: Technology has been progressing rapidly in the ag sector, including unmanned aerial application, which only started in North Dakota back in 2022. Rob Prue, NDSU Extension Ag Tech and Grain Specialist, tells us of some of the pros and cons of this new technology.
16: Sure. I think the pros, one is that you could probably get into a little bit tighter places. I know I've visited with some aerial applicators who have manned operations, and also we're dabbling a little bit in unmanned and really doing the unmanned into spaces where it was just too difficult to get a larger aircraft, so that's probably one of the advantages. I think one of the other advantages is that it's maybe a little bit easier to do some herbicide work. I think disadvantage, I mean, the obvious one is that productivity, time pressure is obviously so important during the growing season, so that's still one of the major advantages of manned aircraft, and one that, frankly, I don't see going away anytime soon.
0: If you're looking to delve into this technology, Prue gives some advice on what to look for and where to look.
16: The main thing I would say is make sure you hire somebody who's licensed. The barriers to entry to fly a drone are less than a manned aircraft, so you can buy one and just start applying without being licensed. But to have a professional industry, it's really important that applicators are licensed. So I would encourage anybody hiring a drone operator, make sure that they are licensed. Where you can look for that in North Dakota, on the North Dakota Aeronautics Commission website, aero.nd.gov, they have a directory of all licensed manned and unmanned applicators in the state.
9: World food prices remained relatively stable last month. The United Nations Food and Agriculture Organization's Food Price Index includes higher prices for cereal and sugar, lower prices for veg oils and dairy products. You're in tune with the Red River Farm Network.
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20: This week on Ag Week TV, we'll take you to the North Dakota FFA State Convention. We'll talk soybean markets. And South Dakota beef producers come together.
21: Scattered showers and thunderstorms will be returning to portions of the Dakotas and Minnesota a little bit later today, and we're expecting warm temperatures over the weekend with some wind. I'm meteorologist Drew Lerner for the Red River Farm Network. We did have a bit of a stormy night last night. There were some locally heavy thunderstorms along with some hail and some damaging wind in a few areas. The rainfall varied greatly, but for the most part, not too bad, I suppose. The first part of the day today was relatively quiet, with most of the precipitation diminishing and seeing the skies clear off for a while. But we do have some showers beginning to develop in central South Dakota. They will be working their way to the east and northeast during the afternoon and evening, and they will be increasing in intensity. As we go into the night tonight, though, some of those storms may fire up and become locally intense again, and we'll look for central and eastern parts of South Dakota probably facing the stormiest conditions. Some localized intense thunderstorms will again be possible with locally heavy rain. The precipitation elsewhere is not likely to be all that great, but we will see scattered showers around, and we're going to expect to see a more stable atmosphere evolving as we go Friday afternoon into the weekend. And the only thing that we'll have to deal with over the weekend will be increasing strong south wind that will likely blow at 40 miles per hour at times, and we'll look for the temperatures to warm up quite a bit. In fact, Saturday and Sunday temperatures will be in the 80s and 90s. And if you're traveling out to the southwest, the Phillips, South Dakota area may get up over 100 degrees. Now, we do expect a little frontal boundary to cut through the region late Sunday going into Monday. This will generate some shower and thunderstorm activity once again in the eastern Dakotas and western Minnesota. And that will be followed by yet another line of storms that will occur Tuesday night into Wednesday. So it looks like a fairly typical summertime weather will be dominating a big part of the region. We will expect those temperatures to get fairly warm, like I said, over the weekend with increasing wind speeds, but at least there's a couple of frontal boundaries that will bring back some cooler air and reduce the precipitation potential occasionally. In other parts of the U.S., we're still watching some of the hard red winter wheat country, but there's been a lot of relief in Kansas recently, and it looks like the eastern Midwest has been fairly dry up to this point, but there's going to be some rain there that will be proving to to be beneficial as well. Some of the computer forecast models have suggested a tropical disturbance of some sort may show up next week in the Gulf of America or in the Caribbean Sea. It's too far out in time to have much confidence at this point, but we'll be watching that fairly closely. Our nighttime lows across the region will be mostly in the 50s and some 60s. For the Red River Farm Network, I'm meteorologist Drew Lerner.
1: 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You might also need to update life insurance and retirement beneficiary designations. Unfunded assets must go through probate, defeating the trust's primary purpose of avoiding what could be a slow, public, and costly court process. 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This has been the Agricultural Law and Tax Report. I'm Roger McCohen.
0: Welcome to Inside Agriculture on the Red River Farm Network. Well, despite some recent rainfall in parts of the country, significant drought remains entrenched across large portions of the United States. USDA meteorologist Brad Rippey says extreme to exceptional drought continues to affect many states heading into the heart of the growing season.
3: I did want to talk a little bit more about this higher-end drought, the D3s and D4s, extreme to exceptional drought on the U.S. Drought Monitor. We still, in early June, have 25 of the 48 states showing some degree of extreme or exceptional drought. So still a pretty impressive swath of significant drought in various parts of the country.
0: Rippey says the most severe drought conditions remain concentrated across the Great Plains and western U.S., although parts of the southeast continue to struggle as well.
3: Most of the states impacted now are across either the Great Plains or the western U.S. Utah leads on June 2nd with 60% coverage of D3 or D4, followed by Nebraska at 55%. There's also still some impact in the southeast, led by Florida at 53% and Arkansas at 43%. And getting back out to the west, that list also includes Oklahoma at 38%, Colorado 36%, North Carolina 30%. 1% in Idaho, 30% coverage of D3 to D4.
9: Dry weather taking a toll on the Missouri River Basin, and the outlook for water supplies is getting tighter. The Army Corps of Engineers has runoff into the Missouri River system remains well below normal, with May flows reaching just 46% of average. Officials have now lowered the 2026 runoff forecast to 60% of normal, which would mark one of the lowest totals in years. Army Corps Water Management Division Chief John Remus says a lack of plain snow and limited rainfall have left soils extremely dry, reducing runoff potential for the rest of the year. If conditions don't improve, the Corps warns that navigation flows could be cut further and the navigation season could be ending early. Checking markets here as we trade in the overnight session, we're a little bit higher in the wheat market. July Minneapolis wheat, a penny better. At 6.22, the September contract, 1.25 higher. The Chicago wheat September, 1.25 higher. Hard red winter wheat July, down 1.5. Corn market lower, we're down 3.5 cents for July, 4.21 even. New crop down 3.25. And we're lower in soybeans as well, not to the 20-30 cent losses we saw yesterday. July right now down 2 cents, 11.27.5. November down a quarter penny at 11.41. The funds were heading to the exits yesterday. And, of course, the cattle were stronger. I think a surprise to many. We will be seeing expanded futures limits today in the futures market for feeder cattle. On the farm calendar, the Midwest Ag Summit going on next week in Fargo. It is part of Ag Tech Week. They've got a wide variety of speakers on tap. And we'll be having coverage right here on the Red River Farm Network. Thanks for listening. You're on the Red River Farm Network.
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4: News this hour from Town Hall. I'm John Scott. The Senate has passed legislation to fund President Trump's immigration enforcement agencies. It happened early this morning. This came after weeks of delays and fierce backlash to an unrelated $1.776 billion settlement fund that threatened to derail the bill. Senators voted for the $70 billion legislation to fund immigration and customs enforcement and border patrol for the next 3 years. Stalled ceasefire talks. More from Karen Chamas.
5: Hezbollah has rejected the latest ceasefire agreement reached between Israel and the Lebanese government, demanding a complete Israeli withdrawal. Thursday's announcement came as Israeli strikes killed at least four people and a UN peacekeeper. A statement by Hezbollah's leader, Naim Qassem, was read out by a news presenter for Hezbollah's Al-Manar news station. In the statement, Qassem said the agreement's demand that Hezbollah fighters leave southern Lebanon under fire would mean surrender, defeat, and achieving the enemy's goals. He added, "What we're concerned about is an end to the aggression, ceasefire, and Israel's withdrawal." I'm Karen Chamas.
4: The United States imposing sanctions on Cuban President Miguel Díaz-Canel, his wife, and three other individuals. The action, the latest move by the Trump administration to pressure the island's leadership, it drew immediate condemnation from Havana. American Airlines temporarily suspending some of its routes for this summer. Bill Alexander with a report.
22: It's because steep jet fuel costs continue to strain carriers' budgets amid the war with Iran. In a statement, American said it had adjusted service for select routes in August and September and that impacted travelers would be offered alternative arrangements or refunds. American said the changes were in line with wider industry trends.
4: More on these stories from townhall.com.
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4: The U.S. stepping up its investment in coal as President Trump doubles down on his commitment to bolster the fossil fuel industry.
24: We will protect 14 coal plants and 42 coal mines. It's a tremendous number. And build two new coal plants and one massive new export terminal because we're exporting coal. Coal's a great business, really a big business. And it's real power. It's in terms of power. There's really nothing like it.
4: $700 million will be spent to support coal-fired power plants. Lawyers delivering opening statements in the trial of a former Texas high school athlete who is accused of fatally stabbing a 17-year-old competitor from a rival team at a track meet. A prosecutor said Carmelo Anthony provoked Austin Metcalf before stabbing him in the chest.

0: W. Bush's service in the Texas Air National Guard. The story relied on unverified documents and rather was forced to apologize on air.
1: Tyco Fire Products, the manufacturer of firefighting foam that contaminated the water supply in northeast Wisconsin with PFAS chemicals for decades, has now agreed to a $10 million settlement with the state. More on these stories at townhall.com.
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5: Here's your forecast from News Talk 1250 KBRF. Partly sunny today, a chance for some scattered showers, high of 81. Calm wind becoming northwest this afternoon. Low of 58 on the overnight for the weekend. Sunshine, 88 on Saturday, hot and breezy on Sunday with 91. And by Monday, chance of rain and 85. That's your weather from News Talk 1250 KBRF.
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5: 7:07, good Friday morning at 63. Fog and mist through the listening area. 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This morning at 6 o'clock, John up in Pelican Rapids reporting 61. Had a high of 85 yesterday. And over in the Henning area, Roger Walvotny with 62. Had a high of 78. Air quality rated good today. Tree pollen count is high. Allergy forecast a very low. 7:07, we've got more national news headlines. Talking sports with Craig Olson. And right now, your Friday morning, KBRFradio.com news. 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
6: 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The Market of Battle Lake is closing its doors later this year. Owner Amy King says the Battle Lake gift store will be open through August as long as there is product to sell. Starting out the year, there will be a 25% discount on all products in the Battle Lake store only. King says this was a difficult decision to make. Quote, we have met so many fabulous people over the years and have been so grateful to be part of this wonderful community. Thank you all for the support you have given us. End quote. The market on Union Avenue in Fergus Falls will remain open. Community leaders and local lawmakers are celebrating a $3 million state investment secured through this year's bonding bill for the Infinity Center in Breckenridge. The $22 million project is designed to bring healthcare, education, recreation, and economic development together under one roof for residents across the region. The Infinity Center will serve as a regional destination for recreation, school programming, and community gatherings. Planned amenities include basketball and volleyball courts, pickleball courts, batting cages, and an indoor walking track. It will also feature flexible space for larger events and tournaments. Representative Jeff Backer of Browns Valley led efforts to support the project in the House. He said, quote, the Infinity Center is more than just a community center. It's an investment in the future of Breckenridge and the entire region, creating opportunities for families, supporting local growth, and bringing people together. End quote. Beyond its recreational offerings, the project will also broaden access to important healthcare and educational services. The facility includes a Sanford Health Clinic, which will relocate its current Wahpeton location to better serve area residents. Construction of the facility began in April.

0: The Sanford Health portion of the facility is expected to be completed by December of this year, with the full building anticipated to open next spring. The Minnesota Board of Animal Health is closely monitoring the first U.S. case of New World screwworm in 60 years in Texas. Senior veterinarian Katie Corneal says the flesh-eating parasite was found on a three-week-old calf.
1: It's definitely something that's worth maintaining awareness around. The fly itself does not fly very far, so we don't expect it to immediately fly all the way from Texas to here. But animals move, so animal movements are kind of the greatest risk that we think about.
0: Dr. Corneal says the screwworm's larval stage, or the maggot, eats the living flesh of warm-blooded animals. She says it can also infect dogs, cats, and other pets. I'll be back with more KBRFradio.com news after this.
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0: 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The state's largest newspaper is reducing its workforce by about 15% through a combination of voluntary buyouts and layoffs. Company executives at the Minnesota Star Tribune announced the cuts Tuesday, saying the move is necessary to adapt to ongoing changes in the digital media landscape. CEO Steve Grove called the decision difficult, but expressed confidence in the organization's future. He also indicated the company may explore a new ownership structure as it works to address industry-wide challenges, including declining advertising revenue and shifting audience habits. The paper traces its roots back to 1867, when the Minneapolis Tribune was founded. It later merged with the Minneapolis Star in 1982 to become the Star Tribune. A new research partnership aims to help support and expand biogas market opportunities. Shannon Schlecht with the Agricultural Utilization Research Institute in Crookston says they are partnering with Swedish company BPC Instruments to tap the potential of agricultural residues and organic waste streams for renewable energy.
4: It can be converted into like compressed natural gas, renewable natural gas. It can be used for several different products from marine biofuels is an area that we're looking at. You can use it to create electricity. So biogas is the main component that we think about with anaerobic digestion.
0: Schlecht says the BPC and ARI teams will work together at ARI's Bioindustrial Innovation Center in Waseca to enable aligned method development and provide hands-on training for equipment operators. With swimming season underway across Minnesota, the DNR wants adults to remember that learning water safety skills can save lives. Spokeswoman Lisa Dugan says age shouldn't be a barrier to swimming lessons.
5: If you're not comfortable in your swimming ability and you're heading out to the lake or to a river for swimming, take a swimming lesson just to give yourself that like base education on what to do when you're in the water.
0: Dugan says if you're not a strong swimmer, consider bringing a swimming buddy with you to the beach to help in case of a water emergency. Golfers are encouraged to play 9 or 18 holes on Saturday for Golf Day Minnesota. MGA Executive Director John Mays says it's a way to celebrate what golf does for our state.
6: It's really a greater than $3 billion industry in our state. The game of golf is creates over 25,000 jobs for people in our state and just generates so much community support and love. So
0: he says they're asking golfers statewide to post about their round on Saturday at hashtag GolfDayMN. For KBRFradio.com news, I'm Derek Sidian. 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
7: Here's your forecast from News Talk 1250 KBRF. Partly sunny today, a chance for some scattered showers, high of 81. Calm wind becoming northwest this afternoon. Low of 58 on the overnight for the weekend. Sunshine, 88 on Saturday, hot and breezy on Sunday with 91. And by Monday, chance of rain and 85. That's your weather from News Talk 1250 KBRF.
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9: Minnesota News Network, I'm Brent Palm. Armed with hundreds of letters from Minnesotans following the Annunciation school shooting, Congresswoman Kelly Morrison made a plea on the House floor for Congress to pass tougher gun laws.
10: I shouldn't have to worry about if my kids are safe at their school and daycare. My grandchildren go to school every day, and I worry they will be victims. I also am devastated they will live their school lives in fear.
9: June is National Gun Violence Awareness Month. Authorities in Dakota County are warning about a recent increase in drug overdoses. The Dakota County Drug Task Force says the spike in fatal and non-fatal ODs over the last week may signal an increased presence of fentanyl in the drug supply. Officials say naloxone can reverse an opioid overdose. And the Minnesota Twins lost the series opener to the Royals 8-6 at Target Field. This is MNN.
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3: With SRN News, I'm John Scott. The Senate passing legislation to fund President Trump's immigration enforcement agencies early this morning. This came after weeks of delays and fierce backlash to an unrelated $1.776 billion settlement fund that threatened to derail the bill. Senators voting for the $70 billion legislation to fund immigration and customs enforcement and border patrol for the next 3 years. The House has passed a bill to aid Ukraine and sanction key segments of the Russian economy. The legislation seeking to cement U.S. assistance for Ukraine by providing more than $1 billion in security and reconstruction aid. Chinese leader Xi Jinping traveling to North Korea next week in what will be his first visit in years. His trip will be the latest in a series of steps by China to reinforce its close ties with Korea. This is SRN News.
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7: 7:18, good Friday morning. 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Some fog and mist across the listening area this morning. Not much for wind right now, 64. Humidity, 100%. We do have a slight chance of some showers, some scattered rain along with the patchy fog here. Otherwise, expect to see a bit of sunshine, up to 80 today. A sunny and hot weekend, 88 on Saturday. Bit of a breeze to go with 91 and the sunshine on Sunday. We'll be talking sports shortly with Craig Olson. Some more news headlines now. According to Yahoo Politics, the White House pushing back hard against a viral video that appears to show President Trump with his eyes closed during an Oval Office event. The clip quickly spread online, with some posts claiming the president had fallen asleep during an announcement on energy policy. In response, the White House rapid response team fired off a blunt message on social media, insisting the president's eyes were open and rejecting the claims outright. The response was the latest sign that Trump's aides have become increasingly touchy about suggestions that the president has a habit of dozing off during public appearances. The White House was equally dismissive when the Daily Beast reached out for comments. White House spokesperson Davis Ingles said, quote, President Trump is the sharpest, most accessible, and energetic president in American history. Continuing, quote, while the deranged and failing Daily Beast has their lightweight, glue-sniffing reporters push baseless conspiracy theories, President Trump is working around the clock to make our country greater than ever before, end quote. The moment has reignited broader debate online and Washington over videos that critics say show the president appearing to doze, claims the administration continues to deny. Former National Security Advisor John Bolton will reportedly plead guilty to one count of retaining classified information under a Justice Department deal. The agreement, expected to be finalized June 26th in federal court in Maryland, includes a $2.25 million fine and could allow Bolton to avoid prison. Bolton previously called the charges an effort by Trump to intimidate political opponents. According to reporting carried on MSN, President Trump is facing criticism after telling a female reporter to, quote, be quiet during a tense exchange in the Oval Office. The comment came as CNN's Caitlin Collins questioned the president about a controversial funding program, prompting Trump to interrupt and shut down the exchange. He also called Collins a, quote, corrupt reporter and criticized her appearance and demeanor during the briefing. The phrase, be quiet, is drawing particular attention, with experts quoted in the report saying it could be seen as an attempt to silence rather than engage with a question. The moment is the latest in the series of high-profile clashes between the president and reporters, especially women, during press interactions. A memo from the Kennedy Center's general counsel has directed employees to update all materials by June 12th to read, quote, the John F. Kennedy Center for the Performing Arts or Kennedy Center. The move follows a federal judge's ruling that found the board exceeded its authority in renaming the venue. Officials are still reviewing whether $257 million in renovations will proceed after July 5th. According to Yahoo Politics, President Trump drawing attention after making unusual claims about the Lincoln Memorial during a White House event. The president shifted away from an announcement on energy policy to talk about renovations in Washington, including a proposed walkway connecting the memorial to the Potomac River. During those remarks, Trump said the monument is essentially facing the wrong way, claiming, quote, the front was supposed to be the back, and the back was supposed to be the front. He said the change is part of a broader plan to build a new promenade behind the memorial, a project he suggested could be called the Trump Promenade, though he said that naming was not final. Comments came during a broader push by the administration to reshape and rename parts of Washington, including ongoing work at the Lincoln Memorial Reflection Pool. Monterey Park voters in California overwhelmingly approved a ballot measure Tuesday to permanently ban data centers within city limits, with returns showing over 86% support. The California city becomes the first to deliver such a verdict on AI infrastructure through direct democracy. City officials previously imposed a pause on data center projects after a proposed 250,000-square-foot facility from investment firm HMC Straightcap sparked resident concerns about pollution, water usage, power consumption, high utility bills, and proximity to homes. According to Mediate, a House Democrat confronting Acting Attorney General Todd Blanch during a congressional hearing over newly released files tied to Jeffrey Epstein, Pennsylvania Democrat Madeline Dean claimed she reviewed unredacted documents and said they show President Trump has lied about being on Epstein's plane. Dean argued that redactions and the Justice Department's public release are hiding information that contradicts Trump's past statements denying any flights on Epstein's private jet. She cited internal emails, including in the records, that describe Trump traveling on Epstein's plane multiple times in the 1990s. Trump has previously said on social media that he, quote, was never on Epstein's plane, a claim the Democrats said is directly challenged by the files. The exchange highlights ongoing political fights over the Epstein document release, including criticism from lawmakers about redactions and how the Justice Department handled the disclosure. And according to Variety, President Trump has canceled the planned Freedom 250 concert series on the National Mall and will replace it with a large political rally. Concerts were called off after the majority of the scheduled performance performers pulled out, several artists citing concerns about the event's political tone and security issues. President Trump instead announced what he's calling the greatest rally ever, with his own speech as the main attraction in Washington, D.C. The rally will still include music. Country singer Lee Greenwood on board to introduce him and perform his patriotic hit, God Bless the USA. Additional performers and military music groups also expected, though the multi-artist concert lineup no longer part of the event. Concerts had been intended to be part of a larger celebration of the nation's 250th anniversary before the plans shifted. Well, we turn to sports on this Friday morning. 64, bit of fog and mist, up to 80 for the high today. 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Good morning.
13: Hey, good morning, Greg. And the state track and field meet is underway. Yesterday, the first day of competition in Class A and Class 3A as well, with a few events final and then mostly preliminary events. And today it's the AA competition beginning, and that's where Fergus Falls and Perham will be competing, and we have a number of area athletes we'll be tracking in, track and field results. We'll be tracking them the next couple of days in Class 2A. So looking forward to seeing how the Otters and the Yellow Jackets do. But let's get to some of the action from yesterday and the Class A athletes that are competing from around our area. There were three field events that went final in both the boys and the girls, and one running event that went final yesterday. That's the 3,200-meter run in Class A. And we had a couple of girls who moved on to the finals in that event from our area. Carissa Anderson from Border West in the 3,200-meter run was sixth in the prelims, and the top nine move on to day two. And Kendra Miller from Bertha Hewitt Verndale also finals in the 3,200-meter run. The other running events were all prelims, but in the 3,200, Chris Anderson made the podium with a sixth place, and Kendra Miller was ninth from Bertha Hewitt Verndale. And in the long jump, Sophie Schlosser of Pillager was sixth, and Kinley Borman of Otter Tail Central finished in eighth place. And in the discus, Dilworth Glendon Felton's Aria Garrett was runner-up in state Class A. Now in the prelims, advancing from Frazee, Ainsley Johansson in the 100-meter hurdles. She moves on to the finals. In the 100-meter dash, Megan Guler of Pelican Rapids moves on. Megan is also a part of the Vikings 4x200 relay team, along with Aaliyah Stringer-Ferris, Morgan Korf, and Ellie Carlson. They advance to today's finals. In the 400-meter dash, Hillcrest's Maddie Miller set a new school record with a time of 57.31 seconds, and she was fourth in the prelim times, and she moves on to the finals. Congratulations to Maddie on the school record. Lauren Tennis of Ashby Brandon Evansville also advances to today's finals in the 400. In the 300-meter hurdles, Violet Metz of DGF, of Pillager, rather, and Jana Fuchtenberger of Hancock also advancing to the finals in the 300-meter hurdles. In the 800-meter run, Jaden Sonnenberg of Frazee moves on to today's competition, and Violet Metz of Pillager was advancing in the 200-meter dash. And Frazee has their 4x4 relay team of Ainsley Johansson, Jaden Sonnenberg, Rylan Ruiz, and Bryn Larson in today's finals. On the boys' side, the triple jump finals yesterday saw Jace Meyerding of Hancock place 8th. And in the pole vault, Otter Tail Central's Gabe Lindstrom is the runner-up in the Class A pole vault competition. Turner Beachy of Staples Motley was 5th, and Aiden Checo de Souza of Pelican Rapids finished in 7th place. In the prelim races, advancing in the 100, Leif Shervey of United Clay Becker and Andrew Brown of Pillager. In the 4x2 relay, United Clay Becker advances a team of Matthew Shervey, Jackson Castell, Ryan Skank, and Leif Shervey. The 400-meter dash saw Evan Skank advance for United Clay Becker. That's the Holly school, Holly and teams, schools around them. And the 300-meter hurdles, Jace Meyerding of Hancock advances. Wadena Deer Creek's Grant Nelson and Jet Newest of Hancock advance in the 800. And in the 200-meter dash, Leif Shervey of United Clay Becker. Those are the Class A athletes moving on to today's finals. And we'll come back to give you more results on the regional scene as the Twins were in action, the Lynx were in action, and the Stanley Cup Finals now through 2 games. We'll look at how that game turned out, a little overtime action last night. We'll talk about all that on the other side of the break as Talkin' Sports continues on News Talk 1250 KBRF.
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16: 7:32, good Friday morning. 64 right now and calm. Today, a high of 80. Talkin' Sports brought to you by Smith and Sim Limited. We go back to Craig Olson. Plenty of time in front of you, Craig, for whatever you got.
13: All right, yeah, it's busy week here with this state tournament stuff going on. But today the Otters have Carson Lill running in the finals of the 3,200-meter run, and the preliminary races for Este Versteeg in the 800 today, and she'll be in the finals tomorrow in the 1,600. And the Otters also have their 4x1 relay team, with Riley Kubala, Ruby Ellison, Victoria Gustafson, and Rachel DeBrito. They'll be competing in the prelims today in that event. And Brooke Zierden will be competing the next 2 days in the shot put and the discus. And on the boys' side, Quinn Wynn Sheldon will be in the shot put and the discus. So with the action today and tomorrow, I would invite you to check out my website, CraigOlsonSports.com, for results on all the state track and field athletes as the action continues. Perham has a large group of student athletes competing as well, who we will be following both on the boys and the girls side. Mike Peterson's team always well represented at the state. So lots of the kids competing on the final weekend of the track and field season. Also, by the way, in the third place game yesterday in the Class 3A Girls Softball State Tournament, the Central Lakes Conference champion and Section 8-3A champion Sartell took third place. They beat Creighton Durham Hall in the third place game yesterday by a score of 8-3. Well, Olivia Miles scored a career-high 28 points and set a WNBA rookie record with 8 three-pointers last night, as the Lynx held off the Golden State Valkyries 87-84 for their 6th straight victory. Miles was 8 of 11 from 3-point range. to surpass Caitlin Clark and Crystal Robinson, who shared the previous rookie mark with 7 threes in a game in their rookie season. The number 2 overall draft pick made her 5th straight three with 6:24 remaining in the first half to reach 17 points, while the rest of her teammates had just 14, and she also made her first 2 threes of the third quarter. Minnesota is now 8-2, and they improved to 7-0 all time against Golden State, which joined the league last season as an expansion team. Minnesota continues their 3-game homestand tomorrow against Seattle. In the NBA playoffs tonight, it's the San Antonio Spurs favored by 6.5 points as they are at home in Game 2 of the NBA Finals after dropping Game 1 to the Knicks. And the Knicks are up 1-0. They will host Game 3 on Saturday, or on Sunday, rather, in New York. And the Minnesota Twins started a series against the Kansas City Royals yesterday. They had to wait 1 hour and 7 minutes through a rain delay as storms went through the metro area. And then in the ninth inning, the bullpen imploded. Pinch hitter Josh Rojas had a go-ahead 2-run single in his Kansas City debut, and the Royals outlasted the Twins 8-6. Rojas had been recalled from AAA Omaha earlier in the day, did not enter the game until he pinch hit with the bases loaded and one out in the ninth inning. He came through with that 2-run single. West Fargo native Matt Strom pitched a scoreless inning of relief to earn the victory. Taylor Rogers took the loss after being charged with the 2 runs in the ninth inning. There were some highlights. Twins hit 4 homers, all solo shots. Cody Clemens homered twice. Byron Buxton and Victor Caratini also hitting home runs in the game last night. And the Twins will send right-handed pitcher Zebby Matthews up against veteran Michael Wacha in Game 2 of the 4-game series tonight at Target Field. And Seth Jarvis scored on a power play in overtime after Carolina erased a deficit in regulation only to give up a late tying goal. And then the Hurricanes beat the Vegas Golden Knights 4-3 in Game 2 of the Stanley Cup Final on Thursday night to even the series at 1-1. Game 3 is set for a 7 o'clock faceoff on Saturday in Vegas. So there's your recap of a pretty busy Thursday, and heading into the weekend, it's not going to slow down anytime soon. So that's Talkin' Sports, Greg, for this Friday morning.
16: 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Weather forecast coming up in your Friday morning KBRFradio.com news.
0: 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The Market of Battle Lake is closing its doors later this year. Owner Amy King says the Battle Lake gift store will be open through August as long as there is product to sell. Starting out the year, there will be a 25% discount on all products in the Battle Lake store only. King says this was a difficult decision to make. Quote, "We have met so many fabulous people over the years and have been so grateful to be part of this wonderful community. Thank you all for the support you have given us." End quote. The market on Union Avenue in Fergus Falls will remain open. Community leaders and local lawmakers are celebrating a $3 million state investment secured through this year's bonding bill for the Infinity Center in Breckenridge. The $22 million project is designed to bring healthcare, education, recreation, and economic development together under one roof for residents across the region. The Infinity Center will serve as a regional destination for recreation, school programming, and community gatherings. Planned amenities include basketball and volleyball courts, pickleball courts, batting cages, and an indoor walking track. It will also feature flexible space for larger events and tournaments. Representative Jeff Backer of Browns Valley led efforts to support the project in the House. He said, quote, "The Infinity Center is more than just a community center. It's an investment in the future of Breckenridge and the entire region, creating opportunities for families, supporting local growth, and bringing people together," end quote. Beyond its recreational offerings, the project will also broaden access to important healthcare and educational services. The facility includes a Sanford Health Clinic, which will relocate its current Wahpeton location to better serve area residents. Construction of the facility began in April. The Sanford Health portion of the facility is expected to be completed by December of this year, with the full building anticipated to open next spring. The Minnesota Board of Animal Health is closely monitoring the first U.S. case of New World screwworm in 60 years in Texas. Senior veterinarian Katie Corneal says the flesh-eating parasite was found on a three-week-old calf.
1: It's definitely something that's worth maintaining awareness around. The fly itself does not fly very far, so we don't expect it to immediately fly all the way from Texas to here. But animals move, so animal movements are kind of the greatest risk that we think about.
0: Dr. Corneal says the screwworm's larval stage, or the maggot, eats the living flesh of warm-blooded animals. She says it can also infect dogs, cats, and other pets. I'll be back with more KBRFradio.com news after this.
17: Here is where bombs are launched, corners are painted, and extra bases are erased before they even happen. Here is where pours are always perfect and the sunsets show off. 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
0: KBRFradio.com news continues. The state's largest newspaper is reducing its workforce by about 15% through a combination of voluntary buyouts and layoffs. Company executives at the Minnesota Star Tribune announced the cuts Tuesday, saying the move is necessary to adapt to ongoing changes in the digital media landscape. CEO Steve Grove called the decision difficult, but expressed confidence in the organization's future. He also indicated the company may explore a new ownership structure as it works to address industry-wide challenges, including declining advertising revenue and shifting audience habits. The paper traces its roots back to 1867, when the Minneapolis Tribune was founded. It later merged with the Minneapolis Star in 1982 to become the Star Tribune. A new research partnership aims to help support and expand biogas market opportunities. Shannon Schlecht with the Agricultural Utilization Research Institute in Crookston says they are partnering with Swedish company BPC Instruments to tap the potential of agricultural residues and organic waste streams for renewable energy.
4: It can be converted into compressed natural gas, renewable natural gas. It can be used for several different products from marine biofuels is an area that we're looking at. You can use it to create electricity. So biogas is the main component that we think about with anaerobic digestion.
0: Schleck says the BPC and ARI teams will work together at ARI's Bioindustrial Innovation Center in Waseca to enable aligned method development and provide hands-on training for equipment operators. With swimming season underway across Minnesota, the DNR wants adults to remember that learning water safety skills can save lives. Spokeswoman Lisa Dugan says age shouldn't be a barrier to swimming lessons.
5: If you're not comfortable in your swimming ability and you're heading out to the lake or to a river for swimming, take a swimming lesson just to give yourself that base education on what to do when you're in the water.
0: Dugan says if you're not a strong swimmer, consider bringing a swimming buddy with you to the beach to help in case of a water emergency. Golfers are encouraged to play 9 or 18 holes on Saturday for Golf Day Minnesota. MGA Executive Director John Mays says it's a way to celebrate what golf does for our state.
6: It's really a greater than $3 billion industry in our state, the game of golf is. Creates over 25,000 jobs for people in our state and just generates so much community support and love. So
0: he says they're asking golfers statewide to post about their round on Saturday at #GolfDayMN. For KBRFradio.com news, I'm Derek Sidian. 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
16: Here's your forecast from News Talk 1250, KBRF. Partly sunny today, a chance for some scattered showers, high of 81. Calm wind becoming northwest this afternoon. Low of 58 on the overnight for the weekend. Sunshine, 88 on Saturday, hot and breezy on Sunday with 91. And by Monday, chance of rain and 85. That's your weather from News Talk 1250 KBRF.
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19: With SRN News, I'm John Scott. The Senate passing legislation to fund President Trump's immigration enforcement agencies early this morning. This came after weeks of delays and a fierce backlash to an unrelated $1.76 billion settlement fund that threatened to derail that bill. Senators voting for the $70 billion legislation to fund immigration and customs enforcement and border patrol for the next 3 years. There are stalled ceasefire talks. Karen Chamas with a report.
20: Hezbollah has rejected the latest ceasefire agreement reached between Israel and the Lebanese government, demanding a complete Israeli withdrawal. Thursday's announcement came as Israeli strikes killed at least four people and a UN peacekeeper. A statement by Hezbollah's leader, Naim Qassem, was read out by a news presenter for Hezbollah's Al-Manar news station. In the statement, Qassem said the agreement's demand that Hezbollah fighters leave southern Lebanon under fire would mean surrender to defeat and achieving the enemy's goals. He added, "What we're concerned about is an end to the aggression, ceasefire, and Israel's withdrawal." I'm Karen Chamas.
19: The United States imposing sanctions on Cuban President Miguel Diaz-Canel, his wife, and three other individuals. The action, the latest move by the Trump administration to pressure the island's leadership, and it drew immediate condemnation from Havana. American Airlines temporarily suspending some of its routes this summer. Bill Alexander reports.
21: It's because steep jet fuel costs continue to strain carriers' budgets amid the war with Iran. In a statement, American said it had adjusted service for select routes in August and September and that impacted travelers would be offered alternative arrangements or refunds. American said the changes were in line with wider industry trends.
19: That's Bill Alexander. This is SRN News.
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21: With the Wall Street Business Report, I'm Bill Alexander. American Airlines is temporarily suspending some of its routes this summer as steep jet fuel costs continue to strain carriers' budgets. U.S. applications for unemployment benefits for the week ending May 30th increased by 13,000 to 225,000. That's according to the Labor Department. The benchmark 30-year fixed-rate mortgage rate fell to 6.48% from 6.53% last week. That's according to mortgage buyer Freddie Mac. NFL Commissioner Roger Goodell will not testify before Congress next week about the league's broadcast deals and its recent practice of airing games on paywalled streaming services. Goodell declined an invitation to appear at the House Judiciary Committee hearing on June 10th. Walmart has partnered with Subway to deliver sandwiches to customers through the retailer's online ordering app. And the retailer said on Thursday that it plans to expand the fast delivery service to about 1,400 stores by late summer. For the Wall Street Business Report, I'm Bill Alexander in Washington.
24: This is your I-94 ramp cone zone update. The 210 I-94 ramp is closed. The interchange ramps will be closed to all travelers during construction, and traffic to and from Highway 210 in Fergus Falls will be detoured to the County Road 1/Tower Road. Highway 210 will remain open for travelers during construction. Traffic will shift to one side of the bridge and will be reduced to one lane in each direction. For construction updates, visit the Fergus Falls Chamber at fergusfalls.com and click on the Cone Zone. 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
16: 7:50, 10 minutes in front of 8, and a good Friday morning. Some fog and mist across the listening area with 66 right now, up to 80 today. Still a slight chance of some rain that could linger into the overnight, but it's going to be a sunny, hot weekend. 88 on Saturday, up to 91 on Sunday, with a bit of a breeze might help cut that heat a little bit. And when Monday comes around, a chance of rain. Still warm, 85 for the afternoon. Still in our first week of June. This portion of the program brought to you by Austin's Auctioneers. Always fun to check in with Team Austin's, hear about their upcoming events and what's been happening. And this morning we have Carrie Austin's with us. And Carrie, Cody Austin's has been reporting on some of your events, and sounds like you've had a couple Cracker Jacks already this year. Good stuff.
9: We have. It's been a lot of fun. So, yeah, how's Cody doing? Is he keeping you informed?
16: I think so. He's got to slow down. He talks too quick. It's that auctioneer.
9: Oh, I must be that auctioneer in him. But yeah, hey, we just had a fun auction that we closed here on Tuesday, too, Wednesday here as well, and went very, very well. Sold a cast bronze bell for $12,000, over $12,000. Oh. So that was a lot of fun. And, yeah, it's been a great spring, and we got a tremendous June coming up. Greg, I'm going to talk a little bit about that right around the corner here. And, of course, we're going to be setting up today for Saturday, June 6th, and that is almost here. It's Friday today, Saturday tomorrow. Imagine that. We're going to be on the south side of Dent for the Jeff Williams estate. And Jeff just loved that little place. He's got a beautiful shop up there. And, of course, we're selling the place as well, a garage and a three-bedroom manufactured home there. He loved his orchard, and, of course, he made grapes and made wine and all that type of stuff. And so it's just a neat little place. We're selling it on the auction, so if you're interested in that, make sure you take a look at it. It's just on the south side of Dent, very, very private and very neat, unique little place there. And then, of course, we got all the contents. I talked about his love of the orchard and the grapes. And, of course, we got winemaking equipment, wine bottles galore, all that type of stuff. If you're into wine, you don't want to miss that auction. And then, of course, we got a Lund boat, a 2012 1675 Pro Adventure, all loaded up. Very, very nice boat with a 90-horse Yamaha and trailer up underneath that, and the aluminum lift there as well. So you can get the boat, you can get the lift, you can be all outfitted. Got a Ford tractor and attachments, 2002 Articat ZL550 twin snowmobile, less than 1,000 miles on it, trailer, lot and yard and tools and shop equipment. And, of course, I mentioned that winemaking equipment. All of that coming up here on Saturday. Big auction, be a full-day auction, starts at 10 o'clock. And that is a live on-site auction only, folks, live on-site auction. So come out, have a little bit of fun. And then want to mention next week coming up here, Greg, we got another beautiful property, beautiful home, and a lake lot overlooking a beautiful site there, Long Lake, if you're interested in that property. A gorgeous pontoon up there, Polaris side-by-side, a lot of tools, shop equipment, collectibles, contents of the home, utility trailer. There's a brand new storage container, just all kinds of stuff coming up there for that. And that's next week. Of course, our large toy auction, Lemoore. We got our consignment auction coming. That is going to be big again. So, folks, if you're interested, we're at our cutoff date here today. So that's a good wrap there. Team Austin's or austinsauctioneers.com. 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So have a great weekend, everybody. Hope to see you in Dent. And thanks for listening in here. Again, Kerry Osnes, 218-205-1310. Thank you, Greg.
16: Yeah, we thank Kerry Osnes with Osnes Auctioneers here this morning on News Talk at 1250 KBRF. We've got sports on the way with Craig Olson.
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16: 7:55, good Friday morning. 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And we've got Craig Olson here again taking us to 8 o'clock on your Friday. 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
13: Thank you, Greg, and good night for the Minnesota Lynx last night, and in particular for their rookie, Olivia Miles, scored a career-high 28 points, and she set a WNBA rookie record with 8 3-pointers in the game. That breaks a record that Caitlin Clark and Crystal Robinson shared with 7 threes in a game. So Olivia Miles all alone on top of the record book in that category. And the Lynx get the win, 87-84 over the Golden State Valkyries. That is their 6th consecutive win. It is also their 7th win in 7 meetings with Golden State, which joined the league last year as an expansion team. Minnesota is now 8-2, and on top of the Western Conference standings, leading Dallas and Las Vegas by a game and a half, Golden State by 2. Pretty tight there in the Western Conference. That is definitely the stronger of the two WNBA conferences. So the Lynx continue their 3-game homestand. Game 2 on that homestand is tomorrow night, and they will be hosting Seattle in that game. NBA has game 2 of their final series between the Knicks and the Spurs tonight in San Antonio. Of course, the Knicks won game 1 impressively on the road, and now the Spurs will try to even the series before heading to New York for game 3. San Antonio is listed as a 6.5-point favorite in game 2 tonight. And that game gets underway at 7:30 this evening in San Antonio. Well, the Twins and the Royals started a 4-game series last night at Target Field, and they had to wait through a rainstorm as an hour and 7 minutes delay interrupted that game. The Twins and Royals were tied at 6-6 going into the 9th inning when pinch hitter Josh Rojas, who had been recalled from AAA Omaha earlier in the day, came up with a two-run single with the bases loaded to give the Royals an 8-6 victory. As the Twins bullpen once again struggled, Taylor Rogers took the loss after being charged with the 2 runs in the 9th inning. West Fargo native Matt Strom pitched a scoreless inning of relief for the Royals to get the win as he improved his season record to 2-1. Twins had the long ball working, but they were all solo shots. Cody Clemens hit 2 homers, and Byron Buxton and Victor Caratini also went deep for the Twins. And tonight, Zebby Matthews will get the ball in game 2 of that 4-game series. He'll be opposed by veteran Michael Wacha for the Royals. Wacha is 4-3 with a 3.23 earned run average. Matthews 1-3 and an ERA sitting at 4.63 heading into that game 2 of that 4-game series tonight. Seth Jarvis scored on the power play in overtime after Carolina had erased a deficit in regulation only to give up a late tying goal. And the Hurricanes beat the Vegas Golden Knights 4-3 in game 2 of the Stanley Cup final. The series is now tied at a game apiece. And game 3 is set for tomorrow night, a 7 o'clock faceoff in Vegas. Should be a pretty competitive series the way it looks with those two teams pretty evenly matched. And the state track and field meet got underway yesterday at St. Michael Albertville as the Class A competitors were out on the track and competing in a few field events, some area individuals in the finals in the 3,200-meter run. Carissa Anderson of Border West was sixth, and Kendra Miller of Bertha Hewitt Verndale was ninth. In the long jump, Kinley Borman of Otter Tail Central took eighth place, and in the discus, Aria Garrett of DGF was second. Also on the boys' side in the pole vault, Gabe Lindstrom of Otter Tail Central finished second in that event. And that's a look at sports this morning.
16: Thank you, Craig Olson. Talking sports, it's 8 o'clock, and a good Friday morning to you.
19: News this hour from Town Hall. I'm John Scott. Israel's Air Force has struck parts of southern Lebanon, and the military issued evacuation warnings for 9 villages. Lebanon's state news agency reports 6 people killed. The strikes came after Hezbollah rejected a ceasefire agreement demanding a complete Israeli withdrawal. The war is threatening efforts to end the Iran conflict. President Trump wants to boost America's coal industry.
1: President Trump is announcing a major investment in the coal industry as the administration moves to expand domestic energy production and strengthen America's energy independence.
11: As a result of the $700 million investment that I'm announcing today, we will protect 14 coal plants and 42 coal mines. It's a tremendous number. And build 2 new coal plants and 1 massive new export terminal, because we're exporting coal. Coal's a great business, and really a big business, and it's real power. It's in terms of power, there's really nothing like it.
1: Willie Nelson, The White House.
19: Chinese leader Xi Jinping travels to North Korea next week. It will be his first visit in years. In Sri Lanka, a deadly blaze in a nursing home.
20: Fire at an unregistered nursing home in western Sri Lanka has killed at least 12 people and injured 8 others. Police say the fire started late Wednesday at the home for the elderly in Angurawa Tota town. 51 residents were rescued, including people with mental illnesses. The director of the home has been arrested on suspicion of causing deaths through negligence. An investigation is underway. The facility was overcrowded, housing 71 people in a space meant for about 15. Officials had previously warned the management to follow laws and guidelines. I'm Karen Shamas.
19: More of these stories from townhall.com.
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19: The Kennedy Center removing references to President Trump.
14: This move comes after a federal judge ruled that the Trump references were added illegally. A Thursday memo to staff from the Kennedy Center's Office of General Counsel says email signatures, letterhead, and other documents must reflect the name as the John F. Kennedy Center for the Performing Arts, or Kennedy Center. The changes must be completed by June 12th.
19: That's correspondent Andrew Stewart. Meanwhile, the judge has also blocked the Trump administration from closing the venue for major renovations planned for July. President Trump announcing the water has begun refilling the recently renovated Lincoln Memorial reflecting pool. Live video showed water accumulating in the center of the basin, with workers and trucks still inside the pool. The president says the pool has been painted American flag blue. News at townhall.com. Mortgage rates in the U.S. have fallen.
0: Mortgage buyer Freddie Mac says the average rate on a 30-year mortgage fell this week to 6.48%. This decline comes a week after the average rate hit its highest level in 9 months. Mortgage rates have been mostly trending higher as oil prices and expectations for higher inflation have increased due to the war with Iran. That's pushed up the long-term bond yields that lenders use as a guide to pricing home loans. While average long-term mortgage rates remain lower than they were at this time last year, their upward trend has weighed on home sales this year.

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3: Here's your forecast from News Talk 1250 KBRF. Partly sunny today, a chance for some scattered showers, high of 81. Calm wind becoming northwest this afternoon. Low of 58 on the overnight for the weekend. Sunshine, 88 on Saturday. Hot and breezy on Sunday with 91. And by Monday, chance of rain and 85. That's your weather from News Talk 1250 KBRF.
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3: 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Yesterday, for Thursday, I got up to 79. 6 o'clock this morning, John and Pelican Rapids reporting 61, had a high of 83. Yesterday, and at 6:15, Roger Walvotny in the Henning area with a 62, had a high of 78. Compared to last year, June 5th, our high was 73 with a low of 54. Air quality rated moderate today, the AQI. Tree pollen counts are high, grass pollen moderate. 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It's 8:07. 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
5: For KBRFradio.com news, I'm Derek Sidian. The Market of Battle Lake is closing its doors later this year. Owner Amy King says the Battle Lake gift store will be open through August as long as there is product to sell. Starting out the year, there will be a 25% discount on all products in the Battle Lake store only. King says this was a difficult decision to make. Quote, "We have met so many fabulous people over the years and have been so grateful to be part of this wonderful community. Thank you all for the support you have given us." End quote. The market on Union Avenue in Fergus Falls will remain open. Community leaders and local lawmakers are celebrating a $3 million state investment secured through this year's bonding bill for the Infinity Center in Breckenridge. The $22 million project is designed to bring healthcare, education, recreation, and economic development together under one roof for residents across the region. The Infinity Center will serve as a regional destination for recreation, school programming, and community gatherings. Planned amenities include basketball and volleyball courts, pickleball courts, batting cages, and an indoor walking track. It will also feature flexible space for larger events and tournaments. Representative Jeff Backer of Browns Valley led efforts to support the project in the House. He said, quote, "The Infinity Center is more than just a community center. It's an investment in the future of Breckenridge and the entire region, creating opportunities for families, supporting local growth, and bringing people together," end quote. Beyond its recreational offerings, the project will also broaden access to important healthcare and educational services. The facility includes a Sanford Health Clinic, which will relocate its current Wahpeton location to better serve area residents. Construction of the facility began in April. The Sanford Health portion of the facility is expected to be completed by December of this year, with the full building anticipated to open next spring. The Minnesota Board of Animal Health is closely monitoring the first U.S. case of New World screwworm in 60 years in Texas. Senior veterinarian Katie Corneal says the flesh-eating parasite was found on a three-week-old calf.
6: It's definitely something that's worth maintaining awareness around. The fly itself does not fly very far, so we don't expect it to immediately fly all the way from Texas to here. But animals move, so animal movements are kind of the greatest risk that we think about.
5: Dr. Corneal says the screwworm's larval stage, or the maggot, eats the living flesh of

0: warm-blooded animals. She says it can also infect dogs, cats, and other pets. I'll be back with more KBRFradio.com news after this.
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0: KBRFradio.com news continues. The state's largest newspaper is reducing its workforce by about 15% through a combination of voluntary buyouts and layoffs. Company executives at the Minnesota Star Tribune announced the cuts Tuesday, saying the move is necessary to adapt to ongoing changes in the digital media landscape. CEO Steve Grove called the decision difficult, but expressed confidence in the organization's future. He also indicated the company may explore a new ownership structure as it works to address industry-wide challenges, including declining advertising revenue and shifting audience habits. The paper traces its roots back to 1867, when the Minneapolis Tribune was founded. It later merged with the Minneapolis Star in 1982 to become the Star Tribune. A new research partnership aims to help support and expand biogas market opportunities. Shannon Schlecht with the Agricultural Utilization Research Institute in Crookston says they are partnering with Swedish company BPC Instruments to tap the potential of agricultural residues and organic waste streams for renewable energy.
5: It can be converted into like compressed natural gas, renewable natural gas. It can be used for several different products from marine biofuels is an area that we're looking at. You can use it to create electricity. So biogas is the main component that we think about with anaerobic digestion.
0: Schlecht says the BPC and ARI teams will work together at ARI's Bioindustrial Innovation Center in Waseca to enable aligned method development and provide hands-on training for equipment operators. With swimming season underway across Minnesota, the DNR wants adults to remember that learning water safety skills can save lives. Spokeswoman Lisa Dugan says age shouldn't be a barrier to swimming lessons.
6: If you're not comfortable in your swimming ability and you're heading out to the lake or to a river for swimming, take a swimming lesson just to give yourself that like base education on what to do when you're in the water.
0: Dugan says if you're not a strong swimmer, consider bringing a swimming buddy with you to the beach to help in case of a water emergency. Golfers are encouraged to play 9 or 18 holes on Saturday for Golf Day Minnesota. MGA Executive Director John Mays says it's a way to celebrate what golf does for our state.
7: It's really a greater than $3 billion industry in our state. The game of golf is creates over 25,000 jobs for people in our state and just generates so much community support and love. So
0: he says they're asking golfers statewide to post about their round on Saturday at hashtag GolfDayMN. For KBRFradio.com news, I'm Derek Sidian. 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
9: Minnesota News Network, I'm Brent Palm. Prince Celebration Week continues in Minneapolis tonight with a Celebration of Life 10th Anniversary Concert at the Armory. Kevin Curd of Meet Minneapolis says Morris Day and members of Prince's bands, The Revolution and New Power Generation, are among the performers.
10: Those folks that you just mentioned and more, they're still playing, they're still touring. People truly enjoy that music, that Minneapolis sound that Prince helped put on the map. You know, some of those were there before him, but he really established that and spread it far and wide.
9: Jimmy Jam and Terry Lewis are taking part in Prince panel discussions today at the Hyatt. Governor Tim Walz is hosting a signing ceremony today for the $1.2 billion bonding bill. The infrastructure package will support projects around Minnesota for public safety, housing, clean water, state transportation, and buildings. And rookie Olivia Miles had 28 points in the Lynx 87-84 win over Golden State. This is MNN.
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15: AP Sports, I'm Gethin Coolbaugh. Seth Jarvis's one-timer at 3:56 of overtime completed the Carolina Hurricanes' rally from 2 goals down in the third in a 4-3 win over the Vegas Golden Knights to even the Stanley Cup final at 1 game apiece.
16: It's big. You never want to lose 2 at home. So to get that one's really good for the group, and like you said, carry this into Vegas and keep it going.
15: At the French Open, Mira Andreeva reached the women's final with a straight sets win over Marta Kostyuk and will face Maja Falinska. MLB Yankees slugger Aaron Judge will be sidelined indefinitely with a stress fracture of one of his ribs. Texas won its second consecutive NCAA softball title, beating Texas Tech 4-1 for a sweep in a rematch of last year's final. And in golf, Jennifer Kupcho grabbed an early lead in the U.S. Women's Open with a confident 66 at Riviera. Gethin Coolbaugh, AP Sports.
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1: With SRN News, I'm John Scott. The Senate passing legislation to fund President Trump's immigration enforcement agencies early this morning. This came after weeks of delays and a fierce backlash to an unrelated $1.76 billion settlement fund that threatened to derail that bill. Senators voting for the $70 billion legislation to fund immigration and customs enforcement and border patrol for the next 3 years. There are stalled ceasefire talks. Karen Chamas with a report.
18: Hezbollah has rejected the latest ceasefire agreement reached between Israel and the Lebanese government, demanding a complete Israeli withdrawal. Thursday's announcement came as Israeli strikes killed at least 4 people and a UN peacekeeper. A statement by Hezbollah's leader, Naim Qassem, was read out by a news presenter for Hezbollah's Al-Manar news station. In the statement, Qassem said the agreement's demand that Hezbollah fighters leave southern Lebanon under fire would mean surrender to and achieving the enemy's goals. He added, "What we're concerned about is an end to the aggression, ceasefire, and Israel's withdrawal." I'm Karen Chamas.
1: The United States imposing sanctions on Cuban President Miguel Diaz-Canel, his wife, and 3 other individuals. The action, the latest move by the Trump administration to pressure the island's leadership, and it drew immediate condemnation from Havana. American Airlines temporarily suspending some of its routes this summer, Bill Alexander reports.
19: It's because steep jet fuel costs continue to strain carriers' budgets amid the war with Iran. In a statement, American said it had adjusted service for select routes in August and September and that impacted travelers would be offered alternative arrangements or refunds. American said the changes were in line with wider industry trends.
1: That's Bill Alexander. This is SRN News.
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22: I'm a fix-it-yourselfer, but I also know there are times when I'm in over my head. 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Margaret Zaferiou is with the Canadian Agri-Food Policy Institute.
24: Supported by provincial planning legislation and implemented by municipalities, the Greenbelt provides great benefits to Ontarians. One benefit is a thriving ag and food system, accounting for $5 billion in GDP, 71,000 jobs, and high-quality food for Ontarians and the world.
22: Zaferiou acknowledges that farmland outside of the Greenbelt is still at risk.
24: While Canada is a big country, only 4.3% of land is arable, most found around cities. But Ontario loses 319 acres to development a day.
22: Zaferiou says with a growing population, impacts from climate change, and food insecurity issues, protecting farmland is more important than ever.
24: To counter future pressures on farmland in the Greenbelt, we need to educate the public on its benefits, strengthen the capacity of the ag and food system in the region, and encourage greater collaboration between municipalities and the province when making land use decisions. All for the benefit of Ontarians, now and in the future.
22: That's Farm to Fork. I'm Daryl Anderson.
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26: It's 8:24. Good Friday morning. Expecting a high today of 80. Could see a bit of scattered rain through the listening area. It's 70 right now. Craig Olson is back with more sports to take us to 8:30 on this Friday. Craig, welcome back.
27: Well, thank you, sir. You know, a few years ago, Greg, the state adopted three classes in track and field. It used to be just the A and AA, and it would go Friday, Saturday. Now it's three classes, so it goes over 3 days on Thursday, Friday, and Saturday. So yesterday we had first round competition in Class A and 3A. Today the finals in Class A and the first round in Double A. And then tomorrow the finals in both Double A and 3A will take place, all at St. Michael Albertville High School. You know, the venue has changed through the years, too. I remember the first time we covered state track and field, it was at Bloomington Lincoln High School, which is no longer there, of course. That was back in 1983, I believe, that we first did live reports from the state track and field meet. Did that for 37 years up until COVID. But things have changed for coverage of that event through the years, too. So, but it did go to White Bear Lake, and it went to over to Anoka area, Coon Rapids in that area, Osseo, I think it was, and then spent time at the center, the big center there in, oh, I can't even think of the name of the town now. It's moved around anyway, and then it was at Hamlin for many, many years before moving to St. Michael Albertville just a few years ago. So, yeah, it's been all over the place, but these kids come from all over the state, of course, to compete. And yesterday there were some finals in Class A, mostly prelims yesterday in the running events, but had a couple of area athletes really finish strong in the finals in their events. The pole vault saw Gabe Lindstrom from Otter Tail Central finish as runner-up in Class A in the state. So what a great year Gabe had for the Bulldogs. And Aiden Checo D'Souza of Pelican Rapids wound up in seventh place in the pole vault finals. And Jace Meyerding of Hancock was eighth in the triple jump. So those were the final events on the boys' side yesterday in Class A. On the girls' side, they had the long jump finals, and Kinley Borman from Otter Tail Central was involved in that, and she finished in eighth place. And in the 3,200-meter run finals, Carissa Anderson of Border West was sixth, and Kendra Miller of Bertha Hewitt Verndale was ninth. And in the discus, Aria Garrett of Dilworth Glendon Felton was the runner-up in Class A. Also, a new school record set by Hillcrest's Maddie Miller in the 400-meter dash. Maddie ran that race in 57.31 seconds, qualifying with the fourth fastest time in the prelims, and she'll run in the finals today. Today also is the AA first-round prelims and some final events as well. Este Versteeg is in the 800-meter run prelims today and the 1,600-meter run finals tomorrow. Brooks Zierden has shot put and discus the next 2 days. The Otter 4x100 relay team, which set a new school record in the section meet, will be running their prelims today in that event. And Carson Lill has the finals in the 3,200-meter run today. Also, Quinn Wynn Sheldon on the boys' side, he'll compete in the shot put in the discus the next 2 days. So we'll keep our eyes on all that. And I'll have updates on Craig Olson Sports.com over the next couple of days through the weekend on the results of those track and field meets that are going on at St. Michael Albertville. Well, a good win for the Lynx last night. They beat the Golden State Valkyries 87-84 for their sixth consecutive win. And they've beaten Golden State all seven times they have played them in the history of that expansion franchise of a year ago. And last night, a record-setting night, too, for the Lynx, as Olivia Miles, who was the second overall pick in the draft, she scored a career-high 28 points and set a WNBA rookie record with 8 three-pointers, breaking the previous rookie mark of 7, which was shared by Caitlin Clark and Crystal Robinson. So the Lynx are now 8-2, and they will continue this three-game homestand with a game at home against Seattle on Saturday night. NBA Game 2 of the NBA Finals tonight in San Antonio, where the Spurs are 6.5-point favorites over the Knicks. Knicks lead the series 1-0, and the Twins lost last night. Royals scored 2 in the ninth to snap a 6-6 tie and take an 8-6 win. And that's a look at sports.
26: Thank you, Craig Olson. Enjoy the weekend. It's 70 right now.

0: Good morning. I'm Jamie Dickerman with a market update on the Red River Farm Network. Well, July corn lower for the sixth consecutive day, falling to another new contract low early today. Pressure continuing to come from technical selling and fund liquidation. Favorable growing weather and conditions in large South American corn crops. Just since the first week in May, July corn has plunged 65 cents per bushel. Once net long over 350,000 contracts, managed money funds are estimated to enter today's trade with a net long of 125,000 contracts. Price purge has occurred despite solid export demand, with sales commitments now over 3 billion bushels, 36% larger than last year. Soybean futures slightly higher early today, with spot July trying to avoid a sixth consecutive lower finish. Soy products are steady to slightly better today. So far, no sign of China looking to buy U.S. soybeans, although there were rumors yesterday that they are looking. In October, China made the pledge to buy 25 million metric tons each year beginning in 2026. KC wheat rebuffing early weakness to trade higher, with both Chicago and Minneapolis slightly firmer to start. Looking at numbers, we're seeing Minneapolis July up 1.5 right now, 622 and 3/4. We have the September Chicago up 3 3/4 now at 598 3/4. July Kansas City is up 1.5 at 621 3/4. July corn down 3 421 1/4. And July soybeans down 3 1/4 at 1126. Reporting Agriculture's Business, this is the Red River Farm Network.
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3: Here's your forecast from News Talk 1250 KBRF. Partly sunny today, a chance for some scattered showers, high of 81. Calm wind becoming northwest this afternoon. Low of 58 on the overnight for the weekend. Sunshine, 88 on Saturday, hot and breezy on Sunday, with 91, and by Monday, chance of rain and 85. That's your weather from News Talk 1250 KBRF.
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6: 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That's 998-0561.
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7: The city of Valdosta has been home to many grand old structures, but over the years, a lot of them began to vanish.
11: After 1980, we actually created our historic district, and that's when regulation came in that would protect these buildings. Prior to 1980, we lost dozens of gorgeous homes and buildings. If we had what we originally had in Valdosta, we would compete with Savannah and Charleston for tourism.
7: Jessica Gaines says there are many homes that remain and are open to visitors. One magnificent place is known for the beautiful grounds and a number of columns.
11: So our crown jewel, we call it the Jewel of Valdosta, is the Crescent Garden Centers. This is a magnificent home on Patterson Street. It is a gorgeous, gorgeous home that is well worth the trip. 13 pillars for those 13 original colonies.
7: The historic district also extends to the seat of government.
11: The historic courthouse was constructed in 1904, finished in 1905. By 2011, we had to construct the new judicial complex. So for 12 years, this building sat empty, needed a lot of work. So in 23, we completed the restoration. We're back in the building. It's open as a historic landmark.
7: And other buildings have ties to a character from the Wild West.
11: One of our people that's kind of our claim to fame is Doc Holliday grew up here in Valdosta. His mother was a Mackie. So when you see the buildings and the places that show that name, there's a great connection there. Doc Holliday's mother was a Mackie. He grew up here. His childhood home is still here.
7: The city has many historic homes, buildings, and stories that folks enjoy coming to see. Traveling the countryside in Valdosta, Georgia, I'm Andrew McCray.
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18: He would even tell us that sometimes he just wanted to be in that dark place. 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
18: And it was really difficult as a parent. And I think the key for us was to not give up. 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
18: 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They do need you there.
19: Yeah. Hear more from Amber at familyminute.org.
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3: 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William Bill H. Nold died March 12th at CHI St. Francis Nursing Home in Breckenridge under the care of CHI Hospice. There'll be a celebration of life this morning at 11 at Elks Point. Betty Lee Magnuson, age 96, of Rothsay, died May 8th at Pioneer Care. The memorial service is Saturday at 11 at New Life Lutheran Church in Rothsay. Visitation begins at 10. Gerald Jerry Nelson, age 78, of Battle Lake, died June 1st at the Good Samaritan Society. There'll be a visitation Saturday afternoon from 5 to 7 at Glendy Nilsen Funeral Home in Battle Lake, with a time of sharing at 6:30. And the funeral is Sunday at 2 at First Lutheran Church in Battle Lake. Visitation begins at 1. Terry Lee Johnson of 3rd Silver Lake, Minnesota, died May 11th at his home. The memorial service is Monday at 2 at Olson Funeral and Cremation. Visitation begins at 1. And Carol M. Hansen, age 71, of Dalton, died June 3rd at her home under the care of hospice. The funeral service is Tuesday morning at 11 at the NAS. Visitation begins at 9. That's our funeral home announcements for the record. Heard weekdays at this time, evenings at 5:15, and posted online at kbrfradio.com. For the Record is brought to you by the Fergus Falls Monument Company.
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21: 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Actor Mark Wahlberg has a birthday, and a foot of snow fell at the Mammoth Mountain ski area in California on this day in 1993. If you know your wild berries, this is a great time of year to be out foraging. Here are some of the most frequent berry identification questions we hear. How can I tell a blackberry from a black raspberry? Here are some easy ways to identify them. When picked, blackberries will show part of the white stem in the center, while the core of a black raspberry is hollow. Blackberries are also larger and shinier and typically appear later in the season. Red raspberries have a close look-alike to the thimbleberry. Its shape is flatter and wider, and the stem has no thorns. 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
0: 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My name is Pastor Lauren Mellum, pastor at Bethlehem Lutheran Church in Fergus Falls, Minnesota. Thank you to you for joining Morning Watch today, and thank you to the good people of Tunset Lutheran Church for sponsoring Morning Watch today. Today I share one of my favorite scriptures in the Bible, and perhaps it is a favorite of yours, or you may be hearing it and it's new to you, and you hear this splendid dramatic story about who God is. Luke 15, a few verses. So Jesus told them a parable. Which one of you, having 100 sheep and losing one of them, does not leave the 99 in the wilderness and go after the one that is lost until he finds it? When he has found it, he lays it on his shoulders and he rejoices. And when he comes home, he calls together his friends and his neighbors, saying to them, "Rejoice with me, for I have found my sheep that was lost." Just so I tell you, there will be more joy in heaven over one sinner who repents than over 99 righteous people who need no repentance. Or what woman, having 10 silver coins, if she loses one of them, does not light a lamp, sweep the house, and search carefully until she finds it? And when she has found it, she calls together her friends and neighbors, saying, "Rejoice with me, for I have found the coin that I had lost." What a story in Scripture. I want you, after Morning Watch today, to remember the word one. One of the 100 sheep and one out of the 10 coins is lost. One. If you've ever felt like your life doesn't matter, say the word one. And you are the one that God comes to save. Think about this gospel. A shepherd goes out in the wilderness, and a woman searches and sweeps the house until they find the one that was lost. And then they call friends and neighbors to take joy with them, because what was lost is found. The shepherd and the woman in these stories evoke images of a God who not only actively seeks out individuals who are lost, but note the emphasis on the one out of the 99 and the 10. Seeks them out, but then also rejoices when they're found. In these stories, there is drama about the lost being found. We have stories like this in our lives. I think about a classmate of mine I had in graduate school who told his own personal story about being lost in a blizzard when he was 18 years old. It was 1975 when a deadly blizzard struck southern Minnesota. The storm hit on January 10th through the 12th in 1975, and it was called the Storm of the Century by many news outlets. 14 people perished in the state during the storm, while another 21 died of heart attacks while digging out after the storm. There were estimated 15,000 farm animals killed over the three-day period of the blizzard as they tried to survive the elements. Snowfall was reportedly 30 inches in some parts of the state, with winds gusting to 80, 90 miles per hour, drifts reaching 20 feet high in some locations. And at 18 years old, on a day that seemed relatively mild, in the afternoon, he asked his parents if he could take the Articat snowmobile to town, which was only 1.5 miles, to visit a friend. They didn't know the storm would be so ferocious. They were expecting a mild snowfall on a day that was in the 40-degree temperature range. So he took off for town around 5 p.m., just as it was beginning to get dark, and he hardly went far at all, and the storm hit, and it hit hard. The temperature went from 40 degrees in a matter of a short period of time, plummeted to minus 35 below, with the wind chill steadily and violently increasing. He got to the point very quickly when he couldn't see his hand in front of his face as he drove the snowmobile, and he was lost in the storm. The snowmobile eventually gave out. The engine stalled and became stuck in the snow, and he began to admit right away that he might die in the storm. He had the idea that his only hope was to begin to follow his track home. And he discovered, after a few steps, that the track had been erased like a giant eraser had taken the path of the snowmobile away. He stumbled along and eventually stumbled into some corn stalks standing in a field, and he dug out an area there, and he climbed inside and started to create a snow cave. Not wanting to fall asleep for fear he would not wake up again, he began to sing and pray. He talked to himself. He tried to do push-ups to keep warm until he got exhausted. He stayed up all night praying to God. And at the first sign of light in the morning, with the storm still raging, he decided to walk, despite having little to no feeling in his fingers or from his knees down anymore. Eventually, he tripped over something, and he realized it was a farm neighbor's mailbox about a half a mile from his own farm. He had a sense of little bit where he was at in that moment, and he made it to their farmhouse, and he went inside without knocking because he was desperate. His parents, listen to this, tried to search for their son the night before when he did not show up at his friend's house. They took out their 3/4-ton pickup, his mother driving it, his father holding the mirror outside the vehicle as they searched through the storm for their son. I mean, this is a picture of love, and if you amplify this picture, it is a picture of who God is coming to find one. After surviving the storm, people started to give him nicknames like Lucky or Snowman. Imagine the joy that was felt by people who loved them, everybody who was concerned for him when he was found. What his parents felt when the neighbors called and said, "We have your son. He's alive. He's been found." This St. Luke 15 is powerful because it acknowledges that all of us can get lost in some way and not be able to find our way home. So what happens when the sheep or the lost coin are found? Note that the verb here has to do not with forgiving, but with finding. The Greek word for find in St. Luke 15 is powerful. When the sheep or lost coin is found, there is no comment made about any sinful behavior, but a connection is made between God finding and rejoicing over the one that is found. Unlike the English word repentance, which implies contrition and remorse, which you and I are acquainted with, the Greek word for repentance is metanoia, and it has to do with a change of mind and purpose and outlook, a shift in how we perceive and respond to life. When God finds us when we are lost, our usual way of perceiving and responding to life are transformed. And we begin to celebrate that God searches, finds, and yes, brings us home, even back into community. Powerful story. As you hear this good news today, just remember the word one. Your solitary life matters. I mean, emotionally we can feel lost. Spiritually we can feel lost. Our bodies can be so broken that we can feel lost. Parts of the relational landscape of our lives or even our routines can be so upset at times that we can feel loss. And yet we have a God that comes looking for us to find us and to restore us. The Gospel of St. Luke invites us to wake up to a God who is a God who reverses things. I mean, realistically, in the ancient world, would a shepherd leave 99 and seek one? Would you? Really, would a shepherd let 99 other valuable sheep be vulnerable and go looking for one. This is quite the reversal, but the Gospel of Luke is about reversals. The answer is yes, this is the kind of God who God is. Would a woman in the ancient world set aside all of her other tasks, many of them needful necessities for survival, to look for one coin? The answer is yes. God reverses what we expect. God comes looking for us. We matter. So today, maybe even say to yourself right now, one. And it's more than being lucky. It's about being valued. It's about being saved. It's about being restored. It is about who God, a God who loves each and all and seeks us out, and even the lost parts of ourselves, whatever they are, and finds us. It can be about the grief over a death, pain over a divorce, struggles with a career, worries about finances or children, cancer treatments or chronic pain, or being the new kid on the block. Whatever it is, God seeks out one, seeks out you, me, finds us, all the lost parts of us. So I was wondering how many of you, if you saw a penny on the ground, wouldn't bother. I think this happens today, doesn't it? Ah, it's not worth anything. And we don't even trouble ourselves to bend over and pick up that penny. I remember reading a delightful story about this gentleman named Otha Anders called A Pretty Penny. For 45 years, he picked up every penny that he saw. And it's like when he started looking for them, he would just find them. He says, if I would see a penny when I'm gassing up on the ground or in the store when I'm shopping, it would be a reminder to me to stop right there and to say a prayer. And he said, for 45 years, that's what I did. I never failed to do that. It was valuable to me to say a prayer every time I found a penny. Well, he did bend over and he did pick up pennies for 45 years. He kept picking them up, and eventually he took them into Origin Bank in Ruston, Louisiana. He had $5,136 worth of pennies when he brought them in. The senior vice president, Ryan Kilpatrick, told ABC News that nothing really prepares you for seeing 15 5-gallon jugs of copper rolled into your bank. It was shocking, he says. I would say he's done a lot of collecting over the years, the senior vice president said. It took them quite some time to count up those pennies. Well, just imagine that God's a collector. He collects every part of us that is lost, you and me and everybody else, and delights in it. And we delight in it, in a God that finds us and restores us. What a story of the Bible to rejoice in. May God bless you today. Remember the word one, and you are it. Amen.
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1: Here's your forecast from News Talk 1250, KBRF. Partly sunny today, a chance for some scattered showers, high of 81. Calm wind becoming northwest this afternoon. Low of 58 on the overnight for the weekend. Sunshine, 88 on Saturday, hot and breezy on Sunday with 91. And by Monday, chance of rain and 85. That's your weather from News Talk 1250 KBRF.
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2: News this hour from Town Hall. I'm John Scott. The House has passed a bill to aid Ukraine and sanction key segments of the Russian economy. That's despite Republican leaders warning the legislation will undermine negotiations designed to achieve a comparable but stronger result. The legislation seeks to cement U.S. assistance for Ukraine by providing more than $1 billion in security and reconstruction aid and making another $8 billion available for Ukraine's defense through loans. President Trump now says housing regulator Bill Pulte is not his permanent choice to head national intelligence.
3: President Trump's announcement of Bill Pulte as acting director of national intelligence drew reactions like this Wednesday from Republican Senator John Cornyn.
4: I see no evidence of any qualifications for that job.
3: Thursday, the president sought to clarify.
5: It's an acting position. It's not a permanent. He's not going to be permanent because, you know, I don't think he'd want to be permanent.
3: Pulte's currently head of the Federal Housing Finance Agency and has been a divisive figure in the administration, pushing to go after Trump's political rivals by alleging mortgage fraud.
5: He's a very smart guy, and he may find out some things about the rigged elections, et cetera, et cetera.
3: Ben Thomas, Washington.
2: And the long-awaited return of the NBA Finals to the Big Apple will feature an appearance by the president.
6: President Donald Trump is planning to attend an NBA Finals game in New York next week to root for his hometown Knicks. The president announced Thursday that he's accepting an invitation from Knicks owner James Dolan and said he's eyeing a visit Monday for Game 3. An avid sports fan and native New Yorker, Trump said he watched some of the Knicks' Game 1 win over the San Antonio Spurs. He called the Knicks, quote, dominant. The NBA believes Trump would be the first sitting president to attend an NBA Finals game. I'm Geffen Coolbaugh.
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2: TV and movie actors ratify a four-year contract with studios and streaming services. It comes after union leaders negotiated protections against synthetic actors created by artificial intelligence. The ratification widely expected. The new deal is for 4 years. The countdown to the nation's 250th birthday is on. Celebrations will include dazzling pyrotechnics and an Ultimate Fighting Championship fight on the White House lawn.
11: Officials are also planning a massive 16-day Great American State Fair and a ball drop in Times Square. While President Trump teased that the UFC arena under construction could be permanent, he said, maybe we'll never, ever take it down. The president suggested canceling the state fair concert after many artists pulled out, including Milli Vanilli, the Commodores, and Bret Michaels of Poison. Vanilla Ice, however, said that he is super honored to perform. Bernie Bennett, Washington.
2: News Center analysis at townhall.com. A Sherpa guide went missing on Mount Everest a week ago. He's still alive.
12: A helicopter lands on the roof of a hospital in Kathmandu, Nepal. It's carrying a Sherpa guide who was found crawling to base camp on Mount Everest Thursday. 52-year-old Dawa Sherpa and his client were among the last climbers on the mountain. As the climbing season came to an end, the client had made it back to base camp. Dawa's wife and daughter, who had already begun several days of funeral rituals, rushed to the hospital. The daughter says, "When we first heard about it, we could not be sure about it, if that person was indeed our father. So to be certain, we asked for photos to be sent, and only then we were sure and were very happy." I'm Donna Water.
2: And on Wall Street, stocks are lower now, the Dow dropping 95 points. The NASDAQ is off 470. More at townhall.com.
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2: This is MNN Sports. I'm Mike Graham. The Vikings wrapped up their organized team activities for the week yesterday. Head coach Kevin O'Connell was asked about quarterback J.J. McCarthy's comments last week on the competition with Kyler Murray. O'Connell says he isn't going to concern himself with words.
3: What actually matters is what I care about. Did we take the right footwork on a play? Did we have our eyes in the right spot? Did we make a protection call against one of Flo's blitz looks? Did we do our jobs to manufacture the starting point and potential path to success for the offense? And there's enough that goes into that that I don't have a ton of space left over for who says what and how they say it.
2: On to basketball. The Lynx beat Golden State last night 87-84. They got 28 points from rookie Olivia Miles. The Twins lost to the Royals 8-6 at Target Field. The AAA Saints won a fifth straight game. They beat Indianapolis and St. Paul last night 7-4. And Wild forward Marcus Foligno won the NHL's King Clancy Award, given to a player who does a lot for others. This is MNN Sports.
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2: 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It is 9:10 on the way. Just a few moments from now, I'll get into another history of Ottawa County. Also on the way, we have your forecast. We'll do that here in just a mere moment. Lake Region Run.

0: happening tomorrow. Get out there, get some stretching in. If you're out driving around in the morning, make sure to stay away from Lake Alice, Mill Street. So it's going to be very congested, and you'll see volunteers and barricades throughout the city. So again, Lake Region Run happening tomorrow morning. They get things underway, I do believe, about 7:30. And then I know the 5K starts at 9. It's going to be a good time. So, again, get out there and have some fun and be safe. A little bit of showers and thunderstorms today and into tonight. 80 today's high, 58 tonight's low. 88 tomorrow, nice sunny. 91 hot and breezy for Sunday. That's going to blow in some showers and thunderstorms Sunday night through Monday night. And Tuesday looks good, 88, mostly sunny. A few clouds, 72. 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
0: 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On the Friday magazine, we're joined by Chris Schulke, the executive director of the Otto County Historical Society. Good morning, Chris.
4: How you doing, David?
0: And Chris, today we're talking about some historic buildings in town.
4: Well, we're going to talk about some buildings today. We've been having a gentleman come in. He's a member of the Eagles Club and on the board of directors, and he's been doing some research into the ship.
0: Okay.
4: The Eagles ship. And so the style of the Eagles ship, which I'm going to talk about in a little bit here, is kind of, that streamlined look, you know, the streamlined Art Deco look. Mm-hmm. And I'm thinking, well, what could I talk today about? And there are actually several buildings in Fergus Falls that have that Art Deco look. I think people should check out a few of these buildings and see what they think. So the first building I'm going to talk about is kind of the Art Deco style. So that's that, doesn't that, it, you know, it's kind of, again, smooth corners, modern look, streamlined. It was built to kind of emulate a clean look when they built it. And the first one that is just a classic Art Deco design building is the City Bakery.
0: Yep. Okay?
4: Now, the City Bakery was actually built in 1919, so it was built before the Art Deco style came into being, but it was remodeled in the 1940s, and the storefront that's there now, which we think was applied in about 1949, really represents the culmination of the Art Deco era. Now, over the years on my tours, you know, there's that, I always point out that kind of that green, pale green, glass-like substance that covers the front of the building. And that is called vitrolite. And vitrolite is an extremely hard, heavy glass, and it covers the front of the building. And of course, etched into the glass above the entrance are the words City Cafe and Bakery. Vitrolite was a common element in Art Deco design, and it served to carry out the clean, streamlined appearance of the era and was most frequently used in doctors' and dentists' offices, restaurants, theaters, or any other place where a clean, sanitary look was needed. Vitrolite was frequently used to modernize Italianate downtown buildings during the 1930s and 40s. A sort of exterior wainscoting for the City Bakery was applied to the lower part of the front to reflect the lights, automobiles, and activity of downtown street. Vitrolite went out of fashion during the 1950s and is no longer manufactured, yet it can still be found on a number of storefronts. And so when you see Vitrolite in a building, it's likely that there has not been any renovation during at least the past 50 years. So the city bakery and my colleagues, my friends down at the State Historic Preservation Office love the city bakery because it really emulates that Art Deco design. And the sign. The sign is awesome.
0: Gotta love the sign.
4: Gotta love the sign. That's one of the few remaining, I think it's the only remaining neon store sign left in downtown Fergus Falls. And a lot of your listeners will remember this downtown Lincoln Avenue just filled with those signs, Towns and Records and, you know, the drugstores and the restaurants and so forth and so on. So I hope someday we'll get someone in to reutilize the city bakery building
0: yes.
4: again and get that sign working. So the next building is the Benson Building, which is currently occupied by Springboard for the Arts on the main floor, and there are apartments upstairs. The Benson Building was built in 1932, and it's what we call zigzag modern.
0: Okay.
4: Okay? It's a zigzag modern style building, and it was the project of Martin Benson, who was in the furniture and undertaking business. In fact, Martin Benson was one of the first embalmers licensed by the state of Minnesota.
0: Really?
4: Quite a distinction. And he was considered one of the more progressive morticians in the state.
0: I guess. Yeah.
4: How are you a progressive mortician?
0: How are Maybe, you a progressive
4: one
0: mortician?
4: One of our guys will call in and tell us that. But anyway, he was Martin Benson, early embalmer, early, I suppose it's the techniques of taking care of the bodies and so forth and so on. Before this building was put up, he operated from another building on the same site. Unfortunately, a 1931 fire, probably started by faulty electrical wiring, destroyed that building. A passerby noticed the fire and ran to the telephone company to sound the alarm, but the phone company's doors were locked. By the time the gentleman ran into the alley, climbed a telephone pole, and shouted the alarm to the switchboard operator within, the fire was beyond control. He climbed a telephone pole.
0: To yell at somebody.
4: To yell at someone to say this building was on fire because their door was locked. The telephone company door was locked.
0: Now, was it normally locked or is it just rare?
4: That's from the newspaper account of the time. So when Martin Benson rebuilt, he made his new building, the current building, as fireproof as possible. So if you go in, you'll notice concrete floors, there are steel joints, brick and tile walls, concrete filled steel stairways, and a reinforced roof made it a building erected to stand for all time. Local architects Brayton and Foss designed the building, and J.P. Johnson was a contractor. And especially, whenever I'm on the tour, I point out the upper-level windows are definitely of the Art Deco style with an etched geometric design in them.
0: Really?
4: Notice that etched geometric design in the second-floor windows. The front of the building facing Lincoln Avenue was a furniture storeroom, and at the rear of the building was the slumber room, they called it, and chapel for Benson's undertaking business. And then finally, David, this is what our gentleman, our volunteer, was doing some research on the ship. We all know the ship, right?
0: Yep.
4: It's one of the most iconic buildings, structures, I should say, in Fergus Falls. And it can best be described. Now, Marge Barton and Jim Gray, in their book, Building from the Past, they described it as idiosyncratic in structure, mocking the streamlined modern style. It has the shape and likeness of what?
0: A boat.
4: A sea-going liner. Yeah, more than a boat, Dave. A sea-going liner.
0: A sea-going liner, yes.
4: Now, it was the dream of a man named George Heinrich, who was the owner and operator of a brewery adjoining the ship at 120 South Peck. The ship was erected under the direction of an architecture student named J. Wright. Okay, so a student. Building is, the ship is built of concrete block and stucco. Now, at one time, now the upper part contained a bar, a dancing area, dining room, and a swimming pool. Did you know there was a swimming pool?
0: I had heard that there was a swimming pool. I never saw it.
4: Well, there absolutely, I don't know if people could, some people in your audience may remember the swimming pool at the ship. But the ship under George Heinrich was used for lavish entertaining and was the delight of customers of his who came from great distances. Now, supposedly, a number of Heinrich's parties just were legendary in status, and they were quite well known around the area. And supposedly, there's even rumors there may have been an unofficial brothel located in the somewhere in the ship. So we don't know that for sure, but that's the legend. Anyway, Heinrich's parties apparently were quite the entertainment in the community. The lower level of the ship was used as a storeroom for Heinrich's brewery. Now, beer brewed by George Heinrich was distributed widely, even overseas during World War II. But within 4 years after the ship was completed in 1947, the brewery began having financial difficulties that eventually led to its closing.
0: Probably from all the lavish parties.
4: Well, he apparently did not skimp on financing for the parties. The ship was used mostly for storage until 1961, when the Eagles Club bought and revived it, and it has served as the club's permanent home since 1961. The Eagles ship, it kind of mocks the streamline, modern, or Art Deco style. And that is the Art Deco buildings. Well, actually, Center for the Arts in there, they have a kind of a theater Art Deco style.
0: Okay.
4: When it was when it became the Orpheum Theater to the Fergus Theater. And when the Cadets Hotel was remodeled in the 1940s, that's the Art Deco front, too. And in fact, when Art Space bought the Cadets building and were restoring it, they were told to keep that original front. If they wanted the historic tax credits, they had to keep the original Art Deco front, which is what you see right now.
0: Sounds great. Now, Chris, if somebody's looking for maybe doing some research, as you mentioned, they can always go down to the Historical Society, and it's free if they have a membership.
4: It's free if they have a membership. It's it's a great, also, if you're looking for that perfect gift for someone, it's just $40 for a family membership, $25 for an individual. We can give you a gift certificate or gift card or something, and also gives you a discount in the gift shop, so you can buy great books like Building from the Past, the Tom Hinchin's latest work, Great Memory or Memories of Fergus Falls, which has just been selling like hotcakes. We have other local history books on the State Hospital, Oxley Photographs. So there's a lot of local history, and you need to come in and buy your parents' present, right? You usually get your dad a book or something.
0: I usually get
4: you?
0: Dad a book. I've gotten many books from down there. I've gotten my sister and my mom, who both used to work at the RTC. I got them the State Hospital book. There's just so much.
4: Well, there's still some time, so come on over, David, and do a little shopping.
0: Will do. Thanks, right. Chris. Chris Schulke in the History of Otter Tail County on News Talk 1250 KBRF. 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
10: 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From local crime and business news to road construction and car accidents, the weekly news recap keeps you up to date on what you need to know. 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
6: Minnesota News Network, I'm Brent Palm. The Minnesota Board of Animal Health is closely monitoring the first U.S. case of New World screwworm in 60 years in Texas. Senior veterinarian Katie Corneal says the flesh-eating parasite was found on a three-week-old calf.
11: It's definitely something that's worth maintaining awareness around. The fly itself does not fly very far, so we don't expect it to immediately fly all the way from Texas to here. But animals move, so animal movements are kind of the greatest risk that we think about.
6: She says the screwworm can also infect dogs, cats, and other pets. Governor Tim Walz is hosting a signing ceremony today for the $1.2 billion bonding bill. The infrastructure package will support projects around Minnesota for public safety, clean water, transportation, state buildings, and housing. And the Minnesota Lynx topped the Golden State Valkyries 87-84 for their sixth straight win. This is MNN.
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13: Yeah, the crappies are going good in the shallows. They always do this time of year. But there are some things that you can do to really screw up that great crappie bite. The first one is motoring into that shallow water where those crappies are right now with your big gas-powered motor. And it really messes up the crappie bite, shuts everything down. And if there are other anglers in there fishing that area, they're not going to like you much. The second thing you do that will really screw things up is to make a lot of noise in the boat. If you're in an aluminum boat and things are clanging around, the crappies are going to quit biting. If you're in a fiberglass boat, you're stomping around on the deck, dropping things, it's definitely going to put those crappies on high alert. And the last thing that you don't want to do is get contaminants on your hands, which will transfer to your lures. DEET. Sunscreen, really, really bad on the lure because fish just hate it. So if you're out in the evening and the mosquitoes come out, put on a head net. If you want to block the sun, put on clothing that blocks the sun. This is from the pages of the Outdoor News.
15: Good morning. I'm Jamie Dickerman with a market update on the Red River Farm Network. Grain markets starting a bit slow today with a mixed trade. You get corn and soybeans lower, wheat trading slightly higher. AgWatch market advisors Dewey Strickler says the trade's looking to put this week
3: behind it?
16: Yeah, it's probably a week that a lot of people in the grain industry would just simply like to see the weekend come and pass here. We've had a lot going on. The markets, you know, for weeks ago were responding to geopolitical issues such as, you know, the war, conflict going on with Iran and so forth. But it seems like we've gotten past that now. You know, when you get into around June 1st, you have the trade begins to start looking at more of the fundamentals in the grains, crop conditions, and so forth. And, you know, we had a ratings came out on Monday that were a little bit below last year, but we still got some very good ratings, and we do not have any threatening weather conditions for the next 2 weeks. So that said, you know, with the funds long, we're starting to see some liquidation.
3: Looking over into the livestock here, we're seeing the cattle markets trading higher despite the fact that New World squirrelworm was discovered in South Texas this week.
16: Yeah, that did not last long in the market here. I think, you know, that there's been expectations we would see screwworm here in the U.S., so now we got it. So I think we're going back, you know, to where we were with tight inventory.
3: AgWatch Market Advisors Dewey Strickler. We're seeing crude oil right now down $1.65, $91.37 a barrel. 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
19: 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This Ag History Minute is recent history, March 2017. A farmer named Robert Ellis was plowing a field near the Missouri River in Iowa when his plow unearthed over 2,000 silver coins from the 1850s, likely buried, they say, by a riverboat gambler during a flood or a robbery. The coins, in near mint condition, totaled about $15,000 in face value, but were worth over $100,000 to collectors due to their age and rarity. Ellis contacted the Iowa Historical Society the same day, allowing for a professional recovery. The coins are now on display at the Iowa History Center in Des Moines. I'm Mark Oppold.
3: Minneapolis Wheat July, we are up 1 3/4 now, 6.23. We have September Chicago up 1.5, 5.96 3/4. Kansas City July down 1 3/4, 6.18.5. July corn is down 2.5 at 4.22. July soybeans were unchanged at 11.29.5. Looking at live cattle, June, we're up 202, 251.20. August feeders trading higher, 425 now at 357.62. June lean hogs were down $1.05 at 94.25. 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
8: 1250 AM KBRF, now on the Friday Magazine. It's one of my favorite times. It's time for Let's Go Places, brought to you each and every week by our good friends over at Quality Toyota on West Lincoln Avenue in Fergus Falls. 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Today we're going 411 and a half miles south in just a little over 6 hours. South of Fergus Falls, we're going to head west on Highway 210 and then hit I-29 and just keep going south all the way down to Council Bluffs, Iowa. And joining me now, I have Allison Freemeyer, the communications director with the Union Pacific Railroad Museum. Good morning, Allison.
9: Good morning.
8: Well, let's talk a little bit about the Union Pacific Railroad Museum. Obviously, railroads such an integral part of America. I know they're very, very important up where we're at. And, of course, you've got great ag down in Iowa as well. But it's so important to the infrastructure of America. Let's talk about the museum itself, the Union Pacific Railroad Museum. How long have you guys been up and running?
9: We've been up and running since 2003, but the museum existed in the headquarters in Omaha, Nebraska before then for several years. But in our current building in Council Bluffs, Iowa, we've been here since 2003.
8: And so Union Pacific's main office is in Omaha?
9: Yes.
8: Okay. Correct. Not too far away.
9: No.
8: Just across the border. Well, what are some of the things that people could expect to see if they go to the Union Pacific Museum? I know right now you have the Lincoln Collection going on.
9: Yes, we have. Lincoln Collection is one of our permanent exhibits. We have four main areas. The first area is Building America. That exhibit opened in 2012. That exhibit chronicles the construction of the first transcontinental railroad. So in that exhibit, you can see the Arizona spike. It was one of the ceremonial spikes used on May 10th, 1869 at the Promontory Summit in Utah, where the two sections of the railroad combined, where the Transcontinental Railroad was completed. You can see UP's firearm collection. We've got several lanterns, lots of photographs of the construction of the Transcontinental Railroad. And we actually have an Xbox Kinect gaming experience that was created, designed especially for us, where you can actually be the person who's building the railroad, which is kind of neat. On the second floor, we have the America Travels by Rail exhibit. That one has historic newsreels, our television and advertisements from the golden era of passenger travel. You can also see the inside of, it's a replica of the inside of a dining car, a lounge car, and lots of information on the national parks and Union Pacific silver and fine dining collection. All the stuff from the 40s, 50s, and 60s, the Hollywood era, is in that exhibit, which is pretty neat. And then the last exhibit we have is called Working on the Railroad, and that's Union Pacific's information today, how we currently operate.
8: Well, that's real interesting. It's kind of nice how you go, obviously we talk about the past and the history, but you also kind of give everybody an update on what's going on right now.
9: Oh, yes. History is always changing, and we're constantly updating our collection.
8: Well, that's real neat. Now, do you have any, we talked a little bit about how you've got a dining car in that one area. Is that, that's just a replica of a dining car, is it that, or
9: correct,
8: is that a real one?
9: Nope, it's a replica.
8: Are there any real, I guess we call rolling stock or locomotives actually on the site?
9: No, we are in downtown Council Bluffs, so there's
8: okay,
9: not really, we're in an old Carnegie Library, and so the structure of the building doesn't support that.
8: Okay. And when people go to the museum and stuff, can they pick up items such as, do you have a gift shop where people can, you know, take home some stuff?
9: Oh, yes. We have a gift shop right in the entryway as you walk in the door. There are several unique items, lots of books, DVDs, ornaments. I mean, anything you can think of, clothing. There's lots of stuff in there.
8: And one interesting thing, I mean, we're just kind of getting into the new year here, and if you're looking for something to do during the summer, you have Railroad Days. Can we talk a little bit about that?
9: Sure. Railroad Days is a combination between several museums in Omaha, Nebraska, and several museums in Council Bluffs. It's kind of on both sides of the river. It's 3 days over a weekend where you can get a pass, and you can go on, we provide transportation, so you can hop on a bus and visit all of the places. It goes to Dodge House, it goes to Rails West Museum, and us over here in Council Bluffs. And then on the Omaha side, it goes to the Durham Museum, which is Omaha's history museum, and Lawrence and Gardens.
8: Now, what is your favorite place to go? I mean, what are some of the exhibits or things in the exhibits that you really, really enjoy seeing?
9: I really love in the Lincoln Collection. I love looking at the furniture because we actually have the furniture from the car, the rail car that was designed for President Abraham Lincoln, but unfortunately he died before he was able to use it. So it was used as a Union Pacific business car. But we have the furniture from inside that car and some of the paintings, and it looks like it's sized for Abraham Lincoln. It was built custom for him. I think that's pretty neat. I love the passenger travel exhibit, the nostalgia of the 1960s era and the old Hollywood, and you can, on some of our mannequins, we have the actual clothing that was used, and just to see how the menus were printed and some of the language that was used then, it's really neat.
8: Well, that sounds kind of fun. It'd be kind of interesting to see that. I'm guessing, I can't remember exactly how tall Lincoln is, but I'm pretty sure he's about my height, so
9: yeah,
8: it'd be kind of nice. As someone who is that tall, I can appreciate having things that are just a little bit taller and a little bit bigger.
9: Yep.
8: Well, what are the hours for the museum?
9: We're open Tuesday through Saturday, 10 a.m. to 4 p.m.
8: Sounds great. And, of course, is that year-round or is that just during the winter?
9: That's year-round, and admission is always free.
8: That sounds fun. So definitely if you're headed up and down 29, just kind of swing in to the Union Pacific Railroad Museum. Anything else, Allison, we should talk about that we should cover?
9: No, I mean, we love to share our story. We have audio tours. It's our mission is to share the story of Union Pacific, and as many people as we can share that with, the better. We love that.
8: Sounds excellent. Well, thank you, Allison.
9: Thank you.
8: That is, of course, Allison Freemeyer with the Communications Department for the Union Pacific Railroad Museum in Council Bluffs, Iowa. Again, it's located at 200 Pearl Street, Council Bluffs, Iowa, down in Iowa. So that is today's Let's Go Places, brought to you as always by our friends over at Quality Toyota in Fergus Falls.
10: This is the Sugar Beet Report, bringing you the latest information from NDSU throughout the sugar beet growing season. The sugar beet battle with the root maggot is chugging right along. Mark Botel, NDSU Extension entomologist, is here to tell us what the root maggot is up to. Mark, our weather started out cool and mild. Then it got hot. How did that impact the root maggot?
11: About 2 weeks ago, we were actually running behind. We were about 5 day calendar days behind the historical average for peaks in fly activity. We subsequently had that hot streak where we had between 3 and 5 days in the 90s, followed by several days in the 80s. And so that's really accelerated root maggot development. And now we're not only caught up, we're actually looking at peaks occurring between 3 and 5 days ahead of average for the area.
10: Recently, we've had stormy weather. How does that impact root maggots?
11: Yeah, earlier this week, that likely has impacted fly counts on the sticky stakes. So in some of those fields that were affected, we may actually see some what I would call false lows in activity, where the flies are actually out there, hunkered down, but they're not entering the fields and being captured on the traps. Something else with heavy rainfall events, a few isolated areas of that too, and that can actually kill adult flies. So that can impact counts at the time, but also even survival. And then certainly that would put a damper on the larval infestations that are produced from that activity or that lack thereof.
10: Mark, where are some of the problem areas?
11: In North Dakota, we've seen very high activity at Auburn, Buxton, Crystal, Grafton, the Grand Forks, Merrifield area, Oakwood, Park River, Reynolds, St. Thomas, and Vesleyville. And then on the Minnesota side of the river, Ada, Angus, Borup, and Crookston are where we're seeing the most activity.
10: What's the root maggot doing right now?
11: We're still seeing heavy emergence. Despite even having some early flare-ups, we're still going to have a lot more flies likely to come. So right now, mating and egg-laying are still occurring, and they're entering fields as well. And those eggs from the earlier emerged females are starting to hatch, so they're going to be going after plants very soon. Fields treated at planting time with a high rate of a granular insecticide followed by a well-timed post-emergence should do very well. However, plants that begin wilting and dying and that may be in fields where we might have missed some of those rains are not going to be sufficiently protected. We need to watch out for that. If the weather returns to being hot and stressful that way, that's going to accentuate the effects of the larval feeding on the roots. The recent rains will certainly help activate those at-plant and post-emergence applied granules, and some of those granules have already been applied starting earlier this week. But growers that choose to use a liquid should be spraying when they surpass the conservative threshold of 70 flies that's in their immediate area. If they do have that plant protection on, though, they can probably push that a little higher and wait to make those applications 2 to 3 days before anticipated peak fly for their area.
10: Mark, do you have anything else to add?
11: Just one more thing, and that would be that we have a root maggot plot tour coming up at St. Thomas, North Dakota. We are in a new location very close to where we have been for several years, but we'll put information out on that very soon. But we're looking at shortly after the 4th of July or maybe the following week. We have a lot to show people on using either new approaches to using old conventional tools, and then we also have some experimentals and new insecticides to showcase as well.
10: Thanks, Mark. Our guest has been Mark Botel, NDSU Extension entomologist. This is the Sugar Beet Report, bringing you the latest information from NDSU throughout the sugar beet growing season.
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8: News Talk 1250 KBRF. It is now time for Let's Go Places. Present today, we are headed 179 miles to our southeast and the historic Mill City Museum. Joining me now, I have Winnie, a program associate with the Mill City Museum. And good morning, Winnie. How's it going?
12: Good morning, Dave. It's going great.
8: Well, let's start things off and talk a little bit about where the Mill City Museum is located at.
12: The Mill City Museum is on the banks of the Mississippi River, right next to St. Anthony Falls, the only major waterfall on the entire length of the Mississippi.
8: And, of course, the Mill City Museum has got some interesting history where it was, at one point in time, it was kind of like the technological epicenter of milling in the area. I mean, right off the bat, there was an explosion and a fire that did damage the mill, but when they came back, it kind of came back strong.
12: Yes, you're exactly right. There was a mill built here in 1874, and then that mill exploded in 1878. And it was that explosion, while tragic, also led to a huge amount of change in the innovation of how flour was milled and really changed how we eat forever.
8: And, of course, with the technological boost that they did receive, it was said that it made enough flour to do 12 million loaves of bread a day. That's just amazing.
12: Yes. Well, and that is attributed to the entire area, not just our mill, because at one time there were 32 flour mills in the area, and all of them were using power from the Mississippi River and St. Anthony Falls. And that's one of the great things we talk about here at Mill City Museum, is how people use that waterfall and that river to mechanically power all of these businesses.
8: Winnie, how did the mill get started?
12: The mill was built by a man named Cadwallader Washburn, and his company eventually became General Mills. And so we like to say it's the birthplace of General Mills as well.
8: Wow. After the mill got going and everything, how did it close down? I mean, it was going for so many years. What kind of made it kind of shut down?
12: Well, we have a movie that we show here called Minneapolis in 19 Minutes Flat, and that talks a little bit about that process, about how the mill closed in 1965. And it closed for several different reasons, but one of the main reasons is that they didn't need that mechanical power from the river any longer. That flour could be made anywhere, and the mill was getting a little bit older, and it just made a lot more sense for the company to move this production elsewhere.
8: Winnie, when people walk into the museum, what are they going to see?
12: When they walk in, they're going to see our main lobby area. We have a lovely gift shop, fantastic visitor services, people who would greet you and sell you your ticket. And you enter on the third floor because the building is built into a hill. And so then you travel down to our first floor where we have our exhibits. And then also one of our highlights is the Flower Tower, where you travel up and down in a modified freight elevator and see a recreation of each floor of a flour mill and then hear stories from people who actually worked here anywhere from 1920 until about 1965. And then you get off the elevator and you get the treat of this beautiful view over St. Anthony Falls and the Mississippi River from our observation deck.
8: That sounds just amazing. And it's really nice that, as you mentioned, you go to each floor, there's somebody there to just kind of tell you how they, the mill worked.
12: Right. You see the machinery back placed where it would have been on that particular floor. It's really a neat multimedia show.
8: And how many people normally kind of go through on a, shall we say, kind of a daily basis? I mean, do you get a lot of people coming through the mill?
12: Well, we have kind of a seasonal appeal.
8: Okay.
12: Right now, of course, we're in our big school program season. We see a lot of school groups coming in the morning on field trips. But then once we hit the summertime, there's anywhere from 300 or 400 people to 700 on a Saturday. And so it's really an exciting, vibrant place to be.
8: And, of course, obviously when people tour, they get the history of the museum. What are some of the big hot sellers at, shall we say, the gift shop? What are people going to see there?
12: Oh, they're going to see a great cross-section of kind of Minnesota artists, local artists, and then also your kind of typical tourist things that you could buy for friends in other places and that are Minnesota known.
8: And Winnie, let's talk a little bit about the hours. Obviously, it's, you know, the winter, so you're going to be running winter hours.
12: Right.
8: When is the Mill City Museum open for people to stop by?
12: It is open on Tuesdays through Saturdays from 10 until 5, and then Sundays from noon until 5. Then in our summer season, we are open 7 days a week to give people who are traveling in the summertime an extra day to visit.
8: Winnie,
12: yeah.
8: Obviously you host a lot of events, and there's a lot of things happening at the Mill City Museum. What are some of the upcoming events you do have there?
12: Well, one big one that we have coming is on Saturday, February 24th. We have our STEM Family Day, and that's a day that we invite guests to come in, like the National Park Service comes and they have activities, we have activities, and they're all based on kind of the science, technology, engineering, and math of milling and the area, the river. And so that's a great opportunity for people to visit and have some added value programming. And then in March, we celebrate Women's History Month by featuring all of our women history players all in one day, again, with extra added activities like our flower packing challenge and things like that. And that one happens in March. People can look on our website at millcitymuseum.org to find out more about those events.
8: And Winnie, one of the questions I always ask anybody who I talk to at a museum or in a park, when it's time for Winnie to take a couple minutes out, what is kind of the one must-see thing for Winnie? What's the one thing that you always like to go to?
12: The ninth floor. The observation deck with seasonal changes, it's always changing. It's a breathtaking view each time. And so even on these cold, cold days, I go up there and I see, has the river frozen yet after being so cold? But it's still flowing, and so it's a great view and a wonderful spot.
8: Winnie, one of the great things about the Mill City Museum is not only do you talk about milling and, of course, the history of it on the Mississippi, but we also talk a lot about the history of Minneapolis and how the mill is such an important part of just the history of Minneapolis itself.
12: That's true. The history of Minneapolis is really integral to the milling industry, which, you know, led to the grain exchanges and led to banking and the growth of the city and the power that could be gleaned from that river. And so we weave that through our whole experience here. It's not only about milling. It's really about Minneapolis and then also Minnesota, too, because that wheat that makes flour was coming from other places. So we hit on that, too.
8: Winnie, I want to thank you for joining us here this morning, and hopefully everybody can get down there and check out the Mill City Museum down in Minneapolis.
12: We would love to see you here.
8: And that is Winnie, Program Associate with the Mill City Museum down in Minneapolis. Our Let's Go Places for today here on News Talk 1250 KBRF. Depend on it.
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14: News this hour from Town Hall. I'm John Scott. U.S. employers adding 172,000 jobs in May as the labor market continued to show resilience in the face of rising costs from the Iran war. The Labor Department reported job growth was down slightly last month from a revised 179,000 in April. The unemployment rate stayed at a low 4.3%. The Senate passed a bill funding President Trump's immigration enforcement agencies early Friday after weeks of delays and backlash to an unrelated billion-dollar settlement fund that nearly derailed the bill.
15: Senators voted 52 to 47 to pass the $70 billion legislation to fund immigration and customs enforcement and border patrol for the next 3 years through the end of President Trump's term after Democrats blocked the money for months. The bill will now head to the House, which is expected to take it up next week. The final vote came just before 5 a.m. after Republicans narrowly defeated multiple attempts by members of both parties to add language to the bill that would permanently ban Mr. Trump's settlement fund for allies who believe that they've been politically persecuted. Bernie Bennett, Washington.
14: China and North Korea holding talks next week.
16: Chinese leader Xi Jinping will travel to North Korea next week in what will be his first visit in years. The trip, the latest in a series of steps by China to reinforce its close ties with its nuclear-armed neighbor, whose leader, Kim Jong-un, has reached out to Russia in recent years, notably by sending troops and conventional weapons to support the war against Ukraine. The next week meeting announcement was made by both countries on Friday, a day after North Korea unveiled a new facility to produce nuclear fuel. Experts say the plant's disclosure implies that Kim is eager to cement his country's status as a nuclear weapons state ahead of Xi's visit. I'm Charles Tillotesmo.
14: And the vote counting continues in the California governor's race. That's after Tuesday's election. More on these stories from townhall.com.
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14: Gets it for a rare blue micromoon this weekend.
18: It's when a blue moon that's also the most distant and smallest-looking full moon of the year rises. The brilliant star Antares will photobomb Sunday's spectacle for a celestial 3-for-1. A blue moon occurs every 2 or 3 years when a second full moon squeezes into a single month. May 1st saw this month's first full moon. The upcoming full moon will be farther from Earth than usual at a distance of 252,360 miles. That will make the moon seem a bit smaller and dimmer. Keith Peters reporting.
14: Australian officials confiscating more than 100,000 illegal live cockroaches from a breeder, the haul worth over $140,000, including Madagascar hissing and Dubai cockroaches, both species illegal to import, keep, or sell in Australia due to potential environmental risk. News at townhall.com.
19: Iowa's waterways facing significant pollution challenges due to agriculture runoff and sewage. The problem impacts both recreation and public health. Authorities have found that many lakes and streams do not meet the standards for swimming, drinking, or aquatic life. Algae blooms and bacteria posing risks. There was a major security incident at Game 1 of the NBA Finals.
20: The NBA banned two people for life from its arenas after one of them was arrested shortly after running onto the court during Game 1 of the NBA Finals and appearing to take a selfie next to Victor Wembanyama. The San Antonio Spurs did not appear bothered by the incident, which occurred during the fourth quarter of Game 1 between the Spurs and the New York Knicks. The NBA didn't disclose what role the second banned person, who didn't run the court, played in the incident. The game was stopped for 1 minute and 29 seconds before it resumed with a jump ball. I'm Haya Pinjwani.
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8: 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Listen anytime, any place with that Fergus Now app, looking at what's happening over at the weather today. It's going to see some showers and a few thunderstorms. Excuse me. Oh, allergies are something fierce today. As we go through today, a little bit of showers and thunderstorms, 80 for our high. We'll see those thunderstorms kind of last into the evening hours, 58 for our low. 88 sunny for Saturday, 91 on Sunday, going to be breezy. It's going to blow in some showers and thunderstorms here Sunday night into Monday night. 85 Monday's high, 88 on Tuesday's high. It is Newstalk 1250 KBRF, and I got a little note from our buddy Mark Johnson. He mentioned that we had a little bit of a let's go places, Mill City Museum, and he said there's actually a steam engine from Mill City in Dalton at the Threshers thing. So that's kind of cool. Go over to Dalton coming up here in a couple months and go check that out. At 11 after 10, let's find out what's happening over at the Viking Cafe. Meatball dinner served with mashed potatoes and gravy, vegetable dinner roll and dessert for just $15.

0: Old-fashioned tomato soup with grilled cheese sandwich for 10. 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I can't talk today. $11, and then add a bacon and tomatoes for $3 more. 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I'd definitely add that bacon and tomato. Their bacon is legendary at the Viking. And the summer salad, I had this a couple times last year. I've yet to have it again this year. It is a bed of spinach topped with a fresh sliced strawberries, grilled and sliced chicken breast, crumbled feta cheese, and poppy seed dressing on the side with a dinner roll on request for $13. Those are Friday specials down at the Viking Cafe, downtown Fergus Falls, open till 2 o'clock. Those are the specials, plus, you know, anything you like down there, well, it's special to you, too. So get on down. They're open until 2 o'clock today. It is 12 after 10. We're talking out of Took County Public Health next on News Talk 1250 after we head outside the box with the ox.
1: Lanny, the endangered monk seal, almost got beamed with a rock thanks to 38-year-old Igor Mikhailovich Litvinchuk of Covington, Washington, on vacation in Maui. Only 1,600 of these things exist anymore, and it's a crime to harass or kill one. The rock throw was witnessed, caught on camera, reported, and Igor...
2: Now it's pronounced Igor.
3: But they told me it was Igor.
2: Well, they were wrong then, weren't they?
1: Was arrested by federal agents in Seattle on his way back home. Charged with violating the Endangered Species Act and the Marine Mammal Protection Act. Could get a year in the pen on each charge and pay up to $70,000 in fines. The CNN travel story, however, implies he'd have no trouble paying the fine because he said he was rich and didn't care when confronted about the deed shortly after the incident on the beach in Lahaina.
4: I'm into bread. I love money.
1: The mayor said Lanny's return after the wildfires brought a sense of healing and hope during a difficult time, and that he's a reminder that humanity and the instinct to protect what is vulnerable are still values people can unite around. Well, thinking outside the box, we may have found the last remaining non-protected ethnicity in America. Whatever nationality Igor Mikhailovich Litvinchuk is, if he had a different last name, say one maybe from a land 8 time zones to the east, he would be defended as just being who he is, that it's his culture, and we should be tolerant and accepting, even if it's in direct conflict with our own laws and values.
5: Where's Eddie? He usually eats these damn things.
1: Here outside the box with the Ox 4 times daily on News Talk 1250 KBRF.
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7: This is MNN Sports. I'm Mike Graham. The Vikings wrapped up their organized team activities for the week yesterday. Head coach Kevin O'Connell was asked about quarterback J.J. McCarthy's comments last week on the competition with Kyler Murray. O'Connell says he isn't going to concern himself with words.
8: What actually matters is what I care about. Did we take the right footwork on a play? Did we have our eyes in the right spot? Did we make a protection call against one of Flo's blitz looks? Did we do our jobs to manufacture the starting point and potential path to success for the offense? And there's enough that goes into that that I don't have a ton of space left over for who says what and how they say it.
7: On to basketball. The Lynx beat Golden State last night 87-84. They got 28 points from rookie Olivia Miles. The Twins lost to the Royals 8-6 at Target Field. The AAA Saints won a fifth straight game. They beat Indianapolis and St. Paul last night 7-4. And Wild forward Marcus Foligno won the NHL's King Clancy Award, given to a player who does a lot for others. This is MNN Sports.
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0: 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It is 17 after 10. Hoping everybody's having an excellent start to your day. And joining me from Otter Tail County Public Health Department, I've got Emily and Andrea. Good morning, ladies.
15: Morning.
0: How's it going? You guys having a good day?
15: Yes, it is going really well. It is Friday. The sun is shining. It's a beautiful day.
0: Well, let's jump right into
15: it. How are you today?
0: I'm excellent, and we're going to jump right into it and talk a little bit about a grant that you guys helped to get going as we talk a little bit about the opioid use and all the other things.
15: Absolutely, yeah. So thank you again for having us on. My name is Emily Furstel. I'm a health educator here at Otter Tail County Public Health. And I work in a few different areas, but my main focus is substance use prevention and our efforts there.
16: And my name is Andrea Demmer. I'm the community health planner here in public health. I do some assessment and planning work, but together Emily and I help facilitate the Otter Tail County Opioid Settlement Fund's Advisory Council. So this Advisory Council is a group of people from a lot of different sectors or groups in our community, including community members with lived experience. And the goal and role of the Advisory Council, it helps advise the Board of Commissioners on how to best spend these settlement funds directly in our communities to improve health and focus on substance misuse, supporting those health prevention strategies to support opioid and other substance misuse by connecting and collaborating with the community.
15: Yeah, and through the Opioid Settlement Funds and the agreements there, public health was named as the lead strategist in these efforts, so that's why we're on the phone with you today. And we began this work in 2022 with the inception of that advisory council and the work that they were doing starting in 2023.
0: And let's talk a little bit about a quick overview on where the grant funding is actually coming from and how Otter Tail County is putting it to work in our community.
15: Yeah, absolutely. So Otter Tail County is part of the $26 billion national settlement that was reached with opioid manufacturers and distributors. Otter Tail County began receiving funds in 2022. We are expected to receive about $3.1 million over the span of 18 years, so got a little bit longer that we'll be receiving those funds. And the Advisory Council, as Andrew was saying, just a great group of people representing the community. They spent a lot of time gathering local and statewide data and having community conversations with people from a variety of sectors in our community, like law enforcement, EMS, various church leaders, people with lived experiences, treatment providers, and so many more, just to hear about opioids and other substances and how those have impacted our community. So from the data we collected, as well as those community conversations, the Advisory Council opened the first round of funding in 2024, and that focused on treatment and recovery, as well as prevention efforts in our communities. And we ultimately funded five different organizations with those funds. And then most recently, and mainly why we're here today, we opened on June 1st, $200,000 for a current round of funding that's focused on primary prevention with an emphasis on youth.
0: Now, as we take a step back and talk about opioid use in Otter Tail County, what seems to be the main opioid that people are kind of getting hooked on? Is it something like heroin, or is it more like OxyContin and painkillers?
15: Yeah, so there is a variety, so I don't know, like, off the top of my head what the top one would be, because it is kind of spread out, and we are seeing a variety of opioid-like drugs that are coming on the market, some that are available, like we've heard of Kratom recently, and that's sometimes available in gas stations, just easier to access, and people aren't as aware of the effects of drugs like that. Than those having the opioid effects. And so we're just kind of seeing a span across that too. I know one of the focuses and one of the reasons of these settlement funds and an priority area is the overprescribing. So like you said, of that, of just working with pharmacists, and I know some work has begun way before these funds were awarded to us and different counties and states as well. But that's a big area as well. We just know that opioids were overprescribed, and that if we can cut that down and condense that, then we'll see better outcomes as well.
0: And as we talk about, all the different sources and such, and what would be the primary prevention, and why did it take, or why did the county make it such a priority?
17: Yes, so primary prevention is designed to stop substance use before it ever stops, before it ever starts. So it's stops those pathways to addiction and ultimately overdose. There are other types of prevention, which works to stop substance use problems from getting worse and then helping people in treatment and recovery stay healthy and avoiding relapse. But when we invest in primary prevention today, that means that fewer people will need treatment and recovery services tomorrow. So that was one of the main reasons why the Advisory Council chose to come back to prevention, specifically primary prevention. And that reduces things, primary prevention reduces things that increases the person's chance of using substances and strengthens things that helps keep people healthy and substance free. I do want to emphasize that this round does have that emphasis on youth. And when we were thinking about youth, of what does that mean? What is that definition? That includes people up to the age of 26. We know that the parts of the brain involved in decision making, impulse control, managing emotions, that continues to develop until about age 25 or 26. So we wanted to make sure that we encompassed that and really provided that definition of youth. And as I mentioned before, this priority of primary prevention came as an extension of that first round of funding and that data and community and conversations that Emily talked about that the Advisory Council did.
0: Now, as we look at, your audience and people who might need to hear this, who are you hoping actually kind of hears this? And is there anyone who might not realize that this opportunity is actually for them as well?
15: Yeah, absolutely. So, of course, we want the whole community to hear this message, whether you're involved in an organization that directly serves Otter Tail County's youth and you plan to apply for some of these funds, or you're a valuable community member. Everyone does have a part to play in these efforts. It begins with having conversations and reducing stigma among the community. And as we've talked about today, really reaching youth and stopping use before it ever starts. So everyone can play a role there. And with primary prevention, it does require those coordinated efforts among families, schools, and communities, as well as healthcare systems, and then even across local and state and federal governments. So each level provides support for the other.
0: And if somebody's listening and they're like, okay, I'd like to apply and kind of learn a little bit more about this this grant process, what do they need to know and how do they get involved?
17: Yes, we are looking for everyone to go get involved, learn more. The best place to go is our website, ottertailcounty.gov. We've posted application guidelines on there, which walks through specific of who's eligible, what are the application details, and then the actual application material itself to submit is posted on the website as well. Important details to know, up to $200,000 is being released for primary prevention with an emphasis on youth for Otter Tail County, and applications must be submitted by July 15th. So go to ottertailcounty.gov for more information, or if you need any assistance or have questions with the application, please reach out. We look forward to seeing all of the innovative ideas and applications that will be submitted and ultimately see the wonderful impact that will be made for Otter Tail County.
0: Well, sounds excellent. Emily, Andrea, anything else I'm missing?
16: Thank you so much for having us today. Really appreciate the opportunity. And yes, just looking forward to seeing all the wonderful things that come out of this.
18: Absolutely. Yeah. Thank you so much.
0: Well, thank you for joining us, and thank you for all you do to help keep our community safe and healthy.
18: Awesome. Thank you.
0: That is Emily and Andrea joining us on News Talk 1250 KBRF. 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
23: Minnesota News Network, I'm Brent Palm. Armed with hundreds of letters from Minnesotans following the Annunciation school shooting, Congresswoman Kelly Morrison made a plea on the House floor for Congress to pass tougher gun laws.
24: I shouldn't have to worry about if my kids are safe at their school and daycare. My grandchildren go to school every day, and I worry they will be victims. I also am devastated they will live their school lives in fear.
23: June is National Gun Violence Awareness Month. Authorities in Dakota County are warning about a recent increase in drug overdoses. The Dakota County Drug Task Force says the spike in fatal and non-fatal ODs over the last week may signal an increased presence of fentanyl in the drug supply. Officials say naloxone can reverse an opioid overdose. And the Minnesota Twins lost the series opener to the Royals 8-6 at Target Field. This is MNN.
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0: Good morning. I'm Jamie Dickerman with Market Update on the Red River Farm Network. Grain markets continuing to trade mostly lower. Martinson Ag Risk Management President Randy Martinson says there isn't enough headlines to move the market up.
1: There's no threatening weather out there. You know, the planting progress, you know, we've got issues, pockets of areas that are having trouble. But for a majority of the U.S., you know, the crop is getting planted at a decent rate. Soybeans are at a record-breaking pace for planting progress. So we're pretty much done planting the crop. And weather is pretty benign. I mean, we're looking at, you know, warmer than average temperatures. We're looking at average precip, you know, on and off showers for the next 10 days are in the forecast. So we basically have a greenhouse effect going on, which will help this crop get started, get growing, emerge, you know. So I think that's one of the things the market is looking at, is that there is nothing threatening as far as the potential growing, early growing season for the grains, which means that we have a better chance of seeing trend line yields at the end of the picture. Kind of hard to be already thinking about harvest and yields, but so far the weather has kind of given us that.
0: Cattle continue to trade higher.
1: But I think USDA has done a good job of saying this is not a food safety issue. You know, this is a producer issue where it's going to be, you know, up to the producer to, continue to monitor and to treat the animal. So it's more of a producer issue than it is anything. And I think that all came in to help kind of soften the news of the screwworm case being found. And then also I think it brought in a little bit more of a concern that if it does continue to spread, it's going to tighten the supply chain.
0: Randy Martinson, Martinson Ag Risk Management. This is the Red River Farm Network.
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0: Minneapolis wheat, July, unchanged now, 621. We have September Chicago wheat down a half cent, 594, three quarters. July Kansas City, we're down 2.5 at 617 and three quarters. July corn is down 4.5, 420. July soybeans, we're down 1.5 at 1128. In the livestock market, June live cattle, it's up $1.95, 250, 110. August feeders up 320, 356.57. June lean hogs down $1.07 at $94.22. Reporting agriculture's business, you're listening to the Red River Farm Network.
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11: This is your I-94 ramp cone zone update. The 210 I-94 ramp is closed. The interchange ramps will be closed to all travelers during construction, and traffic to and from Highway 210 in Fergus Falls will be detoured to the County Road 1/Tower Road. Highway 210 will remain open for travelers during construction. Traffic will shift to one side of the bridge and will be reduced to one lane in each direction. For construction updates, visit the Fergus Falls Chamber at fergusfalls.com and click on the Cone Zone. 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
13: Harvesting wild berries is one of the great pleasures of summertime. 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With more practical tips and useful advice, this is the Old Farmer's Almanac radio report for Friday, June 5th, the 156th day of the year. Actor Mark Wahlberg has a birthday, and a foot of snow fell at the Mammoth Mountain ski area in California on this day in 1993. If you know your wild berries, this is a great time of year to be out foraging. Here are some of the most frequent berry identification questions we hear. How can I tell a blackberry from a black raspberry? Here are some easy ways to identify them. When picked, blackberries will show part of the white stem in the center, while the core of a black raspberry is hollow. Blackberries are also larger and shinier and typically appear later in the season. Red raspberries have a close look-alike to the thimbleberry. Its shape is flatter and wider, and the stem has no thorns. That's the Old Farmer's Almanac Radio Report. Learn more at almanac.com.
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19: 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Let's find out what's happening weather-wise as we go through today. Top it out at 80. A little bit of showers and thunderstorms starting to develop as we get into the afternoon. 84 our high, 58 tonight's low, 88 tomorrow, nice sunny, so it's going to be a gorgeous day for the Lake Region Run. We'll talk about that here in a second. 91 for a Sunday's high, a little bit of rain on showers and thunderstorms off and on Sunday night through Monday night. 85 Monday, 88 on Tuesday. Right now, Fergus Falls, fair skies. It is currently sitting in at a 77. Winds on the north at 7, gusting 14. On the way in just a few seconds, I had a chance to talk to Caroline Gustafson last week as we were getting ready for the Lake Region Run. And with the Lake Region Run being tomorrow, I want to bring you that interview one more time here as we take a look at what's happening, all the events taking place, a little bit of information about the course. And, of course, like I said, the dates are a little off because this was recorded last week. And, again, pack and pickup is tonight and then tomorrow as well. Races being tomorrow as well. So just kind of give you a little placement on that. But, again, we're going to bring you that interview with Caroline Gustafson on News Talk 1250.
20: 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Listen anytime, any place with the Fergus Now app on your phone. Joining me now for my Lake Region Run, I got Caroline Gustafson. Caroline, always fun to see your smiling face.
21: Yes, I'm excited to be back in here talking the Lake Region Run.
20: We are talking Lake Region Run, and let's talk a little bit about how it's kind of different because normally it's like, okay, you got Memorial Day, and then the next weekend it's the run, but there's a little week in between.
21: There is a little week in between, which is throwing off my mental schedule, but, you know, first weekend in June, as always.
20: First weekend in June. I'm looking forward to it. I always say, if I can do the 5K, you can do the 5K too.
21: Yes, that's what I like about this race. You know, we have some people that are really gunning hard and trying to set a good time, and we have other people that are there to participate in the run and support the Cancer Center.
20: I remember the first year I did it, it was way back when it's still called the Athletic Republic Run, and I was much younger and much more in shape, and I started running, and I'm like, yeah, this is going to be great. I can do this. And I got to, back then, the course was slight difference. I mean, because you started up by the by Mill Street.
21: Yep.
20: So I was, you know, running and that, and I hit about the first mile mark, which is just kind of as you get to Lake Alice. And I'm like going, yeah, you know, I'm doing good. I'm in with the pack. I look off to my left, and you got people who are probably on a track team somewhere almost finishing the lake. And I'm like, man, I think I'm doing good. And I think it was that right there that A, I learned I was in my 30s, and B, I learned that I'm doing this for fun, not for time.
21: Yes, yeah, it's a good event. It's a great kickoff to summer, and it's just, it's so much fun.
20: And so it is, it's a great event, and let's talk about the different races, because there's several different ways you could do it. You could be the hardcore, you could do the 10 mile.
21: Yep.
20: And you can do the 10 mile combo, which is 6 and 4, if I remember right.
21: Yep. The relays.
20: The relays.
21: First leg is 6 miles. Second leg is 4 miles.
20: And then I suppose the combo would actually be the 1 mile 5K
21: yes.
20: combo.
21: Yep. The combo race is kind of set up so that if you've got kids that want to run the run mile and you want to run that with them, you can do that. And then the timing of the 5K allows you to do both.
20: And I always call those people super overachievers.
21: Super overachievers.
20: Come and knock out a mile, and then that's my warm-up, and then now I'm going to do my 5K.
21: Exactly.
20: But it is a great track, or a great course. I like this course a little bit better than the one we kind of had when we started over at the arena, because, granted, it's Fergus, there's going to be hills, seems to be a little less hills.
21: There seems to be a little less hills. We did have to slightly reroute because there's a lot of construction going on Cleveland Avenue. So the 5K this year essentially brings you on the east side of Lake Allison, shoots you straight up to Fir Avenue. Then you go west for one block on Fir and come straight back south. So it's kind of more of an out and back. The 10 mile changes slightly over by McKinley area where we had to add just a little bit because they don't come back on Cleveland.
20: Okay. Yep. So just a slight changes from years past, but they're all these awesome volunteers that are there to cheer you on. They're there to make sure you're on the right path. And you can just put your headphones in, just kind of jog and follow the person in front of you.
21: Hit cruise control. Yeah, we have great volunteers. We still need a lot more. So if you're not interested in participating in the run itself, but you want to be out there, there's definitely some room for volunteering.
20: And for registering and for volunteering, it's lakeregionrun.com.
21: Yep, you can go there. It brings you to the actual registration page. And we are doing race day registration online all the way up, even through the morning of the race. So even if you're come on packet pickup on Saturday morning and you want to register, you can still register online. Then we issue your bib.
20: And I know a lot of businesses are getting their employees in. My wife works over at Pioneer Care, and they've got a big contingent. And Jen's like, have you signed up yet? I'm like, no, I got to do that this week. She goes, well, we can sign you up through Pioneer. I'm like, that works too.
21: Yeah, there's some businesses that do support their employees to race. So it's really fun to see that too.
20: It's fun to see, and it's fun to see all the smiling faces. And if you haven't been left in the dust by a 10-year-old, you haven't run the race. Well, let's talk about a little bit about the T-shirt, and obviously one of my favorite things, the finisher's medal.
21: The finisher's medal, yes. This year we are highlighting Lake Alice, and our finisher medal with Lake Alice on it would be not Lake Alice if there wasn't some geese on the medal as well. So we have a fun medal, again, another custom medal, and this year's highlight is Lake Alice. We've never done Lake Alice, and we're always on the lake for the run, so I've been trying to find a way to put that on a medal.
20: And it's nice because it's colored. It's not just, you know, the metal color. It's, you know, it's painted in. You can see the geese, you can see the green around it, you can see,
21: and you can actually see the Lake Alice Park sign on
20: yes.
21: there. So that's pretty cool too.
20: Yeah, you got the Lake Alice Park sign, you've got, you know, the Lake Region Run 2026, the little grass around it, and those geese, everybody going one way except one. It's like, hey, you know, I'm going to turn around and I'm going to start you guys.
21: There's always got to be one.
20: There's always got to be one oddball. Caroline, anything else we should mention as we talk about Lake Region Run? I mean, obviously, you're still looking for volunteers. Are you looking for volunteers on the course route? Are you looking for volunteers at the finish line? Where are you guys looking for them?
21: Mostly on the course route. We are in need of a lead biker for the 5K and trail bikers for both the 5K and the 10 miles. So if you want to hop on a bike and be a part of the race, we need that as well. We do need a couple water stations. So if you have a small group of three or four people that want to pop on a water station, you can email me too, and that contact information is on the Lake Region Run website as well.
20: And I know we're actually doing a water station on yes. Lake Alice, so that'll be kind of fun. That's yeah. It's like the only water station I get to see on the 5K route, and it's going to be us. So I'll have all my coworkers sitting there watching me going, man, you are way behind. But it doesn't matter. I'm going to finish it, and it's going to be great. And that might be the one year that my wife actually beats me. And so
21: all in good fun.
20: She always gets frustrated because she trains, and I used to train for it, but I always somehow end up beating her because I'm like a foot taller than her, and I've got really long legs. But again, lakeregionrun.com, that is where you'll find all the information. Obviously, we'll put out a news story because streets are going to be kind of blocked off. Don't expect to go down Mill Street at all, because that is going to be definitely blocked off with all the running that is going on there. And then, obviously, just keep an eye out for law enforcement. Mm-hmm. Listen to them. Follow their instructions. Listen to the volunteers. And it's going to be a great time. Hopefully, it's a little bit cooler.
21: If you think you can move a barricade and move on, just know that you might end up on a course with a bunch of pedestrians. So please don't move those barricades unless someone lets you around.
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22: 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With Zebby Matthews on the mound. We'll hit the air at 6:30. 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
24: Yeah, the crappies are going good in the shallows. They always do this time of year. But there are some things that you can do to really screw up that great crappie bite. The first one is motoring into that shallow water where those crappies are right now with your big gas-powered motor. And it really messes up the crappie bite, shuts everything down. And if there are other anglers in there fishing that area, they're not going to like you much. The second thing you do that will really screw things up is to make a lot of noise in the boat. If you're in an aluminum boat and things are clanging around, the crappies are going to quit biting. If you're in a fiberglass boat, you're stomping around on the deck, dropping things, it's definitely going to put those crappies on high alert. And the last thing that you don't want to do is get contaminants on your hands, which will transfer to your lures. DEET. Sunscreen, really, really bad on the lure because fish just hate it. So if you're out in the evening and the mosquitoes come out, put on a head net. If you want to block the sun, put on clothing that blocks the sun. This is from the pages of the Outdoor News.
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28: Sometimes we don't realize the historic value of what is around us until it's too late. That was partially the case for this town. Our local citizens stepped in to save many amazing places that are now the centerpiece of tourism in this city in southern Georgia. The story is next on the American Countryside.
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28: The city of Valdosta has been home to many grand old structures, but over the years, a lot of them began to vanish.
8: After 1980, we actually created our historic district, and that's when regulation came in that would protect these buildings. Prior to 1980, we lost dozens of gorgeous homes and buildings. If we had what we originally had in Valdosta, we would compete with Savannah and Charleston for tourism.
28: Jessica Gaines says there are many homes that remain and are open to visitors. What magnificent place is known for the beautiful grounds and a number of columns.
8: So our crown jewel, we call it the Jewel of Valdosta, is the Crescent Garden Centers. This is a magnificent home on Patterson Street. It is a gorgeous, gorgeous home that is well worth the trip. 13 pillars for those 13 original colonies.
28: The historic district also extends to the seat of government.
8: The historic courthouse was constructed in 1904, finished in 1905. By 2011, we had to construct the new judicial complex. So for 12 years, this building sat empty, needed a lot of work. So in 23, we completed the restoration. We're back in the building. It's open as a historic landmark.
28: And other buildings have ties to a character from the Wild West.
8: One of our people that's kind of our claim to fame is Doc Holliday grew up here in Valdosta. His mother was a Mackie. So when you see the buildings and the places that show that name, there's a great connection there. Doc Holliday's mother was a Mackie. He grew up here. His childhood home is still here.
28: The city has many historic homes, buildings, and stories that folks enjoy coming to see. Traveling the countryside in Valdosta, Georgia, I'm Andrew McCray.
19: This is MNN Sports. I'm Mike Grimm. The Vikings wrapped up their organized team activities for the week yesterday. Head coach Kevin O'Connell was asked about quarterback J.J. McCarthy's comments last week on the competition with Kyler Murray. O'Connell says he isn't going to concern himself with words.
9: What actually matters is what I care about. Did we take the right footwork on a play? Did we have our eyes in the right spot? Did we make a protection call against one of Flo's blitz looks? Did we do our jobs to manufacture the starting point and potential path to success for the offense? And there's enough that goes into that that I don't have a ton of space left over for who says what and how they say it.
19: On to basketball. The Lynx beat Golden State last night 87-84. They got 28 points from rookie Olivia Miles. The Twins lost to the Royals 8-6 at Target Field. The AAA Saints won a fifth straight game. They beat Indianapolis and St. Paul last night 7-4. And Wild forward Marcus Foligno won the NHL's King Clancy Award, given to a player who does a lot for others. This is MNN Sports.
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27: 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The Market of Battle Lake is closing its doors later this year. Owner Amy King says the Battle Lake gift store will be open through August as long as there is product to sell. Starting out the year, there will be a 25% discount on all products in the Battle Lake store only. King says this was a difficult decision to make. Quote, "We have met so many fabulous people over the years and have been so grateful to be part of this wonderful community. Thank you all for the support you have given us." End quote. The market on Union Avenue in Fergus Falls will remain open. Arvig has awarded the Royal B. and Eleanor M. Arvig Memorial Scholarship to 36 area high school seniors from the class of 2026. Each student will receive a $3,000 scholarship to their chosen college, university, or vocational school. Students were selected based on achievements or interests in mathematics, engineering, accounting, computer science, telecommunications, or any physical sciences. Arvig established the scholarship fund to emphasize the importance of higher education and encourage civic leadership in honor of founders Royal and Eleanor Arvig, who began offering telephone service to the Perham area in 1950. Arvig Vice President and COO David Arvig says the company is proud to empower these students from the class of 2026 to achieve their highest academic potential. Quote, "As an independent employee-owned company, we take pride in helping these students take their next step toward higher education. We congratulate this year's recipients and look forward to seeing the impact they will undoubtedly make." End quote. The list of scholarship recipients can be found on KBRFradio.com. The Minnesota Board of Animal Health is closely monitoring the first U.S. case of New World screwworm in 60 years in Texas. Senior veterinarian Katie Corneal says the flesh-eating parasite was found on a three-week-old calf.
4: It's definitely something that's worth maintaining awareness around. The fly itself does not fly very far, so we don't expect it to immediately fly all the way from Texas to here. But animals move, so animal movements are kind of the greatest risk that we think about.
27: Dr. Corneal says the screwworm's larval stage, or the maggot, eats the living flesh of warm-blooded animals. She says it can also infect dogs, cats, and other pets. A new research partnership aims to help support and expand biogas market opportunities. Shannon Schlecht with the Agricultural Utilization Research Institute in Crookston says they are partnering with Swedish company BPC Instruments to tap the potential of agricultural residues and organic waste streams for renewable energy.
12: Can be converted into like compressed natural gas, renewable natural gas that can be used for several different products from marine biofuels is an area that we're looking at. You can use it to create electricity. So biogas is the main component that we think about with anaerobic digestion.
27: Schleck says the BPC and ARI teams will work together at ARI's Bioindustrial Innovation Center in Waseca to enable aligned method development and provide hands-on training for equipment operators. Golfers are encouraged to play 9 or 18 holes on Saturday for Golf Day Minnesota. MGA Executive Director John Mays says it's a way to celebrate what golf does for our state.
15: It's really a greater than $3 billion industry in our state. The game of golf is creates over 25,000 jobs for people in our state and just generates so much community support and love. So
27: he says they're asking golfers statewide to post about their round on Saturday at #GolfDayMN. For KBRFRadio.com News, I'm Derek Sidian. 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
16: Here's your forecast from News Talk 1250 KBRF. Partly sunny today, a chance for some scattered showers, high of 81. Calm wind becoming northwest this afternoon. Low of 58 on the overnight for the weekend. Sunshine, 88 on Saturday. Hot and breezy on Sunday with 91. And by Monday, chance of rain and 85. That's your weather from News Talk 1250 KBRF.
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0: We'll get to that in a second.
1: Yeah, we got to get to it in a second because it makes me absolutely nuts.
0: We got a jobs report. Very encouraging.
1: I saw that, yeah.
0: That's great news. More on that.
1: Very good news.
0: In a bit.
1: Yeah.
0: With California, a lot of people are like, man, it's been exciting because you've got, you know, two Republicans that could really, like, win for governor and mayor of California. And all of a sudden, let's just get to the latest reporting from Fox News and Matt Penn. Roll it.
2: Well, Jackie, we are at L.A. County's massive processing center. This is the location where all of the ballots are supposed to be shipped and counted. And in the latest ballot dump, L.A. County says it processed 81,000 votes since the first big election night numbers, but there's still 688,000 to go. Karen Bass is strengthening her lead, picking up about 12,000 votes yesterday. Spencer Pratt added about 6,000 and remains in second. Third place, Nithya Raman added nearly 11,000 votes, eating away at Pratt's lead.
0: Okay.
1: Here we go.
0: That makes people nervous, all right?
2: In the governor's race, an estimated 60% of the vote is processed. Republican Steve Hilton remains number one. Democrat Javier Becerra picked up 158,000 votes and is closing in on Hilton within about one percentage point. Democrat Tom Steyer in third. Now, the most recent mail-in ballots that were processed are favoring Democrats, as many analysts suggested they would. Inside the ballot processing center here in L.A. County, any ballot that was postmarked by Election Day Tuesday must be counted by law. The process takes so long in part because each ballot must have its signature verified, and if there's an issue, there's a 10-day period to have it cured. California's Secretary of State is defending it all, writing, accuracy comes before speed. California is the nation's largest voting state with millions of ballots to process and count. Taking the time to do this work correctly protects voters' rights and ensures the integrity of our election. Now, the state of California...
0: Cheating.
2: It still has 3.6 million ballots left to be counted.
1: 3.6
2: million.
1: So at this
2: rate, it is very likely that we'll be standing here on Monday, reporting to you on Monday, with many more ballots to be counted.
0: Yeah.
1: Unbelievable. It, Dancing with the Stars can get this done in an hour.
0: Okay. Well, look at Florida.
1: I know. Everybody's figured this out. By the way, you're in the tech capital of the universe, right, in California?
0: Yes.
1: And this is what you're doing?
0: Yes.
1: You're checking signatures on hand, Siri, by hand?
0: Steve Hilton actually brought that part up.
3: Around the world, they're laughing at California, saying these guys that think they're the head of the center of the technology revolution, AI, Silicon Valley, all of these things, they're changing the world, but they can't run an election.
0: Right.
1: They can't run an election.
0: Or they can, and they're choosing not to.
1: They can. You know, and here's the thing, too. The Steyer thing is really amazing to me, because that's the party that hates billionaires.
0: Exactly.
1: Hates them.
0: Unless he's a nut like that guy.
1: Right, exactly. Unless you're a nut, and then of course...
0: We need our billionaire.
1: You're in the nut party, yes.
0: Yeah.
1: Golly.
0: Steve Hilton also said this.
3: It's insane. this election system that they've created here is just another monument to their uselessness, another version of high-speed rail. The whole thing is insane. I mean, the fact that you're sending out mail ballots to every single person on a voting roll that is wildly inaccurate, the whole thing is a joke, just like pretty much everything else they try and do here.
1: Well, he's absolutely 100% right. I like him more today than I did yesterday.
0: Really?
1: For saying that, because that's exactly, read my mind. The first thing I thought of this morning when I got up and read this stuff. It's like, you have to be kidding me. But we talked about this yesterday, how you kind of knew it was going to happen.
0: You felt it coming. Like when they were setting it up, that first clip from Kornacki on NBC Tuesday night.
1: Mm-hmm.
0: Saying, now wait a second, the mail-in votes, this is going to be a big deal, and it's going to favor, you know, Democrats.
1: Right.
0: We're setting you up ahead of time so you won't be surprised when the fix is in. That's what a lot of people are thinking.
1: Gosh.
0: Did you hear Steve Hilton talk about what the whistleblower told him?
1: No.
0: Oh, roll it.
3: I had a whistleblower that contacted me from a post office describing that there they had different buckets they were supposed to put the ballots in after they come in after Election Day, and they were explicitly told that it didn't just have to be a postmark that was on or before Election Day that qualified. If the date was handwritten, that would be okay as well.
0: If it's handwritten... Yeah, just trust me. It was here on Tuesday.
1: Here's the ballot bucket.

0: Yes. That's what they're told to do. Put it in that bucket.
1: Right.
0: It'll be fine. Trust us. Yeah. It's very sophisticated. Freest and fairest ever.
1: Again, Silicon Valley.
0: Mm-hmm.
1: The place where technology rules the day. Here's what we're doing.
0: Yeah.
1: We've got a table of 100 geriatrics who are going over this with a microscope. Gosh dang.
0: Okay. So let's get to the other story that's that had you out of your mind. The Olympians that have united to speak out against Iran.
1: Oh, this story makes me crazy.
0: For the execution of the country's star athletes.
1: Yeah, yeah. This is who we're dealing with.
0: Yes, there's a coalition of athletes, including several Olympians, that have signed a letter advocating against Iran for its history and plans to execute star athletes that have disagreed with the government.
1: Right.
0: And protested.
1: Right.
0: Mm-hmm.
1: I think Bobby Knight was a tough coach. How about getting my head cut off if I don't win?
0: Well, it's not that if you don't win. I think it's if you protest against the government.
1: Well,
0: maybe if you don't win. I don't know.
1: You don't want to take your hands off, maybe. I don't know. The whole thing is so barbaric and insane.
0: Yeah.
1: But again, we've got the pro-Hamas section in this country right now. This is who you're for.
0: Okay? Oh, yeah.
1: This is who you're for.
0: Yes.
1: The people that run this government that are threatening to execute an athlete or athletes because they pushed back on the ruling government.
0: Well, there is the planned execution of Iranian boxing champ Mohammad Javed.
1: Yeah, they're going to kill him.
0: Afeyasani.
1: Yeah. What was his crime? Organizing and being part of a protest.
0: Well, he was arrested by the IRGC in March 2020 following his participation in the March 2019 nationwide protests.
1: Yeah.
0: Yeah.
1: Make an example out of him. We're going to kill him.
0: Yeah, we don't care who you are.
1: No.
0: Boxing champ?
1: They
0: dead.
1: Don't care.
0: Yeah. Yeah, the Iranian judiciary charged him with corruption on earth.
1: That's an interesting.
0: Yeah, that's a capital offense.
1: Hmm.
0: Mm-hmm.
1: What was it again? I'm sorry.
0: Corruption on earth.
1: Corruption on earth.
0: Yes.
1: Wow.
0: Can you imagine if our politicians had to live under that?
1: Yeah, that's
0: uh-oh.
1: That's a lot of real estate.
0: A lot of dead people.
1: When you say on earth.
0: Whew.
1: Holy cow.
0: Man, oh man. Story goes on to say the Olympians, headlined by women's tennis legend Martina Navratilova and British swimming gold medalist Sharon Davies, call on world governing powers and sports bodies to intervene to prevent the execution.
1: Good Lord. Yeah.
0: What does that mean? We call on the United Nations to do something?
1: Yeah, they're
0: that's hilarious.
1: Yeah, they'll stop it.
0: You might as well just call Trump. Hey, these people, could you do something about that?
1: Yeah.
0: As far as, you know, talks with Iran, there's more demands they make, and Trump's trying to be patient. We'll see where it goes.
1: But again, this is what we're dealing with.
0: Yeah, it is.
1: This is who you're trying to make a deal with. All right, people who execute Olympic athletes because they protested the government.
0: Or just 40,000 citizens that protest.
1: Again, they do the same. If you push back at all. Yeah.
0: Yes, that's just part of it.
1: Yeah, and that wasn't really as much execution, just like mass murder.
0: Yeah.
1: Yeah, those people. So, I mean, it's... But I read that today, and I'm like, and again, you've got the Hamas factions in this country, but this is who you're advocating for. This is the government that you're advocating for.
0: Correct.
1: The one that kills athletes or executes them. Cuts hands off, pokes eyes out, all that good stuff.
0: Another story out there.
1: Yeah.
0: And I didn't see a whole lot of legacy media cover this one this morning, but it's certainly out there. The Southern Poverty Law Center has been indicted.
1: This is another one. Man, you're hitting 100 today or 1,000 today.
0: What do you mean?
1: Three in a row, these stories that are just audacious today.
0: It's wild, man.
1: It is.
0: Well, you know what? Instead of just me reading it, let's get a news, you know, expert. Kevin Cork, I like the way he delivered this story on Fox. Check it.
2: According to the feds, the Southern Poverty Law Center, which of course claims to be an anti-white group, was actually funding hate. The feds say the SPLC used donor money to reimburse Klansmen from the KKK for cross burnings and even their notorious white robes. Can you believe it? They're also accused of paying white nationalists and KKK members to stay in those respective groups.
0: Did you hear that part?
1: Yeah.
0: To stay in the group. I want out. I don't want to be in the KKK anymore. Nah, we'll pay you to stay in it.
1: The groups,
2: even when the people said they wanted out. Two Klans members who wanted to leave were paid $1,200 a month to stay in the group. According to the new filing, over $4 million in cash was sent to hate groups using fake companies. In fact, one of the shell companies was called Rare Books Warehouse. Clearly, they're trying to obfuscate what it was all about.
0: Hey, why are you getting all that money from Rare Books Warehouse? Ah, I did a special signing for him.
1: Yeah.
0: Well, what'd you sign? Oh, okay, so I didn't sign anything.
1: I just sold. Yeah.
0: I decided to stay in the KKK. Mm-hmm. Okay, anyway.
2: Incredible. Over roughly the same time period that the SPLC was doling out cash to creepy Klansmen, its net assets ballooned from around $238 million to $786 million. That's between 2010 and 2023.
0: Yeah, about the time the Biden administration was telling us the biggest fear we face is white supremacy in this country.
1: Yeah.
0: That's the biggest threat to our democracy.
1: Yeah. It's not the Chinese, not the Iranians.
0: No. No, white nationalists and white supremacy within our borders.
1: Just insanity.
0: But they couldn't find enough of it, so they were paying people to be a part of it.
1: Yeah, we'll get you a robe. We'll get you a fitted robe.
0: Oh, gosh.
1: This is nuts.
0: It's incredible.
1: It is nuts.
0: Yeah.
1: The Southern Poverty Law Center needs to go away.
0: They need this, man.
1: The plug needs to be pulled on that. It's been exposed. And you know, people, well, why would they do that? Well, they need to keep it up.
0: Oh, yeah.
1: It's their business.
0: I mean, there's a lack of racism in the country, so they got to pay for more. Absolutely.
1: Yes. And if we can get hoods on them, better. And torches and burning crosses.
0: Right.
1: All
0: for the Democratic Party, we need to lead in AI and racism. That's true. We need to create it.
1: We got
0: to
1: get it done.
0: Man.
1: We're depleting our funds.
0: Well, they've got a Nazi sympathizer as far as a candidate for Senate in Maine.
1: Yes. Yeah.
0: They got that going for them.
1: Yeah, that guy.
0: And then they had that big dump yesterday from the failing New York Times. But people are calling that the old catch and kill.
1: Oh, yeah.
0: And it, man, with that story with Plattner and the way it was laid out, I mean, we'll get into it as far as what did the story say? And then what did the accusers of domestic violence actually say to the failing New York Times? Yep. Yeah, we'll be getting into that and the five stories we're watching today coming right up.

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9: This is your I-94 ramp cone zone update. The 210 I-94 ramp is closed. The interchange ramps will be closed to all travelers during construction, and traffic to and from Highway 210 in Fergus Falls will be detoured to the County Road 1 / Tower Road. Highway 210 will remain open for travelers during construction. Traffic will shift to one side of the bridge and will be reduced to one lane in each direction. For construction updates, visit the Fergus Falls Chamber at fergusfalls.com and click on the cone zone. 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

0: The Markley, Van Camp, and Robbins Show. Thank you very much for being here. I'm Jamie Markley. David Van Camp on vacation. He'll be back next week. There's Scott Robbins. Mm-hmm. You know what it's time for. The five stories we're watching today.
1: 1, 2, 3, 4, 5.
0: All right. And today, in no particular order, some wild ones. Start with number 5. Talked about it just a little bit. The Southern Poverty Law Center was indicted. DOJ has obtained a superseding indictment against them, charging the organization with 11 federal counts, including wire fraud, bank fraud, false statements to a bank, and money laundering conspiracy.
2: Yep. Shut her down.
0: They funneled, allegedly, $4.1 million between 2010 and 2023 to informants embedded inside extremist organizations, including the KKK, Aryan Nations, and National Alliance.
2: Yep.
0: Paying people to stay in the KKK.
2: Yes.
0: Funding the robes.
2: Yeah, give them. Yeah, absolutely.
0: And the cross burning.
2: And the uniforms were supplied.
0: Yes.
2: Yes.
0: Man, oh man. Racist propaganda, living expenses, organizational expansion, rallies. They're helping fund it.
2: I got the special KKK rate. So if you have like more than 5, so you get a discount.
0: Like AAA?
2: Right.
0: You get triple K.
2: Right.
0: Triple All right,
2: K.
0: Got it. Story number 4. The FBI launched a major fraud takedown in Ohio, charging 14 individuals across multiple schemes that allegedly stole more than $50 million from taxpayers. The centerpiece is the $30 million Medicaid behavioral health fraud scheme based in the Cincinnati area.
2: Mm-hmm.
0: And, man, without independent journalists like Luke Rosiak and Shirley.
2: Yeah, Nick Shirley.
0: Where'd we be? Where's Scott Pelley?
2: Exactly.
0: He's going to have some time on it. Break some stories, dude.
2: We asked the thieves what they had to say about it.
0: I wonder what made you do this? Probably the money. There, Scott. According to prosecutors, the defendants allegedly billed Medicaid for mental health and behavioral health services that was supposed to be for kids, for children. Unbelievable.
2: It is. It really is.
0: Well, and the services were either exaggerated, fabricated, or just not done at all. And it was on taxpayer dime. There you go.
2: Mm-hmm.
0: Story number 3. What do you want to pick? How about Graham Plattner?
2: Okay, I'll take Grant Plattner for $500.
0: It just gets worse.
2: Mm-hmm.
0: Failing New York Times at a story yesterday from former girlfriends who described him as volatile, heavy drinking, unfaithful, intimidating, and abusive, which he denies, by the way. But the one accuser that was guaranteed, hey, we're going to tell your story, they didn't. They didn't show any of the text she provided. They didn't tell her whole story, and she's feeling like she was used.
2: She was.
0: And this was a gift to the Democrats. It was almost like a catch and kill to make him not seem as bad as, you know, he really is.
2: The old catch and kill. Yep.
0: Oh, yeah. Story number 2, and this isn't covered that much. In Oklahoma, the Tulsa School Board bond fraud case has expanded. Prosecutors have filed 27 criminal charges against 3 individuals accused of participating in a fraud scheme involving the public school's bonds fund through contracts, and then somebody's getting paid. You got to watch it at every level.
2: Man, I'm telling you, fraud is everywhere.
0: It really is.
2: It is everywhere.
0: And then story number 1, the U.S. economy added 172,000 jobs in May. That beat expectations, almost doubled. The unemployment rate held steady at 4.3%, which was in line with what expectations were. So,
2: yeah, I mean, it's still too high, but...
0: Yeah, this is the Markley, Van Camp, and Robbins Show.
2: One thing I did notice, because I'm the gas price hound.
0: You are.
2: Is that it was down almost 10 cents from where it was a week ago.
0: You feeling better now?
2: A gallon. Yeah, well, I mean.
0: Is that your number one story of the day?
2: Well, that's kind of coincides with the jobs numbers. You go, wow, things aren't as gloomy and doomy as I made them out to be.
0: Well, maybe.
2: Yeah.
0: So the Plattner story. We got to get into that, I suppose.
2: Oh, my gosh.
0: And he's denying it. Chris Hayes had him on PMS Now.
2: Was that
0: all planned?
2: Was that a kissing contest they had?
0: Well, some people said he asked him actually some good questions. It was almost, you know, surprising.
2: Do you agree with that?
0: I'll let you hear it
2: okay,
0: for yourself.
2: All right. That's worse.
0: Yeah, we can get into that. And then some also funny stuff out there. The round of What's Your Story coming right up.

0: Good morning. I'm Jamie Dickerman with a market update on the Red River Farm Network. Grain markets continue a sluggish trade. Midwest Market Solutions President Brian Hoop says fund selling slowing a bit.
1: Overnight markets in soybeans were just a few ticks higher, and we could not break above those highs or even the opening range, and the fund selling started in once again. Now, the bad news is the funds are still holding some pretty sizable net longs of both corn and soybeans. So if they decide they're going to liquidate all those, we may have some significant downside pressure here. Yet, even though we're at contract lows in corn, with July corn trading at 418, you have real good support at the 420 level. I don't think we've been below the $4 area since 2020, and certainly hope we don't go back and test that. But December corn is getting close to some weekly support between 441 and 445, and hopefully with the hotter temperatures coming in next week, that technical support, the hot temperatures are enough to kind of curb some of this intense selling pressure that we've seen. But a lot of the story here is just long liquidation by the funds.
0: Cattle markets higher?
1: I think we put in our summer highs and probably the annual highs back in April and May, but we also may have put in our summer lows here yesterday, and we should look at retracing some of the losses that we've seen over the last several months with a rally in the cattle market. In fact, August cattle have hit 62% of that already and feeder cattle are back to 50% of their losses. So there may be some more gains to come in here.
0: Midwest Market Solutions President Brian Hoops. Reporting agriculture's business, this is the Red River Farm Network. 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We're joined by Daniel Kaiser, professor and extension soil fertility specialist with the University of Minnesota.
2: With corn and sugar beets, there's always a starter fertilizer option, which could have some replacement value where we've seen, especially with sugar beet, 3 gallons of 10-34-0 replacing about 60 units P2O5. Corn, you might be able to do some of the same thing, maybe 5 gallon 10-34-0 and replacing about 40 units P205. So the other thing is then just to look at what crops. If you've been fertilizing soybean consistently, unless the phosphorus soil test, the Olson is below 7, I really don't see a whole lot of advantage for direct application. So it may be just better just to try to concentrate on small grains, corn, sugar beets, some of those crops that might get a little bit more benefit from the phosphorus application.
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0: Hey. Minneapolis wheat July is down 3/4 now, 620 and a quarter. We get September Chicago down 3 cents, 592 and a quarter. Kansas City July is down 5 3/4 now at 614 and a half. July corn down 7 at 417 and a half. And July soybeans were down 9 3/4, 1119 and 3/4. Cattle market June in live cattle up $1.32, 250.50. August feeders up $1.27 at $354.65. June lean hogs down $1.07 right now, $94.22. Reporting agriculture's business, this is the Red River Farm Network.
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0: The Markley, Van Camp, and Robin Show. I'm Jamie Markley, the Gen Xer. David Van Camp, he's the millennial. He's on vacation. The sexy boomer, Scott Robbins.
1: Yep.
0: Ready to rage.
1: Well, I feel like the last 25 minutes or so, the rage factor has been like an 11, man.
0: There's a lot of stuff out there.
1: Yeah, there was, man.
0: So, the reason this Senate race in Maine is so big is because it could control who wins the Senate.
1: Yeah.
0: Big deal.
1: Mm-hmm.
0: So, you got this Graham Platner.
1: By the way, which is the worst candidate ever.
0: Seems to be so.
1: That could win.
0: Yeah. One of them. For sure.
1: The Democrat Party is such a joke.
0: So he has had all sorts of negative stories. There's the
1: rightfully
0: Nazi
1: so.
0: Oh, yes. Saying a Purple Heart recipient didn't deserve to live.
1: God.
0: Oh, yeah. Sexting multiple women right after he got married. There's all this stuff. And, of course, the Democrats are, for the most part, standing behind.
1: Oh, yeah, he's one of them.
0: Yes. And then there's the failing New York Times that come out with this story yesterday, talking with several ex-girlfriends, painting him as a bad boyfriend. A lot of people feel like what they were doing was getting in front of this before someone else could come out with the story, and actually all the details would be far worse. And to that, Lindsay Fifield, who dated Platner from 2013 to 2015, is one of the ones that talked to the failing New York Times.
1: Mm-hmm.
0: She said that they convinced her to come forward to talk about her experience. But then they left out critical details. So she posted this on X, saying the Times twisted the story into a narrative driven by Platner's Senate campaign.
1: Mm-hmm.
0: She said, it dawned on me that this was really a setup all along. The journalist I trusted, who convinced me to share a story I never wanted to tell, methodically delayed and twisted this into a gift to the Platner campaign, violating the trust of his victims, shattering the trust I placed in them with the most vulnerable story of my life. She had friends telling her, don't trust them.
1: You know what? Here's the thing. I'm going to ask you this question, and I don't want to get too far off track here, but with Platner and all these massive amounts of girlfriends he had,
0: okay,
1: was this the female, I want to date a bad boy type of mentality? Because how did he pull all this?
0: I don't have any idea what kind of game he has.
1: Yeah,
0: he's
1: got to
0: have some sort of game.
1: Some kind of game, because
0: I would guess. I mean, think about him just in front of people like that you've seen. He could be a charming guy. He was kind of life of the party. You saw him at his brother's wedding.
1: Right.
0: He's taking off his shirt and he's singing, and he's like life of the party kind of guy.
1: But he's taking
0: sure
1: his shirt
0: he's
1: off guy, yeah.
0: Yeah. He, not a terrible looking guy.
1: No, not. And I guess he's got that sort of oozing masculinity, could end a fight in a heartbeat kind of thing, you know?
0: Oh, yeah, protector.
1: Yeah, that sort of thing. And maybe that was his, because the guy's an idiot.
0: Yes, but I think, okay, we're not going to name names.
1: No.
0: But you and I, of all the people we've known, we've been friends for over 30 years. We've known far less that could pull women.
1: Yeah.
0: Than Platner.
1: That's true.
0: That probably answers your question.
1: Okay, there you go. I just wonder, was it the Nazi tattoo that attracted him?
0: No.
1: What was it? Okay.
0: No, it wasn't that.
1: All
0: right. So as we're getting to this story, I can see Scott's biggest concern was, how'd he get the women?
1: Seven women stepping up like, this guy.
0: This was over a period of time. If you're a single guy, to say, I dated seven women, say, over the period of, what, 5 or 6 years?
1: Yeah.
0: That's nothing.
1: Yeah, that's a good haul.
0: Yeah. If you're a single guy, I mean, you might find... Anyway, we're not going to get into that. Can we get into the friggin' story?
1: But he reeled them in. Yeah, okay.
0: Yes, it's not that impressive, Scott. I'm telling you.
1: Okay, maybe not for you.
0: Gee whiz.
1: All right.
0: Back to the victim here. Lindsay Fifield, who is a Virginia conservative, and this is the way this is being framed now, while this is a MAGA operative.
1: Yeah, I know. This is...
0: And this is why the New York Times did this the way they did it.
1: Gosh.
0: But she told them that Platner regularly grabbed her by the shoulders hard enough to leave marks. She recounted an incident in which he allegedly twisted her arm behind her back, shoved her into a bedroom, and held the door shut, telling her, stay there until you're calm. She said she eventually fell asleep and left the next morning, according to the Times. He's denied all of that. She also said the Times downplayed the seriousness of her allegations, and the stories from multiple other women she was told would be included in the story, but weren't. She said after the story went up, I began to ask them, hey, wait, where are all the stories from the other women? Where are their accusers of sexual assault? Why am I the focus? Why are there 11 paragraphs dedicated to detailing my work history? And why does it say nobody could corroborate what I when I offered them sources that could corroborate? She said, I bucked all the advice from my friends and decided to fully trust the Times journalist.
1: Oh, boy.
0: Yeah, that wasn't very smart.
1: No.
0: She said, but where were the screenshots they said they'd use or the mention that I'd supported local Democrats and that most of my family are liberal? Well, the editor said it was too much, they explained. They also failed to include any mention that I did confide in multiple friends through the years that Graham had been abusive long before he was running for office. Those friends confirm they told the Times. So they confirmed it. They just didn't put it in the story.
1: Gosh.
0: So right after this, this is planned. It's PMS now. Go ahead before I play the clip.
1: No, I understand. I understand how you could perhaps be naive about it because you've never done this before. You got a big newspaper going, yeah, here's what we're going to do. You kind of take it on face value, right?
0: I guess,
1: because it's not like you've dealt with these kind of things before.
0: Listen, I don't want to pile on the victim.
1: No, I know.
0: Listen, when the New York Times called me for a quote in a story, I'm like, there's no freaking way, because it's going to get twisted. There's just no way. Yeah. I'm not giving you nothing, so forget it. I mean, that was my idea.
1: I forgot and then you got called about this.
0: David and I talked about it. And I talked to a couple other people that I would trust, and like, yeah, I don't see where the win is in that. And I'm like, yeah, I don't either.
1: Mm-hmm.
0: But anyway, there was another dude that was willing to do it, and, you know, it's fine.
1: Did they twist it?
0: I never talked to him.
1: Oh, okay, I wondered.
0: But if I figure that they usually do. I mean, they're going to frame every story.
1: Yeah.
0: That's what they do. Anyway, so Plattner goes on, PMS now, Chris Hayes, and he starts going with the story.
2: This is from the Times. Mr. Plattner could be rough with her, Ms. Feifeld said, particularly when they were drinking, leaving her shaken and sometimes afraid. In the interviews, she grappled with how to process her experiences. She was quick to note, he never hit me, he never punched me. She said he regularly grabbed her by the shoulders, sometimes hard enough to leave marks. On one occasion, yanked her out of a cab by her wrist after an argument when she wanted to stay in the car. During one argument, she recalled, he twisted her arm behind her back, shoved her into a bedroom, and held the door closed from the other side so she couldn't get out, telling her to remain there until she was calm. Eventually, Ms. Feifeld said, she fell asleep and left the next morning. It hurt, she said, but she added, it didn't cause any injury. It didn't break my arm. Did that happen?
3: No, it did not. There are some allegations in this piece that I just want to be kind of unequivocal about are simply not true. Anything alleging physicality, anything alleging that I knew what my tattoo was, these are the statements of someone who's politically motivated. In this piece, there's a lot about my struggling, not being a good boyfriend, certainly self-medicating with alcohol, and I've been very upfront since the beginning of this campaign that was a pretty dark period of my life after I came back from my combat service, and that's what that combat that's what that kind of life looks like. And
0: isn't that the play?
1: Yep.
0: Yeah. I was a bad boyfriend. I mean, it was PTSD, and that's what that was. Yeah.
3: So there are things in this that I absolutely will take responsibility for, and have been speaking about openly for months now. But those serious allegations are just not true.
0: No. Oh, okay.
1: Yeah, because I said so.
0: Right.
1: Mm-hmm.
0: Then we need to convince the PMS Now crowd that, hey, it's okay.
1: Question I have here, though, is what happened to Believe All Women?
0: Good question.
1: Please, man.
0: Yeah. A lot of people have brought that up.
1: We were lectured about that forever.
0: 100%. Yes. Now, as far as the Nazi tattoo, do you believe what he's selling here? Listen to this.
3: Is totally false.
2: I do want to follow up one place on this, and I don't want to get too forensic, but, you know, the Times basically reported that they saw texts of hers, including a text in August, I believe August 3rd of last year, this would be before October of last year, in which she basically said that you had a, quote, Nazi tattoo, and she joked about how she's going to go volunteer for Collins. Now, again, this is a text that got sent, so, like, we can place the time, right? This is in August. How does she know it's a Nazi tattoo in August of last year, and you don't know it's a Nazi tattoo in August of last year?
0: No kidding.
3: Well, she certainly didn't send that text to me. So whoever she sent it to and was talking to, I can't say why, but I will say that I certainly didn't know. And and the text messages she's sending to friends who may have recognized it, that's, they didn't tell me that, so.
1: Oh, please.
0: Yeah, you're not buying, nobody's please. Buying that.
1: They kept it from you, and you didn't know, okay.
0: Guy that will take his shirt off even at his brother's wedding, and no one ever said, dude, that's a freaking Nazi tattoo.
1: Right.
0: That was from the concentration camp people.
1: Yes. He didn't know.
0: What, huh?
1: What? She didn't send it to me. She what, sent it to her friends. What, I don't know anything about it. McGurkin.
0: Yeah. Please.
1: I didn't know.
0: It's past that time. Too much of that nonsense. We do this a couple of times a day. We go around the table. It may not be the biggest story out there, but it caught your attention. Scotty, what's your story today?
1: A bunch of really bad journalists have gotten together and decided that they're going to defend their friend Scott Pelley. Scott Pelley, who got canned from CBS. One of those is another guy who got canned, and that's Terry Moran.
0: Who's also very bad.
1: Yes, horrible, but he had this to say.
0: Okay.
4: There is no journalism enterprise in the Western Hemisphere that has the cultural impact, the political impact, the stature that 60 Minutes does. So the notion that they're trying to fix it, either they're messing it up or something else is going on. And the straightest line, shortest distance between two points is a straight line. I mean, last year, Bill Owens, a longtime executive producer of 60 Minutes, resigned, saying that management was trying to interfere with political content. Anderson Cooper left quietly to be with his family, which is what you say when you don't want to say what you want to say. They fired Cecilia Vega and Sharon Alfonsi, two
0: terrible,
4: fearless, bold journalists, troublemakers. I mean, in a good way, good trouble, right, as John Lewis used to say. And now here's Scott Pelley saying political influence has done this. There's one reason this is happening, which is that the management at CBS wants to curry favor with Trump because the new owner of CBS wants his business interests to come out correctly by his lights under the Trump administration.
0: Okay. All right.
1: Thanks, Terry.
0: You know what? I'm going to switch up my story. Story I want to do instead. And it was a clip that I played before, but I think it's worth playing, and I just got to find it real quick. And that is Brit Hume talking with John Roberts on Fox. And what they were talking about was Pelley getting fired. And I thought it was fascinating because Brit Hume ends up telling pretty much the real deal when it comes to these news TV shows, that the actual host don't have that much to do with it. It's the producers that put it on.
1: Mm-hmm.
0: And you had a great example of that with Leslie Stahl when she interviewed Trump and said, it can't be verified, talking about the Hunter Biden laptop,
1: right,
0: because he had the raw footage.
1: Mm-hmm.
0: And you got to see what a hack she was and how much the producers cut and paste things together to make her look smart. I mean, she was completely exposed as a hack. And that's basically what, I don't know if Brit Hume was really saying that, but it seemed that way to me, so I think I found the clip.
1: Brit Hume.
0: Serious guy. There.
5: These 60 Minutes correspondents, led now by Scott Pelley, seem to think that they are the guardians of journalistic integrity, and certainly there are stars on that show. But John, it's worth remembering what that show is, how that show works. Like all these television magazine shows.
1: Mm-hmm.
5: As prominent as the correspondents who narrate them and appear on camera seem to be, those shows are producer-driven. And these correspondents become famous largely because of the good work that is done by producers who go out and do the interviews, supervise the shooting and the editing of the pieces and mm-hmm. so on, and the writing as well. And the correspondents come in to do a couple of interviews, narration, and appear on camera. So they get to be pretty big stars that way.
6: They do.
5: On a show, John, as you well know, which has for at least a significant part of the year the best lead-in in television, which is to say the NFL on Sunday. So I think these people are a little self-important, to say the least.
0: Well, yeah, there you go.
1: Well, I 100% agree. Yeah.
0: It's a nice way of saying it. Pompous hack. It's what he is. They prop him up. Now they just got to find what? Another pompous jackass to take his place.
1: Right, exactly. And they can just say whatever they want about their company, and we're supposed to go, they're journalists. Okay.
0: Even Katie Couric said they had to fire him. Seriously.
1: Wow, really?
0: Yeah.
1: Wow.
0: A thief hired a Waymo. We got to get to that for Nimrods and a news update next.

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1: ball games,
0: and maybe enjoying some time on the water.
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4: Here's your forecast from News Talk 1250, KBRF. Partly sunny today, a chance for some scattered showers, high of 81. Calm wind becoming northwest this afternoon. Low of 58 on the overnight for the weekend. Sunshine, 88 on Saturday, hot and breezy on Sunday with 91. And by Monday, chance of rain and 85. That's your weather from News Talk 1250 KBRF.
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7: This is your I-94 ramp cone zone update. The 210 I-94 ramp is closed. The interchange ramps will be closed to all travelers during construction, and traffic to and from Highway 210 in Fergus Falls will be detoured to the County Road 1 / Tower Road. Highway 210 will remain open for travelers during construction. Traffic will shift to one side of the bridge and will be reduced to one lane in each direction. For construction updates, visit the Fergus Falls Chamber at fergusfalls.com and click on the Cone Zone. 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

0: The Markley Van Camp and Robbins Show. Jamie Markley, David Van Camp is out. There's Scott Robbins. 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
0: News update. The Iranian foreign minister says the Iran war will end only when it ends in Lebanon. And on it goes. And now Nimrods. Here we go.
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3: I love the poorly educated.
0: All right. Nimrods in the News. We go to San Francisco where a thief opted not to have a getaway car. 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
1: Right.
0: They still can't find him.
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13: For KBRFradio.com News, I'm News Director Derek Sidian. The market of Battle Lake is closing its doors later this year. Owner Amy King says the Battle Lake gift store will be open through August as long as there is product to sell. Starting out the year, there will be a 25% discount on all products in the Battle Lake store only. King says this was a difficult decision to make. Quote, we have met so many fabulous people over the years and have been so grateful to be part of this wonderful community. Thank you all for the support you have given us. End quote. The market on Union Avenue in Fergus Falls will remain open. Runners are getting ready to take to the streets of Fergus Falls Saturday morning with the Lake Region Run. All of the events, including the start and finish line, will take place at Dr. Allen Magnuson Park. The 10-mile race and 10-mile relay will start at 7:30, with racers passing by many of the town's signature buildings and features. The 1-mile run starts at 8:15 and the 5K at 9. With all of the construction this year, race director Caroline Gustafson discusses some of the changes to the course.
4: The biggest ones are Mill Street and Lake Alice. So if you're up in those areas on Saturday morning, we're going to have about, 400-ish people on the roads up there. So if you're planning to make a quick jut through over there, it's not going to be quick. So just make sure you're paying attention to essentially the north and south road from Mill Street all the way through Lake Alice and back.
13: This year also features a special finisher's medal.
4: Medal for this year is the Otters Fountains that are down at the Splash Pad in downtown Fergus Falls that were made by Blaze Buseth at the Creation Shop. So it's pretty cool. They're a 3D medal this year, and they can actually stand on their base.
13: For a map of the course, go to kbrfradio.com. Arvig has awarded the Royal B. and Eleanor M. Arvig Memorial Scholarship to 36 area high school seniors from the class of 2026. Each student will receive a $3,000 scholarship to their chosen college, university, or vocational school. Students were selected based on achievements or interests in mathematics, engineering, accounting, computer science, telecommunications, or any physical sciences. Arvig Vice President and COO David Arvig says the company is proud to empower these students from the class of 2026 to achieve their highest academic potential. Quote, as an independent employee-owned company, we take pride in helping these students take their next step toward higher education. We congratulate this year's recipients and look forward to seeing the impact they will undoubtedly make. End quote. The list of scholarship recipients can be found on kbrfradio.com. The Minnesota Board of Animal Health is closely monitoring the first U.S. case of New World screwworm in 60 years in Texas. Senior veterinarian Katie Corneal says the flesh-eating parasite was found on a 3-week-old calf.
14: It's definitely something that's worth maintaining awareness around. The fly itself does not fly very far, so we don't expect it to immediately fly all the way from Texas to here. But animals move, so animal movements are kind of the greatest risk that we think about.
13: Dr. Corneal says the screwworm's larval stage, or the maggot, eats the living flesh of warm-blooded animals. She says it can also infect dogs, cats, and other pets. A new research partnership aims to help support and expand biogas market opportunities. Shannon Schlecht with the Agricultural Utilization Research Institute in Crookston says they are partnering with Swedish company BPC Instruments to tap the potential of agricultural residues and organic waste streams for renewable energy.
15: It can be converted into like compressed natural gas, renewable natural gas. It can be used for several different products from marine biofuels is an area that we're looking at. You can use it to create electricity. So biogas is the main component that we think about with anaerobic digestion.
13: Schlecht says the BPC and ARI teams will work together at ARI's Bioindustrial Innovation Center in Waseca to enable aligned method development and provide hands-on training for equipment operators. Golfers are encouraged to play 9 or 18 holes on Saturday for Golf Day Minnesota. MGA Executive Director John Mays says it's a way to celebrate what golf does for our state.
16: It's really a greater than $3 billion industry in our state. The game of golf is creates over 25,000 jobs for people in our state and just generates so much community support and love. So
13: he says they're asking golfers statewide to post about their round on Saturday at #GolfDayMN. For KBRFRadio.com News, I'm Derek Sidian. 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
17: Here's your forecast from News Talk 1250 KBRF. Partly sunny today, a chance for some scattered showers, high of 81. Calm wind becoming northwest this afternoon. Low of 58 on the overnight for the weekend. Sunshine, 88 on Saturday. Hot and breezy on Sunday with 91. And by Monday, chance of rain and 85. That's your weather from News Talk 1250 KBRF.
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0: The Markley, Van Camp, and Robbins Show. Jamie Markley, David Van Camp on vacation. There's Scott Robbins.
1: Yo, man.
0: Okay. Did you hear Hunter Biden is thinking about a run for president? Hear anything about that?
1: Why not?
0: You haven't, have you?
1: No, I haven't heard a thing, but hey, nothing surprises me anymore.
0: Forget about this. Yeah, Trump was asked about it from Peter Ducey yesterday in the Oval.
23: I have a question about Hunter Biden. He's on

0: You know,
1: Graham Plattner situation.
0: This is going to sound weird, but I almost said that before we played the clip. I'm like, if Plattner can win,
1: yeah,
0: Hunter Biden surely could win. He could, Plattner could run with him.
1: Yeah.
0: The Biden-Plattner ticket.
1: Mm-hmm.
0: Holy cow.
1: Yeah, that whole thing with Plattner. We talked about it before.
0: Well, he's insane. I mean, it's amazing to me how many people in the Democrat Party have stepped up and went, yeah, he's our guy.
1: We believe him. He didn't know that was a Nazi tattoo.
0: Right, I had no idea. And about all the porno messages that were sent back and forth while he was a married man.
1: Well, it's between him and his wife.
0: Yeah, they already worked that out.
1: Yeah. As far as saying the Purple Heart recipient didn't deserve to live, well, you know, some people, you know, they're going through a rough time and they're drinking a lot. They say some crazy things,
0: mm-hmm.
1: and they're sorry for it. Can't judge him forever.
0: You know, he's straight now, and he's covered the tattoo, and he's in love with his wife, and blah, blah, blah.
1: And he didn't abuse these women.
0: No. He might have shook them a couple of times, but that's not really abuse.
1: Well, he even denied that.
0: The hands-on thing? He denied that? Okay.
1: Yeah.
0: All right.
1: Yeah.
0: So much for that, then. Didn't
1: happen.
0: Yeah,
1: you had these women that were coming out to the failing New York Times, as we talked about earlier, and the story was supposed to go a certain way, according to
0: one
1: of the women that gave her story.
0: Mm-hmm.
1: They didn't use the text messages that she gave them and said, well, I told my friends about this at the time. They didn't put that in the story. There were a lot of things. She said, I was used. This was a gift to the Democrats.
0: Mm-hmm.
1: To make him look better.
0: Yeah, well, it was.
1: Like a catch and kill type of story.
0: Yeah. He's something.
1: His biggest supporter seems to be Bernie Sanders.
0: Sanders loves him.
1: Well, and he's not going away.
2: You are standing by him despite that. Why?
3: Maybe let's understand that nobody is perfect.
1: Yeah, nobody's perfect.
0: Of course not. Believe all women, right, Bernie?
1: Most people don't have a Nazi tattoo or a history like this.
0: No, they don't.
1: But yeah, you go with that if you want to.
0: And if they did, they certainly wouldn't be the nominee for Senate, would they?
1: Mm-mm.
0: Normally, under normal circumstances and conditions? No.
1: No. When some people have pointed out, well, they were quick to tell Swalwell to beat it. Because they knew, well, it'll just be another Democrat that'll win. But in this race, oh my gosh.
0: Right.
1: We're not so sure.
0: Mm-hmm.
1: AOC was asked about it.
4: Should Democrats abandon Graham Plattner after these messages came out, these sexually explicit messages they sent to women?
5: You know, I haven't waded into that primary. I don't believe the primary has occurred yet. So I would kind of, you know, again, I don't wade in on that. I haven't weighed in on that race.
1: Why were you shaking your head?
0: Well, you're disgusting. What do you mean you don't know because you haven't weighed in yet? Sit down. That's a blatant lie right there. She knows.
1: Yeah.
0: But she doesn't want to say anything,
1: mm-hmm.
0: pro or con, so she'll just waffle in the middle somewhere by, well, I don't really don't know. I haven't really looked at it.
1: Yeah.
0: So all she does is look at stuff.
1: Yeah.
0: Overanalyze it, then spin it.
1: Yeah.
0: Yeah. Okay. I don't know how they can stand by him after all the lecturing they've given the conservatives in this party about,
1: no shame.
0: You know, believe all women and Nazis, everybody's a Nazi except our guy. He's a Nazi, but he's our guy.
1: I guess.
0: Jeez.
1: Yeah.
0: Okay. Anybody else see the hypocrisy in this? Anybody?
1: Of course. I think everybody does. Dude, when you talk to Democratic voters, they don't like their own party. They don't like their congresspeople.
0: No.
1: Not that Republicans like them a whole lot more, but a lot better than the Democrats like theirs.
0: Yeah.
1: Other stories out there. Although, Ohio, fraud. It's crazy. And it's been reported, there's like a direct link with the Somalis in Minnesota to the Somalis in Ohio, the way the fraud was set up. And, you know, you've got indictments. It's going to come out. I don't know if you happen to hear Brandon Gill, one of your favorites.
0: Love that guy.
1: Congressman
0: Love
1: from
0: that
1: Texas.
0: Guy. Yeah.
1: Asked the Ohio rep, Antonio, about Somalis. And what this ends up to be is just two people talking over each other. But at least you'll have the idea here. So he's talking about the fraud.
6: Has Somali immigration been good for Ohio?
1: She doesn't know. She's thinking, I don't know.
7: You know, that's really outside of my purview.
6: You're a state senator. Would you like to see more immigration
7: to Somalia? As far as I'm processing your question, and I have to say that

0: Sorry, Senator Antonio.
1: I was almost brought to tears just now.
2: 72.
0: Oh my gosh, the eye roll that you just gave.
3: Almost
0: Scott.
3: Brought to tears because he asked that question?
0: Yes.
1: Because the rate and the level of hateful rhetoric based on false information
4: rate, and shocking, I think most
1: is shocking to me.
4: The
1: lack of even humanity to a group of
4: to
1: people
4: allow your
1: together,
4: own state to be defrauded
1: I am
4: at
1: shocked.
4: Astounding
1: I am shocked
4: billions
1: and
4: of dollars
1: by the
4: taken
1: behavior
4: out of the pockets.
1: There, right?
0: He's going to keep going like that.
3: I'm going to filibuster it, yeah. Well, you know, you're not going to get a straight answer, and that means, of course, that she's good with it.
0: Yes.
3: Because if you weren't, you would steadfastly say, well, no, I don't think it's great for the state. Or there are certain things about it that are good, but certainly there are a lot of it that are bad. I mean, you can play both sides.
0: Well,
3: you could play that, but you're not going to because you don't want to play any side that makes it look bad.
0: It's like David Strom said at Hot Air, it's not racist to notice reality. That's the reality.
3: They defrauded your state and your federal government out of millions of dollars.
0: Mostly Somali immigrants.
3: Yes. Yeah.
0: Yes.
3: That got
0: some illegal.
3: Tips,
0: some legal.
3: Tips on how to do it from those in Minnesota.
0: Well, working together.
3: Here's how you want to do it. Yeah.
0: And that's what happened.
3: How many hospice centers do they have?
0: I mean, all that person had to do basically is say, listen, I can't speak about all Somalis. I would say the ones that have defrauded Ohio should be prosecuted to the
3: Perfect
0: full extent
3: answer.
0: Of the law.
3: Perfect answer.
0: Can't say it.
3: No.
0: Man.
3: I mean, and you've got to know that question's coming, I would think.
0: Yes.
3: I mean, Brandon Gill is really good at this.
0: Yes.
3: Because he makes the complex very simple.
0: Oh, yeah.
3: And wants them to answer very simply. You either are for it or you're against it. Where do you stand? What is it?
0: And you think that's the right tactic? She starts to do all this other stuff to just speak right over there?
3: Well, you have no choice.
0: That's where he did the rest.
1: I am
4: going to
1: shocked.
4: Criminal fraudsters.
1: Because
4: I certainly
1: in
4: have
1: every,
4: a major problem.
1: In every community, there are good people and there
4: Americans
1: are bad people.
4: There are
1: regular
4: order.
1: But to
4: good
1: try
4: people.
1: To understand
0: yeah, order, yeah, okay.
3: If I hear somebody else say, reclaiming my time again, I'm going to scream too.
0: Oh, I have another clip.
3: Reclaiming my time.
0: Yeah, they do
3: reclaiming my time.
0: Yes. That's just part of it. But yeah, it is that thing that what if you pointed out that it's this group of people, you're racist?
3: Well, it is that group of people. That's a fact.
0: Yeah.
3: Yeah. But
0: what else are you supposed to say? Oh, you can't notice it.
3: Yes.
0: Yeah, you can't say that. Of course not. No.
3: Just think if these were like white Christians that were defrauding the state.
0: Yeah.
3: To build churches or
0: oh my
3: whatever.
0: Goodness.
3: I mean, wouldn't it be?
0: You imagine?
3: Oh.
0: Be the lead story everywhere.
3: It'd burn it down.
0: Of course.
3: Yeah.
0: Yeah. Speaking of race being very prominent in the Carmelo Anthony murder trial in Texas.
3: Oh, gosh.
0: Jurors returned to court today after hearing a heartbreaking 911 call, watching surveillance footage, and listening to emotional testimony from coaches and trainers who tried to save Austin Metcalf during the first day of testimony. And I don't know if you saw any of the people outside.
3: Yes.
0: You know, there was this one big black man that kept yelling, the only good cracker is a dead cracker.
3: Yep.
0: Okay. Imagine a white guy using a slur and the same language.
3: Saying the same thing. Yeah.
0: Why can't we treat everybody the same?
5: Well, there's a history in this country.
0: Yeah, well, we're trying to move beyond that. Remember, I thought we were trying to not see race. That was the goal. Oh, that's not the goal anymore.
3: Well, again, depends on what race you're disparaging.
0: Exactly.
3: I mean, it shouldn't be allowed with any race.
0: Like, no.
3: Nobody should be allowed to say those things.
0: No. I think most common, decent people would agree with that.
3: Absolutely.
0: But in that, you can't find common ground,
3: apparently.
0: Well,
3: another thing I heard about this, and correct me if I'm wrong, but they've got 12 white people are in the jury. Right? On the jury.
0: Yeah.
3: And a lot of that had to do with the fact that during interview process, when I've gone through this as a jury member before.
0: Yes.
3: Where you do the interview process ahead of time, when the attorneys are trying to find the best, you know, angle for their client, they had several African-American people that were being selected or trying to be selected that said they can never convict a black guy.
0: Yeah.
3: So out you go. You can't be on the jury then.
0: Yeah, they couldn't. What was it? They couldn't guarantee that race wouldn't play a
3: into
0: factor
3: it, and that they couldn't. Yeah. They're not sure they could convict a black guy in this situation.
0: Yeah,
3: even though the evidence is overwhelming.
0: Yes, that's right.
3: So you got all white people, and you know how the verdict's probably going to come out, and you know what the argument's going to be after that. You know, it's all set up. It's all preordained now.
0: That's what they'll say. And there's probably going to be demonstrations, and it's stupidity.
3: And there could be some traction and some more damaging things that come take place after this. Who knows? We'll see.
0: Who knows, man? But you know what? If that's what's going to happen, you got to have a police presence there, ready to go to squash it.
3: We'll hope.
0: And just to say, no more. We're not doing this.
3: $700,000, by the way. It was $600,000. Now it's $700,000 to the GoFundMe.
0: I'm sure.
3: For this guy. And
0: we shouldn't even be surprised anymore.
3: They bought a couple of houses.
0: Some new research out, Scott. You know what it says? That people start to plan their social calendars around their sleep schedules at age 32.
3: I do that.
0: You plan it now.
3: Well, no, I mean,
0: this is something that happens as you get older and older
3: and
0: older.
3: Yeah.
0: Because in your 20s, you're like, whatever. The band doesn't go on until 10. Who cares?
3: Yeah.
0: Where are we going?
3: I care now.
0: Now it's what? How late do I got to be out?
3: I don't think I've seen two sets from a local band in 5 years.
0: Because it's like, well, unless they start early.
3: I don't drink anymore.
0: Right.
3: And by the time they hit at 9, it's 10:30 before the first set's over. I'm not hanging around.
0: Yeah.
3: I'm tired. And again, school nights, concerts, I can't do that either. I mean, I will if it's a band I really, really want to see. But if it's a Wednesday night and it's a band, I'm like, I'd like to see them.
0: I don't know about that.
3: I can't do it, man.
0: It's not like you're doing the early morning show anymore.
3: It doesn't matter. It's just, in my mind, that's not a good thing. I'm just going to be cranky and tired for the next week. I don't want to do that.
0: Okay.
3: I just want to be cranky, not tired.
0: That's the way I want to be all weekend.
3: That's right. Yes.
0: Gosh darn it. Okay. Whatever you say. All right. Oh, there's a couple of pieces of audio we haven't had a chance to get to yet. Is D.C. the gayest city in the world? Someone claims it is.
3: Wow.
0: We'll get to that and the five stories we're watching today straight ahead.

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9: This is your I-94 ramp cone zone update. The 210 I-94 ramp is closed. The interchange ramps will be closed to all travelers during construction, and traffic to and from Highway 210 in Fergus Falls will be detoured to the County Road 1/Tower Road. Highway 210 will remain open for travelers during construction. Traffic will shift to one side of the bridge and will be reduced to one lane in each direction. For construction updates, visit the Fergus Falls Chamber at fergusfalls.com and click on the Cone Zone. 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

0: All right, then. The Markley, Van Camp, and Robin Show. Jamie Markley, David Van Camp, out. Back next week, there's Sky Robbins. You know what it's time for?
1: I do.
0: Yeah, you do. The five stories we're watching today.
2: 1, 2, 3, 4, 5.
0: All right, story number five. The Southern Poverty Law Center indicted 11 federal counts, including wire fraud, bank fraud, false statements to a bank, and money laundering conspiracy.
1: Jeez.
0: What are we talking about? $4.1 million between 2010 and 2023 to informants embedded inside extremist organizations like the KKK. Prosecutors claim some of the money helped fund activities including recruitment efforts, rallies, organizational expansion, racist propaganda, living expenses, and other operations tied to white supremacist groups. So the Southern Poverty Law Center said, well, we're fighting against extremism and racism, but we have to fund it or else it doesn't exist.
1: Yeah. So, yeah, they paid for the job fair booth for the KKK.
0: Pretty much.
1: Yeah.
0: Well, they were paying people to stay in it that wanted out.
1: Yeah, and buying them new robes.
0: Yeah, $1,200 a month we'll give you if you just stay in it.
1: Sponsoring a softball team.
0: Wow. There's going to be a hearing, Capitol Hill, next week.
1: Well, there should be a damned hearing, yes.
0: Yeah, looking forward to that. Story four, the FBI has launched a major fraud takedown in Ohio. 14 individuals across multiple schemes that allegedly stole more than $50 million from taxpayers. Do not notice they're Somali.
1: No.
0: Because that would be, in fact, racist! Better believe it.
1: Mm-hmm.
0: According to the prosecutors, defendants allegedly billed Medicaid for mental health and behavioral health services that were supposed to be provided to children.
1: Hmm. Well,
0: it makes it even worse, doesn't it?
1: Yeah, it does. The elderly or children, yeah.
0: Mm-hmm. Some sort of way there.
1: Yep.
0: Story three, Graham Plattner's problems keep getting worse. There's another piece yesterday in the failing New York Times with some ex-girlfriends.
1: Do you think he'll make it to Election Day?
0: Yeah.
1: Okay.
0: The way the Democrats are lining up behind him.
1: There's got to be some dissent there somewhere.
0: You would think you're waiting for it.
1: Yeah.
0: But we'll see.
1: And more bombs to drop, too, because I don't think this is over.
0: I don't think it's over either. Yeah, we'll have an update on that coming up in just a bit. Story number two, the U.S. economy added 172,000 jobs in May, beating expectations, almost doubling expectations.
1: Wow, I know, it's crazy.
0: Unemployment rate held steady at 4.3%, which was in line with expectations. And then story one, Iranian foreign minister says that this Iran war will end only when it ends in Lebanon as well. Must be accompanied by withdrawal of Israeli forces from the territories that they've occupied.
1: Didn't Trump tell Netanyahu, hey, knock it off with Lebanon?
0: He did.
1: Yeah.
0: Well, and we brokered a deal between Lebanon and Israel, but Hezbollah rejected the ceasefire deal.
1: Does Hezbollah agree to anything?
0: Well, if they do, they're usually lying. And that's the five stories we're watching today.
1: Jeez.
0: But you can't trust it. You never know who's saying what at what time.
1: Brutal.
0: I know. Saw this stat. 72% of parents feel summers used to be simpler in terms of activities and expectations.
1: No, they probably did.
0: Yeah.
1: Lots simpler.
0: Yes. Think about when we were kids. I know we're old men river here, but still. It was simple and great.
1: It was great. It was great.
0: This is the Markley, Van Camp, and Robin Show.
1: It was before travel baseball.
0: Yeah.
1: Before all this stuff that...
0: But we play baseball every day.
1: I know, but it's like, you know, now you got to go to Wisconsin for a tournament, or you're on your way to Missouri, or on your way to Texas, or whatever, you know?
0: Yeah. Well, and we lived in an area with my son where there were a lot of good teams locally. But you would go, you know, hours away.
1: Yeah.
0: One time, it may not have been popular, but I'm like, you know, we only got to drive 20 minutes to get our ass kicked.
1: Right.
0: It's not like we can't find great competition.
1: Right. Why do I want to do 3 hours to get my ass kicked?
0: But someone figured out a long time ago, man, parents will pay money.
1: Oh, yeah.
0: A lot of money. And there are a lot of people making a mint of a youth sport.
1: Hotel business goes wild.
0: Holy smokes. There's no doubt about that. Okay. Oh, another piece of video or audio you got to hear straight ahead.

0: Good afternoon and welcome to Agriculture Today here on the Red River Farm Network for this Friday, June the 5th, 2026. I'm Jamie Dickerman. Well, the grain markets continue sluggish trade here. Lower is pretty much what we're seeing across the board right now. Midwest Market Solutions President Brian Hoop says fund selling slowing down a bit on this market.
1: Overnight markets and soybeans were just a few ticks higher, and we could not break above those highs or even the opening range, and the fund selling started in once again. Now, the bad news is the funds are still holding some pretty sizable net longs of both corn and soybeans. So if they decide they're going to liquidate all those, we may have some significant downside pressure here yet, even though we're at contract lows in corn. With July corn trading at 418, you have, you know, real good support at the 420 level. I don't think we've been below the $4 area since 2020. And certainly hope we don't go back and test that. But December corn is getting close to some weekly support between 441 and 445. And hopefully with the hotter temperatures coming in next week, that technical support, the hot temperatures are enough to kind of curb some of this intense selling pressure that we've seen. But a lot of the story here is just long liquidation by the funds.
0: We're looking at corn futures anywhere 4 to 5 lower. We've got another set of fresh lows coming in as the trade gets more oversold heading into the weekend with broad risk-off action. Ethanol margins remaining solid, corn pulling back more than unleaded to boost blender margins further. Basis continues to hold the recent range for now. Weather looks to keep concerns limited with rains moving to the center of the Corn Belt and warmer than normal temps expected to continue. We got soybeans here trading much lower. We're down 8 to 10 cents lower now in the soybean market. And waiting for further China confirmations. They're still lacking. Meal is 250 to 350 lower. Oil is 40 to 50 points lower. South America continues to move post-harvest bushels onto the world market as harvest wraps up. Basis and crush margins look to hold the recent rang, but they are fading to the lower end of the range. Daily export wires seeing 190,000 metric tons of meal sold to the Philippines. Planting expected to wrap up here shortly with warmer temps supporting growth. Wheat futures, well, we're down in wheat as well. 1 to 4 cents lower. Trade struggling to ease the oversold conditions with some harvest pressure and negative row crop action keeping the pressure on trade in the short term. Harvest should continue to expand with the West drying out again in the short term. Looking over into the livestock market, we've been trading higher in livestock, in the cattle markets rather, throughout the day. And now as we get closer to the close, we're seeing the cattle start to dip lower here. We're watching the live cattle now. August, we're down 27 cents. We got feeder cattle August down 77 cents. The hog markets have been lower all day. We're in a range between $1 to nearly $3 off the highs of the day. So in the hog market, again, continuing to trade lower. We have seen the market not respond the way many analysts thought it would to the actual finding of New World screwworm on Texas, on U.S. soil in South Texas. According to Martinson Ag Risk Management President Randy Martinson, the cattle didn't react that way. There's more to the story.
2: But I think USDA's done a good job of saying this is not a food safety issue. You know, this is a producer issue where it's going to be, you know, up to the producer to, continue to monitor and to treat the animal. So it's more of a producer issue than it is anything. And I think that all came in to help kind of soften the news of the screwworm case being found. And then also I think it brought in a little bit more of a concern that if it does continue to spread, it's going to tighten the supply even that much more.
0: Box beef prices higher. We've got choice up 51 cents at 393.17. Select is up 382, 386.86 with a movement of 56 loads. While the cattle complex lower, the lean hog contracts crashed lower again. Traders have all but pulled their support from the sector. There's not one lack of fundamental support. Cash prices, consumer support have both been stronger. This is the Red River Farm Network. 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Dry edible bean growers in North Dakota and Minnesota will soon see additional assistance through USDA's new Assistance for Specialty Crops Farmers Program. North Dakota Farm Service Agency Program Director Randy LaFrancois says the program is designed to help specialty crop producers bridge financial challenges tied to trade disruptions and market conditions.
3: So they broke it into the payment categories and rates into four different tiers. The first tier is where the annual crop typically produce more than $10,000 an acre. Tier two is where that annual revenue is from $2,300 to less than $10,000. And then the last tier that focuses on annual revenue is anything that was up to $2,300. And then that final tier is where we're going to see a lot of our North Dakota producers come in, and that's $25 per acre for beans and peas that were not eligible underneath that Farmers Bridge Assistance Program.
0: LaFrancois says most dry edible beans grown in the region qualify under the program, including pintos, Great Northerns, black beans. She says USDA has simplified the application process by using existing acreage reporting information already on file.
3: We did roll out the program just a little bit different, a little bit new for us here. So this first week for June 1st, it is only available to producers who have a secure login.gov account, and they're able to go out onto farmers.gov and create their application out there, get their application. It's already pre-filled. They're able to answer the questions and send it in. We had a producer yesterday tell us that it took him 6 minutes to do it this way.
0: County FSA offices will begin accepting in-person applications June 8th. The deadline to apply is August 7th. 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Good afternoon, Farm News, here on the Red River Farm Network. I'm Jamie Dickerman. We'll have Toby Nace with reports for you as well this afternoon. Well, National Weather Service says scattered thunderstorms expected here this afternoon and evening, especially eastern North Dakota through Minnesota, pushing into northwest Wisconsin. While many storms expected to stay below severe limits, some could produce some large hail, damaging winds, and locally heavy rains. Greatest severe weather threat appears to be central Minnesota eastward through the I-35 corridor into northwest Wisconsin. Looking ahead, forecasters also watching the potential for stronger storms Sunday into next week, along with a building heat dome that could push heat index values near 100 degrees across parts of Minnesota. Despite some recent rain in parts of the country, significant drought remains entrenched across large portions of the U.S. USDA meteorologist Brad Rippey says extreme to exceptional drought continues to affect many states heading into the heart of the growing season.
4: I did want to talk a little bit more about this higher-end drought, the D3s and D4s, extreme to exceptional drought on the U.S. Drought Monitor. We still, in early June, have 25 of the 48 states showing some degree of extreme or exceptional drought. So it's still a pretty impressive swath of significant drought in various parts of the country.
0: Rippey says the most severe drought conditions remain concentrated across the Great Plains, western U.S., although some parts of the southeast struggling as well.
4: Most of the states impacted now are across either the Great Plains or the western U.S. Utah leads on June 2nd with 60% coverage of D3 or D4, followed by Nebraska at 55%. There's also still some impact in the southeast, led by Florida at 53% and Arkansas at 43%. And getting back out to the west, that list also includes Oklahoma at 38%, Colorado 36%, North Carolina 31%, and Idaho 30% coverage of D3 to D4.
5: Crop conditions are off to a strong start in central North Dakota. Dakota Agrum Partners sales representative Cheyenne Baim of Hazen says timely moisture and a rapid warm-up have helped move crops along after the slow start to the spring.
6: Sure turned around real quick. I think we went from 19 degrees basically back up into the 90s within a matter of 2 weeks. So I thought it was interesting to be able to get basically winter straight into summer, you know, so quick. It's been great so far. So
5: Baim says growers are able to take advantage of the slower spring conditions to stay ahead of the weed pressure and complete burn down applications before crops emerged.
6: We had a lot of our guys just with having such a slower spring start. They were actually able to get a lot of their burn downs done this spring, and that really helped them in the long run here. I guess they did come after that, but honestly, it's been really good trying to keep ahead of everything so far. Our biggest concern, I think, was probably just small grains. Majority of our guys were able to put our small grains in right away and get those in, and then they were able to follow through with spring burn downs right after that. So it's been awesome so far, staying ahead of everything.
5: While parts of North Dakota dealt with damaging winds and replant concerns this spring, BAM says the Hazen area escaped any major weather-related setbacks and crop development remains on track. Cutworms have become a major threat, and NDSU's exchange entomologist Janet Knoddle explains who should be worried and when you should start seeing damage.
7: Because they do infest just about all of our major crops, and a lot of the crops that are just coming up are most susceptible, you know, seedling to six-leaf stage. That's when we typically will start to see cutworm damage. And many plants that have lower plant populations, like broadleaf crops, sunflowers, peas, lentils, they're more susceptible because you don't have as many plants out there in the field.
5: Canola also explains that this is the best time to look for cutworms and how to spot them.
7: So you'll end up seeing wilted plants if they're feeding on the roots, and also a lot of bare patches in the field. So now is a great time to get out and scout and look for cutworms. They're not active during the day, so you'll have to look for, you know, dead plants or wilting plants.
0: The top Democrat on the House Ag Committee sharply criticizing the Trump administration's agricultural and trade policies. During a House Ag Committee hearing with Ag Secretary Brooke Rollins, ranking member Angie Craig of Minnesota, arguing farmers continue to face economic challenges despite repeated promises of improvement.
8: Let's recap your record since you were last here. President Trump doubled down on his reckless tariff agenda, destroying critical export markets and driving up costs for all Americans. It costs farmers an estimated $15 billion in lost sales to China last year alone. While American farmers were reeling from the fallout of these tariffs and calling on the administration for relief, President Trump instead gave Argentina $20 billion and handed their ranchers a sweetheart deal, allowing more beef to be imported at the expense of American cattlemen. It's truly stunning.
0: Craig also pointing to rising input costs and financial stress in farm country, saying many producers struggling to stay profitable.
8: And what has this administration done? Start a war with Iran with no strategy, forethought, or care for what the consequences would be for American agriculture or working people. As a result, critical supplies have been choked off from leaving the Strait of Hormuz, driving fertilizer and diesel costs to staggering new levels and making it nearly impossible for farmers to turn a profit. And while all of this is happening, what have you, as Secretary, been doing? Proclaiming that the golden age of agriculture is just around the corner for over a year now. I can promise you that corner is so long, no farmer in America can see around it.
0: Yesterday, the House of Representatives approving the fiscal year 27 ag spending bill by a vote of 213 to 210. The bill prioritizes agencies and programs that protect our nation's food and drug supply, support American farmers, ranchers, and rural communities, and ensure low-income Americans have access to nutrition programs. Reporting Agriculture's Business, you're listening to the Red River Farm Network.
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10: severe weather warning. Heavy rains are approaching. Let's get an update from our field reporter in Wheatville. Gary, how you doing out there?
11: Actually, pretty great. 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Back to you, Ted.
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0: Farm news on the Red River Farm Network. RCAF USA taking its farm bill wish list to the Senate Ag Committee, arguing decades of consolidation have put independent cattle and sheep producers at a disadvantage and increased reliance on imported meat. In a letter to Chairman John Bozeman and Ranking Member Amy Klobuchar, the group says the next farm bill should restore mandatory country of origin labeling for beef, curb formula contracts and packer control, block further consolidation in the cattle and sheep sectors, and overhaul the beef checkoff program. RCAF also wants USDA's electronic cattle ID rule reversed, saying it adds major costs for producers without delivering the promised benefits. The group says the stakes are bigger than prices, warning that continued contraction in domestic cattle and sheep production is becoming a national security issue.
5: New World screwworm was confirmed in an eight-week-old calf in South Texas. The pest crossed across the Mexican border into southern U.S. The USDA and Animal and Plant Health Inspection Services are working with locals officials to keep it from spreading further. Texas Farm Bureau President Russell Boning said the screwworm presence in the state is the beginning of a new chapter.
13: The confirmed detection of the New World screwworm in Texas marks a new chapter for our state. Texas livestock producers and all Texans must now be vigilant in their efforts to manage and combat the invasive pest. Texas Farm Bureau is confident in the federal and state protocols established to again eradicate New World screwworms from Texas, as was accomplished decades ago. It is important for consumers to know that there are no impacts to food safety from the presence of New World screwworms.
0: A key piece of the 45Z clean fuel production credit puzzle is moving closer to completion. USDA's proposed feedstock rule, which would establish technical guidelines for regenerative ag practices, now under review at the Office of Management and Budget. The rule will help determine how farmers qualify crops for lower carbon intensity scores and potentially higher values under the 45Z tax credit. USDA's calculator expected to evaluate practices such as no-till, cover crops, reduced tillage, and nutrient management. The final standards could have far-reaching impacts on conservation adoption, crop production decisions, ethanol and sustainable aviation fuel feedstocks, and the overall value that farmers receive for producing low-carbon crops.
5: The ethanol industry closed out May on a strong note. New data analyzed by the Renewable Fuel Association shows U.S. ethanol production increased by nearly 2% during the final week of the month, reaching 1.11 million barrels a day. Ethanol inventories also tightened, falling to their lowest level in 20 weeks. Export demands provided a major boost, with ethanol shipments jumping to more than 32% from the previous week. Despite the strong production and export numbers, domestic fuel demand softened, with gasoline consumption falling to an eight-week low and ethanol blending slipping more than 4%.
0: U.S. Meat Export Federation is urging federal trade officials to use a key African trade program to improve market access for U.S. red meat exports. The Office of the U.S. Trade Representative, currently seeking public comments on the Africa Growth and Opportunity Act, which provides duty-free trade benefits to qualifying countries in sub-Saharan Africa. USMEF Director of Export Services Jim Remchek says the program has potential to help address long-standing trade barriers that are affecting U.S. meat exports. Remchek says South Africa and Nigeria remain key concerns for the U.S. red meat industry because of restrictions that USMEF believes are not science-based.
5: The Transport Department has released its annual National Freight Strategic Plan. The report says almost 60% of the U.S. corn and soybean export travel by barge on the Mississippi River to the Gulf. 60% of the wheat moves by rail to the Pacific Northwest. The report found freight patterns are changing with the growth of domestic soybean crush.
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19: This week on Ag Week TV, we'll take you to the North Dakota FFA State Convention. We'll talk soybean markets. And South Dakota beef producers come together.
20: A few showers and a couple of rumbles of thunder will occur across portions of the northern plains and upper Midwest this afternoon, but big, widespread, soaking rains are not likely. I'm meteorologist Drew Lerner for the Red River Farm Network. Temperatures at this hour running in the 70s and lower 80s. We do have a few pockets of some cloud cover and a few showers being reported, but for all practical purposes, the region is dry at this hour. Now, we are going to see some increased cloud cover this afternoon, and we're also going to see a chance for some showers and thunderstorms to evolve across portions of the region. Early indications suggest that most of whatever precipitation we get is going to be highly localized and mostly very light. With that said, we'll keep a close eye on the radar this afternoon. We expect to see the precipitation impact about 20% of the listening area. Most of the precipitation is going to be focused on the area from eastern North Dakota and northeastern South Dakota into Minnesota, and those areas will likely see trace amounts upwards to around a quarter of an inch, with a few spots and possibly getting a quarter to a half inch, but that is not going to be very rare. The rest of the region will stay mostly dry. Now, as far as the weather tomorrow is concerned, it looks to be drier. We'll have more abundant sunshine. We'll have a little bit of an increase in wind speeds, though, in the afternoon. Those wind gusts will likely work their way up to 35 miles per hour in some locations, and we expect that to bring the warmer air into the region and also help to maintain high relative humidity. But we are going to see the temperatures soar in the afternoon tomorrow. The highs today are expected to stay mostly in the 70s. We will see a few lower 80s occurring across parts of the region as well. Most of the warmest conditions will be rather erratically dispersed across the region, but tomorrow we'll see those temperatures warm everywhere. And we're going to be seeing those afternoon temperatures working their way solidly into the 80s. And yes, there will be a few temperatures over 90 degrees. As we get into Sunday, we'll see the temperatures even warmer still, with upper 80 and lower to a few middle 90s possible. And if you're headed out towards the Phillips, South Dakota area, you might even see triple-digit afternoon highs, but not in the heart of our listening area. Sunday will be the peak of the heat. We'll look for a frontal boundary to push into the region Monday and Tuesday. That should bring down the temperatures, especially on Monday, with upper 70 and 80-degree highs expected. Monday's precipitation potentials will also be rising greatly as that frontal system comes through. So the drier bias that we see tomorrow will likely continue into Sunday, although Sunday will have some sporadic showers and thunderstorms again developing in the afternoon. And on Sunday night going into Monday, we may get a line of stronger thunderstorms to impact the region. For the Red River Farm Network, I'm meteorologist Drew Lerner.
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22: This is your I-94 ramp cone zone update. The 210 I-94 ramp is closed. The interchange ramps will be closed to all travelers during construction, and traffic to and from Highway 210 in Fergus Falls will be detoured to the County Road 1/Tower Road. Highway 210 will remain open for travelers during construction. Traffic will shift to one side of the bridge and will be reduced to one lane in each direction. For construction updates, visit the Fergus Falls Chamber at fergusfalls.com and click on the Cone Zone. 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
0: Welcome to Inside Agriculture on the Red River Farm Network. On Fridays, we find out what's on the cover of this week's Ag Week. Joining us now is Jenny Schlecht from Ag Week. And Jenny, what's on the cover this week?
23: On this week's Ag Week cover, we're looking at what has changed in the movement of soybeans out of North Dakota. I took a look back at the last 10 years, where soybeans used to go compared to where they go now. And of course, 10 years ago, shipping soybeans out of state was the only game. About 95% of soybeans grown in North Dakota in most years left the state, either by way of the Pacific Northwest to go to Asia, or out of state to processing plants in other places, or even down to the Gulf of Mexico. That's changed a lot in recent years. Now we have two soybean processing plants in North Dakota that use not quite half of the soybeans grown in the state, which has been a big deal because in those 10 years, we've had a lot of volatility in the markets from trade wars with China and just a lot of uncertainty about what's going to happen with these soybean crops that our farmers are growing. And so I talked to some experts, farmers, about what has happened and what those processing plants have meant. And the big word that came out again and again was stability. Those plants, the Green Bison processing plant in Spiritwood and North Dakota soybean processors in Castleton, have provided much needed stability to our farmers.
0: Thanks, Jenny. Looking forward to reading it in this week's Ag Week. Looking at the numbers right now in the trade, we're seeing July Minneapolis wheat now down 2.5, 618.5. We have September Chicago down 3.5, 591.75. July Kansas City is down 2.5 at 617.75. July corn down 8.25 right now at 416.25. And the July soybeans were down a dime, 1119.5. In the livestock markets, June live cattle back up, now up 95 cents, 250.12. Feeders August up 65 cents, 354.02. 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
3: For KBRFradio.com News, I'm News Director Derek Sidian. The market of Battle Lake is closing its doors later this year. Owner Amy King says the Battle Lake gift store will be open through August as long as there is product to sell. Starting out the year, there will be a 25% discount on all products in the Battle Lake store only. King says this was a difficult decision to make. Quote, "We have met so many fabulous people over the years and have been so grateful to be part of this wonderful community. Thank you all for the support you have given us." End quote. The market on Union Avenue in Fergus Falls will remain open. Arvig has awarded the Royal B. and Eleanor M. Arvig Memorial Scholarship to 36 area high school seniors from the class of 2026. Each student will receive a $3,000 scholarship to their chosen college, university, or vocational school. Students were selected based on achievements or interests in mathematics, engineering, accounting, computer science, telecommunications, or any physical sciences. Arvig established the scholarship fund to emphasize the importance of higher education and encourage civic leadership in honor of founders Royal and Eleanor Arvig, who began offering telephone service to the Perham area in 1950. Arvig Vice President and COO David Arvig says the company is proud to empower these students from the class of 2026 to achieve their highest academic potential. Quote, "As an independent employee-owned company, we take pride in helping these students take their next step toward higher education. We congratulate this year's recipients and look forward to seeing the impact they will undoubtedly make." End quote. The list of scholarship recipients can be found on KBRFradio.com. The Minnesota Board of Animal Health is closely monitoring the first U.S. case of New World screwworm in 60 years in Texas. Senior veterinarian Katie Corneal says the flesh-eating parasite was found on a three-week-old calf.
4: It's definitely something that's worth maintaining awareness around. The fly itself does not fly very far, so we don't expect it to immediately fly all the way from Texas to here. But animals move, so animal movements are kind of the greatest risk that we think about.
3: Dr. Corneal says the screwworm's larval stage, or the maggot, eats the living flesh of warm-blooded animals. She says it can also infect dogs, cats, and other pets. A new research partnership aims to help support and expand biogas market opportunities. Shannon Schlecht with the Agricultural Utilization Research Institute in Crookston says they are partnering with Swedish company BPC Instruments to tap the potential of agricultural residues and organic waste streams for renewable energy.
6: Can be converted into like compressed natural gas, renewable natural gas. It can be used for several different products from marine biofuels is an area that we're looking at. You can use it to create electricity. So biogas is the main component that we think about with anaerobic digestion.
3: Schlecht says the BPC and ARI teams will work together at ARI's Bioindustrial Innovation Center in Waseca to enable aligned method development and provide hands-on training for equipment operators. Golfers are encouraged to play 9 or 18 holes on Saturday for Golf Day Minnesota. MGA Executive Director John Mays says it's a way to celebrate what golf does for our state.
24: It's really a greater than $3 billion industry in our state. The game of golf is creates over 25,000 jobs for people in our state and just generates so much community support and love. So
3: he says they're asking golfers statewide to post about their round on Saturday at #GolfDayMN. For KBRFradio.com News, I'm Derek Sidian. 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
1: partly sunny today, a chance for some scattered showers, high of 81. Calm wind becoming northwest this afternoon, low of 58 on the overnight for the weekend, sunshine, 88 on Saturday, hot and breezy on Sunday with 91, and by Monday, chance of rain and 85. That's your weather from News Talk 1250 KBRF.
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22: 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The Markley, Van Camp, and Robbins Show. Jamie Markley, David Van Camp, who's on vacation back next week. There's Scott Robbins. It's Friday. That always feels good. That means our Friday Five, our countdown. And it starts like this. The countdown is on.
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22: On the Markley, Van Camp, and Robbins Show. Ah, yes, the Friday Five countdown. Sometimes it's a holiday, sometimes it's something in the news, sometimes it's something we see. The other day, we saw the top 100 rock albums of the 80s put out by Ultimate Classic Rock.
0: Yeah.
22: And after seeing the list, I had to look up, who's the editor of this? Who wrote this?
0: Yeah, who did?
22: Who contributed to this list?
0: Bad. It was bad.
22: Some
0: was
22: people
0: bad.
22: With their writing from the left. And their number two album, rock album of the 80s, was The Cure, Disintegrate.

0: Or your Madonna. That would be pop.
1: Yeah, too poppy.
0: Yeah. All right, let's
1: get
0: right
1: to it. We're looking for rock records, so here we go.
0: First up, Brent from OKC. Brent, what's going on?
2: Brent, hey, how are you guys?
0: Fantastic, good, man. Thanks for checking in.
2: Hey, I was going to comment that the people who put that list out that you were talking about earlier in the week, a bunch of soy boys, man. What in the world is that crap?
0: Yeah. I'm right there with you,
1: Brent. We're on board with you.
0: Yeah, dude. So what are you thinking?
2: Scotty, I'm thinking, man, it's the ultimate number one, baby. AC/DC Back in Black.
0: Brent, you're going to have a great weekend.
3: Number one.
0: That album all the way through, man. And that is one of those albums. You, me, David, all love this album.
1: Yep.
0: I mean, dude. Like one after another after another. And everybody had that album.
1: Yes.
0: Everybody. You still hear it all over, too.
1: Yeah, this was genre busting, too.
0: How so?
1: I mean, there was enough hooky pop songs that got played on Top 40 radio.
0: Oh, yeah.
1: That, you know, it had acceptance from some females.
0: Yeah.
1: That normally bands like this wouldn't have.
0: Mutt Lang.
1: And, well, yeah. I mean,
0: produced it, yeah.
1: Yeah.
0: Yeah.
1: There was so
0: and
1: many...
0: people thought the band was done after Highway to Hell because Bon Scott died.
1: Right.
0: And there they go.
1: Not so fast.
0: Yeah. No, biggest album of their career.
1: It was a huge, huge record.
0: Yeah, nice job, Brent.
1: You know what? I was DJing dances then at the time, too.
0: Mm-hmm.
1: But you shook me on, the whole dance floor would fill up with old people, with young people. It didn't matter.
0: Oh, yeah.
1: Everybody wanted to stomp around to that thing.
0: Well, I stopped wedding DJing in the early 90s, I think. But that was always the one that got everybody
1: huge,
0: out.
1: Yeah.
0: Even Grandma.
1: Exactly, yeah.
0: Yeah.
1: She's out there dancing.
0: All right, let's get to Scoot from Oregon.
1: No idea what it's about either.
0: Scoot!
1: Scoot!
4: Hey, guys.
1: Hey, man.
4: How's it going?
1: Good,
0: going
1: brother.
0: Great. How are you, man?
4: I am marvelous. Thanks, man. You guys, this is such a tough list. There are so many good ones.
0: Yes,
1: yeah, there are.
0: Totally.
4: It's crazy. So this time around, I'm going to go with Prince and Purple Rain.
0: Yeah, I'll tell you. That would have been actually my number six when we were ranking.
1: Yeah,
0: this.
1: Probably mine, too.
0: Good one, Scoot. Yeah.
1: I just wonder about Test of Time on it. That's the only thing.
0: Well, there was a resurgence.
1: Because I wasn't sure where that was.
0: Well, this is pretty timeless. Let's Go Crazy.
1: Well,
0: Doves Cry.
1: I Would Die For You.
0: But my favorite song, and I think it's one of his best, is The Beautiful Ones.
1: Good song.
0: It's a great song, man.
1: Hold the album.
0: Maybe it's too personal. Anyway.
1: Always got that.
0: Oh, yeah. Man. Really, really good.
1: We saw him live in concert.
0: Yes. I saw him a couple times. Did you just see him that once?
1: I saw him that one time, yeah. Boy, you were there, but I didn't see you there.
0: I saw you at the pre-show party.
1: Yeah, pre-show party, yeah.
0: Yes.
1: Where Prince didn't show up for.
0: No.
1: Yeah.
0: No, that was a good show. The best I saw him was years later when he did all, like, the greatest hits.
1: Yeah. This one, he was promoting Diamonds and Pearls? Was that it?
0: No, it was the Symbol album.
1: The Symbol album, yes.
0: It had seven on it.
1: Did a bunch of songs from that.
0: My Name is Prince.
1: Yeah.
0: And I am funky. When it comes to funk, I am the junkie.
1: Yeah.
0: Thank you. All right. Don from Oregon checking in. Hey, Don.
5: Hey, how you guys doing?
0: Doing great, good. Man. How are you?
5: I'm awesome as always. Your call screener is a great dude, and I think that Scott's snarky attitude makes the show.
1: Oh, thank you.
0: Yes, we got Greg and Andres behind us. Thanks, guys. And yes, Scott does make the show.
5: Very
0: good. Wouldn't want to ever do it without
5: him. I listen to you guys every day. So, Appetite for Destruction, Guns N' Roses.
1: Oh, yeah.
0: Oh,
1: yeah.
3: Number two.
0: And I'm glad that it is your snarky attitude that makes the show, because it's not your musical taste, because you're always dissing Guns N' Roses.
1: I like this album, though.
0: You don't, though.
1: But I got no problem with this. I still will crank
0: you like
1: up.
0: You like the hits
1: Welcome
0: on this
1: to the
0: album.
1: Welcome Jungle, Sweet Child, I like. Yeah.
0: Yeah. I know.
1: There it is.
0: Yeah. I know. There you go. Got that. But, I mean, I'll play, you know, something like... And I'm like, yeah, man, this is a great song. What is this? You're like, I don't know. It's something that you played for me before. It's Mr. Brownstone, bro.
1: I don't. I'm,

0: okay.
1: I like a couple of songs.
2: Right. I love the album.
1: Yeah.
2: You don't know Rocket Queen.
1: I will give credit where credit is due, though. These guys changed a lot of things.
3: Oh, yeah, dude.
1: I mean,
3: it was a shot of rock and roll.
1: Oh, yeah. It was much needed at the time.
3: No doubt. Yeah. Good stuff.
1: They were dirty and raw. And
3: the street urchins.
1: Yes.
3: Okay. Who's up next? Mike in California. Hello, Mike.
4: Hey, how's it going?
3: It's going great. How's the vote count going?
4: Oh, slow.
3: Jeez. You know, how frustrated are people, man?
1: Yeah, how angry are they right now?
4: I'm just so used to it, it doesn't matter.
1: Yeah, I guess.
4: The song Creep is faster than the vote count here.
1: There you go.
3: That's a great take, man.
4: A couple other things. So, one, I just got on my YouTube feed today a new Tesla song from a couple weeks ago. And
3: yes.
4: Believe it or not, it's a cover.
3: It is a cover. I played it for Robbins, and he rolled his eyes. And he's like, of course it is.
1: Best bar band in America.
4: But then another one. Sometimes we think your show, my wife and I, is a call and response, because whenever you and Scott set it up, my wife and I, sitting together listening to the show, we'll do the same thing and go, racist.
1: Yeah.
3: You're killing me, Mike.
1: Yeah.
3: That's funny.
4: Yep. My choice is one of my favorite albums ever, Hysteria by Def Leppard.
3: Oh, good call, dude.
1: Good record, too.
3: And you know what? Where is our Def Leppard? Here's the deal. It was between that and Pyromania, and ended up going, honestly, with Pyromania. But we could play the whole, all the hits. Hysteria sold more, to be honest.
1: Yep.
3: But it was the personal like put Pyromania ahead. And that is our number four. Oh, yeah, because it was between that and number five. Oh, yes, of course. And number five was your pick, but number four sold more because that was the tiebreaker. So, yeah, we'll go through all the Def Leppard stuff.
1: Pyromania, good. I like that. It was a huge, huge record. Huge.
3: And so was Hysteria.
1: Yeah, they were both big.
3: What was weird about Hysteria when it came out, it kind of was stiffing. It was like they come out with Women, probably not the best first single, and then Animal did okay, but it wasn't until Sugar. Pour Some Sugar on Me, and then the thing exploded.
1: Blew up.
3: And you at Top 40 were playing that.
1: Oh, yeah.
3: All right. Let's go to Dave from Oregon. Hello, Dave.
5: And so was Hysteria.
1: Dave.
3: Dave.
6: Hello. How you going?
3: Hey, Dave.
6: Guys?
3: Good, going great, man.
6: Hey, let's say Dire Straits, Brothers in Arms.
3: Oh, yeah. David right now is very happy he's on vacation.
1: Yeah, he's not a fan of Dire Straits at all.
3: He thinks Mark Knopfler's a bad person.
1: Yeah.
3: I don't quite understand it.
1: But he hates what Mark Knopfler ever did to him.
3: Oh, this is just one of the hits. Had Money for Nothing.
1: Yeah.
3: Yeah, So Far Away.
1: Yeah, Walk of Life.
3: Yeah. This is a good honorable mention right there. Okay. You know what? We should probably reset. This would be a good time to do it right here. So we got our number one with AC/DC, and the number two with Guns N' Roses. Number four, Def Leppard, Pyromania. We're looking for number three and number five. Greatest rock albums of the 80s. The number 1-888-485-MVCR. And we'll wrap it up in just a few.

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8: What's the Ox say?
10: Hey, Max, you look absolutely dashing in that purple tie. Ready to harness the world?
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13: This is your I-94 ramp cone zone update. The 210 I-94 ramp is closed. The interchange ramps will be closed to all travelers during construction, and traffic to and from Highway 210 in Fergus Falls will be detoured to the County Road 1/Tower Road. Highway 210 will remain open for travelers during construction. Traffic will shift to one side of the bridge and will be reduced to one lane in each direction. For construction updates, visit the Fergus Falls Chamber at fergusfalls.com and click on the cone zone. 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

0: The Markley Van Camp and Robbins Show. Jamie Markley, Scott Robbins, David Van Camp on vacation back on Monday. All right, we got the Robbins Trifecta coming up, a couple of news updates, but we got to wrap up the Friday Five, which is the greatest rock albums of the 80s. That's honorable mention right there, Hysteria, Def Leppard. It's like six hits off that record.
1: Yep.
0: Well, the number four was Pyromania from Def Leppard. Two was Guns N' Roses' Appetite for Destruction. One was AC/DC's Back in Black. We're looking for number three and number five. Had some great honorable mentions, too. Back to it with Eric from Alaska. What's going on, Eric?
2: Hey, good morning, gentlemen. How are you?
0: Always good to talk to you, man.
2: This is your local fanboy, free room and board in Alaska, 80s kid.
0: Yeah, we're crashing at your place, dude.
1: We're definitely coming.
2: it's always up for you guys. I'm going to throw a couple quick things out there. I got to put a nod out to your listeners. I absolutely love it when I hear Woody from Vancouver and Macho Man Randy Savage. Those guys crack me up. And unfortunately, I'm not funny. I can't do voices. I've got a couple of cringy dad jokes. But those guys, your listeners are the best. And
0: they are,
2: man. As well. You guys got something special. I used to think when one of you was missing, it would be missing something. But you and David and Scott, you know, any combination, it's a pleasure every time. But I'll quit waxing poetic. Can I throw one that I know is an absolute honorable mention before my real guests?
0: Sure, go ahead.
2: Okay, this is a nod to you, Jamie, because I think we share an affection for the G3 boys. Surfing with the Alien, I know it's not on there, but I love Satriani.
0: Joe Satriani's fantastic. That's a great record.
2: It's a great record. But my guess,
0: yes.
2: This is the one that sent me on the path of the rock and roll lifestyle, Slippery When Wet by Bon Jovi. Tell me something.
0: Yeah, it is definitely on there, but it's not in the top five. Robbins hates Bon Jovi.
1: Yeah, I'm not a fan.
0: Thanks, Eric. But it is honorable mention. I mean, the thing was huge.
1: Oh, it was. I played all these songs.
0: Yes. You Give Love a Bad Name? Yeah. You're rolling your eyes.
1: Well, it's the whole steel horse I ride, the metaphor guitar.
0: There's one song, though, on this album that sends you over the edge, so I'm just going to do it.
1: Because of all the swaying and lighters in the air. And
0: you hated people having a good time. You hated slowing it down for the special lady.
1: Yeah.
0: You hated it.
1: Well, you know what?
0: What?
1: You can't argue taste. You just can't. You like some or you don't like some, I'm okay with it either way.
0: Don't you remember when we lost the keys and you lost more than that
1: in
0: my backseat, baby?
1: Oh, okay. Yeah.
0: Poetry.
1: Fantastic.
0: All right. Go to Mark from Oregon. Hey, Mark.
3: Hey, guys. Happy Friday.
0: Happy Friday, buddy.
1: Mark.
3: Hey, my guest this week, before my guest, I wanted to just throw out an idea for your producers. Extend this segment to 40 minutes, right up to Scott's 3.
0: Oh, love it.
3: I think it would be great. Yeah,
0: okay. We'd love that.
1: Yeah, we like the idea.
0: Yeah.
3: Anyway, my guess is the Police Synchronicity.
0: Huge.
1: Yeah, huge record.
0: Yeah. Summer 1983. Number one for how many weeks? Like five? You played it.
1: The song was number one for the year, I think.
0: Oh, yeah. Huge. Yeah. Then there was Synchronicity 1, Synchronicity 2.
1: Wrapped around
0: your finger.
1: Yeah.
0: Yeah. Oh. King of Pain.
1: Oh, yeah.
0: Yeah. Huge. Good honorable mention. Tough to get into the top five. All right. Parker from Texas next up. Parker.
1: Hey, Parker.
4: Yes, sir.
0: Thanks for calling in, man.
4: Yes.
1: What you guessing? What you got,
0: what you
1: Parker?
0: Got?
1: What do you got?
0: Great 80s album.
4: Oh, I am on with the Three Kings.
0: Well, one guy's on vacation, but close.
1: You know,
0: yeah.
1: Two of them.
4: You guys are still the greatest. So,
1: thank you.
4: Quick background. I am I was the founder of the San Antonio Sperms, got chased out of Convention Center Arena way back in the 70s. I was on Little Feat's road crew, and I got to play guitar behind the late, great Johnny Gimbel.
0: No way.
1: Wow. Let it roll.
4: Yep.
0: Yeah, dude. This guy knows guitar.
4: Not as much as the lead guitar player. It was Roy Benson from Sleep of the Wheel.
0: Oh, man.
1: Wow, you got some chops, man.
0: Yeah.
4: Yeah, so I know you're on a tight budget, or time budget. My nominee is the greatest of all 80s albums.
0: Yes.
1: He's keeping me in suspense.
4: Van Halen?
1: Van Halen.
4: Van Halen.
0: 1984?
1: 1984.
0: Yeah. Oh, yeah.
4: No. 51.
0: Did he? What was his guess? 5150 or 1984?
1: He started to say 5150. Yeah.
0: Well, that was 90, not it.
1: Right?
0: No, that was 86.
1: Oh, it was 86? That's right, yeah.
0: But not as big as 1984.
1: I like 5150 a lot, too, though.
0: Yeah. Oh, yeah. But this is, like, come on, man. This is the Van Halen album.
1: I just
0: this and the first one. Oh, yeah. All those songs.
1: Great songs.
0: Oh, yes. We can keep going. Oh, yeah. There's that song, too. Oh, we got to get to Mick from Delaware. Do we have time? We got to make it fast. Like, within 20 seconds.
1: We got time. Okay.
0: All right. Mick.
1: Mick.
0: We got 15 seconds.
5: Quick.
0: Tom
1: Petty. Tom Petty.
0: Full Moon Fever.
6: Number five.
0: Yep, you got it, man. That was the Robin's pick. Well played. And we got it in. This is the Markley Van Camp and Robin Show.
1: Dang.
0: On the tight one.
1: Under the wire.
0: Yes, very much so. Well, there were a lot of hits off that record, too.
1: Yeah.
0: Oh, yeah. Back down. Yeah, Won't Back Down.
1: That's an anthem, man.
0: That's been used.
1: The greatest thing ever was when they did the concert after 9/11.
0: Oh, yeah.
1: And Petty came out and did I Won't Back Down.
0: Yes.
1: It was like, wow, what a song. Yeah.
0: That was awesome. No doubt about it. Oh, yeah. And then there was, oh, yeah. Yeah.
1: All the vampires.
0: Yeah.
1: On Ventura Boulevard.
0: Yeah. Yeah. And if you ever went commando, you called this something different.
1: Yeah.
0: I think you can figure that out.
1: Yes.
0: Oh, we got to get to the other honorable mentions and the Scott Robbins trifecta and news update all coming up right here.

0: Good afternoon. I'm Jamie Dickerman with a market update on the Red River Farm Network. Grain markets closing lower to end the week. U.S. Commodities President Don Rose says weather has been the main market mover.
1: Short term, what we've got staring at us is funds have been selling out of their huge long position that was established here just actually a month and a half ago. And since that, just been liquidating. Going to look forward to next week in these oversold conditions, probably balancing up a little bit to look at the June 11th supply-demand report and see if the government has anything positive there. With the slashing lower level, we did become cheaper than Brazil on soybeans and on corn for both Argentina and Brazil. So we'll see if demand shows up, particularly out of China on this break.
0: Livestock markets ending the day mixed.
1: I think we're going to find now more about the demand side of the market. We know the supplies are tight. We're going to see how beef moves over the weekend and if the consumer walks at all to the consumption side of the market. We don't think so, but you never know. Hog market certainly continues its downtrend. You know, been in a downtrend here for going on 3 weeks. Seasonally, we usually turn to the upside.
0: U.S. Commodities President Don Rose, the Dow Jones Industrial Average down 497 points, 51,064. Crude oil down 298 right now, 90.06 a barrel. Reporting Agriculture's Business, you're listening to the Red River Farm Network.
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0: Closing numbers today, Minneapolis wheat, July, down 1.5 at 695.5. We had the Chicago wheat, September, down 2.5 at 592.75. And July, Kansas City, up 0.5 cent at 620.75. July corn, down 7, 417.5. July soybeans, down 8, 1121.5. And in the livestock market today, June live cattle up 90 cents, 250.07. And the August feeders today up 52 at 353.90. And the June lean hogs down a dollar, 94.30. 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

0: The Markley, Van Camp, and Robbins Show. Jamie Markley, David Van Camp on vacation there, Scott Robbins. All right, got a few updates. Your trifecta, plus the rest of our honorable mentions from our Friday Five to get to. Yeah, people in California are a little frustrated with the slow voting coming in, and the latest ballot batch drop shows where Spencer Pratt lost some ground.
1: Yeah.
0: The number three, Rahman. People are wondering if the fix is in.
1: It is.
0: Yeah, people are saying that.
1: It is. I mean, it's everywhere now. I mean, people are picking up on this, going, okay.
0: Yeah. As far as U.S. and Iran, where does that stand? The war will only end when it ends in Lebanon as well, said the Iranian foreign minister. As far as Israel and Lebanon, well, we had brokered a ceasefire deal between Lebanon and Israel, but then Hezbollah rejected it. Okay. Right. So that's where that stands.
1: Gosh. What a mess.
0: Another announcement out there. This Chicago, and you had mentioned Brandon Johnson, the mayor of Chicago.
1: Mm-hmm.
0: You know, he's said a number of stupid things.
1: Yes, he has.
0: Well, the story is out now. The latest announcement from the team is that they are planning to move forward with their stadium project in Indiana.
1: Yeah. Well, he's an idiot.
0: The Chicago Bears Board of Directors met and voted to advance their stadium development project in Hammond, Indiana, with the exact site to be selected.
1: Well, you saw what the idiot said today, right? Brandon Johnson?
0: But
1: he was at a Bears-Packers game.
0: Oh, I have the clip.
1: Yeah.
0: I'm bringing it up for you.
1: Yeah, okay.
0: Yeah, this will not endear yourself to Bears fans, I don't think.
1: No.
2: Getting in and out of Soldier Field is an absolute nightmare. Let me tell you how bad it is. Bears versus Packers. I'm at the game. We're losing. I decide to leave to beat the traffic. Before I get out of the footprint, the Bears had come back to win.
1: Yeah.
0: A real fan there.
1: Yeah.
0: Well, everyone knows that the traffic is insane.
1: It's really bad. I mean, having been to several Bears games, yeah, you have too, and it's a mess.
0: Well, you could say that about a lot of stadiums that we've been to.
1: But it's the same thing as Wrigley Field, particularly if you're going out of the city. I mean, Lakeshore Drive's a parking lot for an hour after the game, if not more.
0: But, I mean, the first time we went to a Cowboy game, people said, listen, you might as well not leave for an hour.
1: Right.
0: Just enjoy everything.
1: Yeah.
0: It was good advice.
1: Yeah.
0: I mean, that's part of it.
1: Yes. That's what I like about stadiums that have big, open parking lots. You can sit there after the game with your buddies or whatever and just wait for some of the traffic to get out. We do that every year when we're in Kansas City seeing the Royals.
0: The Bears moving out of Illinois, when different people said, oh, that's never going to happen. They're not going to do that.
1: Well, yeah, well, I mean,
0: the board of directors said, yeah, let's move forward.
1: They're going to keep the name Chicago Bears even if they go to Indiana.
0: Well, yeah.
1: Yeah, the name will stay the same. It's a brand.
0: It's like the New York Giants or the New York Jets.
1: Well, it's like the New England Patriots. They don't play in Boston.
0: Right.
1: Yeah, they're way out of town. They're in Gillette.
0: Yeah, that's true.
1: Mm-hmm.
0: Okay.
1: And a lot of these teams are. There's a lot of baseball teams like that. There's a lot of professional sports teams all over the place.
0: Oh, yeah.
1: That are not in the city itself.
0: That is true.
1: Because the real estate was cheaper and the town was more welcoming to them and, you know, didn't have to jump through hoops to do it.
0: Yeah.
1: I mean, Brandon Johnson and Chicago has known for a long time that this was a possibility.
0: Yes.
1: And they did nothing about it. They didn't freak out until the last minute, and it's too late by then.
0: Yeah.
1: One more thing going to Indiana from Illinois.
0: Hilarious.
1: Yep.
0: And then the Graham Blattner controversy just rolls on. From yesterday, the failing New York Times story that really was a catch-and-kill sort of thing. Okay, this is coming out bad stuff with the ex-girlfriends, except they really tamped down.
1: Very softened, yes.
0: And then they're framing it sort of as, well, this was a Republican operative that's accusing these things.
1: Yep.
0: And that particular person, she said, listen, I gave them all this information they didn't use in the story.
1: Yep.
0: It's like they soft-sold the whole thing. I was being used as a gift to the Democrats, basically.
1: Yep.
0: I don't know if you happen to hear what that Scott Galloway, that progressive guy, the NYU guy that's got his podcast. See if he makes sense of this.
3: Yeah. Every election is a choice, not a marriage proposal. Ooh. We're not hiring a priest. We're hiring a senator. I mean, The obsession with personal purity has become a luxury belief. And it, folks, if your house is on fire, you don't ask whether the firefighter has problematic DMs.
0: I would agree with that, because you want the fire put out. You're asking someone to be a senator. There's got to be some sort of moral ground there somewhere, doesn't it?
1: I would think so.
0: Well, not to a progressive.
1: Well, but that's the thing with him. I mean, he was probably the first one screeching when it was Kavanaugh or anybody else who was sexual, who was charged with any sort of sexual misbehavior at all, not to mention calling everybody who's a conservative a Nazi, which you all did.
0: That is true.
1: So go pound sand.
0: Yeah.
1: I don't want to hear it anymore.
0: All right, before your trifecta, we had our Friday Five greatest rock albums of the 80s. We did that because Ultimate Classic Rock, and they shouldn't even be able to have that title anymore.
1: No.
0: After the piece they
1: Ultimate
0: put out on
1: Lame Rock.
0: Top 100 rock albums of the 80s. Number two, Disintegration from The Cure.
1: Mm-hmm.
0: 18, Closer from Joy Division. Come on. Graceland from Paul Simon. Fine album. Number four.
1: Yeah, I like the album, too.
0: Rock album
1: rock
0: of the 80s?
1: Album. No, it's a pop album at best.
0: So we did a different countdown. We got through, well, our top five was Back in Black from AC/DC, Appetite for Destruction, Guns N' Roses, Van Halen 1984, Def Leppard Pyromania, Tom Petty Full Moon Fever, and then the honorable mentions. We had a call. We just, I never want to hear it again, but that was huge.
1: Yeah, it was.
0: It was a big one. Dire Straits was in there. Escape from Journey,
1: huge,
0: massive.
1: Right? Yeah.
0: That would have been in a, if we had a top 10, that would have been there. For sure. Top 10, I don't know if this would have been there or not.
1: Come on.
0: Open Up and Say, ah, it also had Every Rose Has Its Thorn. That was a big you played all this stuff at Top 40.
1: You're right, I did.
0: Kind of crazy. Top 40 used to play actual rock music. Weird.
1: Yeah, I did. Yeah.
0: So that would have been there. What you were making the case for this yesterday. High Infidelity from the Chuck Wagon. REO Speedwagon.
1: Number one album.
0: Yeah. Yeah. Oh, yeah. That was number one record.
1: Yep.
0: Also very big. That might have been making the top 10 if we expanded it instead of 5 to 10.
1: Yeah, oh, yeah, it would have, definitely.
0: And then Joshua Tree was big.
1: Good, dude,
0: I
1: played this album all the time.
0: Yeah.
1: Incessantly, and I don't think I picked it up in 5 years. I still like it. I mean, you know.
0: Well, I worked at Musicland when that came out. It was flying off the shelves. Yeah, they came out about the same time as Girls, Girls, Girls from Motley Crue.
1: I got a signed copy of Joshua Tree.
0: No way. Yep. Really? You never told me that.
1: Yep.
0: From all the band?
1: Yep.
0: Oh, that's got to be worth a lot of money.
1: I don't know. It's in storage.
0: Oh, my gosh. Sometimes you're like, man, I got no money. I'm like, you're sitting on a gold mine with stuff.
1: Yeah.
0: That's wild, dude.
1: Yep.
0: Oh, The Snake.
1: This was a big record.
0: Huge. What was the other ballad off this?
1: Is This Love?
0: That's right. It's Still the Night.
1: Yep.
0: Yeah. Crying in the Rain.
1: Crying in the Rain. Tony Katane.
0: Oh, yeah.
1: Writhing around on a car hood.
0: Yeah.
1: Which made sense then.
0: It doesn't make sense today?
1: It's just silly.
0: Okay. Oh, that was a number four. But oh, Eliminators, ZZ Top.
1: Oh, yeah.
0: You couldn't get away from that. That was everywhere.
1: I had a ZZ keychain.
0: Oh, you got it free from the record label, didn't you?
1: Yeah. Like those ones
0: you
1: they
0: got
1: had.
0: All that stuff. I'm sure you got that in storage, too.
1: Probably somewhere. I don't know.
0: Probably worth something. Unbelievable.
1: From the Eliminator car.
0: Oh, yeah, dude. That thing was cool.
1: Those
0: My buddy
1: were...
0: bought a car just like that, only it was black.
1: Those are cool. Little roadsters.
0: Oh, yeah, but he had Kragers on it. Oh, sweet. Yeah. You got to have Kragers on it, dude.
1: Yeah.
0: Are you laughing at Kragers right now?
1: No, it's just such a buzzword, I recall. Got Kragers on it? Yeah, it does.
0: Keep
1: them
0: shined up, man.
1: Yeah.
0: All right, we got to get to your big three. Here we go.
4: Are you ready?
5: One, two, three.
4: It's the three most important news stories of the day.
6: I hit the trifecta.
4: Well, at least according to Scott Robbins. It's the trifecta on the Markley, Van Camp, and Robbins Show.
0: Every day about this time, Scott Robbins' top three stories helped by his hero.
7: I'm Casey Kasem.
1: Hey, Casey, big weekend coming up.
7: Yes.
1: You got the Spurs and Knicks tonight if you want to come over and watch it.
7: Nope.
1: Fine.
0: He already had plans, man.
1: Probably with David. Little doing David. Something. End of David's vacation. Probably invited him to come over.
0: I'm not quite sure if that's the plan or not. He didn't.
1: Are you seeing David or not?
0: He didn't.
1: Yeah. Okay. Never mind.
0: Mention that.
7: No matter what,
5: He's always there for me.
1: Yeah, I know.
5: For him.
1: I've heard this before.
5: I'm ready.
2: Okay.
5: Three.
1: Low that is. Okay. Number three. This is my third was going to be Brandon Johnson, but we already did that, so I booted it, right?
0: Okay.
1: So I kicked it out. But anyway, I've been sitting on this story for a day or two, and I just thought it was kind of interesting. It's a baseball story that involves the Boston Red Sox. And the reason I call it the baseball story involving Boston Red Sox is because it did. Their third base coach is in his box in the game. There's a runner on first.
0: Okay.
1: There's a line drive. It bounces against the wall. Pretty speedy runner.
0: Mm-hmm.
1: This guy's going to wave him in, right?
0: Okay.
1: He runs into fair territory. He goes from foul territory into fair territory and is waving him in.
0: You can't do that.
1: You can do that.
0: You can?
1: You can't do that. As long as you're not impeding the runner.
0: The coach can go into fair territory.
1: Yes. Yeah, and I didn't know this either. I would have thought for sure the batter was out or something. He had to go back or whatever the case, right?
0: Okay.
1: But apparently not. You can do that. The rule says a manager can complain if they feel the coach violated any rule. But in this case, he didn't. Base coaches must remain within the box except that a coach who has a play at his base may leave the coach's box to signal the player to slide or to continue.
0: And even go into fair territory.
1: So you go into fair territory. I mean, he's like a quarter of the way down the line waving him in. I've never seen it before.
0: Not
1: in Little League, not in anything.
0: Wow.
1: But anyway, it happened, and it was the run was allowed, and all of us learned a little something we didn't know before about it.
5: Now, on with the countdown.
1: All right.
0: The Scott Robbins trifecta, top three of the day, now number
5: two.
1: Katie Wilson, who looks like she's 18 years old, is the mayor of Seattle, as you know.
0: Yeah.
1: Lives in her parents' basement, or did anyway. She was talking about the homeless problem, and in particularly answering Spencer Pratt, who said, I'll tell you what, we got all these homeless problems. We need to ship them to Seattle. It's a welcoming city.
0: Well, yeah, that's
1: they can deal with all
0: go.
1: The drug addicts that
0: right.
1: we have to deal with. She said, well, the reason that we have so many homeless is because we don't have enough homes for them.
0: Oh, my gosh.
1: These people are drug addicts without homes. So we could clean them up a lot quicker if they had some place to go. Now, my argument is they probably had homes and became drug addicts.
0: Of course.
1: And then became homeless.
0: That's what happens.
1: She's got it ass backwards, in other words, in my mind.
0: She doesn't understand how the world works,
1: no.
0: man.
1: And again, this is that whole idea that if you just spend more money.
0: Of course.
1: If you just dump more money into housing projects or that they'll just, magically stop doing drugs or go into treatment programs and then do it.
0: No, they die.
1: The thing Spencer Pratt said is, the large percentage of people that are homeless in L.A. right now,
0: yes.
1: and probably in your city, dear listener, are there because they want to be there.
0: Yes.
1: They want to be there.
0: Everything else is exhausted.
1: Because they're not allowed to shoot smack if they go into a homeless shelter.
0: There you go.
1: They're not allowed to do all of these things, right?
0: So she's saying give them their own home, and then they can do
1: right.
0: it.
1: Right.
0: Oh, my gosh.
1: Well, then they can straighten out.
5: Continues.
1: With yeah. proper, you know.
0: This guy Robbins trifecta, top three of the day.
5: Right. And finally, one.
1: Let's get the U.S. Senator Eric Schmidt.
0: Okay.
1: Republican from Arizona. He locked horns with Mazie Hirono about what's currently going on in Iran. She tried to say, well, you know, you've got a really awful economy out there now. You've got all these things that are a reason for that is because of this war of choice, as they say all the time, that Donald Trump got us into, right? And his deal was, listen, you know who the president was in World War I? I mean, he was going to go back to the Woodrow Wilson time when they had a bad economy.
0: Okay.
1: Things were bad during World War I, right? He's trying to draw a comparison.
0: Okay.
1: No idea. Here we go.
0: All right.
6: It was astounding. your comments are astounding, Senator. You mentioned a few words, horrific. I think to the American taxpayer that's been ripped off by people who came to this country, to rip them off, that's horrific. You talk about bizarre. No, it's my time now. It's my time. You went over time. It's my time. Bizarre is the idea that you would be here in this committee defending violent murderers from being deported, that you would be defending violent rapists from being deported, that you would defend people who took advantage of the good people of this country with their taxpayer dollars. That is bizarre. A terrorist who kills American citizens, you know what's bizarre is your defense of that. So forgive me if your 24 million Americans should be, or naturalized citizens should be afraid. That's ridiculous. You have no. You have nothing but fear mongering here. What I'm saying in this bill is.
0: Oh, we got to hear the rest of that.
1: Yeah, I got to hear the rest of it. And
0: The trifecta. Well done. Yes. And Nimrod's in the news. All coming up right here.

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5: Here's your forecast from News Talk 1250 KBRF. Partly sunny today, a chance for some scattered showers, high of 81. Calm wind becoming northwest this afternoon. Low of 58 on the overnight for the weekend. Sunshine, 88 on Saturday, hot and breezy on Sunday with 91. And by Monday, chance of rain and 85. That's your weather from News Talk 1250 KBRF.
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10: I'm Tony Goldwyn. 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

0: the Markley, Van Camp, and Robin Show. 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No caffeine late in the day, no blue light before you go to bed, no, well, too exciting TV shows before you go to sleep, that sort of thing, getting the adrenaline going. 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
0: News update. Well, Chuck Schumer, very upset, ripping into Senate Republicans for passing billions in ICE and Border Patrol funding.
1: And they did. Got her through.
0: Yeah. Well, that's what the American people want.
1: Yeah.
0: Just deal with it.
1: Yeah.
0: And now we go to Nimrods. Let's go.
2: When the going gets tough.
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3: I love the poorly educated.
0: All right. Have to make it quick. Nimrods in the News. We go to Venice, Florida. Deputies with the Sarasota County Sheriff's responded to the Walmart. Guy accidentally shot himself in the groin. Everybody going to be okay, but the pride there and might be a while before. Yeah, and that's Nimrods in the News.
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12: Breaking news this hour from Town Hall. I'm Ken Lorman in Washington. The Trump economy keeps rolling on. The U.S. employers added 172,000 jobs in May as the labor market continued to show resilience in the face of the rising costs from the Iran war. The unemployment rate stayed low at 4.3%. The good news is sparking a market sell-off.
4: Big technology stocks were among the heaviest weights on the market. NVIDIA and Broadcom slumped. Both companies have pricey stock values, which tend to heavily influence the broader market's direction. A report showed that employers added more jobs than economists expected in May. Bond yields surged in the Treasury market. Oil prices slipped. Stocks fell in Asia and were mixed in Europe. Damian Troisi, New York.
12: President Trump will be talking about the economy in Wisconsin next hour. He'll participate in a roundtable discussion on American agriculture. The Senate has passed a bill funding immigration and customs enforcement and border patrol through the end of the president's term. Democrats had blocked the money for months. The bill now headed to the House, which is expected to take it up next week. Before the final vote, Arkansas Senator Tom Cotton told the Salem Radio Network, Republicans are looking out for the safety of the American people.
13: The legislation we're going to pass is a response to the Democrats' unprecedented obstruction of funding for the Border Patrol, Immigration and Custom Enforcement. It is the Democrats acting out their worst instincts to defund the police. They are siding with far-left extremists in their party.
12: President Trump says he wants his new acting director of national intelligence to cut the office. He noted aboard Air Force One that the size of the office has been, quote, way too high for way too long. More on these stories at townhall.com.
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12: Get set for a rare blue micromoon this weekend. Keith Peters has more.
16: It's when a blue moon that's also the most distant and smallest-looking full moon of the year rises. The brilliant star Antares will photobomb Sunday's spectacle for a celestial three-for-one. A blue moon occurs every two or three years when a second full moon squeezes into a single month. May 1st saw this month's first full moon. The upcoming full moon will be farther from Earth than usual at a distance of 252,360 miles. That will make the moon seem a bit smaller and dimmer. Keith Peters reporting.
12: Australian officials say they've confiscated more than 100,000 illegal live cockroaches from a breeder. The haul, worth over $140,000, includes species that are illegal to import, keep, or sell in Australia due to potential environmental risks. News and analysis at townhall.com. There was a major security incident at Game 1 of the NBA Finals.
17: The NBA banned two people for life from its arenas after one of them was arrested shortly after running onto the court during Game 1 of the NBA Finals and appearing to take a selfie next to Victor Wembanyama. The San Antonio Spurs did not appear bothered by the incident, which occurred during the fourth quarter of Game 1 between the Spurs and the New York Knicks. The NBA didn't disclose what role the second banned person, who didn't run the court, played in the incident. The game was stopped for 1 minute and 29 seconds before it resumed with a jump ball. I'm Haya Pinjwani.
12: President Trump will be at Game 3 of the NBA Finals. He's spending the weekend at his golf club in New Jersey and then scheduled to head to the Madison Square Garden New York City game. The president is accepting an invite from the New York Knicks owner. The Knicks will host the San Antonio Spurs in Game 3. Game 2, by the way, tonight in San Antonio. More on these stories at townhall.com.
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18: Here's your forecast from News Talk 1250 KBRF. Partly sunny today, a chance for some scattered showers, high of 81. Calm wind becoming northwest this afternoon. Low of 58 on the overnight for the weekend. Sunshine, 88 on Saturday. Hot and breezy on Sunday with 91. And by Monday, chance of rain and 85. That's your weather from News Talk 1250 KBRF.
19: Weather can shift quickly and sometimes become dangerous. 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

0: from the granite basement in the Granite City, St. Cloud, Minnesota.
1: The penthouse.
0: The penthouse. I like that. This is the Yaz. Todd, how's it going this morning?
1: Not bad. How you doing?
0: Good. Well, you've probably been up since, what, 3 a.m. or something?
1: A little after 4, yeah.
0: Oof. Oofta. As they like to say in Minnesota. Hey, I am excited for spending a few hours with you guys here on the radio. A number of folks calling in, some coming in, obviously, for Oxen Friends. I'm sad I'm not talented enough to do Oxen Friends at the theater, which is always a blast, but I don't mind doing it in studio here as well. I want to start off the day. We were joking it's a kind of a slow news week because all that Fox is talking about is this this absolute clown, Plattner, in Maine, and the new revelations that are coming out about him. It's just wild to me. But yesterday I was listening to this esteemed show, and the GOT, we just ran him out the door, had challenged, he was talking, he said, what does it take to save Minnesota? I think it came off a conversation regarding the problems with the nomination process on the Republican side, which I hope to touch on today. I know we've talked about it ad nauseum probably this week. And he said, maybe the Yaz will have the answer. And I got great news. I do have the answer. Unfortunately, it's not going very well. In my humble, your humble correspondent's opinion, the way we save Minnesota is the same way we save this country. We have to secure the vote. Todd, have you paid attention to California and that whole

0: Sus.
1: Ah, weird. You know, and like Gott was talking about, you can count these until like July. Like, hello. So my answer to the question about how do you save Minnesota, you have to secure the vote in this state and nationwide. And I think the SAVE Act is the answer. Now, I know we kind of touched on it, but I just want to ramble about it because it's so frustrating to me. The SAVE Act is a very, very simple piece of legislation. Now, I'm going to get to, they tacked on some extra stuff to it. I'm a fan of what they tacked on to it. But at the core of the SAVE Act, which is this federal piece of legislation, I believe the House has passed it. The Senate's kicking it around. This is where you've heard a lot from certain senators about nuking the filibuster, the standing filibuster, the talking, whatever they call it, and moving it without a 60-vote majority, which typically you need 60 votes to move a piece of legislation, so it gets to Trump's desk. Okay, and you can do it with 50. So this week they tried, I think even yesterday, to get the SAVE Act through via reconciliation, which is a whole messy situation. Takes a long time, but you can do it with 50 votes. Here's what it does. When you register to vote, you have to prove your citizenship. Wow, what a concept. Okay? Number two, when you vote, you have to show an ID. Man, I wish there was a bell here. Ding, ding, ding. Ring the bell. Those two points from every poll I've seen, left, right-leaning, center, whatever, it's an 80-20 or even a 90-10 issue in this country. Yet, four Republican senators voted with every Democratic senator to block adding the SAVE Act to the reconciliation bill. Okay? So, this even stops there from being a discussion. Let's just talk about this. If it got added to the reconciliation, it would allow any senator to vote against the reconciliation bill and stop this SAVE Act to go through. However, they won't even let it be attached. You can't even talk about it. You can't debate it. Now, there's a lot of famous historic pieces of legislation. I think some of the Civil Rights Acts were done via a reconciliation bill. So this isn't new. And is what's attached perfect? Probably not. But you can't even obviously debate it if it's not attached. And it was Collins, Murkowski, McConnell, who someone check his pulse, please, and Tillis. Now, a lot of these guys are just Trump-hating folks, guys and gals. But God have mercy. What are we doing here? We have Paul on the line. Todd?
2: Yep.
1: Paul, welcome to the show.
3: Hey, hi. Good morning. Happy Friday.
1: You as well.
3: Just a little thing on the voter ID stuff. Minnesota's already accomplished the way around that because we will give anybody a driver's license, no matter what, even a CDL.
1: Correct.
3: And so I don't have to prove anything, but that's why we can't get real IDs, because we will give anybody a driver's license.
1: Yes, that's a good point, Paul. I think the way that the SAVE Act addresses that is when you register to vote, you have to prove citizenship, meaning you're obviously a legally a citizen.
3: Well, they just pull a driver's license out, and now you're a citizen of Minnesota.
1: Oh, yeah, that's a good point. But I think it would have
3: nothing, did it?
1: Right. It would be a real ID. But I think
3: we're already past that. We got that figured out.
1: Yeah, so maybe we're just screwed in Minnesota altogether.
3: Yeah, but you know, you're fighting against lawyers here, and they really know what they're doing.
1: Right.
3: They're highly educated people, and when they want to mess up the system, they can do it. They're really good at it. Try to get them to pray, though. That throws a loop in there.
1: Hey, Paul.
3: That gets them all confused.
1: I got to run, but I appreciate the call. Thank you.
3: Keep with God. Have a great day.
1: Amen. Yeah, I think he's got a point there, but I do think that there's a solution there because, of these real IDs, the real ID, to get it, you have to prove citizenship. And altogether, I don't think any of this gets fixed until we secure the vote. We're not going to do it in this state, seemingly. So maybe federally, if Trump can get something through. But shame on those four Republicans. You know,

0: attach this to the reconciliation bill, allow this to be something that can, you know, be discussed. And here's the sad part. You could nuke the filibuster and it wouldn't matter anyways, because apparently these four aren't going to vote for it, which is beyond me. I think there's some criticism that Trump attached to this. I think it was two other things. It was no men and women's sports, and that you can't mutilate, sex change young children. Which, oh my gosh, what a controversy! Hey, we're gonna hit our first break. When we come back, we're gonna do a big U turn, and we're gonna be talking to Ryan Bukowski from the Sauk Rapids School Board. And I know there's been a lot of pressure on local school boards from a budgetary standpoint recently, so I want to kind of get a quick update from that. Chris Yasgar in on Hot Talk with the Ox.
1: Time to shut down on another day of trading. Here's Friday's closing markets. Corn for July down 7 cents. September down 5 3/4. So is December. Soybeans for July down 8 cents. August down 6 1/2. November down 4 cents. Soybean meal for July down 5.20. August down $4. December down 2.10. Chicago wheat for July down 1 3/4. September down 2 1/2. December down 2 cents. Hard red winter wheat for July up 0.5 cent. September down 0.5 cent. Hard red spring wheat for July down 14 1/2. September down 7 1/4. Minneapolis spring wheat for July down 1 1/2, with September down 1 cent. Into live cattle for June, 90 cents higher. August up 12 1/2 cents. October up 32 1/2 cents. Feeders for August 52 1/2 cents higher. September up 75 cents. October up 57 1/2. Lean hogs for June down 1 buck. July down 2.10, August down 2.05, with October down 197.5. That's Friday's Closing Market Minute.
2: Here's your forecast from News Talk 1250 KBRF. Partly sunny today, a chance for some scattered showers, high of 81. Calm wind becoming northwest this afternoon. Low of 58 on the overnight for the weekend. Sunshine, 88 on Saturday, hot and breezy on Sunday with 91. And by Monday, chance of rain and 85. That's your weather from News Talk 1250 KBRF.
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0: Yaz back in here for Dan the Ox Oxner on Hot Talk with the Ox. Now, our great guest coming on here momentarily, Mr. Ryan Bukowski. Ryan, how are you? There we got him. Ryan, how are you?
1: Great.
0: Fantastic. Are you, so you in town? You in Las Vegas? You're always the traveling man.
1: Yeah, no, I'm local here today. Just waiting for this late morning thunderstorm maybe coming through.
0: Maybe knock down some of the humidity. Fantastic. Well, hey, thank you for coming on. I wanted to harass you because, you know, I love all things education. And I was reading an article the other day, and actually I just pulled it up here. There was a summary. Minnesota school districts are grappling with an estimated combined shortfall of $223 million, leading to widespread staff cuts, program eliminations, and school footprint reductions. And the reason I have Mr. Ryan on is he's on the school board in Sauk Rapids. Are you still the chair, Ryan? I forget.
1: Yes, sir.
0: Oh, gosh, lucky guy. So my question for you is, how is that impacting your school or just local schools across the area?
1: Great question. So this budget year that is upcoming for us that starts July 1, we are actually not having to reduce budget for the first time in 5 or 6 years, actually.
0: Really?
1: But we've cut, just kind of seeing the writing on the wall of what is about to come. And, you know, labor has gotten more expensive. The formula for which we get reimbursed for students, right, butts and seats, hasn't kept with inflation. Mm-hmm. And it's just a shortfall. So, yeah, there's cuts. I know Sartell St. Stephen is cutting. I know Foley had to cut. There's 331 approximately public school districts in the state of Minnesota. And the number is like 250-some are actually doing budget reductions or budget cuts.
0: Wow. And so you guys saw this coming and you made plans ahead of time. And then I'm assuming that you've seen some increase in enrollment, which probably helped.
1: Yeah. So I would say that as far as the crystal ball goes, we did see the trend with the state just not keeping up with all of the crazy new mandates that they rolled out during the trifecta. And we just knew that there was going to be long teeth to it. And so we just kept a real conservative budget going forward. And the community of Sauk Rapids Rice is fairly conservative anyhow, and we've always matched that conservatism at the board fiscally. So that's where we've been at. And as far as enrollment goes, we are losing more seniors than we are taking in for kindergartners, but
0: right.
1: Not by much.
0: Right.
1: We do have a managed enrollment policy now. When I first started on the Board of Education in 2016, it was a come one, come all. And almost one out of every four students was a non-resident student. And when the community discovered that, there was several failed referendums because they didn't want to build for non-resident kiddos.
0: Right.
1: So, you know, it's just been a real slow but very steady change in kind of the mindset and mirroring what the community of Sauk Rapids Rice wanted for their educational system. So, and don't forget, clearly we passed a new Pleasant View, so that's been open right. For several years. That was a $37 million bond referendum. And then we also just passed, just over a year ago, we passed a new outdoor activities complex to the tune of about $17.7 million. And then we also, in that same vote, was an early childhood. There were two separate questions, but same election. With the early childhood, we have been partnering like crazy with anyone who wants to partner. And the city of Sauk Rapids stepped up, and they partnered with us on the early childhood to add about 20,000 additional square feet.
0: Really?
1: And two full size gyms and locker room facilities, and very similar to what you see over in the community of Sartell. except this is going to be a full-on early childhood serving preschoolers, right? So 3-, 4-, 5-year-olds. And then community education will be moving from the middle school into this new complex that will serve all of community education, including senior programming. So during the day, it's going to look a lot different for the seniors and for our littles in Sauk Rapids, right? It's just over a year from now.
0: And so that isn't built yet, correct?
1: Correct. It has broken ground. If anybody's been over by the high school, they've noticed that. It's okay. Going just to the just to the north there. So the beautiful thing is, Chris, we have got grass athletic fields. We've got softball. The Sauk Rapids Youth Baseball Association put in a fourplex with local community partners. There's two brand new grass fields that are under development that are going into the east of the new early childhood / community center. There will be two turf fields with a new track. The field on the east side is going to be a scooped out or dug out field. So the seating will be approximately 8 feet above the field level.
0: So like the old, what was the Tech Stadium, the field over there? I can't think of it.
1: Yeah.
0: They retired over by. Yeah.
1: Yeah.
0: Somebody on text. Yeah. Over by Lake George.
1: Yep. No, that's exactly. So we're just updating phase two of that high school that was built in the early 2000s, really was to move all of the athletics and activities over to the new high school. And the new high school is not so new anymore. But Chris, again, going back to that fiscal conservatism for the community and the board, the mortgage is paid off on the high school now, or about to be this year. So we were able to keep the bond payments. So we paid off the one mortgage and the community said, yeah, let's keep the same tax level and further develop for the community and for the kids. The other exciting news there is you probably have seen there's a new roundabout going in at County Road 29 and Mayhew Lake there, and there are a lot of dollars that they were able to secure from 29 all the way down to 23. So they're looking at putting in four lanes rather than two and more roundabouts to keep everybody safe, because you're looking at practice fields and you're looking at new early childhood, you're looking at buses and all this traffic.
0: Yeah,
1: so
0: a lot of traffic.
1: With all the new facilities, it's kind of great timing. And I think that's why a lot of the legislators were able to jump in on that.
0: Well, Ryan, I give you guys all the credit in the world and hope that, local school districts take note that you've managed to walk this tightrope of, like you said, running a fiscally conservative and remembering that there's a lot of taxpayers that are trying to make ends meet and then still produce these great facilities for the community. So hats off to you guys over at the school board in Sauk Rapids. Anything else you got on your mind here before I cut you loose?
1: No, just don't forget kindergarten enrollment is open wherever your kiddos might go to kindergarten or potentially go to kindergarten. Don't forget to get them screened and get them signed up. Looking forward to about a year from now. In about 2 weeks, the water tower at the high school is going to be repainted. The city of Sauk Rapids has graciously allowed us to put a Storm logo on that.
0: Oh,
1: so
0: you're not calling it the Quality Learning Center or anything? No,
1: no, nope. No, there's none of that going on. But
0: well, it's very profitable.
1: No. From what I understand, their profit margins are impressive, but I just hope that the Carlson School of Business Management does a deep dive and a good study on that for our future leaders.
0: Yeah,
1: in that program.
0: There you go. Amen. Well, Ryan, hey, thanks again. I appreciate you called in, and hey, stay cool out there in that humidity.
1: Sounds great.
0: Thanks, Ryan. Oh, it's always interesting to hear that side of education. You got, seemingly a board that is certainly fiscally responsible and fiscally conservative, yet they've managed to update a lot of their legacy buildings, They're putting in these turf fields everybody wants. And then you look at the opposite of it over in Sartell. It's like they're cutting budgets and they're crying they don't have a turf field, and there are all kinds of troubles from that standpoint. And you wonder how you get into such a quagmire. But that I could talk about for a long, long time. Say, Chris Yazgar, the Yaz in on Hot Talk with the Ox.

0: / Ramsey.
1: Best in news, I'm Ken Mormon in Washington. The Trump economy keeps rolling along. U.S. employers added 172,000 jobs in May as the labor market continued to show resilience in the face of rising costs from the Iran war. The unemployment rate stayed at a low 4.3%. President will be talking about the economy in Wisconsin next hour. The Senate has passed a bill funding Immigration and Customs Enforcement and Border Patrol through the end of the president's term. President Trump says he wants his new acting director of national intelligence to make cuts in the office. On Air Force One, saying the office has been way too high for way too long. On Wall Street, the sell-off continues. All three indices are in the red. The Dow Jones Industrial Average has lost 680 points at last check. This is SRN News.
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4: For KBRFradio.com News, I'm News Director Derek Sidian. The market of Battle Lake is closing its doors later this year. Owner Amy King says the Battle Lake gift store will be open through August as long as there is product to sell. King says this was a difficult decision to make. Quote, "We have met so many fabulous people over the years and have been so grateful to be part of this wonderful community. Thank you all for the support you have given us." End quote. The market on Union Avenue in Fergus Falls will remain open. Runners are getting ready to take to the streets of Fergus Falls Saturday morning with the Lake Region Run. All of the events, including the start and finish line, will take place at Dr. Allen Magnuson Park. The 10-mile race and 10-mile relay will start at 7:30, with racers passing by many of the town's signature buildings and features. The 1-mile run starts at 8:15 and the 5K at 9. With all of the construction this year, race director Caroline Gustafson discusses some of the changes to the course.
5: So the 5K this year essentially brings you on the east side of Lake Allison, shoots you straight up to Fir Avenue, and then you go west for one block on Fir and come straight back south. So it's kind of more of an out and back. The 10-mile changes slightly over by McKinley area, where we had to add just a little bit because they don't come back on Cleveland.
4: For a map of the course, go to kbrfradio.com. Arvig has awarded the Royal B. and Eleanor M. Arvig Memorial Scholarship to 36 area high school seniors from the class of 2026. Each student will receive a $3,000 scholarship to their chosen college, university, or vocational school. Students were selected based on achievements or interests in mathematics, engineering, accounting, computer science, telecommunications, or any physical sciences. Arvig Vice President and COO David Arvig says the company is proud to empower these students from the class of 2026 to achieve their highest academic potential. Quote, "As an independent employee-owned company, we take pride in helping these students take their next step toward higher education." End quote. The list of scholarship recipients can be found on kbrfradio.com. Golfers are encouraged to play 9 or 18 holes on Saturday for Golf Day Minnesota. MGA Executive Director John Mays says it's a way to celebrate what golf does for our state.
6: It's really a greater than $3 billion industry in our state. The game of golf is creates over 25,000 jobs for people in our state and just generates so much community support and love. So
4: he says they're asking golfers statewide to post about their round on Saturday at #GolfDayMN. For KBRFradio.com News, I'm Derek Sidian. 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
0: Here's your forecast from News Talk 1250 KBRF. Partly sunny today, a chance for some scattered showers, high of 81. Calm wind becoming northwest this afternoon. Low of 58 on the overnight for the weekend. Sunshine, 88 on Saturday, hot and breezy on Sunday with 91. And by Monday, chance of rain and 85. That's your weather from News Talk 1250 KBRF.
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0: Yaz in for the Ox on Hot Talk. What a perfect intro there, Todd.
1: I do my best.
0: Who sings that?
1: Lovin' Spoonful.
0: Oh, yes. Amazing. Great, great classic song. Brings me back to my childhood, which brings me to my next topic. I think bucolically of my childhood. Man, I grew up in a great era and early 90s, I suppose, when you came into it too, Todd. You're about that age.
1: Yep.
0: I was born in 88.
1: Hey, same here.
0: Before I forget, me and I just found that out. Todd and I are the same age. Studio text line 320-251-1990. I should say call or text line. And it's still Boulder Tap House, I would imagine.
1: Yep.
0: Fantastic place, by the way. I had a couple beers there a few Fridays ago with a good friend of mine. One of the most talented sales guys I know, by the way, Jay. He is a machine. Nonetheless, I had sent this to Todd, which I know, ladies and gentlemen, me describing a picture on the radio is terrible, but maybe you'll get the gist of it. My wife sent this to me yesterday. It has Target June 2023, and it was all pride, and they were selling underwear that has tuck pockets, and everything's rainbows and God knows what. I think everybody might remember that controversy. They were marketing transgender clothes to young kids. Now, Target, June of 2026, and it's pictures of all their ads, and it's all America-inspired looks, everyone from $5, and it's USA, an American flag, and this beautiful family of two young kids and husband and wife, and I just think it's so crazy how quick culture changes and how what somebody like Target is selling, what's popular. And that's why I'm here to tell you, no matter what you hear on the radio or the TV or social media, I think America's back. I think this is a great summer to celebrate America 250. If you haven't made the trek across the border to either North Dakota, South Dakota, it seems like every other state, Wisconsin, to get your fireworks, go get them now because it's America 250, baby, our 250th anniversary, birthday, if you will. You like fireworks, Todd?
1: Oh, yeah.
0: Yeah, who doesn't, right? Actually, funny story. I'm parking out front here in the Granite City and trying to put my license plate and blah, blah, blah into that electronic app or whatever that you park with nowadays. And some guy pulls up and he says, "Hey, man, you got your fireworks for the 4th yet?" I said, "Actually, I do. It's in the works." He's like, "Well, I got 400 shot cakes in my trunk." So there's a guy going around town, entrepreneur, if you will, selling fireworks out of his trunk, which I thought is just also fantastic. Anyways, hey, America's back, and there's a sign of that. We're going to end out this show positive on this hour. I can tell you what, there's plenty of negativity to talk about, but we're going to hit the positives, okay? I hit the Target ad. My brother was kind enough to send me this morning. Let's find it. U.S. economy added 172,000 jobs in May, beating expectations. So, ladies and gentlemen, do not believe what you hear on social media. America's back. We're doing great. Everybody's feeling the pain at the pump, but I have a theory behind that. There's three gas stations. I'm not going to say the names. You can figure them out. When you're going north on Highway 15 to merge into Highway 10, that's always my it's my test, if you will, my litmus test on how bad the gas prices are. Inevitably, one of them, who happens to have a lot of really good food, nice bathrooms, will be 25 to 30 cents more than the surrounding two.
1: Always.
0: And guess which one has the most people at the pumps?
1: Yep.
0: I mean, ladies, one, I come from an industry where I do sell a value proposition. I work for a national insurance carrier, and you have to sell value in that world because you're selling promises. Anyways, so I appreciate value, but I think gas is probably the biggest, item. They think about it like milk. It's a commodity, right? There's no value in the sense of like the gas is better than the guy next door. So it must be the service. And my point is, I get it. Gas prices stink. They can't be that bad. because everybody's paying 30 cents more so they get the special hot dog. What is it? What else is it?
1: Brand loyalty,
0: I mean,
1: man.
0: It's something. Yep. So, and I saw today, though, and I'm sure First Fuel Bank gas prices are lower. We'll have somebody call in later and tell us about it, correct, Todd? Yep. However, I saw gas prices were at $3.72. I mean, we're darn near stealing it.
1: Yeah. I think that's about what I filled up at Costco yesterday.
0: Really?
1: Yeah.
0: $3.72, huh?
1: Maybe a little lower than that.
0: And as I do the radio mistake of bringing up gas prices, everybody's going to text or call in and tell me what they paid yesterday at the pump, which is always enjoyable.
1: Yeah.
0: I don't know. My truck was on empty on the way here this morning, so I stopped and filled up. I'm actually in the middle of a landscaping project, so I had to drive the truck because I'm getting an assist from Josh and Alyssa Moles over at Consolidated Contract here helping me out with it. And I need to fill my truck up, and it was so empty, it stopped at $100, and I only got 3/4 of the tank. So I guess that's part of the gig. But I, being the internal optimist I am, and confident that the Trumpster is going to get something done in the Strait of Hormuz. I'm sure everybody's sick of that term, and you hear it every weekend that something's going to happen. But I think it's important to remember, you know, we were talking about D-Day earlier. The sacrifices that this country has made, in the past for our freedom and security is immense. You know, you hear these stories from these young men, 17, 18, some of them even younger, lying about their age, storming the beaches of a foreign country to keep this homeland safe. All we got to do is pay a little bit higher gas prices. And I know it stinks. I understand. But also, I was talking to a guy the other day, and he said, I'm not so mad about gas prices. I said, why? He said, well, I own a lot of stock in gas companies. I said, really, which ones? He goes, well, I don't know. But they're all in my S&P funds. And I thought, well, that's interesting because they're record profits. So maybe I'm just making it on the other end. I think it would be a good day to be in Texas, be a Texas guy, huh? Todd, we should move to Texas. You think we could do this radio show in Texas?
1: I think so. Oh, I'd be down for that.
0: Yeah, good target-rich environment there. Oh, goodness gracious. Kind of a fun story, actually. And do you know what I saw it pop up this morning? A lot of bears in the area.
1: Yeah.
0: Bears on the move in Sartell. I live out in the country, which I shared with this illustrious audience in the past, and we don't see them always, but occasionally we see them. You know, they go after the bird feeders and whatnot, but I don't think there's too much to worry about the black bear. I did recently read a book with my son, Grizzly Bear versus Polar Bear. Which one would win? I mean, it'd be fun to have him in a cage match. Maybe that's the surprise at the Trump UFC event. Can you imagine the liberals' minds exploded if he had like a grizzly bear and a polar bear in the cage match as the finale? I think it'd be fantastic. But I guess I'm pro bear. Anyways.
1: Yeah, just make sure not to leave your food or leave food sitting out or anything like that. And just remember, they're more scared of you than you are of them.
0: Yeah, I'm pretty scared of them, though. I don't know. That's the old joke, right? Like, bear's chasing you and your buddy, and you stop and put your shoes on. And he says, you think that's really going to help? You're not going to outrun it? I only need to outrun you, Frank. That's good. Hey, I'm going to hit a quick break, and when we come back, celebrating all great things in America, my good friend Riley Molitor of Pursuit Wrestling has got some exciting news he's going to share with us. Christy Asgar in for Dan Oxner on Hot Talk with the Ox.
2: Here's your forecast from News Talk 1250 KBRF. Partly sunny today, a chance for some scattered showers, high of 81. Calm wind becoming northwest this afternoon. Low of 58 on the overnight for the weekend. Sunshine, 88 on Saturday, hot and breezy on Sunday with 91. And by Monday, chance of rain and 85. That's your weather from News Talk 1250 KBRF.
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0: Yaz in for the Ox. I wanted to I'm trying to stay positive here towards the end of my hour, so going right along with my all things Americana and bucolic. I got my good friend Riley Molitor of Pursuit Wrestling on. Riley, how are you this morning?
1: Good. How are you doing, Chris? Thanks for having me on.
0: Fantastic. I was actually at Riley's gym this morning, getting the pump on before I came, getting the blood flowing so I could have all the energy in the world. The reason I wanted Riley on is a couple things. I'm putting this together with actually Primetime Preview. Next hour, we're going to have a contestant in Miss Sartell coming on, a beauty pageant. The reason why I wanted to celebrate and highlight these two things is I think Americana is missing a little bit. The celebration of all things America, hard work, sports. You got the beauty pageant coming. So, Riley, you're running a wrestling gym, and you impact young kids every day, correct?
1: Yes.
0: And Riley does more than just wrestling, I'll tell you. I have two young kids that go there. One's a wrestler. My daughter is not yet a wrestler. I'm hoping she does. But they attend Riley's strength. And so he has a tell me a little bit about your strength program for the kids.
1: Yeah, so our strength program, we usually work with kids from, you know, ages ranging between, I'd say, like 6 and 18 years old. I'd say even actually, you know, if you want to include our adult men's and women's classes, you know, I'd say anywhere from 6 to, I would say, 65, or till someone feels like they're not comfortable doing some of the stuff that we do, but we're always willing to modify. And I would say the biggest thing for us, Chris, yes, we want to help these kids get bigger, faster, stronger, but the biggest thing, and you give your input on this with your kids and your experience, is the confidence, the people skills, just the ability to take charge and be a leader. We really try and teach like some of those leadership skills, and you know, the culture that we built at Pursuit is just something that I feel like is really hard to beat. Between the coaches, the curriculum, and what we're trying to teach these kids, not only athletics but in life. You know, the parents, the athletes, I just feel like we have complete buy-in as a Pursuit culture, and it's been really, really fun to see. We're coming up on about 4.5 years on our original location.
0: Well, and you nailed it in my experience, Riley, and I think, you know, it's not just a wrestling gym. Certainly it is a wrestling gym, and if you're into wrestling, check it out. It's right in Rice, and then he has an announcement here shortly, but the other side of it is the strength thing is there's plenty of folks that aren't wrestlers that do it. And I think the confidence that it helps young kids and even adults build is just fantastic. It's the thing that we used to look to, say, the Boy Scouts for that you're not getting. And the thing I like about how Riley runs his gym is we joke, and I think he actually says this somewhere in his gym, this isn't a safe space. You're going to be uncomfortable. You're going to be challenged. The kids have to look there. If they want to talk to the coach, they have to look them in the eyes and speak up. And he teaches these absolute necessity skills that we don't have prevalent in today's society. But Riley, you got a big announcement, right? You guys are expanding.
1: Yeah. So a few months ago, we had the idea, and this is always something that had been in the back of my head is, you know, hey, once we establish our original location, let's go to another area in the state of Minnesota where there's not necessarily opportunities provided like this. So we decided to venture out to West Central Minnesota, and we opened our second location as of Monday in small town Kirkhoven, Minnesota. You know, we had practices on Monday, Wednesday, and Thursday this week. We had pretty good numbers. We also have a grand opening next week on Thursday, June 11th. It's from 5:30 to 8 p.m. We'll have free food, ice cream, a wrestling clinic. It's just $30 for anyone that's interested that is not a Pursuit member. Any Pursuit member, we're just going to treat it as a good evening for all the families to come hang out, get some food, get some ice cream. The kids will get to work with, again, 2024 Olympian Austin Gomez, who's a good buddy of mine. And, yeah, it'll be exciting. We're just, again, continuing to broaden our horizon, gain more exposure to new kids. And, you know, one of my big goals, Chris, that I set out from the start is my goal is I want to impact 10,000 kids before you know, my time on this earth is gone. So we're well over, I would say, probably 15% of that goal, and I'm still very young and hungry, and opening this second location is only going to help. So, yeah, we're really, really excited, super grateful for everyone that's put time and effort into, you know, time and effort into opening this second location. And then, you know, a huge thank you to a lot of our sponsors. It's actually kind of full circle. Chris Yazgar is a sponsor for us at our club. You know, without help from people like these guys, we wouldn't be able to make it happen. You know, we have a big camp this summer. It's called Pursuit of Excellence Camp at St. Cloud State. And, you know, just helping offset the camp costs for some of these kids and provide opportunities to some of the best coaches and clinicians in the world is something that we're able to do and bring to Central Minnesota. So, yeah, I'm super excited. Appreciate, you know, your support and having me on. And, yeah, we're excited. Time to get the ball rolling.
0: Riley, go to his website. He's got a bunch of world-class wrestling camps here in the area where I used to, when I was a kid, I had to drive to Fargo or the cities for him. So bring him to Central Minnesota is great. But, hey, anybody that's looking, you got a rambunctious young boy or girl, even if they're not into wrestling, I think what do my kids work out? Monday and Wednesday at 8 a.m.? Is that what it is?
1: Yes, that is correct. Summer hours are Monday, Wednesdays, and Rice. And then if you're looking for more of that West Central strength and balance class out in Kirkhoven, that is 5:30 to 6:30 on Mondays and Wednesdays.
0: Yeah, and not just for wrestlers. I think I'm telling you, Riley is building future leaders, and it's a fantastic gym. Hey, Riley. Thank you, buddy.
1: Yes, sir.
0: Appreciate you coming
1: Absolutely.
0: On. And you have a fantastic day.
1: You as well. Thank you again for having us on. Continue to impact people, and we'll probably see you this weekend.
0: Absolutely. Thanks, Riley. Yeah, I can't tell you. When I was a kid, you know, there was things like the scouts that you just knew you were going to learn those leadership things. And I think a lot of those, nothing wrong with the scouts that I'm aware of. I'm not involved with it personally. And, you know, you see these headlines about there's boys and girls and this and that. And, you know, I think it's important that boys and girls have spaces that are together, and then they have spaces that are just, you know, for boys and some for girls when they're growing up. But anybody looking for something fun for the kids this summer, I can't say enough about the changes we've seen in our children and the confidence that even if you're not a wrestler, getting out and getting the kids moving helps immensely. From there, Todd, did you do any sports in school?
2: Nope.
0: None? Zero?
2: Zero.
0: You just wanted to be a radio star your whole life, huh?
2: Pretty much, I guess.
0: Well, that is interesting. Hey, you know, keeping all things Americana, when we come back from this longer break, we're going to welcome on. Well, first, we got to do First Feel Friday, correct?
2: Yep.
0: Yep, we're going to accomplish that right away. And then we are going to welcome Miss Tori Pangrel from the Sartell, I don't know if it's called pageantry. We'll let her explain it. Miss Sartell, I think, is what they're running for. And I want to celebrate Tori because I love the Americana of Miss Sartell, Miss America. I think it's a great organization, another great activity. So we're going to welcome Tori on. When we come back from the break, Chris Yazgar in for Dan Oxner on Hot Talk with the Ox.
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8: breaking news this hour from Town Hall. I'm Ken Lorman in Washington. Six more states held primary elections this week, and the top Republican in Congress is concerned about many of the results. On the Salem News program this week on Capitol Hill with Tony Perkins, House Speaker Mike Johnson says the Democrats seem intent on nominating far-left radicals for the House and Senate.
9: The farther and farther left candidates are making their way through these primaries, and some of them are prevailing, heading down into runoffs. Really dangerous people with really dangerous ideologies. They're Marxists, and they want to turn America into that. So we have to defeat them. This is a battle of ideologies. We say it often, the widening chasm between the two parties, it's, you know, in terms of our philosophy, has never been as great as it is, and that's why the stakes are so high.
8: Speaker Johnson's full interview will be heard when This Week on Capitol Hill is broadcast beginning at 10 a.m. Eastern Time Saturday on the Salem News Channel. Graham Plattner, a Democratic challenger to Republican Senator Susan Collins, is continuing his campaign as he faces mounting controversies. They include revelations he has a Nazi tattoo, and now there are multiple accusations of serial emotional abuse from several women. His critics charge that the pattern raises serious questions about his fitness for office. The latest data on the U.S. economy shows continued momentum under President Trump. In fact, U.S. employers added 172,000 jobs in May. The unemployment rate stayed at a low 4.3%.
10: The job market has been recovering this year from a miserable 2025. So far, shrugging off higher energy prices and increased economic uncertainty since the United States and Israel attacked Iran in late February.
8: That's Bernie Bennett reporting. Stocks sank on expectations that the Federal Reserve will be forced to hike interest rates at some point this year. More on these stories from townhall.com.
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8: Astronauts on the International Space Station take shelter in SpaceX Dragon as cosmonauts try to fix an air leak.
14: Out of an abundance of caution, 5 astronauts aboard the International Space Station had to temporarily take shelter in the SpaceX capsule that is docked at the station, while cosmonauts worked to fix a new leak on the Russian side of the orbiting space station. That part of the space station has suffered from cracks and leaks over the years. NASA says Roscosmos decided to do a more extensive repair after fresh problems were found. The crew was able to return to regular operations after the repair work was paused. I'm Lisa Dwyer.
8: Back on Earth, the Trump administration says it's continuing to contribute, and it will do so another $38 million toward efforts to end the growing Ebola virus outbreak in Africa, bringing its total contribution since last month to more than $200 million. News and analysis at townhall.com. The long-awaited return of the NBA Finals to the Big Apple will feature an appearance by a special guest.
7: President Donald Trump is planning to attend an NBA Finals game in New York next week to root for his hometown Knicks. The president announced Thursday that he's accepting an invitation from Knicks owner James Dolan and said he's eyeing a visit Monday for Game 3. An avid sports fan and native New Yorker, Trump said he watched some of the Knicks' Game 1 win over the San Antonio Spurs. He called the Knicks, quote, dominant. The NBA believes Trump would be the first sitting president to attend an NBA Finals game. I'm Geffen Coolbaugh.
8: Carolina Hurricanes beat the Vegas Golden Knights 4-3 in Game 2 of the Stanley Cup Finals Thursday night. Back to the stock market sell-off, where the Dow Jones Industrial Average before the close was down 695 points. More on these stories at townhall.com.
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15: Here's your forecast from News Talk 1250 KBRF. Partly sunny today, a chance for some scattered showers, high of 81. Calm wind becoming northwest this afternoon. Low of 58 on the overnight for the weekend. Sunshine, 88 on Saturday, hot and breezy on Sunday with 91. And by Monday, chance of rain and 85. That's your weather from News Talk 1250 KBRF.
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0: The Yaz back in for Dan the Ox Oxner. Before we grab the Miss Sartell contestant, Tori, we got to do First Feel Friday, correct, Todd?
17: Yes, and all you got to do is tell me the rolling account unleaded price at First Feel Bank right now.
0: Oh, we got somebody calling already.
17: Yep. Well, caller number three right now to 320-251-1990. 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
0: I've never got so many calls sitting here.
17: So you're caller three right
0: now. You're going to handle the rest of this?
17: Yep, I'll take care of it. Yep.
0: All right. Fantastic. Hey, without further ado, I want to bring in my good friend, Tori. Tori, how are you, dear?
18: Good. How are you, Chris?
0: I am fantastic. Now, Tori is a close personal family friend, and she occasionally babysits, or a lot, actually, babysits my children. So she's obviously already on her way to sainthood watching my kids. But the reason, Tori, I wanted to have you on is I was doing this little feature of all things Americana, and you're involved with Miss Sartell, correct?
18: Yep. Mm-hmm.
0: So tell me a little bit about what is Miss Sartell.
18: So Miss Sartell is a pageant that juniors, incoming juniors or seniors, can run for in the summer. And then their reign is for the entire year. And then they hand off their crown to the next girl. And they really just get involved with the community and with young girls and show up at community events. And really just a big youth role model.
0: I love that. My wife and I are heavily involved in Big Brothers Big Sisters. In fact, Leslie's on the board, and I love mentorship, and it seems like this is kind of in the vein that you guys are targeting, correct? Is being positive role models for young women?
18: Yes.
0: Young girls. Good. So, and I love the pageantry. I love celebrating the beauty of women. I think it's important that we remember we're not all the same, and you guys doing this is fantastic. How many people are running for Miss Sartell?
18: We have 7 girls, including me, running.
0: Oh, very nice. When's the, do you have a big pageant at the end of the week or next week, isn't it?
18: Yes, our pageant will be on Thursday, June 11th at 7 p.m. at the Waters Church.
0: At the Waters. Is this open to the public?
18: Yeah, anyone is welcome.

0: is around the Startel community, but they have never met us before. And then they also make their decision along with that. And then the pageant that the community is welcome to come to at 7 o'clock, they'll see us walk across the stage while we're like introduced. We have some questions that we answered prior to the pageant that they'll read off while we're walking around the stage. We'll also do one interview question on stage, and then we'll also introduce and thank our sponsors.
1: Oh, fantastic. Do you have to do like a, don't they in Miss America, you have to do like a skills competition or something or a, nothing like that?
0: No.
1: Mm-mm. Oh, I was hoping you were going to do, you know, cup stacking or what would, if you had to do a talent portion, what would it be?
0: I would probably play the piano.
1: Oh, gosh. Yeah. God bless you. Mm-hmm. What a skill. I've never been able to play I can't even play a kazoo, so I'm really impressed by that. All right. Hey, Tori, anything else I missed? How long has this been going on?
0: It first started on June 1st, and then it's honestly just these 2 weeks, and then they'll have their winners.
1: Wow.
0: Also, I forgot to mention, part of the judging is also included on an essay that we also had to write when we like first signed up for this pageant.
1: Could you use AI to write the essay?
0: No.
1: Oh,
0: no.
1: Okay. No AI. That's impressive.
0: Well, they didn't say you couldn't use AI.
1: But you did.
0: I didn't. Oh, no.
1: That a girl. Perfect. Perfect. Yeah. And this is what, the fifth year or how many years has this whole thing been going on? Miss Sartell.
0: Startel actually did do pageantry before COVID. I'm unsure about how long, but then it kind of got shut down during COVID, and they just started it up 3 years ago.
1: Oh,
0: again.
1: Fun. Well, hey, Tori, thank you for calling in, and good luck. I'd say break a leg, but I really don't want you to, because then you'd probably be off our babysitter list all summer.
0: Yeah, for sure. Well, thank you so much.
1: Yes. Tori, thanks again. You have a great day, young lady, and good luck in your pageant tree deal, whatever it's called. I'm sorry. Miss Sartell. Yeah. There we go.
0: Yeah, thank you. Have a good day.
1: Thanks, Tori. Oh, gosh. You ever watch Miss America, Todd?
2: I have not.
1: There's a famous one. It's been made into like a million memes. I feel like she's a news broadcaster or something now, but they asked her this question about like America, and she couldn't pick it out on a map, and it's all this. It was hilarious that her complete lack of knowledge of the global, you know, map, if you will. But we're not going to see that in Miss Sartell. I'm sure they're all sharp young ladies.
2: Mm-hmm.
1: From that's good. Well, hey, maybe it'll still be around when my daughter's old enough, and we can get her enrolled in Miss Sartell. I love celebrating these positive things that are going on in the community that are, you know, pro-America and pro our, we don't need to reinvent, you know, this country's been around for 250 years and do we have our scrapes and bruises and warts? Of course we do, but it's still the country everybody wants to come to. You know, nobody's dying to get into Ethiopia. Everybody's dying to come here. And there's a reason. I think protecting that social aspect of what is America and what's quintessential America is so important. I think part of the problem I in my mind is we used to have a uniculture when Todd and I were growing up. If you said, you know, Matt Walsh has been hitting on this a lot lately. Todd, if I told you we're having a 90s party at the Asgard residence and you're invited, you'd know what to wear, wouldn't you?
2: I think so.
1: Yeah. And you'd know the music we're going to play and the decorations. And it seems like now, like even look at the 2000s or say the 2010s, like it's just bleh. Like it doesn't have it seem a defining, you know, decade, or it doesn't have a defining feel to it. And Matt Walsh was arguing that it's because we don't have a uniculture anymore. There's right and left, and, you know, there's guys like me that are uber patriotic and I love this country. I mean, heck, I always joke my pronouns are USA. I can't wait until I'm in part of something that says I have to put my pronouns after my name. It's either I'm going with USA or Patriot. I think it'd be great if every time somebody had to address me, they had to say Patriot Chris. Kind of sounds like it.

0: almost a communist and deal over in the Soviet Union, comrade. But I digress. My point is, I don't think we have a uniculture, and I think that's what's missing. Is, you know, because I have a big American flag in my yard, everybody assumes they know everything I think. Well, that's not further from the truth, but I think it's been a splinter in America. And so I like to celebrate all things America, which brings me to, Todd, do you ever watch horse racing?
1: I watched the Preakness recently,
0: yeah, right,
1: but that's about it.
0: So the Belmont Stakes this weekend, I believe, correct? Hmm. So that's last, obviously, in the Triple Crown. I think it's tomorrow afternoon. And I can't ever remember if this is the longer or the shorter one of the three. You know, the Kentucky Derby, I was really depressed this year because I always, I'm not much of a sports bettor. I got friends and a brother-in-law, Nate, who loves sports betting. And I don't think they ever win. They only tell me when they win, but I think they never tell you when they lose. Good gambler. Anyways, but I like these little cheap bets on the Kentucky Derby. I usually bet like the worst horse. Well, I didn't do it this year because my lovely wife, I'm blaming her, was out of town. And I had all my kids at a birthday party, and I just forgot. And usually I bet the worst horses. And, of course, one of the worst horses won the Kentucky Derby.
1: From last all the way to first place. What a race that was.
0: I mean, heck, if I would have won that bet, I'd be podcasting full time. I'd be a retired podcaster, and you guys would really get sick of listening to me. You know, I might call it Cold Talk with the Yaz.
1: There you go.
0: Point, counterpoint, you know. But then we'd have to talk about depressing stuff all day, which is no good. Okie dokie. Hey, we're going to hit a quick break. And when we come back, I want to talk. Did you see Vanilla Ice? It sounds like the last headliner of this Big America party that Trump's trying to have.
1: Everyone else pulled out.
0: Everybody else pulled out. Well, I like a little bit of Vanilla Ice. So, Hot Talk, or Chris Yaz in for Dan the Ox Oxner on Hot Talk with the Ox.
2: Here's your forecast from News Talk 1250 KBRF. Partly sunny today, a chance for some scattered showers, high of 81. Calm wind becoming northwest this afternoon, low of 58 on the overnight for the weekend, sunshine, 88 on Saturday, hot and breezy on Sunday with 91. And by Monday, chance of rain and 85. That's your weather from News Talk 1250 KBRF.
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8: Minnesota News Network, I'm Tasha Radel. Officials say the Minnesota State Patrol is mourning the loss of a state trooper who died by suicide. Lieutenant Tyler Udy was a respected leader, a dedicated servant, and a friend. Anyone who is struggling should call or text 988. Lieutenant Udy leaves behind a wife and two young children. The first world screwworm case in the U.S. in decades is not expected to lead to mass infestation. Minnesota Board of Animal Health senior veterinarian Katie Corneal.
9: Don't panic, but maintain awareness. This isn't, you know, considered a food safety issue. Our, you know, we consider our meat supply. is still safe, but we want to think about food security and how these industries are affected.
8: Firefighters are making steady progress on the Birch Bay Fire northwest of Ely. The wildfire remains at 35 acres and is now 30% contained. This is MNN.
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0: What a bump for our next story. Ice Ice Baby. I never thought Vanilla Ice, of all people. What a great song, by the way. It's good for the ICE Enforcement Department, too. Must be their theme song. So, America 250, this giant party that Trump's throwing to celebrate 250 years of the Declaration of Independence. And there was all these folks lined up to play. I'm flipping through, actually. Right on the Ox's fantastic desk. When in the course of human events, it becomes necessary for one people to dissolve the political bands which have connected them with another and to assume among the powers of the earth in the separate and equal station to which the laws of nature and nature's God entitled them a decent respect to the opinions of mankind requires that they should declare the causes which impel them to the separation. That, my friends, is preamble to the Declaration of Independence, which we are celebrating 250 years strong. So who wouldn't want to be part of this big party celebrating it in Washington? Now, I'm looking for the list. Here it is. Here are the artists who have withdrawn from this concert series. Martina McBride, Bret Michaels, The Commodores, Morris Day. I don't, who is that?
1: I've heard of him, but I don't know his music.
0: I don't either. Young MC, Milli Vanilli?
1: Milli Vanilli.
0: I mean, here's the joke, though. I mean, listen, people, every artist should be dying to do this. But because Trump did it, they're not. So, hats off to Vanilla Ice, and I want to read you some of his statements. He's still sticking to it. He's playing. And here's, I mean, this isn't a political event in the sense outside of that, that people don't like Trump's president. Well, I'm sorry. He was elected, duly elected by this country. He got the most votes, carried the popular vote, destroyed in the electoral college. I don't know what's, I always have to remind people that, you know, 52% of America voted for him. But here's Vanilla Ice's response. Defending his decision to perform at the Great American State Fair Freedom 250 Concert Series during appearance on Fox, the 58-year-old rapper, man, that makes me feel old, said he is not going to back out of the performance, telling the host, I don't like anybody telling me I can't be proud of my country. Amen, amen. There needs to be more of that in America. He goes on further. I'm born here. I'm raised here. I'm proud of it. I represent it everywhere I go. I wear the American flag everywhere I go. It's just a shame that it's going down like this. I really don't think it's fair on us musicians to have the pressure put on us like this, but it's a shame. It's an absolute shame that we can't be proud. He added that he doesn't understand why it's become such an issue for some fans and performers, saying he's honored to do this once-in-a-lifetime event. This is still the greatest country in the world. I mean, how basic is this? Now, I was listening to Bill O'Reilly. He still, believe it or not, has quite the following. And he's on YouTube, and he has his own podcast. But he has great sources, and he tracked this down. And do you know why the reason everybody's pulling out? Because all their producers and their agents are telling them they'll never get a job again. So there is still a control. You know, you hear about, you thought we'd be past this with the availability of access to, you know, radio and YouTube and be able to, that gone are the days of a few corporate execs controlling what goes on the radio and whatnot. But you're still seeing it. You're seeing it with this pressure on something like this, and it's an absolute crying shame. So, hey, hats off again to Vanilla Ice. I mean, it's crazy that we see more, you know, I would say more bravery out of somebody like him than, you know, many of the politicians in the state and country. And I think that it's a falsehood to these clowns in Hollywood and Nashville, I guess, wherever music's based out of these days. I'm not one to know, to think that being pro-America is not popular. I went to the Morgan Wallen concert. Is it Wallen or Whalen? I always screw it up. My wife corrects me.
1: Wallen.
0: Okay, yep. See? I got it right. Here we are. In the cities, and he sold it out 2 days in a row. I mean, the place was packed with young, vibrant people. And he's pro-America. He doesn't hide it. You know, they've attacked him over it. Doesn't seem like he can be canceled. It's wild. And then I was at Aaron Lewis and Brantley Gilbert at the Ledge. Great venue, by the way.
1: How was that show? I wanted to go.
0: It was pretty darn good. I mean, it rained, so that kind of stunk. Mm. But in between, I mean, it was still packed, even with the rain going off and on. And we left just a tick early, apparently, because he covered one of my favorite songs of all time, Angry American, or whatever it's called, Tribute to the Red, White, and Blue by Toby Keith.
1: Oh, sure.
0: Kids love that one. He covered that, I guess, as like one of his last songs, so I'm very depressed that I missed that, but it was a really good show. But again, there, flags everywhere, people are drenched in, you know, they got the raincoats on and everything. Ladies and gentlemen, being pro-America sells. Do not believe your lying eyes, what you're hearing on the, you know, TV, seeing on the TV and hearing on the radio. Being pro-America is still popular. Put your flags up. It's America 250. You know, it's going to be fine. Everything's going to be fine. Okay. We are going to hit a break. Oh, we got it at 9:30, so we got a couple minutes, and then we're going to have really excited about this one. And I think, like a true lawyer, I'm sure he's early, but at 9:36, Doug Seaton from the Upper Midwest Law Center. I'm assuming he called a little early, Todd.
1: Yep.
0: That's all right. You know, lawyers, they got to be on time. Okay, so I want to preview. If you're not familiar with the Upper Midwest Law Center, they are really doing fantastic work locally in Minnesota. So back in the day when me and a couple proud patriots, Steve and Troy, started, and many others, pushing back against the Sartell School Board and the equity audit and all that fun stuff, if anybody remembers that from the area. We need a lot of help, and we need a lot of legal help. And Upper Midwest Law Center did that and helped us, and they're constantly fighting the good fight, trying to keep the government at bay and the private citizen alive. So I wanted to reach out to Doug, who is the president and I think kind of the brainchild behind that. And just get an overall update. They always have something going on in Minnesota, somebody that's being attacked by the government and overbearing from that point. So we're going to get Doug on here after the break. And they have really, really talented lawyers there. I've met many of them. We go to their, in the fall, they have a fundraising event that is certainly a lot of fun. But that will be next. And then after Doug's segment, we'll have to wrap up kind of just listening to Chris. And then we're going to have Ox. Can I call it Yaz and Friends?
1: Sure.
0: All right. We're taking that over next hour. Yaz in for Dan Oxner on Hot Talk with the Ox.

0: fight back.
1: With SRN News, I'm Ken Mormon in Washington. The latest data on the U.S. economy shows momentum under President Trump. Employers added 172,000 jobs in May. The unemployment rate stayed at 4.3%, but the news sent Wall Street into the red. The stock market had its worst day since October, a big sell-off for big technology. The big tech companies weighed down the broader market. Bond yields surged as a strong jobs report we mentioned boosted expectations that the Federal Reserve will be forced to hike interest rates at some point this year. The S&P 500 slumped 2.6%, finishing its first losing week in the last 10. The Dow fell 695 points. The NASDAQ off 4.2%. This is SRN News.
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3: For KBRFradio.com News, I'm News Director Derek Sidian. The market of Battle Lake is closing its doors later this year. Owner Amy King says the Battle Lake gift store will be open through August as long as there is product to sell. King says this was a difficult decision to make. Quote, "We have met so many fabulous people over the years and have been so grateful to be part of this wonderful community. Thank you all for the support you have given us." End quote. The market on Union Avenue in Fergus Falls will remain open. Runners are getting ready to take to the streets of Fergus Falls Saturday morning with the Lake Region Run. All of the events, including the start and finish line, will take place at Dr. Allen Magnuson Park. The 10-mile race and 10-mile relay will start at 7:30, with racers passing by many of the town's signature buildings and features. The 1-mile run starts at 8:15 and the 5K at 9. With all of the construction this year, Race Director Caroline Gustafson discusses some of the changes to the course.
4: So the 5K this year essentially brings you on the east side of Lake Allison, shoots you straight up to Fir Avenue, and then you go west for one block on Fir and come straight back south. So it's kind of more of an out and back. The 10-mile changes slightly over by McKinley area, where we had to add just a little bit because they don't come back on Cleveland.
3: For a map of the course, go to kbrfradio.com. Arvig has awarded the Royal B. and Eleanor M. Arvig Memorial Scholarship to 36 area high school seniors from the class of 2026. Each student will receive a $3,000 scholarship to their chosen college, university, or vocational school. Students were selected based on achievements or interests in mathematics, engineering, accounting, computer science, telecommunications, or any physical sciences. Arvig Vice President and COO David Arvig says the company is proud to empower these students from the class of 2026 to achieve their highest academic potential. Quote, "As an independent employee-owned company, we take pride in helping these students take their next step toward higher education." End quote. The list of scholarship recipients can be found on kbrfradio.com. Golfers are encouraged to play 9 or 18 holes on Saturday for Golf Day Minnesota. MGA Executive Director John Mays says it's a way to celebrate what golf does for our state.
5: 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The game of golf is creates over 25,000 jobs for people in our state and just generates so much community support and love. So
3: he says they're asking golfers statewide to post about their round on Saturday at hashtag GolfDayMN. For KBRFradio.com News, I'm Derek Sidian. 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
0: Here's your forecast from News Talk 1250, KBRF. Partly sunny today, a chance for some scattered showers, high of 81. Calm wind becoming northwest this afternoon. Low of 58 on the overnight for the weekend. Sunshine, 88 on Saturday, hot and breezy on Sunday with 91. And by Monday, chance of rain and 85. That's your weather from News Talk 1250, KBRF.
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0: Yaz in for the Ox on Hot Talk with the Ox. And like that song says, we're going to kick it. And we're going to kick it with Mr. Doug. Doug, how are you?
1: I'm good. How are you this morning? Thank you for having me.
0: Thank you, Di. We got Doug Seed, Upper Midwest Law Center. And I've just, ever since I've been introduced to your organization, you helped us in our Sartell fight against the school board. I've been a big fan and supporter. We like to make it down to your fall fundraising update deal. Dinner, I should say, that you have. And I just wanted to check in with you and see what is hot in your world right now.
1: Absolutely. Well, I thank you for doing that. We're still at it 8 years in, so we're not going away. And there's more to do here than ever, as everyone knows. Fraud, fraud, fraud, and so much other unconstitutional activity, bad abuse from our left-wing overlords here in Minnesota. And that's what we're fighting every day in court. We are now 7 lawyers. That's, I guess, one piece of big news. We're up to 7. We just hired a smart young lawyer who's on his way to a federal clerkship afterwards with a federal judge, but he's a good conservative from NYU Law School, so he's coming out here to give us a hand just when we need it. So that's one piece of news. Otherwise, we got cases galore. We've had 65 and more cases since we founded in 2019. And as everybody knows, we're all nonprofit, so we rely on your donations. So please keep them coming. We'll give you that information at the end here. But you get 7 lawyers for the price of 1 fancy lawyer in downtown Minneapolis, we'll put it that way. We've got people who are dedicated, who are turning down salaries 2 and 20 times what they could be getting in the private sector to come work and help fight to keep this republic. That's what those lawyers are doing. The omnibus case, many of you know about that. We've challenged the omnibus case with the Gun Owners Caucus and had a liberal judge even say, this is unconstitutional. You can't do this. You can't pack all these unrelated things into a 1,400-page bill. So that judge said, I can only strike down one piece because I've only got the Gun Owners Caucus in front of me, but others should sue. And so we are. With the PBC, the Private Business Council, and ABC, and others are also suing, and we're hoping our Supreme Court will say, we warned you 20 years ago. That was my case, Doug Seaton's case 20 years ago. We warned you, and now we're going to stop you from doing this ever again. We're striking this whole bill down, and that trifecta is going to have to start over again with its 1,400 pages, one page at a time. That's what we're hoping to get done. That's the constitutional requirement.
0: Wow. And, Doug, I really can't stress enough to our listeners, is I literally think of you guys as when the wolf's at the door, you're the last shot. Because some of these cases you're taking, I don't think it, obviously money buys anything, but I think it's difficult to find folks or attorneys that would be willing to take some of the cases that you guys are handling, correct?
1: I'm afraid it's true. We have found that many of our clients just can't really get anybody else to represent them. The plaintiff's bar in Minnesota is very tied into the left wing and the unions, and they can't get help from those people, even though they've got viable legal cases. That shouldn't be allowed, but that shouldn't be what lawyers do ethically, professionally, but it is what they do. I've heard them announce it in public meetings. Oh, no, I'd never bring a case on behalf of a white person discriminated against based on race or a Christian. They've said it out loud, and they mean it, and they don't. So we have to do it. So we're nonprofit and we are nonpartisan. We have to be, but we certainly represent the conservative side of the aisle, and we are there for people. We wish we could do more. You know, we can't do them all, so we have to say, I'm afraid we can't do it this time. But we pick the cases we think will lead to the best results for the most citizens.
0: Well,
1: that's our approach to it.
0: Yeah, and I think that if we've learned anything from this decade of Trumping in the spotlight, is the government can do almost anything it seemingly wants unless somebody pushes back. And the problem is, it's difficult because you're fighting essentially this giant, government who is using your money to sue you and come after you, as Trump's seen and many other folks in the country. And it takes time and money and expertise like yours. to fight back on that. Hey, what do you think, before I before you tell us how you can support, how we can continue to support you, what do you think of the Southern Poverty Law Center? My friend Steve Krohn has put me onto this years ago about how big of a sham they are. Now all of a sudden that comes true.
1: Yes, they have been for many, many years. So they, like many left-wing groups, they've transformed into just a hit squad for the left, and they attack people simply that they don't disagree with. It used to be, okay, we're after the Klan. Well, now they're after all conservatives. They started by attacking Catholic Christians for opposing abortion. They've moved on to other things, and they propped up. We all remember the terrible demonstrations in Virginia with the Nazis and blah blah blah, and that was used to attack Trump. That was all fraudulent stuff put together by the Southern Poverty Law Center.
0: Yeah, they were funding it. Yeah, it's insane.
1: They funded them.
0: Today,
1: prop them up so they can claim racism is everywhere.
0: Yesterday, I saw came out more and more documents, I suppose, in Discovery or something, are coming out that they're paying Klan members to stay in the Klan. I mean, it's always a joke to me. It reminds me of I work with a lot of tire dealers and, you know, auto repair places, and I said, you know, if you guys were smart, about 10 o'clock at night, you'd leave the local bar or restaurant just with a bucket full of nails and throw them out on the roads on your way home. I mean, it's almost what they were doing. It's insane.
1: That is virtually what they were doing. So they're a scam. Many of us have known it a long time, but finally the public is getting on to the scam as well. And this is true all over the place. There are all kinds of organizations like that. I saw information that seems credible to me. It'll all come out. I believe that many of the demonstrations against ICE are being funded by the ACLU, among others, coordinated, helped, their supplies dropped off by people like that in what we would regard once upon a time as, you know, viable, even if we didn't agree with them always, left of center organizations. And there they are, helping the fight against law enforcement. So we have a lot to fight, and sometimes it's not so easy to tell who's on what, who's on first. But I think people can count on us. We are going to be there fighting these issues all the time, every time we can. And I mentioned the omnibus case. We got a couple more cases. The Private Business Council has stepped up to fight the same statute. So we're going to have several people in the courts fighting that. We have a case now at the U.S. Supreme Court where we're fighting to be sure taxpayers have a right to challenge some of the bad policies and fiscal policies in schools as well. We have a situation, I won't belabor it, but where the teachers union in Anoka Hennepin School District essentially has got the ability to pull people out of classrooms, teachers, and put them in political advocacy positions paid for in part by the taxpayers. And we've said that's not allowed. That's not allowed. That's a First Amendment violation. You can't conscript people's speech like this or their tax money to fund speech that they don't disagree with, that they don't agree with, rather. And so we're going to the Supreme Court to say this has got to not be permitted, and we have to have the ability to fight it if we're taxpayers. And that's been challenged. The Eighth Circuit ruled we did. That's the Federal Appeals Court that covers Minnesota. We won there, and now the teachers' union is taking this to the U.S. Supreme Court saying, they can't have the ability to fight these things. Only we get to run the schools. The teachers union is running our schools. They're right about that. They are running them, and they run the school boards in most of the state. They certainly, of course, represent all the teachers throughout the state, even in very conservative territory. And we all better keep an eye on those school boards. They are running the schools. If your kids or grandkids are coming home spouting Marxist nonsense, that is the reason for it. They run the schools. And we have to take them back. So pay attention to the school board elections, we would say. We're not partisan. We can't get into that part of it. But please pay attention, because if those school board members are teachers or endorsed by the teachers union or other government unions, don't vote for them would be my recommendation.
0: Yeah. Well, and you can't be partisan, but I can. I'll tell you what. When my wife was in the school and she taught for almost a decade, in Sartell, of all places, I'm telling you, the teachers union is like a mafia. It's insane to me, the control and the power they have. And like you said, even if you're a conservative teacher, they've convinced half of them they can't leave the union. That is false. You can leave the union. Do it. You're not missing out. You still get all the benefits. It's just wild. You can buy private insurance that protects you way better in the school than the teachers union ever will. So amen to that. Hey, real quick, Doug. When people think someone's helping them and defending them, it is you guys. How can we help you? I know any little amount that somebody can spare, you guys will take. How do we get a hold of you and how do we donate?
1: Please, thank you very much for that. It's easy to get a hold of us. It's www.umlc.org. That's our website, and that will get you to a donate button through Anadot. We can also take checks the old-fashioned way, mail to our office, which is in Minnetonka, and that address is 12600 Whitewater Drive, Suite 140, Minnetonka 55343. These are confidential. We don't disclose who donates to anybody anytime, and it's entirely tax deductible as well. So this is a charitable contribution. We're all nonprofit. We take the cases that can do best for all Minnesota citizens, and we will bring those cases. If people have something they think could represent that kind of case, they can also use that same website to send us a note about it, an email note about the circumstances, and we'll do our best to get back to you with advice. Even if we can't represent you, we'll tell you that, and we'll tell you what you might be able to do. Thank you very much for letting us have a minute on the program.
0: Thank you, Doug.
1: Thank you for doing.
0: Hey, God bless, and keep up the good work. Have a good weekend.
1: You too.
0: Ladies and gentlemen, that organization, this is how much of a pain they are to the left wing or just the people that are breaking laws in America. Their offices were firebombed, I mean, here a couple years ago. So, say, we're going to hit a quick break, and we'll wrap this up before we come back with Yaz and Friends, I'm calling it next hour. So, Yaz in for Dan Oxer on Hot Talk with Yox.
2: Here's your forecast from News Talk 1250 KBRF. Partly sunny today, a chance for some scattered showers, high of 81. Calm wind becoming northwest this afternoon. Low of 58 on the overnight for the weekend. Sunshine, 88 on Saturday, hot and breezy on Sunday with 91. And by Monday, chance of rain and 85. That's your weather from News Talk 1250 KBRF.
3: This is MNN Sports. I'm Mike Grimm. The Vikings now look ahead to next week's mandatory minicamp as the two-man battle for quarterback rolls on. Head coach Kevin O'Connell said yesterday the competition is going well, and he didn't pay much attention to the comments J.J. McCarthy made last week.
4: I didn't make a lot out of it. I know there was some reaction to it, and that's probably not the first time there's going to be a reaction to those guys kind of, you know, answering questions about the situation, and that's what part of the competition is all about. It's going to be, look, there's no hiding anything. It's going to be displayed on the field, and their teammates and coaching staff and the guys in this building have to feel conviction about the direction we go, and you do that by your daily habits and just improving.
3: On to basketball, where the Lynx won a six straight game last night. They got 28 points from rookie Olivia Miles in an 87-84 victory over Golden State. Minnesota All-Star guard Kayla McBride says it was awesome seeing Miles set a WNBA rookie record with 8 makes from three-point range.
5: They kept going under. She kept taking advantage. I think, you know, she's been so good at getting downhill and creating in the paint that they tried to do it. And I was just glad they took advantage, found her shots. I think this has been like a testament to who she's been, just feeling the game out and taking advantage of where she can. And that's what makes her so tough to guard. And that's what's great for us, you know what I'm saying, because she has so many things that she can offer us on both ends of the floor.
3: Minnesota will host Seattle at noon tomorrow. The Twins are home tonight. They host Kansas City. They're hoping to improve their play after last night's 8-6 loss to the Royals.
6: We have to play better defense. I mean, we cannot give away outs. It's just, you know, it's a situation where, you know, when you give away outs, even if you get out of the inning, it changes the course of what their batting order does. So then it changes the course of how you use your bullpen. You know, we have got to play better defensively. We're not playing good defense right now.
3: That's manager Derek Shelton. He'll send Zebby Matthews to the hill tonight. It's a 7:10 first pitch. The Saints host Indianapolis tonight in St. Paul at 7:07. 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

0: Chris Yaz, the Yaz back in for Ox. Really looking forward. We got Sam Hall coming in for Yaz and Friends, I'm calling it. He's the first time on the radio, so I'm looking forward to that. Hey, to wrap up our little couple hours here we spent together, I was mentioning, Todd, are you a big movie guy?
1: Kind of, sometimes.
0: Okay, so did you see this new movie out celebrating D-Day called Pressure?
1: Heard of it.
0: Yeah, so it's amazing to me because, you know, the lefties in Hollywood seem to poo-poo anything that's pro-America.
1: Mm-hmm.
0: And the ratings so far, 86% on Rotten Tomatoes, IMDb, which I think is more, you know, the Hollywood type that rate movies, 7.6, and Fandango, maybe I'm saying
1: Fandango.
0: See, that's why we got you here, Todd.
1: Yeah.
0: 95%. Hmm. So it's Brendan Fraser, and it follows essentially Eisenhower's idea or Eisenhower's decision making to obviously launch D-Day. That was all up to him on the time and place, and can't imagine the stress.
1: Mm-hmm.
0: You know, here I'm worried about what I'm gonna eat for dinner tonight. But I'm sure it's a really good movie, supposedly. It's PG-13, but I'm thinking about taking my son. He's only six and a half, seven. You know, I could tell him to close his eyes and plug his ears if anything inappropriate comes up. Hey, off the, and I'm trying to keep everything semi-positive. They've done a pretty good job, huh, Todd?
1: I think so.
0: Oh, we had Miss Sartell, future Miss Sartell. My odds are, fingers are crossed for Miss Tori Pangirl there. Celebrating all things America. My wife likes the garage sales. You ever go garage selling, Todd?
1: I'm not a garage sale guy.
0: Okay, so my wife and kids love garage sales, and they were telling me, so I'll back up this little speed bump to get off politics and something lighter. A couple months ago, I bought a 3D printer. Do you have a 3D printer, Todd?
1: I do not.
0: It's like having a replicator from Star Trek. And so you go on these websites, there's several of them. You can literally download anything that a 3D printer can make. And I'm not smart enough to make these designs. I just download them for free. It's open source from people who do. And then print them on your 3D printer. So for anybody that doesn't understand what it is, it has essentially, it's like a CNC that heats up plastic filament and feeds it into the head, and then it prints whatever the design is. So my wife makes fun of me that I bought this thing because I'm kind of a dork when it comes to gadgets. Nonetheless, I got it, and I've been printing stuff, and most of the time she says, I don't know what we did before we had this, jokingly. But it comes in handy. Like last week, I was mad about the fishing rods laying everywhere in our garage and our shed. So I made fishing rod holders. So now they're hung nicely and aren't going to get broke. So that's a prime example. You know, it really saved us money. And the cool thing is the program tells you how much you actually spend in the filament when you're printing this stuff. Nonetheless, I'm doing the Trump weave here. Everybody stick with me. She goes full circle to these garage sales. Kids are printing off snakes and all these little fidget whatever on their 3D printers. It's probably costing them like 30 cents to make them, and they're selling them for $5 and $10. So here's my thing. The new lemonade stand. Now, when I was a kid, to increase profits at the lemonade stand, you had to offer vodka and beer underneath the table. You know, you just waited for, Uncle Frank comes by and hit the lemonade a little harder.
1: Uh-huh.
0: Now, that would probably be frowned upon. You'd probably be in prison calling our friend Doug Seaton to get you out this day and age. However, nowadays, the kids are just 3D printing everything, and that's the new profit center. So you don't have to compete with the local bar. So kids, ask for Christmas, get Santa Claus to bring you a 3D printer, and it's a profit center. I mean, it's really an investment. It's like a money-making machine. You talk about the money tree in the backyard, you can just print this. So, Todd, mate, what's your favorite animal?
1: My favorite animal is a cat.
0: Oh, of course it is.
1: Yep.
0: I'm going to print you a cat the next time I come. What color?
1: Orange.
0: Orange. Ooh, I have orange loaded up in my filament right now, actually. All right, did I miss anything? Any breaking headlines I missed?
1: Nope, I don't think so.
0: Well, if there is, we'll hit them next. I was hoping the Supreme Court would come out. Next, we're coming in with Yaz and Friends. We have a couple friends joining us next hour. Chris Yazgar, the Yaz, in for Dan the Ox Oxner on Hot Talk with the Ox.

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10: News this hour from Town Hall. I'm Keith Peters in Washington. The Treasury Department is warning banks about the risks of serving people living in the country illegally.
11: It's part of the Trump administration's efforts to tighten immigration controls. The Financial Crimes Enforcement Network, or FinCEN, issued guidance following an executive order by President Trump in May. That order requires banks to scrutinize customers' citizenship more closely. But it is less aggressive than initially expected, since it doesn't mandate collecting citizenship information. Treasury Secretary Scott Bessent emphasized preventing illegal aliens from exploiting financial institutions. Banks are pushed to watch for red flags like identity theft and payroll fraud. Hayat Benjwani, Washington.
10: Israel's Air Force has struck different parts of southern Lebanon, killing at least six people as the military issued evacuation warnings for nine villages.
12: The list of Lebanon villages to be emptied includes one that had been spared much of the destruction and was sheltering thousands of people displaced by the three-month war. The warnings forced hundreds of families to flee the village of Ankun and the area around Arnaya, on the edge of a predominantly Christian village near the southern port city of Sidon. Lebanese Parliament Speaker Nabih Berri, a strong ally of Hezbollah, who's been acting as a mediator on behalf of the group, said that he accepts Hezbollah's withdrawal from the areas south of the Litani River as long as it coincides with the withdrawal of Israeli troops from southern Lebanon. It was his first comment on the agreement reached in Washington this week. I'm Charles Deledesma.
10: U.S. employers added a surprising 172,000 jobs in May, as the labor market continued to show resilience in the face of rising costs from the Iran war. A rough day on Wall Street, with the Dow down by 695 points. The Nasdaq dropped 1,121, with the S&P 500 lower by 200. More at townhall.com.
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10: The Kennedy Center is removing references to President Trump.
3: This move comes after a federal judge ruled that the Trump references were added illegally. A Thursday memo to staff from the Kennedy Center's Office of General Counsel says email signatures, letterhead, and other documents must reflect the name as the John F. Kennedy Center for the Performing Arts or Kennedy Center. The changes must be completed by June 12th.
10: That's correspondent Andrew Stewart reporting. Meanwhile, the judge has also blocked the Trump administration from closing the venue for major renovations planned for July. Television and movie actors have voted to ratify a 4-year contract with studios and streaming services. This comes after union leaders negotiated protections against synthetic actors created by artificial intelligence. News and analysis at townhall.com. From Washington, I'm Keith Peters. One of baseball's top stars is dealing with a significant injury and isn't expected back soon.
4: New York Yankees outfielder Aaron Judge will be sidelined indefinitely with a stress fracture of one of his ribs. The 3-time AL MVP was out of the lineup for a third straight game Thursday. The team later announced Judge was diagnosed with a stress fracture of the first rib on his right side and will need to rest and have limited activity. He'll be reevaluated after having additional imaging in about 4 to 6 weeks. The Yankees said Judge is expected to return at some point this season. I'm Gethin Coolball.
10: Jalen Brunson was the star of Game 1 of the NBA Finals, willing the New York Knicks to a series-opening win. Victor Wembanyama, even while struggling from the field, put up big numbers for the San Antonio Spurs. More at townhall.com.
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7: Here's your forecast from News Talk 1250 KBRF. Partly sunny today, a chance for some scattered showers, high of 81. Calm wind becoming northwest this afternoon. Low of 58 on the overnight for the weekend. Sunshine, 88 on Saturday, hot and breezy on Sunday with 91. And by Monday, chance of rain and 85. That's your weather from News Talk 1250 KBRF.
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0: Today, instead of Oxen Friends, we have Yazin Friends. I want to welcome Sam Hall, first time on the radio. Make sure you get that baby right in your face.
1: Thank you. Nice to be here.
0: Sam is a close personal, as my wife always makes fun of me, for saying friend of mine and invite him on. And then we have Matt Westland.
2: The Matt. Yeah, we got... You're the Yaz, I'm the Matt, he's the Ox, and then we got the Got who fills in sometimes.
0: Yeah, it's,
2: I needed a nickname.
0: Yeah, so. We all need a nickname. It's tough to give yourself a radio nickname, isn't it, Matt? It's just really brutal. And so, obviously, everybody knows Matt. Sam, I was thinking before he came up, first time on the radio back in the area, correct?
1: That's right.
0: Yeah, yes. So, but your family is not unfamiliar, and I think especially your dad was a legend of downtown St. Cloud. The late Lauren Hall of the famed Matthew Hall family, correct?
1: That's right. Yeah, my great-great-grandfather, Matthew Hall, moved here, started Matthew Hall Lumber in 1889, and then my father was a fourth-generation owner. But he unfortunately died in 2018, and the business went out of the family.
0: Hmm. Well, and God bless Lauren's soul, but I think many listeners probably knew Lauren, and he was quite the mover and shaker in St. Cloud and ran a fantastic business. And I said, hey, we'd start off, you're Lieutenant Commander Sam Hall, correct?
1: Yes, that's right.
0: So that's one of my favorite things. You and your wife both probably serve, well, and you're still in the service of this country, right? You're a reservist?
1: Yes, that's right. I did 12 years active duty. My wife did 11 years active duty, and I've been in the reserves now, so that's 1 week at a month, 2 weeks a year.
0: Okay, so in my family, funny story, we went to the Mall of America. My kids think it's not in America, you know, so they think they've been to a foreign country. When they drive to Minneapolis, with this day and age, it kind of looks like that at times. But I'm assuming you've traveled the country, or excuse me, the world with the military, because you're in the Navy.
1: That's right. Yeah, born and raised here, graduated from Cathedral in 07, and then joined the Navy and went out to Annapolis, Maryland. That's where I met my wife. We both graduated there and then went to flight school down in Florida. So in Pensacola, Florida, then over to Jacksonville. Both her and I flew P-3s. It's a big big airplane. She had 24 people on board. I had 12 on my style of airplane. Hmm. And went all over the world. I went to Japan, spent about a year and a half over the years living there and flying missions. And she went way more interesting places than that. She went to Europe. She went to Greece. She's been to Sicily, Japan, and flown all over the place. So wow. She's seen a lot of interesting things. I've seen mostly the Pacific, lots of countries.

0: thousands of years ago, and they couldn't escape, and they lost their ability to sting. So you can swim in and amongst millions of these jellyfish, and they just bounce off of you.
1: Oh, my God.
2: And you did that?
0: And I did that, yes.
1: You had to be really eerie.
0: It is. It feels otherworldly. It's like you're in outer space.
1: Yeah.
0: It was really cool.
1: I did a swim with stingrays once, and that was very odd, but I think that, yeah, the jellyfish would be in a whole new level of weird.
3: This is a family show, but do you really have to pee on yourself if you get stung by a jellyfish? Is that true?
0: I don't know. These jellyfish
3: Todd, do you
0: sting.
3: Know?
1: Nope.
0: I've seen it on a show before, but
1: I don't think you're going to be busted by the FCC over saying peeing.
3: Well, I try to keep it a family show.
1: You're right.
3: I've been accused of, saying too many terrible things in the past.
0: Right.
3: I'm looking up pictures. This looks beautiful. There's a resort, too.
0: Oh, the whole place Royal is just resort. A big resort. Yeah.
3: Everything's
0: it's a fascinating
3: blue.
0: Place.
3: Wow.
0: That so you get on a boat and you go tour around, and they've got natural mud areas that you can put on yourself. It's some sort of spa-like experience out in nature. It's a great place. Highly recommend. Tough to get to.
1: Definitely
0: though.
1: Polarizing type of vacation experience. I would imagine some people would be like, yes, put the exotic mud all over me and let me swim with jellyfish. And other people would be like, hard pass. No, I'm like you though. I want to experience a totally different part of the world that they do things differently,
0: Yes.
3: Do we have a military base there, or is it just close to one?
0: Oh, it's not close to anything. Nope. They patrol their own ocean, and they have some trouble with that. Their main problem is other countries will come into their waters and fish illegally and then transfer those fish to other boats so they can continue to fish illegally. Call it transshipping. Well, they don't have enough.
3: Transshipping.
0: It's all transshipping.
3: I would have thought it was something different.
1: They have a different trans agenda. So you must have been on leave then when you visited Palau.
0: No, this was active duty. It was a deployment. We went out there to show them what we have, them what the U.S. Navy can do and what we could bring to their country.
1: Flex on them a little bit.
0: Well, to show them how great we can do. They were just using a Cessna 152 to patrol their ocean areas, exclusive economic zone, 200 miles out from their territorial seas. It's tough to do with such a small airplane. So we came out with our airplane, the P-3 at the time, which is now retired. We said, hey, you guys want to buy some P-3s? And we did some good work for them and showed them some, we caught some people doing illegal things, got some pictures, showed it to their government. The plane was a little too expensive for them, so they didn't end up purchasing, but they got something else. We showed them how capable it can be.
3: See, these are all things I'm learning about the Navy. My son currently, at 6 and a half, he's decided he's going to be a Marine. I'm trying to talk him into the Navy or
0: the
3: Air Force.
0: He is in the Navy if he's in the Marine Corps. It's
3: the men's
0: department of the Navy.
3: Men's department, right? Yeah.
0: So they say.
3: Men's department. Hey, you brushed over something, though. Annapolis, so you're a graduate of the Naval Academy?
0: Yes, I am.
3: Do you ever... people buy you drinks at the bar from now on because they know you're part of the Naval Academy. And your wife, too. I mean,
0: dear Lord. And if you want to know what it's like, just watch the movie Annapolis.
3: Is that that's all true? Exactly?
0: Exactly like that, yeah. Hollywood didn't
3: take How many are in your graduating class in Annapolis?
0: There are about 1,000. You start with just over 1,000. You end up with just under 1,000 in the end due to attrition and whatnot.
3: Well, today I've learned more about Palau. Am I saying that right?
0: Yes, you are Palau.
3: What kind of food?
0: Oh, seafood.
3: It's all seafood?
0: Yeah.
3: Can't get a Kobe steak there, I'd be in trouble.
0: Probably not. Not a lot of beef. No, you can get pork. Pork is popular in that area. And spam. You got to have spam.
1: Sure, that's like in Hawaii.
0: Yes, absolutely.
1: It's a staple.
3: It all comes
0: I've grown to love it.
3: Really?
0: Yes, I love spam.
1: There's a Hawaiian restaurant. It's more caterer here in the area. I'm trying to remember the name. But they make this fried rice dish with... I didn't know it was spam when I ate it first. I'm like, this is the best fried rice I've ever had in my life.
3: Really?
1: I'm like, is that pork? They said, no, it's spam. And I was just like, had to pause a moment and wrap my brain. I don't think I had ever had spam, but I'm like, well, whatever. This is delicious.
3: I had fried spam at the state fair, which, anything fried at the state fair is probably pretty good.
0: Yeah, you can fry your own foot and it'd be delicious.
3: And three to four beers, it tasted great. But I've been to Hawaii a couple times, and you're right, there's spam everywhere. It's the GI influence across the the world is undeniable. Well, boys, now that we wrapped up, I'll tell you what, we're going to hit a quick break, and I told you before we

0: into the heavy stuff. I'm going to find his name somewhere here. But a hockey player took an 87-mile-an-hour slap shot to the face, and I want to tell you my opinion on that.
1: When we get back. For it.
0: Matt, Sam, and Yaz in for Dan the Ox Oxner on Hot Talk with the Ox.
2: 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Partly sunny today, a chance for some scattered showers, high of 81. Calm wind becoming northwest this afternoon. Low of 58 on the overnight for the weekend. Sunshine, 88 on Saturday, hot and breezy on Sunday with 91. And by Monday, chance of rain and 85. That's your weather from News Talk 1250 KBRF.
3: This is Minnesota News Network. I'm John Anderson. A Todd County man has pleaded guilty to six counts of first-degree criminal sexual conduct for sexually assaulting six juveniles over a seven-year period. Minnesota Attorney General Keith Ellison's office says 53-year-old Mervin Kaufman admitted to assaults that occurred between 2015 and 2022 at his family home near Clarissa. Prosecutors say Kaufman acknowledged having a significant relationship with each victim. The Minnesota Hospital Association says there were some important items left on the table during the legislative session. Senior Policy Director Michelle Benson says a bill to lower drug prices failed in the House.
4: It's something called 340B or contract pharmacy provision that allows hospitals across the state to buy drugs at a discounted price set by the federal government and then use them as needed for patient care. And that savings was significant to our hospitals.
3: This is MNN.
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15: It's Friday! Yeah.
0: All right, Yaz, Matt, and Sam back in with Yaz with Friends. That's what I'm calling it. I'm stealing that moniker, if you will.
1: Yazzle, right. Dazzle.
0: I didn't even find... Yeah, now I'm trying to... Okay, Golden Knights. Let's see, what is this poor guy's name? Braden McNabb. I was showing the boys here on the on this giant TV screen, or excuse me, computer screen.
15: Have you guys ever seen the YouTube video of Scott Sterling, the soccer goalie?
0: Oh, that keeps getting hit in the face.
15: I can't stop thinking about that. With this, I mean, it's sad because it's real. It's not a spoof.
0: Right.
15: It's not AI.
0: If you haven't seen it yet, this poor guy took an 87-mile-an-hour slap shot right to the face. Now, I think it was shot by his teammate the way it looks because the opponent's goalie is behind him. So I think he was setting up to, you know, screen in front of the goal. And he takes it right to the mouth. And I was joking to you guys, if this happened to LeBron, they'd shut the playoffs down in the NBA. I mean, it'd be over. I mean, the master flopper LeBron. But yeah. I was just laughing about it. And it's... yeah, like you said, it reminds me of that soccer skit when the guy kept taking it to the face.
15: I think it might have been something where, like, if the puck didn't have any velocity at all, it was just, like, slowly sliding across the ice and it bumped the side of his skate, he'd probably just fall over, right?
0: Oh, my God. That's my favorite thing about it. I'm a wrestler, but I love hockey players because it's like they'll get stitched up at halftime or, excuse me, in between the breaks and then come back out and, you know. It'd be three games, break for an NBA player.
15: Yeah, right.
0: Yeah. You know, when I was a kid, the worst injury I think I've ever had, well, maybe not the worst, but one of the most memorable. You guys ever play Kick the Can?
16: Oh, absolutely.
15: You know what? I always heard of it, but I don't think I ever actually played it.
0: All right, here's the concept, right? You have a can, you know, back in our day, it was probably a beer can, I don't know, but it was a Folgers coffee can.
15: Okay.
0: And we'd put a rock in it or something so it was, wouldn't blow over or whatever. But you set that up, and then one person was it, everybody would hide. At least this is how we played. I don't know, the same for you, Sam. And the person that was it had a flashlight, and they had to find everybody that was hiding, so I'd say, you know, over the can on Sam, and I'd have to jump over the can before Sam would slide in and kick the can. So I'd get further and further away from the can and trying to find these folks, and then somebody might run and try to kick the can. You got to jump over them before. So we're playing that at a camping trip, and my older cousin Craig, I've got to think how this worked. I was it, so I was, nope, he was it. I was trying to slide under the can. He was trying to jump over it. We met at the same time.
15: Oh, no.
0: His knee collided with my jaw.
15: Oh.
0: And my jaw broke into three places.
15: Oh.
0: But here's the best part. My cheap parents, I'm one of five, by the way, four brothers and sisters, said, oh, I think he's fine. I was spitting up blood because I bit my cheek, blah, blah, blah. I'll never forget. We're at a KOA campground, I think in Clearwater or something.
15: Just imagining your jaw is like liquefied.
0: He was
15: dripping
0: swollen,
15: off of your...
0: I'm eating soup that they're buying me from the little camp store. The soup's probably been there since 86.
15: Well, and then you'll have another can.
0: Yeah, exactly.
15: For the next game.
0: And so Monday, it was Memorial Day weekend, I think, or Labor Day. One of the Mondays that you have off. And so to be, Tuesday they took me in to look at my teeth just to make sure nothing was wrong. And the dentist is like, I can see two breaks just with my x-rays. I think you need to take them somewhere else.
15: Oh, my gosh.
0: I don't, you know, I bet the fantastic listeners of the Ox didn't think they're going to hear how to play Kick the Can today.
16: this is controversial. Yeah.
15: It's a public service announcement, really, is what
0: Trump
15: it is.
0: Weaves. Now, I told Matt, maybe after this halftime break, we'll get into the heavy Minnesota politics. But I was laughing when I was looking at, have you seen this new, before we do that, has anybody seen this new documentary that Alpha News is putting out?
15: No, but I'm already looking forward to it.
17: Minnesota Mau?
0: Minnesota Mau. So
15: nice.
0: Wait, do you have a more understanding about what this is about, Todd, than I do?
17: Nope, I just know it's about walls and his Chinese ties and him being a dictator.
0: The guy's been to China like 42 times.
15: Yeah. Like, well, he used to be a teacher, brought classes there, right? Brought students with him.
0: And was buying the, what is the Mau? What's the
15: Little Red Book?
0: The Little Red. I mean, it's just insane. And here we are. You know, poor Sam, I don't know what you're doing. You could have picked anywhere in the world and you moved back to Minnesota. I mean, it's something else.
16: Well, it's my it's where my family is. You don't leave a place lightly. You know, you want the legacy of the previous generations, all that sort of stuff. They're all buried here. It means something. The place you live means something.
15: What type of government do they have in Palau?
0: Fun one.
16: Couldn't tell you. Very small, I would say.
0: The biggest trade is pineapples. No, I'm kidding. I'm sure.
16: Well, it's tourism for tourism, sure.
15: Tourism and definitely. Seafood.
16: And seafood.
15: When it, yeah. That seafood that hasn't been stolen.
16: Stolen, yes, yeah. Absolutely.
0: He was telling us on break that their biggest problem, Paul, is people stealing their fish. I mean, yeah. We sit around with all these problems and we got fish dealers in Palau.
15: That's 99 pretty... problems and a fish ain't one.
0: Oh, boy. That's a good one. Oh, goodness. Yeah, so this documentary, check it out. It's on Alpha News. I'm just scrolling here and obviously follows how disruptive Walls has been. You know, right during the height of COVID, I always like to tell a story about how big of a clown Mr. Walls is. And thank gosh he's not going to be serving that concert. But I don't know if Klobuchar just might be Walls in a skirt, unfortunately. But right. When I was during COVID, I went snowmobiling on a snowmobile trip to Hayward, Wisconsin. And our favorite bar there was just packed. Everybody from Minnesota was over there because all our bars were so closed. But they had a 8x10 photo of Governor Walls on the wall, and underneath it, it said Employee of the Month. I mean, that's what you're known for, is literally driving business out of your state.
15: Yeah.
0: That is really something helpful. Now, Matt, you run around with a lot of businesses, right, with your magazine?
15: Yeah.
0: Yeah.
15: And you heard about that. That's cool.
0: I did, yes. Well, I do my Oppo research on these cons I'm having on
15: right.
0: here. So.
15: Right.
0: What do you think the vibe is within the business community right now in Minnesota?
15: I mean, generally speaking, I think, you know, there's Democrats and Republicans in business. I just find a lot more Republicans, generally speaking, at least at this part of the state. And I think they're just looking forward to a sea change, you know. I mean,
0: sure.
15: Anything other than what we have. But yeah, generally speaking, I think most of them would like to see the state flip red. Now, to my Democrat friends in business, I see you. I recognize maybe you think that what we've had in Minnesota is the problems that we have is specific to Walls. And once he's gone, the problem will be solved. I don't. I think the problem is the policies, which will be continued with Klobuchar if she's elected.
0: Right.
15: It doesn't matter who is in the seat. It's what are the policies? She's shown no indication that she's going to change anything.
0: You know, I was listening to Gott yesterday and he said that, you know, he's had dealings with her over the years, and she might look like, you know, this smiling and American Pie Klobuchar in the front. But, man, you look at her voting record and the stuff that she's pulling through, I don't think any of it's pro-business, you know?
15: Yeah, I'll tell you what. It's so hard. She seems to me like such a flawed candidate in this. Have you seen the montage of her when she was out on the campaign trail? Talking to Donald Trump and saying something like, I'd like to see how your hair fares in a Minnesota blizzard. She starts like chuckling to herself over and over and over again, every campaign stop, and nobody's laughing.
0: It's
15: so awkward.
0: I don't understand is this, you know, generation of like our age guys, you know, 30s, 40s. How does she... I don't understand how she thinks she curtails to them. Like, it's just, it's an old style politics. You look at Pratt and the issues he's talking about. That's what people care about.
15: Well, honestly, I think it's just tribal. You know, it's sort of like, what's his name? The guy with the Totenkopf tattoo. Like,
0: oh, guy?
15: Graham Platt. Yeah.
0: Yep.
15: Like, he's the most flawed candidate I think I've ever seen. And is he still going to get votes and might even win? Yeah, maybe, because of the state that he's in is so deep blue.
0: Right.
15: There's a lot of people who are trying to run cover for him and say, well, you know, he's not perfect, but, you know, war against women and Black Lives Matter.
0: Don't look at the Nazi tattoo,
15: yeah,
0: but, you know,
15: right.
0: attack Secretary of War Pete Hegseth's Christian tattoo.
15: Right.
0: So. Hey, that's where we're at. When we come back, maybe we'll dive a little bit deeper into Minnesota politics. Oxen Friends, Yaz in for Dan the Ox Oxner on Hot Talk. With the Ox.

0: 800 Brentwood, Tennessee 372.
1: With SRN News, I'm Keith Peters in Washington. President Trump says he wants his new acting director of national intelligence to cut the office, which has already been significantly scaled back during his second term. Trump noted aboard Air Force One, the size of the office has been way too high for way too long, and if Bill Pulte cuts it, he wouldn't mind. Russian President Vladimir Putin has rejected a proposal by Ukrainian President Volodymyr Zelensky for a face-to-face meeting, says he sees no point in it. Speaking Friday at the St. Petersburg International Economic Forum, Putin describes Zelensky's open letter proposing the meeting as boorish. On Wall Street, the Dow down by 695 points. The Nasdaq dropped 1,121 with the S&P lower by 200. More details at srnnews.com.
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3: For KBRFradio.com News, I'm News Director Derek Sidian. The market of Battle Lake is closing its doors later this year. Owner Amy King says the Battle Lake gift store will be open through August as long as there is product to sell. King says this was a difficult decision to make. Quote, "We have met so many fabulous people over the years and have been so grateful to be part of this wonderful community. Thank you all for the support you have given us." End quote. The market on Union Avenue in Fergus Falls will remain open. Runners are getting ready to take to the streets of Fergus Falls Saturday morning with the Lake Region Run. All of the events, including the start and finish line, will take place at Dr. Allen Magnuson Park. The 10-mile race and 10-mile relay will start at 7:30, with racers passing by many of the town's signature buildings and features. The 1-mile run starts at 8:15 and the 5K at 9. With all of the construction this year, race director Caroline Gustafson discusses some of the changes to the course.
4: So the 5K this year essentially brings you on the east side of Lake Allison, shoots you straight up to Fir Avenue, and then you go west for one block on Fir and come straight back south. So it's kind of more of an out and back. The 10-mile changes slightly over by McKinley area, where we had to add just a little bit because they don't come back on Cleveland.
3: For a map of the course, go to kbrfradio.com. Arvig has awarded the Royal B. and Eleanor M. Arvig Memorial Scholarship to 36 area high school seniors from the class of 2026. Each student will receive a $3,000 scholarship to their chosen college, university, or vocational school. Students were selected based on achievements or interests in mathematics, engineering, accounting, computer science, telecommunications, or any physical sciences. Arvig Vice President and COO David Arvig says the company is proud to empower these students from the class of 2026 to achieve their highest academic potential. Quote, "As an independent employee-owned company, we take pride in helping these students take their next step toward higher education." End quote. The list of scholarship recipients can be found on kbrfradio.com. Golfers are encouraged to play 9 or 18 holes on Saturday for Golf Day Minnesota. MGA Executive Director John Mays says it's a way to celebrate what golf does for our state.
5: 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So
3: he says they're asking golfers statewide to post about their round on Saturday at #GolfDayMN. For KBRFradio.com News, I'm Derek Sidian. 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
6: Here's your forecast on News Talk 1250 KBRF for tonight. Isolated showers and thunderstorms. 57 for our low, eventually turning mostly clear. Mostly sunny, 87 for a Saturday's high. 64 for a Saturday night's low. We'll hit 92, hot and breezy on Sunday. That's going to bring in some rain for Sunday night, Monday night. Looking good on Tuesday, and mostly sunny, 89. That is a look at your forecast on News Talk 1250 KBRF. 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

0: All right. Kev's always a blast. Either one of you ever buy boots from him?
1: You know, I don't think I have yet. I would.
2: Yeah, I just haven't.
0: Say, Sam, you can't nod on the radio.
2: That's right. Yeah, back in high school, I went there. That was the place to go, and that's where I got some boots that I took on a canoe trip.
0: Oh, there you go.
2: Nice quality for a month-long canoe trip, and they worked out great. Used them all through college. I got some military boots.
1: Everybody that I've known who's shopped from him have just loved the footwear.
2: Yeah. No, you know it's going to fit. You know it's going to feel right, and you know it's going to last a long time. Like he was saying, you buy a pair of boots every single year, that adds up. You buy one every 3 years, that can be some cost.
1: I remember King Banyan, when he was running for House years ago, he would talk about, there's no way I would have gotten through the door knocking if it wasn't for the shoes that I bought from
0: him. What did he run as? Republican?
1: Well, I think he runs 13 wide.
0: No, I'm saying right.
1: No, he was.
2: He must be a dad.
1: Yeah, he was. You mean Republican Democrat?
0: Yeah.
1: Oh, definitely Republican.
0: Oh, okay.
1: I always wondered.
0: I always assume that about Mr. King Banyan, but he has a great radio name, and King Banyan.
1: I know, King.
0: What the heck?
1: I wouldn't have been too disappointed if my parents named me King.
0: No, here I am with Chris, just a comment.
1: I know, I've got Matt. Like, there's probably seven of us in this room right now.
0: Yeah, I always say I was named after Christ. They just forgot the T. High expectations.
2: Big shoes to fill.
0: High expectations. I'll tell you one thing about Kev's boots, and not to make this a Kev ad for the next hour. I used to have plantar fasciitis. Now I'm sounding old. And
1: welcome to the club.
0: Yeah. And I started wearing his boots and it just disappeared overnight. The whole fitting correctly and he always says it grabs you by the arch and not the end of the toes. And so now I have 5-6 pairs, and the beauty of them is when they wear out, you just take them and get the soles replaced, and they're like brand new shoes. I mean, I have some that are probably a decade old now and they look just fantastic.
1: Wow.
0: Yeah. But
1: good stuff.
0: All right, hey, to swing a little bit heavier, and then I got some lighter topics I want to end with. Matt, you had an experience at the Republican nomination event, correct?
1: Yep.
0: Now, and I was telling you off the air that I like both Lisa and Kendall a lot, so I don't know where to lie on that, and I think it'll be interesting to go to the primary. But I think everyone can agree that the process in Minnesota is just broken. And I think it even starts with the whole caucus idea.
1: Yeah.
0: Like, I've been involved with politics for a long time, and half the people don't even, I think half the state doesn't know what the caucus process is, what the nomination process is. I'm on the side of Senator Howe. We should have a primary in March and then be done, because now we're just going to be blowing money on either side, whoever your favorite candidate is that goes for the governorship or the Senate, since everything's a primary now, instead of spending money fighting the Democrats. But you had some comments on it you wanted to fill in?
1: Yeah, so my frustration with the thing, and regarding the should we primary or caucus, I am a little bit agnostic on it. I've never really questioned it or studied it or anything, because this is the process we have, and I'm just trying to learn how to do that better. I think there's advantages. I think the way it draws people out to get involved at the grassroots level is something that a primary probably wouldn't replace. Mm. That doesn't mean that's enough of a reason. I mean, let's debate it. But over the weekend, here was my big issue. Yeah, there were problems with the clickers, and I think we resolved that. But the bigger issue to me was when Mike Lindell... You know, it's sort of a winnowing of the field, right? Whoever gets the least votes, if they don't meet at least 10% of the vote total in the first couple rounds, they're eliminated. And after that, the threshold goes up. So kicks out the people who just aren't as popular with a delegation. Well, Lindell was number three, and he ended up falling out of it. Now, he had already said to the whole delegation, I'm planning on going to the primary anyway. Well, the people at the convention don't love to hear that, because it's like, we just put in all this effort and you're just disregarding what we're doing here. Then when he dropped out, he went, this is what happened. He sent out a text message to all his delegates and said, support Kendall Qualls in the next round. Lisa had been first every ballot prior to that. And the reason was that'll help me in the primary, because he felt an endorsed Kendall Qualls would be easier to beat in the primary than an endorsed Lisa Damuth.
0: Sure. So he's playing chess and so, okay.
1: Exactly. But here's the thing. What ended up happening is all his delegates went to Qualls. That put him over the mark. He got the endorsement. But immediately, all of his supporters, 40% of them, now don't support him anymore because they're supporting Lindell in the primary. So what did we accomplish? We just gave the endorsement to the second most popular single candidate in the room. How does that help our party? How does that help us in November? When I look at it, and again, it's nothing to take away from Mr. Qualls. You know, if he ends up being, if he wins the primary, I'll support him in the general.
0: Right.
1: But Damuth has more money. She has more experience. She has more popularity in the room as a single individual candidate. I think that was pretty well demonstrated. It's sort of like if I was a wrestler and I weighed 145, that's my weight class, but I somehow tricked the scale or rigged it in such a way that I now am wrestling at 155. Okay, good. I won what I wanted, but now I'm wrestling somebody who's bigger than me. I'm at a disadvantage. So that's what I think happened. I don't think we're in a better place.
0: So my understanding, and you were probably there, when we nominated Jensen the last time, Qualls was leading a lot of those votes, and then Murphy threw his weight behind Jensen, right? So, I mean,
1: right. So what's
0: I'm
1: the
0: looking
1: difference?
0: At it from Qualls. Yeah, what, right. And your comment was that...
1: What I don't remember, and I wasn't at the last
0: and I don't
1: one.
0: Know either
1: right.
0: on this. But.
1: And that can happen. Like if Lindell
0: yeah,
1: had
0: it's
1: said...
0: part of the process.
1: Right. If Lindell had said, hey, you know what, guys? It's been real. Thanks for having me. It's not my day. Good luck to the last two. And had left the race. Then his delegates would have gone to wherever they... wanted to go. If they hadn't been directed that 100% of them all go to one candidate, basically putting the thumb on the scale, I would have nothing to complain about. And then I would have said, oh, okay, well, it looks like the room is just more excited about Qualls and Damuth, and then that would be a different story, and then I'd be able to unify. We'll never know now if they hadn't been directed that way, because he's trying to live to fight another day. Qualls did the same thing. You know, I live to fight another day, but we didn't as a delegation find the person who is, because I think that the convention is like sending up a test balloon, right? We're a small percentage of the electorate, but we're saying amongst this group of 2,000 people, who's the most exciting one?
0: Right.
1: Who are we most excited about? Who do we believe is going to beat the Democrat?
0: Well, it'll be interesting because Lindell doesn't have any money either.
1: Right.
0: So it'll be interesting if he actually... takes it to the primary.
1: Well, his thing, yeah, he's going to primary. His thing is he raises a ton of money, but he spends a ton of money.
0: Buys his books.
1: What's that?
0: He buys his own books.
1: Yeah, there's that.
0: I do love his pillows. Not digress, but I'm a big MyPillow fan.
1: Yeah.
0: And that they make really good bed sheets. Yeah. Not bed sheets, the bath towels. I like buy them off eBay because you can't even find them anymore.
1: Oh,
0: they're
1: okay.
0: Huge. Size of the room. Okay, so I'm going to challenge you on this. I get your point on that. So now you swing over to the Senate, okay? Mm. We again, and I'm coming from the thing of, I mean, it seems like the Republican Party of Minnesota could screw up a one-car parade right now in the sense that you have Michelle Tafoya, unbelievable name recognition.
1: Yep.
0: All the money's in the coffers. All the donors are lined up, and we pick what's his name, who, by the way, I know, and he's fantastic. I love the guy.
1: Yeah.
0: Schwartz, he's great.
1: Yeah.
0: Okay, so what's your take on that?
1: So here's my take on that. So they both are running with two different strategies, okay? In the end, to win in November, we have to have more people vote for the Republican than Democrats voted for the
0: Correct.
1: Democrat candidate, right? So Tafoya's strategy is to be more appealing to the swing voters in the middle.
0: Sure, the independents.
1: And she is definitely more appealing right. to the independents. And
0: Schwartz, he's trying to turn out the base.
1: He's trying to turn out the base because in the last gubernatorial election, we had over 200,000 Minnesota Republicans who did not show up to vote. And
0: Sam, did you mail in a ballot?
2: I recently became a Minnesota resident again.
0: Oh, you could mail in like 6 years ago.
1: Yeah.
0: Vote early, vote often.
1: Only if you're a Democrat.
0: Right, right.
1: So, you know, what do I think is going to work? I mean, I actually like the strategy, Schwartz's strategy, of maybe the issue is we keep turning out candidates who are trying to appeal to the middle, and it's just not speaking to what makes me a conservative. It's not speaking to the, it's not throwing me the red meat.
0: Jensen wasn't a going towards the middle.
1: I think he kind of was.
0: Maybe he was a kinder, gentler
1: style of Republican.
0: I don't know what to take on that, in the sense that I don't think there's ever a perfect candidate.
1: Yeah.
0: You know, and I laugh sometimes that I'm like, some days I feel like I might be to the right of Genghis Khan with half my, you know, Genghis Khan with half my ideas.
1: Right.
0: So I'm no guy that thinks that we have to, run towards the middle. But what's interesting to me is I think it's the right candidate. You have to write the right person. Look at Trump. Trump's no hardened Republican, but he seemingly has got more stuff, more Republican, you know, things done than any Republican in my lifetime.
1: Yeah, he's not a traditional Republican.
0: No.
1: But the things that, like, the principles that make us gravitate towards conservatism and not being leftist, he speaks to that. And I think that's what Schwartzy's doing. And this will be an interesting test, because if he doesn't win in the primary, then I would say, okay, maybe that was a failed experiment.
0: No, Schwartzy's very low on the money number compared to
1: DeFoya. It's not much of a contest there.
0: Right. Well, like I said, I think the conclusion is the Republicans could screw up a one-party parade or one-car parade. I mean, the one thing I'll give to the Democratic Party is they sure know how to group up together. Like, they vote in unison. They, and to their, you know, sometimes it's, you know, to their detriment. I think out of everything we're talking about, the Senate race to me is the most winnable statewide race we've had in Minnesota in years. Peggy Two Feathers Flanagan running. I say that with affection. I think it's
1: Angie Craig is. Here's a
0: Angie
1: line.
0: Craig. Yeah, they're primarying each other.
1: Everybody's primarying everybody this year. So normally I'd be concerned, because it's like, well, now we're going to waste our candidates' money fighting one another before the general. Well, guess what? The Democrats are doing it too. So Minnesota is going to be a very active political state this year. I think we are as close as we've been in a generation to flipping the state.
0: Oh, gosh. I've heard that so many times. Hey, hold that thought. We're going to hit a break. We're going to come back and wrap up this. What does he call it? The disco swing party?
3: 3-hour disco swing party.
0: Yep. There we go.
1: Yeah, I've never understood what that's in reference to.
0: Nobody does. Yaz, Matt, and Sam in for Dan the Ox Oxner on Hot Talk with the Ox.
4: Here's your forecast on News Talk 1250 KBRF for tonight. Isolated showers and thunderstorms. 57 for our low, eventually turning mostly clear. Mostly sunny, 87 for a Saturday high. 64 for a Saturday night's low. We'll hit 92, hot and breezy on Sunday. That's going to bring in some rain for Sunday night, Monday night. Looking good on Tuesday, and mostly sunny, 89. That is a look at your forecast on News Talk 1250 KBRF. 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
5: This is MNN Sports. I'm Mike Grimm. The Vikings now look ahead to next week's mandatory minicamp as the two-man battle for quarterback rolls on. Head coach Kevin O'Connell said yesterday the competition is going well, and he didn't pay much attention to the comments J.J. McCarthy made last week.
6: I didn't make a lot out of it. I know there was some reaction to it, and that's probably not the first time there's going to be a reaction to those guys kind of, you know, answering questions about the situation. And that's what part of the competition is all about. It's going to be, look, there's no hiding anything. It's going to be displayed on the field, and their teammates and coaching staff and the guys in this building have to feel conviction about the direction we go. And you do that by your daily habits and just improving.
5: On to basketball, where the Lynx won a 6th straight game last night. They got 28 points from rookie Olivia Miles in an 87-84 victory over Golden State. Minnesota All-Star guard Kayla McBride says it was awesome seeing Miles set a WNBA rookie record with 8 makes from three-point range.
7: They kept going under. She kept taking advantage. I think, you know, she's been so good at getting downhill and creating in the paint that they tried to do it, and I was just glad they took advantage, found her shots. I think this has been like a testament to who she's been, just feeling the game out and taking advantage of where she can, and that's what makes her so tough to guard, and that's what's great for us, you know what I'm saying, because she has so many things that she can offer us on both ends of the floor.
5: Minnesota will host Seattle at noon tomorrow. The Twins are home tonight. They host Kansas City. They're hoping to improve their play after last night's 8-6 loss to the Royals.
8: We have to play better defense. I mean, we cannot give away outs. It's just, you know, it's a situation where, you know, when you not only when you give away outs, even if you get out of the inning, it changes the course of what their batting order does. So then it changes the course of how you use your bullpen. You know, we have got to play better defensively. We're not playing good defense right now.
5: That's manager Derek Shelton. He'll send Zebby Matthews to the hill tonight. It's a 7:10 first pitch. The Saints host Indianapolis tonight in St. Paul at 7:07. 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
11: Thank God it's
0: Friday. Woo! Friday. Yaz back in for Dan Oxer with my friend Matt Westland and Sam Hall. We were joking after our hard topic about GOP politics in Minnesota. I was looking on Fox and I said, have you guys been tracking this Charlie Hull? She's in the LPGA.
1: Nope, the US haven't been Open, following that.
0: And she likes an occasional heater. Marb Light, to be
1: okay.
0: Exact. And I was joking that, smoking might be making a comeback.
2: I've heard people talking about it. People are saying it's cool.
0: I know it's terrible for you.
1: It's so weird.
0: I know. Here we are.
1: Everybody's doing it, man.
0: Yeah. Now, I'm not coming off to be pro-smoking, but I was telling these guys in the break that the late Pope Benedict, so I think that was, what, three popes ago now? It was before, so we got Leo, prior to him was
2: Francis,
0: and then it was Benedict. He was after.
1: Before that, it was John Paul, wasn't it?
0: Yep, he was after the deuce. He was essentially set up, the deuce put him in there. And he apparently celebrated one cigarette a day. The Pope liked a little cigarette.
2: Nothing wrong with that, I don't think.
0: No, and we were talking about it, and I'm sure, Sam, in the military, nicotine was very prevalent.
2: Yes, absolutely. You got to stay awake. Long hours, you got to be vigilant, so nicotine helped with that, certainly. Wow.
0: We have a guy I work with, we call him Jake the Big Rig, we call him, because he's about 6'4". About your height, Sam. Sam's the tallest guy that's ever been at my house. This guy was like 300 and some pounds, offensive lineman, I think he was. Maybe his defense.
1: Just a mountain.
0: He'll probably call me. Yeah, for Bemidji, now he's like 200 pounds. He's just cut. I asked him one day in a meeting, I said, what is your diet strategy? You know, I could use one. And he said, I focus on the E's. And I said, what's that? And he said, protein, caffeine, nicotine, and creatine.
1: That's funny.
0: So if he's doing it, apparently, smoking, nicotine, creatine's back. I mean, the prevalence of the nicotine pouches is pretty widespread this day and age.
1: Well, I don't know anything about that. I've never smoked a cigarette. I've never done chewing tobacco.
0: He's never done the dope.
1: Yeah, I've never smoked a doobie. But I do enjoy a good quality cigar. It's actually been a long time. I say that, but I actually haven't had one since my son was born, and he's turning 18 in August. So it's been a long time. Yeah. But before then, yeah, I like to... If I was traveling and I could get my hands on a Cuban cigar, I was a bit of a cigar snob.
2: It's kind of something you use to celebrate with.
1: Yes.
2: Yeah, you need
1: but
2: an occasion.
1: But it's enjoyable.
0: Celebratory.
2: Absolutely.
1: I wouldn't know about occasions. A cigarette.
0: If my doctor's listening, I've never smoked a cigar, but I don't.
1: Yeah.
0: I went down this path when I was, I liked cigars for a while quite a bit. And, I always kind of found the Cubans were overrated, honestly. A little bit. I don't know, I get it.
2: I don't have a sophisticated palate enough.
0: I don't either. And it was kind of like giving me a $40 bottle of wine. I don't know.
1: Well, the funny thing was, is the only, to your point, I only ever had one during a celebration. In fact, the first one I ever had, we were all in tuxedos at a company like celebration thing in Las Vegas. And everybody's buying cigars. And the guy looks at me and says, and what will you have, sir? And I said, oh, I have nothing for me. I don't smoke. And he says, in that case, I have just the thing. And he grabs an Ashton, which is what it was. And it was fine. Then at a future company retreat, I got to try a Cuban cigar. I think we were in maybe Puerto Rico or something like that.
2: Yeah.
1: And I was like, I'm really enjoying this. The next one was Cuban. And then the next one, because it was always when I was traveling. And then I end up, I don't know what it was anymore, but it was an American blend.
0: Mm-hmm.
1: And I was like, this is not what I'm used to. That's how I could tell the difference.
0: Well, I will say, very good. Don't get me wrong. The great thing about Cubans that I've had is the roll technique. I mean, the ash on it is just perfect. It just hangs there. It's beautiful.
1: Yeah.
0: Beautiful. Yeah. Sam actually gave me some Mayflower cigars the other day that were fantastic. Michael Knowles cigars.
1: Michael Knowles, interesting.
0: Hey, last word. You got anything, Matt?
1: Make sure to go to the primary and vote. We need all the Republicans. Tell your friends. Plan ahead.
0: What do you got, Sam? Any public service announcement here for you?
2: Thanks for having me here. First time on radio. It's been a great experience.
0: Well,
2: thanks.
0: Hey, and thank you for your service and your family's service.
2: Thanks for all the
0: your
2: gas
0: wife.
2: Money.
0: And, yeah.
2: We burned it fast.
1: Yeah.
0: Hey, my last point, Chicken Friday night in St. Stephen. I think it's like the 60th or 80th. It's been there a long time. Come down to the Chicken Fry. My wife and I will be there, possibly drinking Busch Lights. That's how sophisticated my palate is. But Chicken Friday night in St. Stephen's always a good time. A lot of bikes out, especially with the nice weather. So, Yads in. Thanks for partying with us on Hot Talk.
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18: News this hour from Town Hall. I'm Keith Peters in Washington. The Senate passed a bill funding President Donald Trump's immigration enforcement agencies early Friday.
19: Senators voted 52-47 to pass the $70 billion legislation to fund immigration and customs enforcement and border patrol for the next 3 years through the end of President Trump's term after Democrats blocked the money for months. The bill will now head to the House, which is expected to take it up next week. The final vote came just before 5 a.m. after Republicans narrowly defeated multiple attempts by members of both parties to add language to the bill that would permanently ban Mr. Trump's settlement fund for allies who believe that they've been politically persecuted. Bernie Bennett, Washington.
18: President Trump is pledging new support for the coal industry.
20: The White House billed it as an announcement on beautiful, clean coal. And President Trump declared,
21: "We will protect 14 coal plants and 42 coal mines.
20: part of a nearly $700 million plan.
3: And build two new coal plants and one massive new export terminal.
20: Those plants to be built in Alaska and West Virginia, the first new plants in the U.S. since 2013, the terminal in Oakland, California.
3: Because we're exporting coal. Coal's a great business, really a big business, and it's real power. It's in terms of power, there's really nothing like it.
20: Ben Thomas, Washington.
21: President Trump says he wants his new acting director of national intelligence to cut the office, which has already been significantly scaled back during his second term. Trump noted aboard Air Force One, the size of the office has been way too high for way too long, and if Bill Pulte cuts it, he wouldn't mind. A rough day on Wall Street with the Dow down by 695 points. The NASDAQ dropped 1,121 points, with the S&P 500 lower by 200 points. More on these stories at townhall.com.
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23: The latest data on the U.S. economy shows continued momentum under President Trump. In fact, U.S. employers added 172,000 jobs in May. The unemployment rate stayed at a low 4.3%.
24: The job market has been recovering this year from a miserable 2025. So far, shrugging off higher energy prices and increased economic uncertainty since the United States and Israel attacked Iran in late February.
23: That's Bernie Bennett reporting. The positive report apparently spooked the market. The market had its worst day since October as a sell-off in big technology companies weighed down the broader market. Bond yields surged as a strong jobs report boosted expectations that the Fed would be forced to hike interest rates at some point. The S&P 500 slumped 2.6%, finishing with its first losing week in the last 10. The Dow fell 695 points. The NASDAQ fell 4.2%. For the Wall Street Business Report, I'm Ken Lorman.
21: News and analysis at townhall.com. The countdown to the nation's 250th birthday is on. Celebrations will include dazzling pyrotechnics and an ultimate fighting championship fight on the White House lawn.
24: Officials are also planning a massive 16-day Great American State Fair and a ball drop in Times Square. While President Trump teased that the UFC arena under construction could be permanent, he said, maybe we'll never, ever take it down. The president suggested canceling the state fair concert after many artists pulled out, including Milli Vanilli, the Commodores, and Bret Michaels of Poison. Vanilla Ice, however, said that he is super honored to perform. Bernie Bennett, Washington.
21: Television and movie actors have voted to ratify a 4-year contract with studios and streaming services. This comes after union leaders negotiated protections against synthetic actors created by artificial intelligence. The ratification was widely expected, and a strike never seemed likely. More at Town Hall.
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1: For KBRFradio.com News, I'm News Director Derek Sidian. The Market of Battle Lake is closing its doors later this year. Owner Amy King says the Battle Lake gift store will be open through August as long as there is product to sell. Starting out the year, there will be a 25% discount on all products in the Battle Lake store only. King says this was a difficult decision to make. Quote, "We have met so many fabulous people over the years and have been so grateful to be part of this wonderful community. Thank you all for the support you have given us." End quote. The market on Union Avenue in Fergus Falls will remain open. Runners are getting ready to take to the streets of Fergus Falls Saturday morning with the Lake Region Run. All of the events, including the start and finish line, will take place at Dr. Allen Magnuson Park. The 10-mile race and 10-mile relay will start at 7:30, with racers passing by many of the town's signature buildings and features. The 1-mile run starts at 8:15 and the 5K at 9. With all of the construction this year, race director Caroline Gustafson discusses some of the changes to the course.
2: So the 5K this year essentially brings you on the east side of Lake Allison, shoots you straight up to Fir Avenue, and then you go west for one block on Fir and come straight back south. So it's kind of more of an out and back. The 10-mile changes slightly over by McKinley area, where we had to add just a little bit because they don't come back on Cleveland.
1: This year also features a special finisher's medal.
2: We have a fun medal again, another custom medal, and this year's highlight is Lake Alice. We've never done Lake Alice, and we're always on the lake for the run, so I've been trying to find a way to put that on a medal.
1: For a map of the course, go to kbrfradio.com. Arvig has awarded the Roy L. B. and Eleanor M. Arvig Memorial Scholarship to 36 area high school seniors from the class of 2026. Each student will receive a $3,000 scholarship to their chosen college, university, or vocational school. Students were selected based on achievements or interests in mathematics, engineering, accounting, computer science, telecommunications, or any physical sciences. Arvig Vice President and COO David Arvig says the company is proud to empower these students from the class of 2026 to achieve their highest academic potential. Quote, "As an independent, employee-owned company, we take pride in helping these students take their next step toward higher education. We congratulate this year's recipients and look forward to seeing the impact they will undoubtedly make." End quote. The list of scholarship recipients can be found on kbrfradio.com. The Minnesota Board of Animal Health is closely monitoring the first U.S. case of New World screwworm in 60 years in Texas. Senior veterinarian Katie Corneal says the flesh-eating parasite was found on a three-week-old calf.
4: It's definitely something that's worth maintaining awareness around. The fly itself does not fly very far, so we don't expect it to immediately fly all the way from Texas to here. But animals move, so animal movements are kind of the greatest risk that we think about.
1: Dr. Corneal says the screwworm's larval stage, or the maggot, eats the living flesh of warm-blooded animals. She says it can also infect dogs, cats, and other pets. A new research partnership aims to help support and expand biogas market opportunities. Shannon Schlecht with the Agricultural Utilization Research Institute in Crookston says they are partnering with

0: 18 holes on Saturday for Golf Day Minnesota. MGA Executive Director John Mays says it's a way to celebrate what golf does for our state.
1: It's really a greater than $3 billion industry in our state. The game of golf is creates over 25,000 jobs for people in our state and just generates so much community support and love. So
0: he says they're asking golfers statewide to post about their round on Saturday at hashtag GolfDayMN. For KBRFradio.com News, I'm Derek Sidian. 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
2: 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Online at foreverstonememorial.com. Memorials that matter.
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5: Here's your forecast on News Talk 1250 KBRF for tonight. Isolated showers and thunderstorms. 57 for our low, eventually turning mostly clear. Mostly sunny, 87 for a Saturday's high. 64 for a Saturday night's low. A hit 92, hot and breezy on Sunday. That's going to bring in some rain for Sunday night, Monday night. Looking good on Tuesday and mostly sunny, 89. That is a look at your forecast on News Talk 1250 KBRF. Depend on it. This is your I-94 ramp cone zone update. The 210 I-94 ramp is closed. The interchange ramps will be closed to all travelers during construction, and traffic to and from Highway 210 in Fergus Falls will be detoured to the County Road 1/Tower Road. Highway 210 will remain open for travelers during construction. Traffic will shift to one side of the bridge and will be reduced to one lane in each direction. For construction updates, visit the Fergus Falls Chamber at fergusfalls.com and click on the Cone Zone. 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
8: 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Betty Lee Magnuson, 96, of Rossay, died May 8th at Pioneer Care. The service will be this Saturday morning at 11 at New Life Lutheran Church in Rossay. Visitation at 10 for Betty Lee Magnuson. Gerald Jerry Nelson, 78, of Battle Lake, died June 1st at Good Samaritan. Visitation will be 5 to 7 this Saturday evening at Glendy Nelson in Battle Lake, and a time of sharing at 6:30. The service will be 2 o'clock on Sunday at First Lutheran Church in Battle Lake. Visitation will begin at 1 for Jerry Nelson. Terry Lee Johnson of Third Silver Lake died May 11th at his home. The service will be Monday afternoon at 2 o'clock at Olson Funeral.

0: funeral and cremation, 1 o'clock visitation for Terry Lee Johnson. Carol M. Hansen, 71, of Dalton, died June 3rd at her home under the care of hospice. The service for Carol will be 11 o'clock Tuesday morning at the NAS. Visitation will begin at 9 for Carol Hansen. That concludes the announcements.
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4: Time to shut down on another day of trading. Here's Friday's closing markets. Corn for July down 7 cents. September down 5 and 3 quarters. So is December. Soybeans for July down 8 cents. August down 6 and a half. November down 4 cents. Soybean meal for July down 5.20. August down $4. December down 2.10. Chicago wheat for July down 1 and 3 quarters. September down 2 and a half. December down 2 cents. Hard red winter wheat for July up a half a cent. September down a half a cent. Hard red spring wheat for July down 14 and a half. September down 7 and a quarter. Minneapolis spring wheat for July down 1 and a half with September down a penny. Into live cattle for June, 90 cents higher. August up 12 and a half cents. October up 32 and a half cents. Feeders for August up 52 and a half cents higher. September up 75 cents. October up 57 and a half. Lean hogs for June down a buck. July down at 210. August down 205. With October down at 197 and a half. That's Friday's closing market minute.
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6: 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Margaret Zaferio is with the Canadian Agri-Food Policy Institute.
8: Supported by provincial planning legislation and implemented by municipalities, the Greenbelt provides great benefits to Ontarians. One benefit is a thriving ag and food system, accounting for $5 billion in GDP, 71,000 jobs, and high-quality food for Ontarians and the world.
6: Zaferio acknowledges that farmland outside of the Greenbelt is still at risk.
8: While Canada is a big country, only 4.3% of land is arable, most found around cities. But Ontario loses 319 acres to development a day.
6: Zaferio says with a growing population, impacts from climate change, and food insecurity issues, protecting farmland is more important than ever.
8: To counter future pressures on farmland in the Greenbelt, we need to educate the public on its benefits, strengthen the capacity of the ag and food system in the region, and encourage greater collaboration between municipalities and the province when making land use decisions, all for the benefit of Ontarians now and in the future.
6: That's Farm to Fork. I'm Daryl Anderson.
9: This Minnesota Sports Report is powered by the Minnesota DNR, who reminds you to use caution and check burning restrictions this spring to prevent unintentional wildfires.
10: This is MNN Sports. I'm Mike Graham. The Twins are home tonight facing Kansas City and hoping to improve on their play from last night's 8-6 loss to the Royals at Target Field. A bright spot from last night, though, was a two-homer game from Cody Clemens, who says playing at first base defensively is also getting better for him.
11: I feel super comfortable. Like you said, I played over there now for a while, and just the more action you get, the more comfortable you get. So, yeah, a couple tricky plays. Probably need to find the wall a little bit quicker on that foul ball, but other than that, feel good over there.
10: Zebby Matthews will get the start tonight for Minnesota. It's a 7:10 first pitch in Minneapolis. In St. Paul, the AAA Saints are going for a sixth straight win. They host Indianapolis tonight at 7:07. Matt Wallner cracked three homers last night in a victory. The Vikings now look ahead to next week's mandatory minicamp as that two-man battle for quarterback continues. Head coach Kevin O'Connell said yesterday the competition is going well, and he didn't pay much attention to the comments J.J. McCarthy made last week. O'Connell says action, not words, will decide who wins the QB competition.
12: I mean, it's all a reflection of how people handle competitive situations, and we're all going to handle them differently. What I care about is when they step between the white lines, that there's growth and development, and that it really is a competition, and guys are required to be, you know, wherever they're at right now. I want the best version of that. That doesn't mean it has to be perfect for either one of those guys, but it just needs to be a continued arrow up, attacking the things that individually we've emphasized with both players and really all the players in our quarterback room, but also as a collective group, knowing just how impactful that position is to everything you do in pro football. It just, there's no bigger truth than that.
10: Basketball, the Lynx will host Seattle tomorrow at noon. This is MNN Sports.
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4: Here's your forecast on News Talk 1250 KBRF for tonight. Isolated showers and thunderstorms. 57 for our low, eventually turning mostly clear. Mostly sunny, 87 for a Saturday's high, 64 for a Saturday night's low. We'll hit 92, hot and breezy on Sunday. That's going to bring in some rain for Sunday night, Monday night. Looking good on Tuesday, and mostly sunny, 89. That is a look at your forecast on News Talk 1250 KBRF. Depend on it.
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20: 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Back in 2016, U.S. cotton growers captured nearly 40% of the global cotton export market, but that share came crashing down following the first trade war of 2018. Well, the Trump administration is back with another idea to help cotton country. I'll have the details after this. 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It delivers fast access to nutrition at planting with a unique blend of macro and micronutrients. 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In field trials across the Midwest and the South, QuickShot provided an average 7 bushel per acre advantage in corn and a 30 pound per acre increase in cotton compared to the grower's standard fluency agent. 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Always read and follow label instructions and check registration status before use. American cotton farmers have faced several challenges over the past 10 years. In 2016, cotton growers from the U.S. controlled 39% of global exports. That was the peak of a long run of market dominance. Then, China imposed a 25% retaliatory tariff on U.S. cotton in July of 2018. That was a direct response to the first Trump trade war, and Chinese buyers pivoted to Brazil almost overnight. Brazilian cotton exports to China went from almost $130 million in 2017 to over $1 billion by 2020. By 2023, Brazil had surpassed the United States as the world's leading cotton exporter, and that was a position the U.S. had held for decades. And the problems aren't over. USDA is forecasting that cotton producers could lose another $2.6 billion across 9 million planted acres in the upcoming crop year alone. That would be the fifth consecutive year of negative returns, and it comes on top of a collapse in domestic manufacturing infrastructure that has been decades in the making. Well, that's the backdrop of the Great American Cotton Plan, the next idea from the Trump administration to help the cotton industry. Secretary of Agriculture Brooke Rollins announced last Thursday that this new program will have four fronts: building demand domestically by encouraging consumers to buy plant, not plastic, emphasizing the natural breathability and biodegradability of cotton. Economically, the USDA will increase cotton marketing loan rates and will raise the seed cotton reference price by 14% this fall. On trade, the USDA is implementing what it calls a three-point trade plan to expand export opportunities, and it's already secured commitments from Indonesia and Bangladesh to support future U.S. cotton purchases. On risk protection, the agency will fund ongoing research to combat the spread of the cotton jacid pest, which has become a growing threat in cotton country. I'll have more after this.
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22: This is the Sugar Beet Report, bringing you the latest information from NDSU throughout the sugar beet growing season. The sugar beet battle with the root maggot is chugging right along. Mark Botel, NDSU Extension entomologist, is here to tell us what the root maggot is up to. Mark, our weather started out cool and mild. Then it got hot. How did that impact the root maggot?
23: About 2 weeks ago, we were actually running behind. We were about 5 day calendar days behind the historical average for peaks in fly activity. We subsequently had that hot streak where we had between 3 and 5 days in the 90s, followed by several days in the 80s. And so that's really accelerated root maggot development. And now we're not only caught up, we're actually looking at peaks occurring between 3 and 5 days ahead of average for the area.
22: Recently, we've had stormy weather. How does that impact root maggots?
23: Yeah, earlier this week, that likely has impacted fly counts on the sticky stakes. So in some of those fields that were affected, we may actually see some what I would call false lows in activity where the flies are actually out there, hunkered down, but they're not entering the fields and being captured on the traps. Something else with heavy rainfall events, a few isolated areas of that too, and that can actually kill adult flies. So that can impact counts at the time, but also even survival. And then certainly that would put a damper on the larval infestations that are produced from that activity or that lack thereof.
22: Mark, where are some of the problem areas?
23: In North Dakota, we've seen very high activity at Auburn, Buxton, Crystal, Grafton, the Grand Forks, Merrifield area, Oakwood, Park River, Reynolds, St. Thomas, and Vesleyville. And then on the Minnesota side of the river, Ada, Angus, Borup, and Crookston are where we're seeing the most activity.
22: What's the root maggot doing right now?
23: We're still seeing heavy emergence. Despite even having some early flare-ups, we're still going to have a lot more flies likely to come. So right now, mating and egg laying are still occurring, and they're entering fields as well. And those eggs from the earlier emerged females are starting to hatch, so they're going to be going after plants very soon. Fields treated at planting time with a high rate of a granular insecticide followed by a well-timed post-emergence should do very well. However, plants that begin wilting and dying and that maybe in fields where we might have missed some of those rains are not going to be sufficiently protected. We need to watch out for that. If the weather returns to being hot and stressful that way, that's going to accentuate the effects of the larval feeding on the roots. The recent rains will certainly help activate those at plant and post-emergence applied granules, and some of those granules have already been applied starting earlier this week. But growers that choose to use a liquid should be spraying when they surpass the conservative threshold of 70 flies that's in their immediate area. If they do have at plant protection on, though, they can probably push that a little higher and wait to make those applications 2 to 3 days before anticipated peak fly for their area.
22: Mark, do you have anything else to add?
23: Just one more thing, and that would be that we have our root maggot plot tour coming up at St. Thomas, North Dakota. We are in a new location, very close to where we have been for several years, but we'll put information out on that very soon. But we're looking at shortly after the 4th of July or maybe the following week. We have a lot to show people on using either new approaches to using old conventional tools, and then we also have some experimentals and new insecticides to showcase as well.
22: Thanks, Mark. Our guest has been Mark Botell, NDSU Extension entomologist. This is the Sugar Beet Report, bringing you the latest information from NDSU throughout the sugar beet growing season.
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2: This is Minnesota News Network. I'm John Anderson. Governor Walz has signed the $1.2 billion bonding bill. That's 2 years in a row now that lawmakers have agreed on a bonding bill. And the governor says,
3: I think staying consistent and doing it yearly gives us a better momentum. I think it gives us better planning. I know that's more difficult. The legislature has their challenges with that. But I think from a budgeting perspective and an implementation perspective, the yearly bonding bills are a good thing.
2: The governor says passing the bonding bill is just the first step.
3: Once that's done and once it's allocated, we need to make sure we're following through. And as I said, bringing these projects in on time, under budget, making sure that the work on them remains safe.
2: The bill includes money for public safety, clean water, transportation, and housing. The University of Minnesota is proposing a 3.8% tuition increase for resident students for the 26-27 academic year. University leaders say the increase is in line with inflation and remains below tuition hikes at many peer institutions. The Board of Regents is expected to vote on the proposal as part of the university's budget package on June 26. The Minnesota Department of Revenue has announced guidance for homeowners for a one-time increase to the 2025 homestead credit refunds of nearly 15%. That was part of the tax bill passed by state lawmakers and signed by the governor last month. The Revenue Department says if you've already filed for your credit refund, you don't have to take action. If you still need to file, the department is updating its online filing system, and you can then file for your refund. The Minnesota Twins will hold a special pregame ceremony this Sunday to honor the Annunciation Church and school community. The ceremony will feature Annunciation faculty, staff, and students, along with members of the Twins Community Fund. There will be a special announcement made for the school at 12:45. This is M&N.
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2: In. The Salvation Army is marking National Donut Day by honoring veterans and first responders across Minnesota. The annual event traces its roots to 1938 and recognizes the Salvation Army's donut lassies who served donuts, coffee, and encouragement to American troops during World War I. Spokesman Dan Furry.
25: Part of what they did was bake these donuts. It was basically fried dough and dusted with sugar, and they were delicious. And in some cases even, because the conditions were so bad, they would cook them in a soldier's helmet.
2: The Minnesota DNR is hosting Take a Kid Fishing Weekend. The DNR allows adults to fish without a license. this weekend as long as they take a child 15 or younger with them. This weekend also coincides with the DNR's pause in fishing license sales due to the new electronic licensing system. This is MNN.
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12: Lanny, the endangered monk seal, almost got beamed with a rock thanks to 38-year-old Igor Mikhailovich Litivinchuk of Covington, Washington, on vacation in Maui. Only 1,600 of these things exist anymore, and it's a crime to harass or kill one. The rock throw was witnessed, caught on camera, reported, and Igor...
26: Now it's pronounced Igor. But they told me it was Igor.
27: Well, they were wrong then, weren't they?
12: Was arrested by federal agents in Seattle on his way back home. Charged with violating the Endangered Species Act and the Marine Mammal Protection Act. Could get a year in the pen on each charge and pay up to $70,000 in fines. The CNN travel story, however, implies he'd have no trouble paying the fine because he said he was rich and didn't care when confronted about the deed shortly after the incident on the beach in Lahaina.
28: I'm into bread. I love money.
12: The mayor said Lanny's return after the wildfires brought a sense of healing and hope during a difficult time, and that he's a reminder that humanity and the instinct to protect what is vulnerable are still values people can unite around. Well, thinking outside the box, we may have found the last remaining non-protected ethnicity in America. Whatever nationality Igor Mikhailovich Litvinchuk is, if he had a different last name, say one maybe from a land 8 time zones to the east, he would be defended as just being who he is, that it's his culture, and we should be tolerant and accepting, even if it's in direct conflict with our own laws and values.
29: Where's Eddie? He usually eats these damn things.
12: Here outside the box with the Ox 4 times daily on News Talk 1250 KBRF.
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30: Yeah, the crappies are going good in the shallows. They always do this time of year. But there are some things that you can do to really screw up that great crappie bite. The first one is motoring into that shallow water where those crappies are right now with your big gas-powered motor. And it really messes up the crappie bite, shuts everything down. And if there are other anglers in there fishing that area, they're not going to like you much. The second thing you do that will really screw things up is to make a lot of noise in the boat. If you're in an aluminum boat and things are clanging around, the crappies are going to quit biting. If you're in a fiberglass boat, you're stomping around on the deck, dropping things, it's definitely going to put those crappies on high alert. And the last thing that you don't want to do is get contaminants on your hands, which will transfer to your lures. DEET, sunscreen, really, really bad on the lure because fish just hate it. So if you're out in the evening and the mosquitoes come out, put on a head net. If you want to block the sun, put on clothing that blocks the sun. This is from the pages of the Outdoor News.
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4: Here's your forecast on News Talk 1250 KBRF for tonight. Isolated showers and thunderstorms. 57 for our low, eventually turning mostly clear. Mostly sunny, 87 for a Saturday's high. 64 for a Saturday night's low. A hit 92, hot and breezy on Sunday. That's going to bring in some rain for Sunday night, Monday night. Looking good on Tuesday and mostly sunny, 89. That is a look at your forecast on News Talk 1250 KBRF. Depend on it.
17: Sometimes we don't realize the historic value of what is around us until it's too late. 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Our local citizens stepped in to save many amazing places that are now the centerpiece of tourism in this city in southern Georgia. The story is next on the American Countryside.
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17: The city of Valdosta has been home to many grand old structures, but over the years, a lot of them began to vanish.
21: After 1980, we actually created our historic district, and that's when regulation came in that would protect these buildings. Prior to 1980, we lost dozens of gorgeous homes and buildings. If we had what we originally had in Valdosta, we would compete with Savannah and Charleston for tourism.
17: Jessica Gaines says there are many homes that remain and are open to visitors. What magnificent place is known for the beautiful grounds and a number of columns?
21: So our crown jewel, we call it the Jewel of Valdosta, is the Crescent Garden Centers. This is a magnificent home on Patterson Street. It is a gorgeous, gorgeous home that is well worth the trip. 13 pillars for those 13 original colonies.
17: The historic district also extends to the seat of government.
21: The historic courthouse was constructed in 1904, finished in 1905. By 2011, we had to construct the new judicial complex. So for 12 years, this building sat empty, needed a lot of work. So in 23, we completed the restoration. We're back in the building. It's open as a historic landmark.
17: And other buildings have ties to a character from the Wild West.
21: One of our people that's kind of our claim to fame is Doc Holliday grew up here in Valdosta. His mother was a Mackie. So when you see the buildings and the places that show that name, there's a great connection there. Doc Holliday's mother was a Mackie. He grew up here. His childhood home is still here.
17: The city has many historic homes, buildings, and stories that folks enjoy coming to see. Traveling the countryside in Valdosta, Georgia, I'm Andrew McCray.
4: News Talk 1250 KBRF. Listen anytime, any place with the Fergus Now app on your phone. Joining me now from the Humane Society of Ottertoe County, Chris Cannon. How you doing?
1: Good, thanks. How's it going?
4: Going excellent, and a big, big week for you this week.
1: Oh, yeah. Oh, yeah. Hopefully, by the end of the week, I have not pulled or torn any muscles, but I think that's probably foregone. It'll happen.
4: It's moving week.
1: It is moving week. So, yeah, we're excited. We're ready to go.
4: So with everything being moved to this week, and then you got to get an inspection, and then when will we have a grand opening?
1: Yeah, so we're moving this week, and from the time that we move animals, which will be probably midweek this week, we have a week to get inspected by the state, because the kennel license is tied to the building as opposed to the organization. But
4: okay.
1: Once we get all that out of the way, we are going to be kicking off a huge celebration at the end of the month. We're going to do our ribbon cutting and our grand reopening ribbon cutting and tours. That's Friday, June 26th. It's going to be at 4 p.m. And the next day, Saturday, June 27th at 11 a.m. to 2 p.m., we are going to do Foster Fest. It's a brand new thing that we're doing. So what we're trying to do is we're trying to increase our foster program. And with that, we just like to have everybody come out and talk to our existing fosters, see what their experiences are, learn more about the program. And, you know, while supplies last, come out and get a hot dog and chips. So we're going to feed everybody. We will be accepting free will donations, of course. But, we just really, really want to get more people involved in our foster program because we need it. You know, we've had a really unprecedented kitten season this year so far.
4: Yeah, I mean, it's just unbelievable. Let's talk numbers. You mentioned you get 76 cats, and how many of them are under 4 months?
1: 60.
4: Wow.
1: 60 of the 76 cats that we have in our care are under 4 months old. So
4: if you've ever thought about getting a kitten, now's the time.
1: Now is the time, for sure. So we really did not want to move all these animals with us, but, you know, it is what it is, and we've got a lot in foster care, actually. Okay. So, you know, a huge thank you to our foster families, but yeah, I mean, you know, when we moved, I think we had, you know, maybe probably close to 20, I guess. Yeah, it's just been kind of weird weather, and, you know, we have one thing leads to another, as everyone knows, and, you know, cats are no exception, and now we have a huge boom of cats. So, yeah, 76, it's wild, wild number. You know, that's the last time we were up around that number was probably October of 2024 now, I guess. Wow. So it's been a while. Yeah, it's been a while. So
4: if you're looking for a kitten, now is definitely the time. They are there.
1: For sure. Yeah, just give us a little bit of time to get settled in at our new old digs, and we'll be ready to go.
4: And because you guys are moving this week, you're kind of putting a couple things on hold?
1: Yeah, we are closed to the public for the week. So, you know, more information to come on our Facebook page and Instagram page as well in case any of that changes. But yeah, we are closed. We would ask that everybody kind of holds their donations for now. Also, it would be a huge help if you see a stray or you're out and about, just whatever. Social media is a huge, huge, huge help when it comes to reuniting pets and owners. So we noticed that the community really helped us out when we moved into our temporary location, and there were a lot of lot more social media posts regarding those lost animals, and we didn't get a whole lot in, so it works. It works. We would just ask that everybody kind of, you know, look at Fergus Falls Lost Pet Alert or East Ottertail County Lost Animals. There's several pet pages out there, and, you know, you have reach with social media that you don't have just talking to your neighbors. So, yeah. So I would just ask that everybody kind of help us out with that right now. That'd be a huge help because, you know, like I said, we're just bursting at the seams with animals right now. For an entity that's on intake hold, we sure are taking in a lot of animals. So,
4: yeah. But, yeah, the obviously it's going to be great when everything gets moved and you move into the, like you say, the new old building, and it's going to be a fun time.
1: Yeah. Yeah. You know, of course, there's going to be some growing pains as we get through there. Like, for example, you know, at our temporary place, we didn't have a very good place for our canned donations. But, you know, going back to our new old place at 1933 West Fir, we'll eventually have a better plan for this, probably a trailer, but there is a fenced-in area towards the back of our parking lot now that is near our storage shed that you'll see out there, and that is the place that we will be taking cans from now. It's a little fenced-in kind of 6x6 kennel area with a brick floor, so, you know, a little better than what we had with the snow fence and the pallets that I made for us, but... yeah, so we'll, you know, a few growing pains, and we'll get there over the next 6 months to a year. But, yeah, we're excited to get back in there. So
4: now, as you look at the new old building, what do you think is going to be the greatest new asset to not only the animals but to the public?
1: Yeah, I think the meet and greet rooms are number one. You know, we didn't have very good space for that before. You know, if you're meeting a dog, you know, you're out there in the lobby with whatever other business was going on. The doors swinging open. You know, in the winter, that's kind of tough too. And especially when we have guinea pigs or hamsters or gerbils out there in the front, the lobby is where they went too. So yeah, pocket pets room as well. So, you know, it's a lot of things that were, you know, we were doing in our lobby, business related that, we have split out into different areas that we think is going to just be wonderful for everyone involved. So, you know, say for example, you're bringing your dog in, you know, in unfortunate circumstances, you have to surrender the dog. We have a more private area for you to do paperwork now. So a lot of cool things surrounding the customer experience and the animals showcasing to the public. So we will allow the public to go through our dog kennels now, through the adoption kennels, which we didn't do before. So we've got a much better area for that. So I guess, you know, you asked me, is there one thing? I can't really limit it to one thing. I'm excited about it all, really.
4: It's going to be very nice, and yeah. I'm looking forward to it. It's just going to be an absolute fantastic experience, not only for people coming in to adopt, but also for the animals themselves.
1: Mm-hmm, for sure. And, you know, we couldn't have done it without the huge help from the community, you know, and it's everybody involved. But just, you know, recently we've had a really... really huge help from a few. Like I'd like to just, you know, say thank you to Berry Construction Inc. They've been a huge help for us. Vector Windows and Doors, obviously, all that glass in there they donated, and they continue to help us out. There was actually a project or a piece in the building that we kind of did need another window, and we said, hey, can we have another window? And they said, yep, you sure can. So nice. Vector's been very good to us, very good to us. So I have nothing but great things to say about Vector. And also Cooper's Office Supply. So we've got some really cool office furniture, brand new in there, that, you know, Jeff at Cooper's worked with us, and, you know, that's in there now. It matches. It's not like, you know, these weird mix-matched little office countertops that we've had in the old place. I mean, we are legit. We are, we have... great connection in the building for, you know, equipment and that kind of thing. I'm just so excited about it. We're ready to go. We're ready to get back in. I cannot wait to rededicate our support to the community because the community's been so good to us. So we're ready to go. We're ready to go.
4: Sounds good. Chris, anything else we want to make sure you mention?
1: Yeah, I just, again, thank you. And again, keep us in mind. We are closed this week. And again, check our Facebook and social or Instagram page as well for more information. And again, just check us out. Ribbon cutting Friday, June 26th, 4 p.m.
4: Sounds great. Thanks, Chris.
1: Thank you.
4: That is Chris Cannon with the Humane Society of Otter Tail County joining us on Newstalk 1250 KBRF. 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
3: This hour from Town Hall, I'm Keith Peters in Washington. Six more states held primary elections this week, and the top Republican in Congress is concerned about many of the results. On the Salem News program this week on Capitol Hill with Tony Perkins, House Speaker Mike Johnson says Democrats seem intent on nominating far-left radicals for the House and Senate.
5: The farther and farther left candidates are making their way through these primaries, and some of them are prevailing, heading down to runoffs. Really dangerous people with really dangerous ideologies. They're Marxists, and they want to turn America into that. So we have to defeat them. This is a battle of ideologies. We say it often. The widening chasm between the two parties, it's, you know, in terms of our philosophy, has never been as great as it is, and that's where the stakes are so high.
3: Speaker Johnson's full interview will be heard when This Week on Capitol Hill is broadcast beginning at 10 a.m. Eastern Time Saturday on the Salem News Channel. Astronauts on the International Space Station take shelter in SpaceX Dragon as cosmonauts try to fix an air leak.
6: Out of an abundance of caution, five astronauts aboard the International Space Station had to temporarily take shelter in the SpaceX capsule that is docked at the station, while cosmonauts worked to fix a new leak on the Russian side of the orbiting space station. That part of the space station has suffered from cracks and leaks over the years. NASA says Roscosmos decided to do a more extensive repair after fresh problems were found. The crew was able to return to regular operations after the repair work was paused. I'm Lisa Dwyer.
3: A $70 billion Homeland Security Department package was approved overnight by the Senate and now goes to the House. Rough day on Wall Street with the Dow down by 695 points. The NASDAQ dropped 1,121. More at townhall.com.
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3: Big tech sinks and stocks slump.
22: Stocks slumped on Wall Street Friday for the market's worst day since October. The S&P 500 fell 2.6%. The Dow fell 695 points or 1.4%. The NASDAQ fell 4.2%. Big technology stocks were among the heaviest weights on the market. NVIDIA and Broadcom slumped. Both companies have pricey stock values, which tend to heavily influence the broader market's direction. Treasury yields surged in the bond market following a strong jobs report. It boosted expectations that the Federal Reserve will be forced to hike interest rates at some point this year. Oil prices fell. Damian Troisi, New York.
3: Inflation is rising again, squeezing budgets and making essentials harder to afford. Inflation hit 3.8% in April. That's the highest in 3 years. News and analysis at townhall.com. From Washington, I'm Keith Peters. Three men are sentenced for the theft of an ornate Romanian gold helmet and bracelets from a Dutch museum. We hear more on this story from international correspondent Charles de Ledesma, reporting from London.
23: The Goto Vanesti helmet and three golden bracelets, some of Romania's most revered national treasures from the Dacia civilization, were stolen from the Trents Museum in January 2025 when they were on loan for an exhibition. Now the Northern Netherlands District Court says the three guilty men, whose identities have not been released in line with privacy rules, warranted a custodial sentence because of the nature and gravity of their crime, each getting 47 months for the brazen robbery that shook the museum world. Two bracelets and a helmet were recovered earlier this year after a deal with two of the thieves. A third bracelet is still missing. The recovered artifacts have been returned to Romania. I'm Charles de Ledesma.
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4: Here's your forecast on News Talk 1250 KBRF for tonight. Isolated showers and thunderstorms. 57 for our low, eventually turning mostly clear. Mostly sunny, 87 for a Saturday's high, 64 for a Saturday night's low. We'll hit 92, hot and breezy on Sunday. That's going to bring in some rain for Sunday night, Monday night. Looking good on Tuesday and mostly sunny, 89. That is a look at your forecast on Newstalk 1250 KBRF. Depend on it.
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0: Fairwinds Credit Union Studio. Let's go out to Manhattan, Kansas, and talk to Stephanie. What's up, Stephanie?
1: Hi, how are you guys?
0: We're doing great. How are you?
1: I'm doing great. Thanks for taking my call.
0: You got it. What's up?
1: Yeah, so my husband and I, we have a rental house. It was my primary house before we got married. And so we're just kind of at a crossroad. We don't know if we want to sell it and kind of cash it out because the equity in it is quite a bit and move on with our lives, or if we want to hold on to it, pay off debt in a couple years, and then have this asset.
0: Do you like being landlords?
1: Well, unfortunately, the first time we were landlords was a family situation, so it left a bad taste in our mouth. But we definitely learned what not to do, if that makes sense.
0: Okay, but that was a great great way to evade my question. Do you like being a landlord? Yes or no, yes or no, yes or no?
1: I'm a no.
0: Okay, cool. Just let that be. Just let that be. It's okay.
2: What is it worth?
1: So it is worth between $150 to $200, and I owe about $12,000 on it.
2: Oh, nice. That's almost paid off. That's fantastic.
1: Yes.
2: Okay, so let's flip the script here. If you didn't own this thing, you have your life you have now, would you sink the money to go buy this thing as a rental property?
1: No.
2: So why are we hanging on to it?
0: Because it was your house before you got married?
1: Yeah, it was my baby, and I had a house fire in it, so I kind of built it up from bottom up, kind of, and definitely attached to it, but also I've gotten advice where it's like, oh, no, don't sell, don't sell. I'm like, we were ready to sell it, and now we're like, wait, is that stupid? Is it worth $100,000 more next year? So, yeah, we're just really, like, not sure what to do. We do want to move on with our life. We're going through infertility, and this would kind of help us go through that process a lot more smoother.
2: Yeah, that's a pretty big why.
1: Yeah.
2: It's a great why to have to get out of debt and get some financial footing. How much debt do you guys have?
1: Including that house and our current house, we're about $64,000.
2: But no consumer debt? It's just mortgages?
1: We do have about $6,000 in credit card. That's me. And then $8,000 in a car.
2: Okay. So we have really $14,000 in consumer debt and the rest is mortgages?
1: Yes.
2: What's the household income?
1: He brings about $4,500 a month. And I was full-time. I cut back to, like, super, super part-time when I realized we're going through infertility. So I bring about $800 a month.
2: Okay, so total currently is $5,300 a month?
1: About that, yeah.
2: Oh, how much margin do you have at the end of each month? How much is left over that you can use to tackle debt?
1: Just this year, we've really buckled on the budget, and we realized we could have between 1 month we had like $1,000, and then last month we had like $200 because some stuff came up.
2: Okay. So at this rate, best case scenario, it would still take you over a year just to get rid of the consumer debt, the $14,000. That's a long time while you're trying to also deal with the infertility, right?
1: Right. And we do have about $11,000 in savings, which we've been holding off on if we need to do repairs to the house to sell it, or if we do need to put it into fertility. So we haven't quite snowball affected it and put it towards all the debt yet because we're not sure. Like, I had two surgeries last year, things like that. It's been really interesting.
0: What if we flip the script again? How old were you when you bought this house?
1: I was 23.
0: Okay. How long did you own it before there was the fire and you rebuilt it?
1: A year.
0: Okay. Go back and have an imaginary conversation with 24-year-old you. And imagine her looking at you. How old are you now?
1: Almost
0: 35. Imagine 24-year-old you looking at 35-year-old you. And 24-year-old you

0: I want us to have a baby. So I'm going to do all this work at 24 so that I can hand you this over when you're 35 and you'll be set up. That changes the whole thing, huh?
1: That's beautiful. Yes. Yeah.
2: So here's the math on that. You net $130,000 from the sale of this place. You pay off your $14,000 in consumer debt. You pay off the other mortgage. Well, now you have $60,000 laying around.
0: On top of the $11,000 you have laying around.
2: So now you have a full emergency fund and money to do these fertility treatments without going into debt ever again. With no stress. All peace.
0: And by the way, you're 35 in a new marriage and you have a pay for house.
1: Yes.
0: Right? And so is there a possibility this house goes up in value next year, 5 years from now, 10 years from now? Yep. But do you want to be having a conversation with 45-year-old you saying, you know what, we decided to keep borrowing money, we decided to go $100,000 in debt with infertility treatments that may or may not have worked, and we really wanted to have some equity in a home I owned when I was 24. Aren't you proud of us? Or would you rather talk to 45-year-old you who may be holding a 5-year-old and a 3-year-old or a 5-year-old and a 2-year-old or whatever, and say, we don't owe anybody anything, and we decided we wanted to have the life that we wanted to have.
1: I love that.
0: You know what I'm saying?
2: I think selling it would be way more life-changing than keeping it.
0: Agreed.
2: That's the simplest way to put it. And so if I'm in your shoes, based on what you told us,
0: I would sell it today.
2: I'm offloading. I'll do the minimal repairs needed to make it palatable for the market to sell, to get top dollar for it. And if you need a real estate pro, you can jump on to RamseySolutions.com/agent, and they'll get you the best deal they can. But I would move forward with this because I think your why is too strong to be hanging on to this default landlord life.
1: I agree. Definitely talking it out helped a lot and put it in perspective for sure.
0: Will you do us a huge favor? When baby number one is born, will you call back into the show and let me and George cheer you on?
2: Yeah. People love the Where Are They Now. That's one of the best Where Are They Nows I can think of, is you calling back and we hear a baby squealing in the background.
0: Yeah, it's one of my favorite things in the world. Yes. And I've been there. It's a harrowing, long walk, and it's lonely. And we want to celebrate with you when it happens, okay?
1: Thank you. I will do that for sure.
0: We'll be looking forward to it. That'll be fantastic.
2: John, that call is such a great reminder that the baby steps are not meant to be optimal. The baby steps are meant because life isn't optimal.
0: Yeah.
2: That's the craziest part to me, is the reason you do it is to have flexibility, options, and margin when life goes sideways.
0: Right.
2: When on paper it didn't look
0: it's
2: like
0: it's going to go sideways. And I think the grief you and I take, you take it way more than me, but the grief we take from internet potshotters and social media potshotters and other influencers are, yeah, but look at this. Look how much money you're leaving on the table. Look how much money you're just holding on to. Look, you're paying this out of order. There's a reason, and it's because none of these formulas in a spreadsheet account for life happens. And when you talk to thousands of people going through cancer treatment, infertility, job loss, then you realize margin and psychological wins are way more important than arbitrage.
2: Leverage.
0: Yeah.

0: Here's something most Medicare agents won't say. Most of them can't show you all your options. They're tied to a handful of companies, so they're only going to show you what those few sell. That's why I want you to know about Chapter. They search thousands of plans across dozens of carriers to find what fits you, and that can save you a lot of money. We heard from Mary in Virginia, who was paying over $400 a month. Chapter helped her switch to a plan for $168. That's over $2,700 a year back in her pocket. And listen, you only get certain windows of time to make this decision. If you miss it, you could be stuck with the wrong plan for an entire year. But here's the good news. Chapter's services are completely free to you. So don't settle for limited options or guess your way through this. Just dial #250 and say Medicare. That's #250 and say Medicare.
1: Hey guys, George Camel here. So you're thinking about buying or selling your home, and you probably have a million questions. I get it. It's a weird time in the market right now, and where do you go to find weird answers? Usually the internet. And maybe you find yourself on

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0: Charleston, South Carolina. Let's talk to Aubrey. What's up, Aubrey?
1: Hi, how's it going?
0: Excellent. How are you, brother?
1: Doing good. It's weird. I can't believe I'm talking to you guys, listening to you guys for a long time.
0: We were just talking. We can't believe we're talking to you, man. That's awesome. What's up?
1: Very cool. Yeah, well, my son, Henley, he's 11 years old, and he opened up a Pokemon pack the other day. It's impossible to get him, but his grandmother bought him a Pokemon pack, and he happened to get a very valuable card in the pack.
2: Let's go, Grandma.
0: How valuable?
1: It was about probably about $1,400, but we sold it to a local card shop, so we got about $1,000.
0: Wow. $1,000?
1: Yeah.
2: What kind of card was it? Inquiring minds want to know.
1: It was the Mega Gengar EX, the most current release. That's like the chase card that everybody's after.
0: George has that tattooed on his lower back, actually.
2: Oh, that's the card.
0: Yeah, right above the Aztec sun he has. He got that one tattooed there.
2: How old is your son?
1: He's 11.
2: Okay.
0: Wow.
2: And did you give him the money?
1: Yeah, we're letting him decide how he wants to do it. So he's a very, very responsible 11-year-old. You're going to laugh, but I want to let you guys know. He's read The Total Money Makeover, and then he's listened on Audible to Entree Leadership and Smart Money, Smart Kids. So he's like...
2: Goodness gracious. So no Legos for this guy.
0: You need to get him a bunch of toilet paper and teach him how to wrap houses or something. You're in danger of creating a nerd bigger than even us. That's awesome, man.
2: Way to go.
1: He's a good kid.
0: All right, so what's your question, man?
1: Yeah, so he's wondering what he should do with it. He has a plan so far. So I don't know if you would just share what he's thinking so far with you guys.
0: Sure.
1: Yeah, we basically, from the Smart Money, Smart Kids, we said there's three things you can do with money. You can save it, you can spend it, and you can give it. So he wants to give $300 to the church. He wants to save $300. He wants to spend $200 and then have the other $200 for, like, gifts for family and friends and kind of buying other people's stuff.
2: How do we clone this kid? Yeah, this is crazy.
0: Is he real?
2: I really thought you were going to say he wants to buy $1,000 worth of Pokemon packs to redo this. I'm like, you created a degenerate gambler at this point.
0: That's right.
2: Let's do it again. I love
1: that. You'd think so. Yeah, he's just super generous, and we're almost found myself trying to discourage his generosity. I'm like, I don't think that's quite the right move here. So he wanted to get your guys' thoughts on that plan. And yeah.
0: My only concern would be... with what you just told me is amazing, and that's a direct reflection of the parenting he's receiving. So kudos to you, man. Like, as the father of a 10-year-old, like, well done. That's awesome. We need more young people out in the world like him. My only concern would be that there's no sort of, this isn't the right word, but it's close enough, survivor's guilt. I got this money. My grandma bought me something. I ended up with $1,000. And so I kind of owe $200 to the side to buy other people's stuff, right?
1: Yeah.
0: And I would sit down with my son or my daughter at that age and make sure, like, I do believe I have an obligation. I owe, as a tither, I have a responsibility to pay back to my local church because I know where that money's going. It's going out to the local community, right? And to help the least of these in our community. Like, that's a responsibility I have. But if I'm going to buy gifts for friends, family, I want that to come from a place in his heart of, like, because I want to, not because I feel like, I kind of feel bad because I got this thing, so I kind of owe everybody. You get what I'm saying? And it's just a moment to teach him about emotions and about the spirit of things and obligation, which those are tough concepts for adults to wrap their head around, much less 11-year-olds. But it could just open up some great conversations with you guys.
1: Yeah. Yeah, I think that's good. And, probably be sure to have that conversation and then make sure if he's wanting to give that much that that's not coming from a place of guilt.
0: Yeah. And it may just be he saw grandma's eyes light up and he loves giving stuff away. I remember I've talked about this a lot on the show, but my son and I for years went to breakfast once a week at a local Waffle House, and that was a way I taught him, here's what generosity like looks like, right? Let's be ridiculous and tip these waiters. And their response was so extraordinary. We developed relationships with the wait staff because we went there all the time for years, that I had to teach him, hey, you can't tip all of your money away because you got to pay bill. Like, you're going to have to like have a light bill one day, right? Because it was so overwhelming. Yeah. The reward was so big. And so I never imagined I'd have to teach a seventh grader that lesson. Like, so, well, you got to hold on to some of your money. You can't just give it all away. Man, I'd much rather be teaching from that place than the other, right? Good for you, man.
2: So, yeah, the ratios might be slightly off. You know, guys might decide, hey, let's do 100 to the church. We're going to do 100 that's spontaneous. So if we're out and we have a great server, you can hand them that $100 bill. We're going to put a couple hundred bucks in a high-yield savings account for short-term goals. I mean, the kid's going to be driving in 5 years. And we know how expensive cars are. And maybe put some in a long-term plan, like a 529 plan for college, just to show him and get him understanding compound growth.
0: Use this as an opportunity to really develop y'all's relationship. Teach him about how much you tithe and what percentage you use. And here's why. And so instead of tithing 30%, maybe you say, hey, me and your mom, because of this scripture, because of this teaching, because of whatever, here's how much we tithe. It's your money. You're free to do with what you want, but here's what we do, and here's why. And you begin to teach them the why underneath some of these exercises, and I think that can be a really powerful, like, intimacy, and it's a way to connect with them at a deeper level, right?
1: Yeah. Well, and with that, I don't know your guys' thoughts. We weren't planning to like override his decision on it. I mean, we were thinking to, you know, really it's $1,000 is going to come and go, right? Like this is more of a teaching opportunity for him to even experience handling what's a lot of money for someone his age. I mean, would you guys agree with that to not kind of override, I guess, unless he was doing something crazy?
0: I think nothing crazy's on here. Yeah. I get that question a lot. When someone's like, hey, my kid just got $50 for raking the neighbor's yard and he wants to blow it on a Lego kit and he's 10, I say, let him blow it. Because that's how they're going to learn. I'd much rather them do that than get their first raise at 22 like I did and go buy a stupid truck you can't afford.
2: You want the regret and failure to happen when they're 11 with $1,000 and not 31 with $100,000.
0: That's right.
2: So it's a great lesson to learn because nothing's on fire and there's nothing fatal here. But I would let him have the final say, and you as sort of a guide can just offer some recommendations and go, what do you think, bud?
0: A great sentence starter with an 11-year-old is, all right, teach me about why you want to do this. Teach me about where you came up with the number 300 for. And teach me about wanting to put 200 aside. You want to give away 50%, half of this money. That's amazing.
1: Yeah.
0: Tell me about that. And have him just let him know at the age of 11 that he can talk to his dad about stuff. He can talk to his mom about stuff. Because now you're planting seeds that are going to pay off 10, 20, 30 years from now, which are amazing.
1: Yeah, absolutely.
2: Does grandma get a commission from the winnings here?
0: She better.
2: I think we get grandma a nice gift.
1: Split it with me?
2: I feel like if grandma bought me a lottery ticket and I hit, I feel like I should get grandma a little something.
0: Some
2: flowers.
0: Yeah.
1: A good idea.
2: Oh, that's awesome. Sure. You guys are so great all around. Yeah. This is a great question.
1: Quick, short follow-up. With that, we're kind of debating on what is he saving for right now and if that should be in a high yield or if that should be in an investment. My thought was the cars is probably the next thing he's saving for, but any input from you guys on that?
0: Put an high yield savings account.
2: Yeah, I mean, car is probably the big one, and then college is not too far beyond that. And so I like showing him how short-term savings works for goals and then how long-term investing works. And I like the mix of both because he'll get a handle on both of these things are important. There's not really a priority here. It just depends on when the goal is going to happen.
1: Okay.
2: So I like this all around. Teach him a little giving, a little short-term saving, long-term investing, and, of course, spending.
0: Yeah.
2: Let him enjoy himself. He's 11.
0: Yeah, and you may have to look at him and say, hey, you know this Dave Ramsey guy you love? He spends a lot of time in Cabo. Like, learn to spend your money, too, right? Dave's insanely generous, and Dave has a good time also, right? So you might have to push him a little bit, like, hey, we're going to go spend some of this money. We're going to go have some fun.
2: Yeah.
0: Because we want him to enjoy his life.
2: Teaching someone to be well-rounded and balanced, that's one of the most difficult things you can do.
0: Because people tend to fall on one side of the teeter-totter or the other, yeah. All right, we'll be back soon.

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1: With SRN News, I'm Keith Peters in Washington. Texas Governor Greg Abbott is concerned that a new factory isn't expected to start work for more than a year on mitigating the new world screwworm fly infestation in his state. The factory breeds sterile flies as part of plans to stop the flies' flesh-eating larvae from threatening the $113 billion U.S. cattle industry. Anthropic is proposing that top AI companies coordinate a way to pause the development of advanced AI systems if they become too dangerous. The company behind the Claude chatbot says the technology is improving so quickly that there's a risk humans could lose control. On Wall Street, the Dow down by 695 points. The NASDAQ dropped 1,121. More details at SRNNews.com.
2: In a world where more and more people decide what's right and wrong based on how they feel, what happens when feelings become the only moral standard? 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

0: 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It's built and trained on proven Ramsey principles. Today we're going to break down the most asked questions from this past week on Ask Ramsey.
1: Yeah, we got some questions around budgeting, how to pay off debt, building wealth. But the number one question was around retirement. And this is the age-old question. How can I determine if I have enough savings to retire?
0: Ooh, age-old. I see what you did there.
1: Age-old. See, you like that. That's retirement. Good. This comes down to one core idea. You want to have enough saved so that you can live off the growth without depleting the principal. So without getting it down to zero while you're still alive. That's not fun. So your annual retirement expenses, you can divide that by 0.1. That's your retirement nest egg goal. If you're looking at 10% rate of return annually. So if you need 60 grand a year to live on, you need at least $600,000 invested in good growth stock mutual funds, averaging 10% annually. So that 60K comes from growth alone. Your principal stayed intact, the 600 grand, if that happens. So to get your number, ask yourself, where do you want to live in retirement? What does your ideal lifestyle look like? Will you have any other income streams like pensions, Social Security, part-time work? That all gets factored in here. And then a few important reminders. If you're young especially, I would not fully count on that Social Security number, especially as your primary income.
0: I would absolutely have it be a bonus that may come.
1: I love
0: Plan
1: that.
0: Plan for it to not exist.
1: It's gravy on top. And be completely debt-free before you retire. 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
0: All right, let's roll out to Toronto, Ontario, or as Texans call it, Northern Oklahoma, and talk to Alex. What's up, Alex?
1: Did we lose him?
0: Alex, you there?
1: It's that Canadian phone line stuff. We just can't figure it out. All right. We'll try Alex later on.
0: Let's go to Greg in Charlottesville, Virginia. What's up, Greg?
2: Hey, John and George. Honored to speak with y'all. Huge fans of both your shows.
0: Thank you, brother. Appreciate you, man. What's up?
2: Hey, so my wife and I are... I have the opportunity to buy the house that we are renting. We've been renting it for 5 years. We love the property. It's a 2.5-acre property, single-family home. The reason we have some pause is because I've heard Dave talk a lot about manufactured homes and the way they go down in value. This is a double-wide that is on a permanent foundation. You know, it's got a block foundation the whole way around. The title has also been relinquished to the county, so it's a permanent dwelling. Does the rule, quote, that manufactured homes go down in value still apply to this situation versus one that's parked on a rented piece of land with wheels on it? I've not heard Dave talk about that.
0: I don't know.
1: If you weren't renting this place, would you guys be on the market going, that's the one?
2: Probably because of the market in this area.
1: What's it cost for a single family home in your area?
0: $17 million.
2: So the comps for like a 3-bedroom, 2-bath, 1,600 square foot house on 2.5 acres is probably $450 around here.
1: Okay.
2: And we have the opportunity to buy this one for $300.
1: That feels like a lot of money for a house of that type.
2: Okay. So the landlord, we have a great relationship with him. He's owned it for 15 years, and he bought it for $90, and it's now appraised right at $300.
0: Is the home appraising for that, or is the land appraising for that?
2: The whole thing. Yeah, the land itself is almost 200.
0: Yeah, I would imagine the land is what's appreciated around this, especially in Toronto. Getting 200,
1: the real asset,
0: I mean, two and a half acres is the dirt, yeah.
1: What's your financial situation?
2: Oh, it's fine. We have no debt. We're ready to buy.
1: How much do you have in savings?
2: We love the about $50,000.
1: So you'd be taking on a $250,000 mortgage?
2: Yeah.
1: Have you crunched the numbers on a 15-year fixed rate to see what that payment would end up being?
2: Yeah, it all works fine. We'd be fine. We would actually love to buy it. I was just curious if there was any insights on the double wide. Outside, it looks like a ranch house. It has no, you couldn't tell it's a double wide from the outside. Inside, it still has the paneling on the walls. We've lived here for 5 years. We love it. I was just wanted to get an opinion on that. And that's,
1: I mean, obviously it's appreciated, but I think that's because of the dirt, not because of the house. So I don't want you to be misled thinking that, well, this house is going to be worth $500,000. It may one day, but that's going to be largely due to the dirt, and that house will be scrapped, and they'll put something else on there.
0: Yeah, given the way how they've surrendered the title, et cetera, I can't give you an answer. I don't know.
1: We'd be lying if we were like,
0: yeah,
1: it absolutely will do this or this. I would just personally,
2: right.
1: If you're not ready to buy a traditional single-family home, then I would just pause and keep renting and wait to get that $400,000 house a year or two from now.
0: Or, at the very, very least, brother, I know you've lived there for 5 years. I would still go through the entire rigmarole and get a full home inspection on it and talk to an inspector. Mm-hmm. Even though you've lived there and said, no, we know everything about this house. We've lived there for 5 years. I'd want someone to come through. That'd be worth the money for me to make sure I knew what I was getting into and what it's worth. And you may want to check with a mortgage professional in your area, and check and see if there's lending law differences on mobile homes versus traditional homes. I just don't have enough. I don't know enough. Dave might know that off the top of his head.
2: I talked with Churchill, and we've started the process.
0: Okay. And I trust them. I mean, I've trusted them multiple times, and so.
1: What do you guys make?
2: About 80.
1: Okay, I'm just trying to think. How long would it take you guys to save up another 50 grand or 70 grand? Would that be 2-3 years?
2: At least, because right now we've been married for the 5 years that we've lived here. We've saved the 50 in 5, but we've been only paying $1,000 in rent. If we move out, which the landlord has said we're either moving out or we're buying, anything else in the area is $1,800 to $2,500 in rent. We're renting from my employer, actually, so we've been getting a great deal with that. Mm-hmm. So if we, you know, if we move out, that's kind of one of the other motivations for just buying it, because of what rent is going to be if we just move out.
1: Yeah, but rent is temporary, and this home is a long-term decision, so that's the piece I'm thinking through. Is 10 years from now, are you going to be really glad you bought this thing, or are you going to go, man, it probably wasn't the smartest decision at the time. We were kind of strong-armed into it with this ultimatum of either go rent for $1,800 or buy it. And so that's the part that I don't like doing this from a place of sort of urgency.
0: I have to. I got to keep my boss happy. Sure. I've got to keep my, yeah.
1: But it sounds like you guys, you've made the decision in your head, and now you're just like, was this, should we be continue down this path?
2: Yeah.
1: What if you what?
2: What if we bought it thinking we would sell it in 5 to 7 years?
0: That's what I can't give you an answer on. If it was a traditional mobile home, I would say it's going to go down in value. Because it's by itself on 2.5 acres, there's a possibility in Toronto that the dirt appreciates pretty significantly.
1: That's what you're hoping for in that scenario. And that's just, there's a gamble there.
0: I can't see a world where the home appreciates, but maybe the dirt will appreciate. But nobody can look in a crystal ball like that.

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1: Today's scripture of the day is 1 Peter 5:8. Be alert and of sober mind. Your enemy, the devil, prowls around like a roaring lion looking for someone to devour. Jordan Peterson says, don't be a slave to stupid rules. Like your clothes have to match all the time, George.
4: How'd you know?
1: Well, I can just see your clothes match.
4: Fashion has rules.
1: Mine don't always. They may be stupid rules.
4: Jordan Peterson famously wears matching suits.
1: His suits are pretty fancy. Yeah. Let's go out to James in Boston. Hey, James, what's up, man?
5: Hey, how's it going?
1: Doing all right, brother. How are you, man?
5: Hey, doing pretty good. So me and my fiance, we're both 20. We have one kid together right now. And
1: did you say you're 20?
5: Yes.
1: Okay. All right.
5: We both moved out when I was 16. She moved out when she was 17. Neither of us have parents behind us at this point. And we recently found out that I'm terminally ill and I have like 10 to 12 years. That's the kind of estimate.
1: Okay.
5: And so,
1: what's the diagnosis, man?
5: I would like to keep it private, but it's, okay. More having to do with, brain function.
1: Okay.
5: And, so, yeah, so I make like about 30 an hour right now. She makes about 25 an hour. And so I guess my question is, we both are going to school right now. I'm going to school to be an electrician. She's going to school to be a registered nurse. And with like 10 to 12 years left, I was wondering if it would be better for us to go out and take a loan out to get a house now. That's something that she has for when I'm gone, or wait a couple of years until we're both settled in our jobs. And I don't think the size of a house would change much, but, you know, we can do a lot of the work ourselves for fixing it up. But, yeah, I guess that would be my question.
6: So, first off, man, you're pretty sober-minded for a 20-year-old with a young child and a fiance. And I'd like to just tell you, man, I hate that you're in this position. I hate it for you, man.
5: Yeah, me too.
6: Especially. How long have you been wrestling with this diagnosis?
5: For the past year now.
6: Okay.
5: About a year now, yeah.
6: So it's set in. This is happening, right?
5: Yeah, definitely.
6: This isn't going to be any help at all, but can I just say this? I have close friends who work in pretty advanced medicine right now, especially with this influx of wild new technology. And for whatever it's worth, it may be worth keeping a light on. The story I'm being told, there's going to be some earth-shattering transformations in health technology over the next 5 to 6 years. And I'll be praying for you, man. And I hope that some of these discoveries and some of these new interventions may be able to support you and change your life, man.
5: Yeah, no, definitely. I mean, I try and live my life like there's going to be a cure, and try and live each day to its fullest. You know,
6: love
5: that's
6: it.
5: All you can do.
6: Love it. The last thing on earth I would do is sign up for a chain myself to any sort of payment that I'm going to have to make. Because with a 10 to 12 year window, I'm sure they told you that might be 6 years too, might be 5 years also, right?
5: No, it's at least 10 years, but yeah,
6: okay.
5: No more than 15, but like, yeah, at okay. least 10 years.
6: I wouldn't recommend that. I love the idea of your wife going to get a, or your fiance about to be your wife. I love the idea of her getting a certification like this. It's going to give her a career after you've passed. You entering into being an electrician right now, I mean, that's a 7-year process, isn't it, before you're fully licensed?
5: Yeah, I have some scholarships to get some money off of that and also do a like kind of fast-paced course.
6: How quickly could you get out into the field?
5: I think 4 years, but I have a friend that's going to be able to help me get he has an electrical company, and he's going to help me get in there early and do work for him.
6: So here's what I want you to keep in mind. The single most precious resource you have right now is time.
5: Right.
6: And so if I'm looking at a 3-year-old who's about to be a 4-year-old, and I'm looking at 1 to 2 to 3 more years of having to work 5 million hours a week to try to get my journeyman's license to do this, and I'm making $30 an hour right now in my current job, and my wife's about to be a registered nurse, and maybe we could invest in her so that she can go get her nurse practitioner degree, or she can get her bachelor's in nursing. Like, that would be where I begin to look at what's the best thing I can do to provide. Is it also going to school just because I have some scholarship opportunities, or am I going to be the greatest foundation and anchor so that she can go build an amazing life? So in the event I'm not here, she is so set up to go do whatever she wants to do.
5: Right, yeah.
6: But time...
5: Yeah, no, that's really what I want to do for her.
6: Time is the thing. And so if time means you're going to be at home and you're going to be an anchored presence, you're making $30 an hour, which is a great hourly wage, man. You're not going to, you know, you're not going to go buy a 17,000 square foot house with $30 an hour, but man, that's a good wage, especially if you can support her. She can go get a nursing degree debt-free. You can spend precious, precious time with this baby that's coming. That's where my head goes. George, what do you think?
4: Yeah, do you guys have any debt currently?
5: No, no debt.
4: Do you have savings in the bank?
5: Yeah, about $10,000.
4: Awesome. Well, I definitely would not go out and buy a house right now. It's not going to give you the stability you think, because that payment's going to stay that payment. And if something were to happen to you, well, now she's on the hook for that payment. Otherwise, she needs to sell this house. And so I would wait until you guys are financially ready to buy this house, as if you didn't have this diagnosis, and just save up a strong down payment. I mean, I'm from the Boston area. I don't think you can get a house at 20 within a 30-mile radius of the city.
5: Okay, so I don't live in Boston, but it's in a rural area. So it's
4: what is the house going to cost?
5: You can get some for 225 to 300 range.
4: Okay, so that's still, and even that's making 100K with rates right now, you might still be looking at, you know, almost a six-figure down payment to do this the right way, where it's 25% of your monthly take-home pay, and then I would work to pay this thing off the next 10 to 15 years.
5: Right.
4: And so putting a huge down payment, buying a reasonable home, that's going to help you knock out the mortgage fast. That's the best thing you can do for her, is leave her with no mortgage payment, no debt, a bunch of money in the bank. And in the meantime, invest for the future. Invest for that child, for college, in a 529 plan. Invest in your own retirement that she will then inherit one day. And so that you leave her in the best position possible to where she's not scrambling.
5: So what if in a couple of years she's going to be a registered nurse and she's making close to $50 an hour? Could I, in these next 2 years, be saving, both of us saving up a bunch of cash to put down, like, whatever, $50,000 or something like that?
6: Absolutely.
4: Yeah, that would be my next goal for you guys, is every dollar is focused on that down payment fund, and we're just putting in a high-yield savings account for the next, let's say, 2 years. How much money could you guys sock away in 2 years doing this?
5: That's hard to say. I would say 25, maybe 30. I would say 30 would be.
4: So $15,000 a year, a little over $1,000 a month, is what you guys could do right now?
5: Yeah, probably.
6: And also cash flow her nursing school?
5: Yeah,
4: I mean, that's the plan. And if it takes another year or two after that to get the down payment, once her income's up, then I would do that. Because you're probably going to need at least 50, 60, 70 down on a $230,000 home in order to keep it at that 25% of take-home pay. So that's the that's the math equation you're trying to solve for here. And so the baby steps still apply. The math is the math. I would have a will in place. I'm assuming you don't have term life insurance at the time of the diagnosis.
5: I don't.
4: Okay.
6: And I'll tell you this, having sat with...
5: I have a question.
6: Go real fast.
5: I got tested without my legal name. Can I still get life insurance?
4: I doubt it. With the diagnosis, they're going to look up every single medical record you've ever had, regardless.
5: There would be no medical record.
6: Well, I mean, but you're going to have to. I mean, you're going to have to perjure yourself.
4: It would be fraud at that point. So
6: they're going to ask you if you have any diagnosis, whatever.
4: You can still contact them and see what your options are. There might be like a guaranteed issue policy. It's expensive. It helps cover like part of the mortgage, but it's not going to be what you usually could get.
6: We'll be thinking about you, Brother James. Thanks for the call, my man. Remember, there's ultimately only one way to financial peace, and that's to walk daily with the Prince of Peace, Christ Jesus.

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2: News this hour from Town Hall. I'm Keith Peters in Washington. NASA on Friday temporarily ordered astronauts to take shelter during repairs to fix a fresh leak aboard the International Space Station. Correspondent Bernie Bennett has the story.
3: The five astronauts moved into the SpaceX capsule that is docked at the station while cosmonauts worked to fix the leak, which is on the Russian side of the orbiting laboratory. NASA spokesperson Bethany Stevens said via X the decision was made out of an abundance of caution. The crew left the capsule and returned to regular operations after repair work was paused. That part of the space station has suffered from cracks and leaks over the years. NASA and Roscosmos decided to do a more extensive repair after fresh problems were found. Bernie Bennett reporting.
2: President Trump says he'll stay involved with the Kennedy Center, sounding more defiant than last week when a judge blocked his plans for a major restoration.
4: And a lot of people have asked me to stay involved with the Kennedy Center. We had a judge who's totally conflicted, but that's all right. He's a totally conflicted judge, should be ashamed of himself. But they've asked me in the strongest of language to stay involved with the Kennedy Center. We want to see.